0: Welcome back in. Hour number two of the program starts right now. Justin Hall, Jalen Tart with you on a Friday night. High school football scoreboard show rolling on from 107.5 The Game. Sumter has fallen behind. They now trail Dutch Fork by a score of 13-0. And wouldn't you know it, weather delay at Dutch Fork. I made this bold proclamation that we were escaping the weather tonight, and here we sit with more weather delays. And, you know, we had this, I've been hearing a lot of chatter about a lot of college games being affected by this. Certainly, we've had a lot of high school football affected by this across the state. And people say, oh, well, we need to push the start of the season back. We can't push it back anymore. Like, this couldn't be week one. That would be impossible. It wouldn't work. So, honestly, it's just one of those years where you're going to have to run into these problems. And boy, are we running into them. A lightning delay between York and Clover has just been instituted. Quick first quarter down at St. James. North Myrtle Beach and St. James tied at 0. Defense is showing up in that one. And Irmo and Dorman, 4:24 remaining in the first quarter. They are heading to the locker room. Lightning delay. I have no words. I have no words. They moved in quick. It came very quickly. The siren sounded over at Dutch Fork. Lou Bajak is at Dutch Fork right now. The siren sounded. So lightning was detected within about 8 to 10 miles of the stadium, depending on their distance and what the district requires or what the high school league requires now. So plenty of games are in lightning delays right now. Let's see if we can get a little bit of an update here. Some games are still going on. The Capitals of Columbia are hosting the Airport Eagles. They're in the second quarter right now, and Airport trailing in that one 8-7. They've got the ball on the 50, just past the 50-yard line, right around the 49. Again, back-to-back road games for the Eagles. And that air raid offense, Mike Leach's disciple Chris Napier controlling the ball club. They were behind the sticks there, and a run play gets them close to the original line of scrimmage. We did have games played last night. North Central falls to Central last night, 41-6. Calhoun Falls Charter falls to 96 by a score of 54-12. And Eau Claire takes one on the chin. Denmark Oler takes care of Eau Claire last night, 44-24. The final score again from those games last night. I tell you what, while we got some games in a weather delay, Jalen, let's go through the undefeated club, shall we? Let's see which teams are still around in the club tonight. In 5A, Dorman, Fort Mill, Rock Hill in Region 2, all still undefeated, as is Dutch Fork, James Island, and Berkeley. So six teams in 5A. In 4A, T.L. Hanna, Greer, South Point, South Point is gone. Knock them off the list. Lugoff Elgin, South Aiken, Midland Valley, North Myrtle Beach. So six teams in 4A. In 3A, Daniel, Pickens, Emerald, Chapman. How about Chapman? Off to a 4-0 start are the Panthers. Keep an eye on them tonight. Bishop England, Hanahan, man, they can score. And Ainer, all undefeated. Loris, Gilbert, all dropped from the ranks of the undefeateds last week. In Region 2, Pendleton, St. Joseph's Catholic, West Oak, Marlboro County, Keenan, Mid-Carolina, OW, Strom Thurmond, Battery Creek, and Woodland, 10 teams. Clinton and Chesney all fall from the ranks of the unbeaten. In 1A, Fairfield Central, Blackville Hilda, Wagner Sally Central, and Lee Central. And then in Skeeza, absolutely by far the most undefeated teams, Pinewood Prep, Hammond, Calhoun Academy, Hilton Head Christian, Ben Lippin, Florence Christian, Bethesda Academy, Colleton Prep Academy, Northside Christian, Newberry Academy, Lawrence Academy, and Jefferson Davis Academy. All undefeated still in 2026. 18-yard touchdown run for the Eagles of Chapin. They missed the extra point. They go to the second quarter, though, leading Spring Valley by a score of 13-0. And, man, I tell you, the Corey Helms effect is, well, in effect right now over in Chapin. End of one between R&E and Lower Richland, 14-0. Richland Northeast over Lower Richland tonight. That one going to the second quarter. Northwestern has scored. They lead 7-3 over Berkeley with 9:55 remaining in the first half. A blocked punt by Greenwood may give them some life tonight. They trail Midland Valley going to the second quarter, though, by a score of 14-0. And that touchdown from Northwestern scored by Xavier Means, an 11-yard touchdown run. So things that aren't shocking to me. Whale Branch leads Barnwell 14-0. That one with just under 8 minutes to go in the first half. By the way, Chapin in the dark blue from head to toe, helmet, jersey, and pants tonight. Great look for the Eagles tonight, and they are rolling right now. I mean, that team has really found a gear. In week one, that loss to Lugoff Elgin, it didn't look bad to begin with, but certainly
1: it fired him up.
0: And if anything, but I think what it also showed, Jalen, is now we see what Lugoff Elgin is. Yep. Right? I mean, Lugoff Elgin then went out the next week and beat Camden. So you now can look at that and say, wow, all right, well, maybe Chapin, that was a 16-point loss, I believe. Mm-hmm. And they spaced them late. It got within eight, I think. You look back at that game now and you go, wow, a pretty good ball club up there in Chapin. Mm-hmm. Loras leads Atlantic Collegiate 7-0 in the first. Burns and Spartanburg in a weather delay, lightning delay. No rain, just lightning. The field is cleared. 4-for-4. Four games for Burns this year. Every single one of them has had a lightning delay. Every single one of them. End of the first quarter over at the Hammond School. Hammond leads Porter Gowd 14-0. Jalen, the Cyclones of Porter Gowd have had the ball four times on offense. They've had four offensive possessions. How many yards do they have? Four offensive possessions.
1: Over 100?
0: No. No.
1: 20.
0: Zero.
1: Damn.
0: Zero. Zero yards of offense. None.
1: So what have they been running on offense?
0: Well, they've been running something. It just ain't going anywhere.
1: So they've just been stopped at the line the whole entire...
0: You might have
1: some... Incomplete?
0: Well, yeah, a lot of it. You have to make complete passes. Maybe any run that gets stuffed, you make up for it on the next run, but then it's fourth down. Mm. You know, so you're netting 0 yards. Not a great start. If you're looking at the college ranks, Miami went on like an 8-minute drive to start their football game. I saw an amazing stat, and I don't know if I'm going to be able to reclaim it at this point. Let me see if I can find it. Gilbert has a 14-6 lead on Batesburg-Leesville right now. That game not under a weather delay, thankfully. Here it is from Brett McMurphy. Darian Mensa, quarterback for Miami this year, so far, he's thrown 9 touchdown passes and 5 incompletions on the year. In the words of Larry David, that's pretty, pretty, pretty good. Real solid output from Darian Mensa so far this season. Looking for a few more scores here as we look across the state and just bounce around here. First Baptist leads Cross 36-0. That's Cross of the Skeezer ranks. Obviously, the Cross in the high school league, they are still under their forfeiture. They are not playing tonight. We've reached the half up in Norfolk, up at Old Dominion. The Gamecock men's soccer team is on the road. The number four ranked men's soccer team on the road at Old Dominion. They trail at the half to the number 13 ranked Monarchs by a score of 1-0, trying to avoid that first loss of the year. And we'll get to the college football later. But in news that shocks no one, Sam Levitt participated in the walkthrough. News that's shocking to no one. I'm old enough to remember when Lane Kiffin put 42 guys on the initial availability report, the first one ever. I'm old enough to remember that. And yet we were shocked at what happened this past week. James Island has thrown an interception, beautifully played by the corner, Jaden Felder, for Somerville. This is a uniform game, if I've ever seen one. Holy cow. No score in that game, by the way. Now, at least that's been tweeted out by Somerville's official football page, their football Twitter page. I haven't seen an update on if there was any sort of extracurriculars between Preston Thorne and Langston Moore. Got to look at that. That's a rivalry game for those two. That's the start of region play, by the way, for those two teams as well. How about Wake Forest? Comes right back down the field and scores. Miami opened the game with a 14-play, 92-yard touchdown drive. Wake Forest's response, 11 plays, 75 yards, we're tied at 7. No reason to be concerned if you're a Miami fan right now. No reason, but worth a watch. Another college football game taking place is a top 25 matchup between the Texas Tech Red Raiders and the Cougars of Houston. I really like Houston in this ballgame, by the way, folks. Really, really like Houston. I liked Houston before the whole quarterback debacle at Texas Tech. I think Houston will win. I think Houston might be the best team in the Big 12. There's something lacking with Texas Tech. And maybe it's the layover. Maybe it's just me seeing them in the playoff last year. I haven't quite gotten over that. But there's something missing there. I like Houston a lot in this ballgame. And I respect the Texas Tech pick. I think it's a fine pick, and I might be wrong here. But I just look at this Houston team. They're moving the ball right now, so I'm not being swayed by their current drive. But I really like that Houston ball club. But a good response by the Demon Deacons of Wake Forest to get back on the board. And surprise, surprise, lightning delay at Chapin. They're in a lightning delay with Spring Valley. So we got lightning delays all over the place. So we'll continue to try to find some more scores here from across the state and games that aren't delayed. The non-conference schedule for the Gamecock women's volleyball team ends with a sweep. They go, they're right at home. They were right over at the volleyball center, and they had a three-set sweep of the Hokies of Virginia Tech. In the new availability reports that have just been dropped, they have upgraded. Okay, so Sam Levitt's completely off the availability report tomorrow. Everyone lost their mind about 20 minutes ago, and everything's fine. Everything just A-okay. Airport has taken a 14-8 lead over the Capitals of Columbia. They're still in the second quarter there and still playing football, by the way. They have not gone into a weather delay yet. But I imagine we're going to get some lightning delays here. If Chapin's in a lightning delay and Dutch Fork's in a lightning delay, then it wouldn't shock me if we're over at Bolden Stadium and we get a lightning delay here very, very soon. We're back to this, though. I love that we're back to this on Friday nights because we have the availability reports dropping in the midst of our program every single Friday. Looking here, let's go to the one we care about. All right. The day before the game. So the only thing that can change, they can change this up until like 90 minutes before kickoff. But tomorrow night, or tomorrow afternoon, Mississippi State will be without linebacker Zachary Tillman, wide receiver Aiden Williams, and defensive lineman Diesel Moy. Of all of those, that linebacker is probably the biggest impact, but again, neither here nor there. For the Gamecocks, Lucian Anderson out, DeLewis Solomon out. Obviously, we know about Jaden Sellers being out, A.J. Holloway out, Josiah Thompson out. That's it. No probables, no questionables. So tomorrow at 4:15, you will see Dylan Stewart. You will see Jacarius Peak. How much? We don't know, but you will see them. And hopefully you don't see any weather tomorrow. Hopefully we're getting all the weather out of our system tonight, and we don't have to worry about weather tomorrow. That's the goal. That's what we're going to put forward ourselves. Over at Fox Creek, 2-1-3 teams are taking on each other tonight. That's Fox Creek and Swansea. And boy, I tell you, the visitor stands are in the dark over there at Fox Creek. That's great. No, that's the home stands. Wow. That's a pretty wild setup there. Those fans on that side are in the dark. Swansea is not in the dark right now. They lead 14-7 over Fox Creek. Again, Swansea, Airport, Brooklyn KC, all those teams and most teams are jumping into region play starting next week when they get region play rolling in 3A. We'll take a break. We'll come back on the other side. We'll look at media rankings and a whole lot more going on around the state. That's next right here on The Game.
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0: back here on the High School Football Scoreboard Show on the game. Justin Hall, Jalen Tart with you on a Friday night. Lightning delays. More lightning delays. So, but what are you going to do? It's Mother Nature. Can't exactly stop the lightning.
1: Got to sit there and wait.
0: Yes, wait again. So, for the fifth consecutive week. We're not going to have a good handful of final scores when we get off the air?
1: Yep. I think, yeah, this will be, from what I recall, this is third or fourth. I don't think it's fifth.
0: This is the third consecutive week of massive lightning delays across the state. This is the fifth consecutive week of weather impacting a good chunk of at least some part of the state.
1: Mm-hmm.
0: The first week we had storms, so much so that we moved some games to Thursday. And because the season started on a Thursday night, actually, and they had their own little like Labor Day weekend extravaganza across the state. Games moved to Thursday, games moved to Monday. And this week we have more of it. Let's go to the media rankings right now. Look across the state in Class 5A, Dutch Fork, the number one team. Also, the sky is blue. Northwestern is second, followed by Dorman at third. There's a tie for fourth, Rock Hill and James Island. Berkeley at six, followed by Burns, Sumter, Fort Mill, and Boiling Springs. So you have a 6-2 and an 8-1 in 5A. The number three team in 5A, Dorman, playing the number one team in 4A, Irmo, right now. They're in a lightning delay as well. Irmo, the number one team with 12 first-place votes. South Point, Westside, Gaffney, and Indian Land round out the top five. Lugoff Elgin comes in at number six, followed by T.L. Hanna, Hilton Head Island, North Augusta, North Myrtle Beach. The Chiefs come in at number 10. In Class 3A, Daniel, number one team, followed by Camden, Bishop England, Oceanside Collegiate. We've got a tie for fifth between Hanahan and Wren. Emerald, Loris, Chapman, and Gilbert round out the top 10. In 2A, Strom Thurmond, the number one team, undisputed, 16 first-place votes, as was Daniel, as was Dutch Fork, by the way. In 4A, you had South Point and Westside also receiving votes. But back to 2A, Marlborough County is number two, followed by Dillon, Woodruff, and Orangeburg. Wilkinson, Clinton, Mid-Carolina, Keenan, St. Joseph's, Saluda, and Southside Christian have a tie for 10th place in Class 2A. And in Class 1A, Fairfield Central, the number one team, followed by Central, Bamberg, Earhart, Hampton County, Lamar, Abbeville, Carvers Bay, Blackville, Hilda, Wagner, Sally, Lakeview rounds out the top 10 in the media rankings there. We also want to remind you that we'll be here until 11, regardless of whenever the game wraps up, the games wrap up across the state. But tomorrow, Gamecocks kick off at 4:15, so that means 11 o'clock will be Gamecocks game day from Frenzy Tees of Columbia. That's right there on Rosewood Drive, right across from the fairgrounds. Growing up, a hop, skip, and a jump, a stone's throw, however you want to word it, from Williams-Brice Stadium, just cut right through the fairgrounds parking lot. And you'll be there. And then, of course, the Learfield coverage starts at 1 and kickoff just a tick after 4 o'clock. That is tomorrow. We'll get into the college games here in just a little bit. Let's see if we got some scores from around the state. River Bluff leads Keenan 16-14, that one in the second quarter. Green Sea Floyd's over St. John's 20-8. Battery Creek leading Beaufort 6-0. Swansea up on Fox Creek 21-7, thanks to a 61-yard little pop pass that broke open. Pillion and Wagner Sally are tied at 14, pardon me, and Hannah Pamplico, the Fighting Josh Turners, trail East Clarendon tonight 13-0 in the second quarter. Mountain View Prep leading St. Joseph's Catholic 16-0. That would be quite the upset, in my humble opinion. Fort Mill leads Nation Ford 14-0. Not a shock there. Emerald leading Lexington after coming up in classification by a bit, 14-0. Goose Creek and White Knoll tied at 7 down along the coast. Blythewood leads the Raiders of Lawrence 14-7. Before that lightning delay, Dutch Fork did go up 13-0 in the ensuing drive after Sumter came up short on a fourth down attempt. Bamberg Earhart leading Woodland 21-14. R&E shutting out Lower Richland right now 14-0. Clover over York 7-0. Lightning delay. Burns over Spartanburg 7-0. Lightning delay. Hanahan beating Timberland 22-0 right now. Crestwood over Ainer 14-8. Dorman over Irmo 2-0. They had a runner on second and hit a home run. 2-0, but they're in a lightning delay. Chapin in a lightning delay. They lead Spring Valley 13-0. Whale Branch over Barnwell 14-0. Powdersville over Broome 22-0. Malden trailing T. Elhanna 17-7. They were up 7-3 early. James Island leading Somerville in that rivalry matchup by a score of 7-0. North Myrtle Beach over St. James by the same score. Luke Off Elgin over South Aiken right now 14-0. There you go. Again, Luke Off Elgin. Let's see if we get any stats on this game that we can see here. There's no. All right, great. We do have a little bit here. Looking for a couple of different possessions here. You had a touchdown pass to make it 14-0. The first score was a 55-yard touchdown run from Tyon Fanning. That's what I was looking for. Both touchdowns, by the way, for Luke Off Elgin have been in the second quarter. So, again, we got games from across the state. It's amazing some of these games in the low country, obviously not affected by the weather at this point. And Berkeley was up 3-0 on Northwestern. They are up on Northwestern no more. It is 17-3 Northwestern in that ball game. Let's get back to where I was up here at the top. Camden just took a 14-7 lead on Hilton Head. Boiling Springs over Hillcrest 7-0. Indian Land leading Catawba Ridge 16-0. Carver's Bay, the Bears beating the Fighting Xavier Leggetts, the Mullins Auctioneers 18-0. Clinton pouring it on Union County 34-0 right now. McCormick leading Dixie by a score of 8-7. We're tied over at South Florence 14-14 in that great matchup between the Bruins and the Gray Collegiate Academy War Eagles. Fort Dorchester shutting out Stahl. Stahl had gotten off to a good start there. They've gotten back-to-back wins over the last couple weeks. Fort Dorchester taking care of business right now by a score of 20-0. Westside over Murphy by a score of 21-7. Strom Thurmond leading Lincoln County out of Georgia 19-0 down on the Peach Fields. Gainesville out of Georgia leading Oceanside Collegiate 16-0. Carolina Forest leading West Ashley 21-7. Cane Bay trails Lucy Beckham 22-0. Academic Magnet over American Leadership 14-0. Gilbert spacing it against Batesburg Leesville is now 21-6. Liberty over Walhalla by a score of 14-7. Northside Christian, one of many Skeeza teams that are undefeated. They lead Spartanburg Christian Academy by a score of 20-14. Loris over Atlantic Collegiate 21-6. Colleton Prep over Buford Academy 38-7. North Augusta leading Aiken 10-0. No score showing between C.A. Johnson and Drea, and Dorchester Academy leading Clarendon Hall 35-0. So that's your impromptu look at the full scoreboard. Didn't plan to drift that far down the page there, but a lot more games in the low country really coming into view for us over the last little bit. Richmond Hill leading Wando 28-0. Richmond Hill out of Georgia. How about Green Sea Floyd's got their first win last week in quite some time, and they lead St. John's right now 28-8. So good opportunity for Green Sea Floyds to get back-to-back wins. Again, Keenan trails River Bluff 16-14. Hard-fought game right now. Should be a fun one coming down the stretch. Wren leads Southside Christian 27-0. Looking for any of these games that I might have skipped over. Emerald, the Vikings leading Lexington 14-0 right now. And we have a tie ball game up in Lawrence. The Raiders, the Fighting Captain David Ayers and Blythewood tied at 14 right now up in the Lawrence area. So again, a lot of matchups that are south of I-20 are taking care of business. We do have a lightning delay as well in Ben Lippin. Northwood Academy leading Ben Lippin 21-7 in that ball game. They are under a lightning delay. Three big plays for Northwood. They had an 80-yard kickoff return for a touchdown, a 90-yard touchdown pass, and a blocked punt. Big play team is Northwood. And they are leading, Ben Lippin by a score of 21-7. And hopefully we'll be hearing from Uncle Lou Bajak here shortly as we try to figure out some of these lightning delay situations. Houston, by the way, driving it again. They got an interception. I believe that was Tommy Castellanos. Mr. I could do it all by myself. Now at Texas Tech, I think he threw an interception. Houston driving, trying to go up by two scores. Oh, that is a touchdown. Ball crosses the front part of that plane before the clock runs out. We'll take a quick break. We'll come back. Lou's going to join us to talk about, well, let's just talk about Lightning. We'll do that next right here on The Game.
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0: Back with the High School Football Scoreboard Show on The Game. Does it rain or lightning in China Grove? I don't know. I guess that's something to ask the Doobie Brothers. Lou Bajak joins us on the phones now, 803-404-6100. Lou, have you ever seen a high school football season now 5 weeks in and we've had weather in every single week?
9: Yeah, I've had like three weather delays, high school and covered games on Thursday, Monday, two Thursdays, two Mondays. Got home at 2 o'clock in the morning on Sunday from the South Carolina game. So yeah, it's every week, man. And it doesn't rain like during the week. It's craziest thing. It just waits till Friday night or Saturday to be crazy. It's sideways raining here at Fox Field, and was lightning. We're 2:13 in the first quarter. Dutch Fork's up 13-0, and they just scored, and you heard the horn sound, and we just saw another lightning strike. So reset the clock for another 30 minutes.
0: I'll tell you, I just saw the radar, and
9: it's not good.
0: It ain't good. And so I'm just trying to figure out, because a lot of the conversation surrounding really the college football season, and to an extent the high school football season, is the need to, well, for college football, we should start a couple of, I know they're actually going to start 1 week earlier starting next year, but maybe we should start a couple weeks later just to avoid this heat and all of this stuff. Now, again, in South Carolina, it doesn't stop being hot here until like November 1st. So that's a pipe dream here. But,
9: it's hit or miss. I mean, last year, I don't remember any, maybe 1 week. You usually get 1 week, like a hurricane week or just like the first week. But I talked about with someone from the high school league, they talk about, maybe do we have to move the season back? You never know. But then, I mean, you look at some years, you don't have it. It's really just hit or miss. And like I said, it doesn't rain, hasn't rained during the week hardly at all.
0: Yeah. And that's my point too, as you just mentioned in what you were saying. I mean, you can't really move it any further back. We're playing state championship games the first weekend of December. You can't really go much further than that.
9: And with the All-Star game, I mean, you have those. I mean, the latest, I mean, if you wipe out the All-Star and move them back, but I don't think you want to do that because a lot of kids are going to college. And, I mean, you don't want to be playing Christmas weekend. So,
0: exactly.
9: I mean.
0: Exactly. And you've got guys who are, you know, there is such a thing as graduating early, and some guys are going to be, you know, graduating after those games and enrolling in college in January. So there's really not a lot of room.
9: Well, you could do, I mean, they talked about doing this north-south and do a combination weekend on the same weekend, same place, those two games. I mean, that's been talked about for a few years. And then that would give you an extra week to push it back, you know.
0: Yeah.
9: I mean, to move things back. But, I mean, you could eliminate a week from the playoffs. But, I mean, teams don't want to give up gates in the postseason now that they don't have to share with the high school league in the playoffs. I mean, so.
0: Yeah. And this is just, and as you mentioned, I feel like this is the 1 year that we're going to escape a hurricane game. It just doesn't like we're going to have a week where there's a hurricane. And the 1 year we get that is we're plagued by lightning every single week. And,

0: En garde!
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2: Marlo likes talking to him before the game. I know they like him a lot, and just they're trying to get things going in his first year. I mean, they've been successful, but it's going to take some time to get things how he wants. We'll see what happens. I'm not sure. Hopefully we can get restarted, but it might be a while.
3: I think it could be quite some time. Dreher has just postponed their game until...
2: Well, they had the refs, right? The ref situation?
3: I think so. I'm looking for
2: 9 o'clock. I thought I saw. I heard 9 o'clock.
3: Yeah, they were looking at a 9 o'clock kickoff because they were waiting on officials to report to the game, and now that game's been moved to Monday at 6. So they're going to play.
2: Looks like I'll be covering football on Monday.
3: Look at
2: awesome.
3: You. Are you covering the game tomorrow afternoon too?
2: Oh, fantastic! Yeah.
3: So you're loaded for bear.
2: We got busy. We got the kickoff of flag football in the Midlands on tomorrow morning. So I'll be out there before USC football. So yeah.
3: Jeez. Sorry, Lou. Not that I'm sorry. I mean, you do it. Love of the game. Love of the game. You're gonna keep doing it. I did see a couple of scores here that kind of. So I was trying to roll through some of these that are actually playing. If you're south of I-20, you're fine. That River Bluff Keenan game going on right now, second quarter. I haven't seen a weather alert from there.
2: No, and they started a half hour early because of homecoming.
3: Right.
2: So they started at 7 o'clock. So they were already in the second quarter, almost halftime. The last I saw, I think it was 13-8 or something like that.
3: 16,
2: maybe
3: it's 16-14 now. River Bluff in that one.
2: Okay.
3: I'm trying
2: and,
3: to.
2: Gilbert was up. Gilbert was up over Batesburg.
3: Gilbert's up.
2: I haven't seen
3: scores.
2: Lexington Emerald.
3: Emerald is up four, according to Max Prep. So again, take all these scoreboards with a grain of salt. But you know how it goes. Emerald is up 14-0 on Lexington right now, second quarter.
2: They're good.
3: They're
2: Bo Height. That Bo Height, that's USC baseball commit. He's a heck of a quarterback.
3: He really is. James Island
2: and
3: Lugoff.
2: Okay, and Lugoff's up over South Aiken 14-0. I haven't seen a Camden Hilton Head score.
3: Last one I saw was 7-7. I'll keep scrolling here until I find it. 14-7, Camden leading Hilton Head Island. I'm a big fan. I'm beating the drum for Lugoff Elgin. And I think Elijah and I did a little bit of that last year, too, early in the season. But this team strikes me. You go back and, they beat Camden. That Chapin win's looking better and better with each passing week.
2: Mm-hmm.
3: And this is a team that I looked at their region last week. I can't spout off their region off the top of my head, but it feels to me like they have
2: Lancaster will be the toughest game. I think Flora will probably be, but I mean, you got Dreher who's playing better, Westwood, R&E, who was up, I think, 14-0 over Little Richland.
3: Yep.
2: It's just Lugoff's definitely the favorite. I mean, by far, I think the favorite. Lancaster, I think, would be second, Flora third there. But if this is the year, this could be their year to really make some noise and their region title drought. I got to look and see the last one. It might be over 20 years. Possibly.
3: We're ending a lot of droughts this season, Lou.
2: Yeah.
3: A lot of droughts. I'm looking here. North Augusta leading Aiken 17-0 in the second quarter. In that one, found another score.
2: Thermo Dorman was a 2-0. That's the last I saw.
3: 2-0. Dorman got a runner on second, and then their cleanup guy came up and hit a home run. So 2-0 there. They're in the lightning delay. South Florence just took a 21-14 lead over Gray Collegiate. In the second quarter, in that one, Gilbert's spacing it on Batesburg Leesville 28-6 right now. In the second quarter, and Strom Thurmond, no problem with Lincoln County in Georgia. And Hammond up 14-0, I think, on Porter Gowd. I saw Chris Deering or someone reported that through four offensive possessions, Porter Gowd had 0 yards. So that Hammond defense is doing
2: that defense. Hugh Manning, I mean, he was our player of the week this week. I mean, four sacks. I think he has 2 4 sack games. He's got 10 sacks on the season. He's legit, man. Richmond's getting a good one, I'm sure. And we just had lightning all the way across. it's a light show right now. So.
3: Oh, brother. All right, well, Lou, I appreciate you joining us and giving us yet another. I feel like we've talked to you more within the show than at our normal slot. So hopefully, I love talking to you in the 8 o'clock hour. It's great. But if possibly, maybe next week, we can set it up to do our normal 10 o'clock recap. Always would appreciate
2: that.
3: That
2: would be good.
3: I would like some normalcy. I was just trumpeting the fact that we didn't have weather tonight when we kicked this show off.
2: I was loving it, dude. I talked to Dutch Forks, head trainer, AD, Mac Harvey. He's like, oh, we should be good. We should be

0: good. I'm like, all right.
1: That's what I thought, too. And then,
2: Deering, that horn sounded. I'm like, oh, no.
1: Well, that's because Deering had to come out and say something. He tweeted about it.
0: Yeah.
1: As soon as he tweeted about it, it was over. It's like tweeting about a no-hitter.
0: Yeah, and his game's not in a delay. So.
1: No, shocking. Real quick, before I let you go, you're covering the game tomorrow. Most of our games are in a lightning delay, so let's chat. Your thoughts about tomorrow's matchup between Lenora Sellers and the Gamecocks and the unstoppable, unflappable, immovable Kamario Taylor in Mississippi State?
0: It's going to be great, man. I think it's going to be a fun ball game. Hopefully, the weather holds off there. You got a great quarterback matchup. I think it's a big test for Mississippi State because, like I said, I think it's a fifth start for Taylor. I don't know if he's faced a defense like this, and it's an atmosphere. So I think it's going to be fun to watch. I think we could have a high-scoring game where Mississippi State plays at a frantic pace. USC likes to play fast, too. So I think we could have a lot of points, a lot of fun, what college football is. Got a 4:15 start. It should be a good appetizer for heading into that LSU-Ole Miss game Saturday night.
1: Oh, LSU is playing Ole Miss? Interesting.
0: If you hadn't heard.
1: Heard about that one. And lastly, your Steelers. I'm shocked that your Steelers didn't put up more points on my Falcons on Sunday.
0: Tell me about it.
1: I'm not shocked.
0: I had this discussion with Elijah this morning. Yeah, it was not a great offense performance, I'll show you.
1: And to be fair, a high school team could defend the Falcons offense right now. It's just gross. It's just nausea inducing. Expectations. We can't overreact to week one, right, Lou? We can't do that.
0: No.
1: Unless you're Josh Allen and the Bills, apparently. So what are you looking at for this week? I don't know how much more you're going to get out of Aaron Rodgers at this point.
0: I think we'll see hopefully better the deep ball. I missed a few last week. I think Pittman might have been hurt. So hopefully he's okay. Joey Porter will not play, and who knows if he plays again for the Steelers. That's the rumor. But defensively, they're solid. I love what Patrick Queen's. Patrick Grant, new defense coordinator, has done. JJ, as long as he could stay healthy. PJ, as long as he could stay healthy, and I think they'll be fine. They didn't run the ball very good, and which was kind of a surprise, but hopefully they can do that a little bit, keep Drake May off the field and keep him contained this week because he's fun to watch.
1: Lou, we appreciate it as always. I don't know if you saw, but Shane Fiddler just texted us both because he's a professional and let us know that White Knoll's leading Goose Creek 20-16 at the half. Wagner, Sally, and Pillion are tied at 14, and Greenwood's trailing Midland Valley 21-14. So there's your update.
0: Awesome. Appreciate it, man.
1: Thanks, Lou. That's Lou Bajak from State Newspaper, as always. We'll talk to him after his game. If it ever gets started again, we'll talk to him then. We'll take a break, come back, wrap up hour number two on the game next.
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1: Welcome back in. Final few minutes, hour number two of the high school football scoreboard show on the game. Justin Hall, Jalen Tart with you on a Friday night. Thanks to Lou Bejak for joining us last segment. Got a score update from James Island really quick before we go out to the phones. James Island and Somerville tied at 7. Conventional wisdom said Berkeley runs it down Somerville's throat. Somerville gets embarrassed. Big rivalry game, James Island. I consider them one of the 6 best teams in 5A. Chance to contend for a possible state championship appearance. The Green Waves say, ah, we'll get them into a dogfight. First game region play. Long way to go in that one. Halftime tied at 7. Let's go out to the phones. 803-404-6100. Kale joins us on the phones. Kale, I'm assuming the game. I got to go back and see what games you told me you were going to be at. Keenan River Bluff. They aren't in a delay, are they?
11: That game actually started at 7 o'clock because it's homecoming.
1: Right.
11: So I left that one as the first quarter was coming to an end. And I'm starting to wonder if I'm the good luck charm on the defensive side, because I was leaving and they had 3 sacks in the first quarter, the Fighting Cale Wilsons, and were leading 9-0. And then I just checked the score and it's 16-14.
1: Yeah, they Keenan. It's a really good ball club. I'll put it that way. We just talked to Lou there before the break. He's talking about the weather, and obviously you're covering for a local station, the high school ranks. You're at multiple games during the week or on a Friday night. I mean, I don't think we've ever seen, Lou hasn't, I haven't, I'm assuming you haven't, seen a season so impacted by weather every single week. We always have a hurricane week, maybe 2 of them in the early part of the year, but typically we get that out of our system by this point in the year. And now we have another night where a litany of games across the state, mainly I-20 north and in that corridor going up 26, is where we're seeing the lightning delays. Have you ever seen anything like this now 5 weeks in a row?
11: Yeah, Justin, I haven't seen anything like this either. I was I went to Gray, South Florence, as soon as I left River Bluff, and it was getting to halftime. And by the way, South Florence does lead that game 21-14. The Gray defense has had no answer for quarterback De'Arik Davis and his mobile ability. By the way, it's easy. It's harder to get the quarterback down when he's 6'5".
1: It's fair,
11: but yeah, but. As I got to halftime, I felt raindrops, and I had the camera in my hand, so I sprinted almost back to my car, and I made it to the car, I think, just before it started to come down. But yeah, it and then I saw lightning as I was starting to come out of the parking lot, and I just thought, oh, well, more games are going to be delayed.
1: A ton of them are across the state. The airport in Columbia are in a delay. Dutch Fork Sumter delay, Dorman Irmo delay, Burns Spartanburg, same thing. Really, if you're south of I-20, you're fine. It is the Midlands and North that's really suffering this week, so that's unfortunate. We talk skeeza sometimes. This is from Chris Deering just now, Kale. You might like this. Not only has the Hammond defense scored 3 touchdowns, but they just set up their offense with a 5-yard touchdown drive. Portergald with 5... With 5:24 remaining in the half, they just recorded their first down. They have 26 total yards of offense, and they haven't crossed midfield yet.
11: And the score is 28-0?
1: Yeah.
11: 35-0?
1: Yeah, 35-0. Yep.
11: I'll tell you a skeeza game that I've had my eye on, and I haven't been able to check the score, but Ben Lippin, Northwood.
1: Northwood leading that one 21-7. They're in a lightning delay as well. Northwood, let me go back because our buddy Joe Pollock actually gave me an alert. They went into a lightning delay with 9:28 to go in the first half. Northwood leading 21-7. He says 3 big plays for Northwood, an 80-yard kickoff return for touchdown, a 90-yard touchdown pass, and a blocked punt that set up the third touchdown.
11: That makes more sense because through the first 4 games, that Ben Lippin defense has looked very, very good, and I haven't seen them look that great since Bryce Thompson was there when they won the Skeeza State title in 2016.
1: You know, one explosive play, the 90-yard touchdown pass, which is, you know, a catch and run depending on how much, and then the special teams block punt sets up the offense on short field, and then the special teams again an 80-yard kickoff return. So it makes sense. That I think that still jives with what we believe about Ben Lippin and where they are defensively. Going into tonight, Kale, before we let you go, and if you got another second, this Lugoff Elgin team, I'm continuing to ride high on this Demons team. I feel like they're one of the better teams in 4A that are just finally starting to get their shine, mainly because that first win over Chapin, no one put any stock into it. Then they went out and beat Camden next week. Like, okay, all right, well, you went out and beat Camden. But Chapin gave you a run. Now Chapin appears to be a really up-and-coming team under first-year coach Corey Helms, and now we look at that Chapin win in a whole different light, one of their 4 wins already on the year. I think I mentioned this to Lou. I think Lugoff Elgin's the favorite in that region.
11: I would agree with you. I mean, Lugoff has just more weapons than you can name. Teon Fanning, yep. E.J. Richardson. I mean, I could go on. And they also have a pretty solid defense, too. It's not elite, but with the amount of weapons you have, if your defense is solid, it's enough to go far.
1: Yeah, I mean, basically what you're saying is the offense is going to put up 35 points a game. You need to keep the other team under 28 if we can help it, and a serviceable defense will do that, and I think that's what we're seeing from Lugoff Elgin, and we'll continue monitoring them. Another score for you, because I know you probably haven't seen it yet, 24-3, Stags trail Northwestern. Berkeley opened that game 3-0, and Northwestern has since scored 24 unanswered points. We're pretty much destined for a Northwestern-Dutch Fork, either semifinal or, if they do the bracket the way I want them to, championship game.
11: Yeah, that one was nuts. I heard you say 3-0 on the show on the way over to Gray, so that really surprised me that actually it's making more sense now that Northwestern scored 21 unanswered.
1: Yeah.
11: That, and, I think that makes sense. a little fun fact for you. It's wide receiver Malik Ratliff's birthday today, I found out, so for Northwestern. So we'll see how that turns out and if he gets a good birthday present.
1: And a homecoming for Paige Wolford. The Wolfords are Berkeley boys down there in the Lowcountry. So, Kale, we appreciate it. Again, all of our Friday nights continue to be plagued. Lou mentioned it. It doesn't rain during the week here anymore. It only rains on Fridays. And so that's just what we're going to have to deal with. Appreciate it, bud. Drive safely. Get back to the studio safely, and we'll talk soon.
11: Thank you guys so much.
1: That's Kale Wilson on the phones. We'll take a break. We'll come back. Hour number two in the books. Hour number three on the way right here on The Game.
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0: Welcome back into the High School Football Scoreboard Show on the game. Justin Hall, Jalen Tart with you. Hour number three beginning right now on a Friday evening, right in the heart of the capital city. That apparently we have just this thing that attracts lightning. A dome, a bubble over our state that just conducts electricity and brings the lightning. But only on Fridays. We only have lightning on Fridays. Update from the upstate and actually up in the Charlotte area. End of the third quarter, Lake Wylie holding on to a 27-21 lead over West Mecklenburg. Looking for a few more scores here if we can find them.
1: Coach Pelham's team, correct?
0: That is Coach Pelham's new team, yes. Wow. That's a brand new school.
1: That's pretty awesome that he's leading over a North Carolina team, which is in his first year.
0: I think, I might be wrong, but I think Lake Wylie only has one loss on the year, and that was to South Point.
1: Interesting.
0: They won their first game in week zero, then they had a bye week, then they lost to South Point. I think this would be win two in a row if they were to hold on.
1: Bye week on the second week is
0: unusual. If you open in week zero, I think you get that bye week early, but then you roll in the rest of the season, which is,
1: gotcha.
0: I would prefer my bye week to be about where Carolina has theirs this year, right? October 17th, right smack dab in the middle of the year. Play six games, get a bye week, play your next six. Mm-hmm. That's your ultimate. The rain has stopped at Dutch Fork, but thunder is still rumbling
1: there. So, okay.
0: And it's not about the rain, it's about the lightning delays. And with every strike of lightning, that's another 30 minutes on the board. Again, we mentioned this with Kale earlier. Hammond leading Porter-Gaud 35-0, 6:22 left to go in the first half. Now they're at halftime, about to start the third quarter, and we could opt to see a running clock there soon, should the participants agree to it. Northwestern leading Berkeley 24-3. Chris Deering regrettably tweets out as well. Shane Beamer is in attendance at the Hammond football game. His daughter is a senior this year.
1: The youngest.
0: Which is crazy to think about.
1: Wow.
0: She was a senior cheerleader, so he was taking part in some senior night activities.
1: That's awesome.
0: So, and I've seen him at multiple Hammond games back in 2021. Was when I was seeing him at games 21 and 22. Actually, I got a very funny story about my interactions with him that told me a lot about his coaching style and coaching philosophy. 9:10 expected start time between restart time between Burns and Spartanburg, and the Braves with a win tonight over the Houston Astros would clinch a spot in the playoffs. They lead 2-0. In the fourth inning, Michael Harris, the second, homers into the Crawford boxes down there in Houston. Well, Braves have been pretty good in that stadium, by the way, just for what it's worth. Side of some good wins, including some championships. Heathwood Hall leads Florence Christian by a score of 14-6. As we look around for a few more scores across the state, again, Burns getting started back here. He was able to say in the English language, they're starting back here shortly. Swansea is up 35-14 at the half in their ball game against Fox Creek. That game moving right along. Airport up. I got this one. Let's see if I can find this score update. Airport up 21-14. They had 2 minutes to go in the first half. Lightning delay over at Bolden Stadium. The lightning delay has ended between Clover and York. That is a 7-0 ball game. Clover leading the Cougars of York in that ball game. Trying to find a few more here. We just mentioned the home run. Second half coming up between North Myrtle Beach and St. James. That game's getting back started here shortly. Halftime for the Lady Gamecocks on the pitch over at Stone Stadium. And South Carolina leading LSU by a score of 1-0 in that one. Copperheads trail Indian Land. Catawba Ridge trailing Indian Land by a score of 28-6. Oh, goodness gracious. So if there are no other lightning strikes, there are no others, you can expect Dutch Fork and Sumter to restart at 10 p.m. At some point, you just got to go, you know what? We'll play this tomorrow. And you really don't want to play it tomorrow because you got guys who are going on official visits. You got, you know, people have their Saturdays lined up, things already planned. It's just, you, I don't know, it's an unwinnable situation.
1: That's like you planning something like at the beginning of the week and then you see that there's no rain and then it's like when you get there, it's rain. It's like, God darn it, like my plans are messed up now.
0: How do we, you know.
1: What do we do now?
0: Right. South Carolina men's soccer was down 1-0. They lead 2-1 now over Old Dominion. So Tony Annan and the boys trying to hang on there and get a win and continue just to move up in the rankings. Continued weather delay in Chapin, nothing changing there. So while we have a lot of delays and a lot of games that are either coming out of delays or going into delays that are usually hanging around the halftime marker, let's get a look at some college football coming up tomorrow. This is about the time we normally do it anyway. Last night, Syracuse falls to Pitt 27-13, and Mark graciously calls in to give us an update. How hard is it raining, Mark?
2: There hasn't been a drop of rain all night.
0: Just the lightning.
2: Sitting here. Yeah, just sitting out here in the parking lot, looking like a hobo, waiting for this thing to start again. I mean, the good news is I spent $64 on buying you and Jalen beautiful Nike gear.
0: Okay.
2: Jalen's going to have to squeeze into a large because the stock in the
1: that's perfectly
2: in
1: fine.
2: The little store there underneath the stands wasn't up to par.
1: The large is perfectly fine.
0: But you got to clean up that operation, Mark. I mean, you got to get them on track.
2: And nothing said Chapin football at a football game, so I got you just the big Chapin across the chest, beautiful Nike shirt.
0: Well, that's transferable to basketball, baseball.
2: Everything.
0: I will tell you, you want a little story, Mark. I don't know if Chapin's won a baseball state title since this moment. But I covered.
2: What are you talking about? They won this year.
0: That's right. I covered the series. I do a high school football scoreboard show, not a high school baseball scoreboard show. But I will tell you I did cover Chapin's win over Airport in a state championship series.
2: Gotcha.
0: Okay. Golly, I must have been 2019, 2018. I was fresh out of college.
2: Right. Well, this is a universal shirt, so you can wear
0: exactly.
2: it like.
0: People exactly.
1: People think I'm from Chapin and I'm not.
0: You would, I'm telling you.
2: I don't know what we're doing here. I really don't.
1: But it doesn't matter.
2: Drop of rain.
1: A shirt is a shirt.
2: Drop of rain.
0: Well.
2: Little like. Sheet lightning. Have anybody ever died from a lightning strike at a football game? I'm talking players, not like.
0: Oh, I don't know. I'm not willing to go on the air and give a definitive now.
2: Yeah.
0: I will use an industry term. I will effort that information for you to find out if that's the case. But while you're sitting in your car looking, and I'm quoting you, looking like a hobo, thoughts about tomorrow? Are we going to see another weather delay tomorrow at about 4:15?
2: I think so. I think so, because I just looked, and there's, like, those dark clouds with the big, like, San Diego Chargers strike through it on all my weather apps. So.
0: Yeah, that looked great.
2: My kid goes to USC. He goes to every game. He was part of the crew last week that was out in the rain with their shirts off, waving their shirts over their heads. But, I mean, that's college life, right?
0: I was about to say, nothing says college more.
2: Yeah. No, I think... I mean, Mississippi State's offense looks really, really good, but they haven't played a defense like ours yet, and hopefully Dylan's going to play tomorrow. And to be honest, he really needs to because, you know, every game he doesn't play I don't know how far his NFL draft stock will go down, but last year, he had a bunch of nagging things at the end, and now first two games this year, and if he's in for a series and then out for two quarters tomorrow, I mean – I love the kid. I just hope it doesn't, hope he gets in there and plays. So.
0: Well, he's been practicing for several weeks. The availability report came out, and neither he nor Peak are on it. I mean, there's guys who are definite outs, and then that's it. So they're playing tomorrow. I would wager to, and I'm not going to wager with you at all. So let me rephrase.
2: You're not good at that.
0: I will say that it is more likely that we see more of Jacarius Peak on the offensive line than we do Dylan Stewart on the defensive line. Either. And I'll tell you, to be fair, Dylan Stewart's a game changer and certainly is a fantastic defensive end, and he will go make money in the league. I don't think there's any question about that.
2: Yeah.
0: However, the defensive line isn't exactly a problem when he's not.
2: They
0: are a problem for the offense even when he is not in the game. I still like Caleb.
2: They're playing really well.
0: I still like Caleb Herring. I still like Anthony Addison. I think Jazavian Currents, who, by the way, this show's been talking about Jazavian Currents for like 2 or 3 years.
2: He's a beast already. He looks like he's been there for 3 or 4 years already. His body is already built up.
0: He's a matchup nightmare.
2: Yeah, and then we got Walker, you know, I mean.
0: Yeah, I mean, we're also talking about him on this show for years.
2: I'm excited. I just hope we win games we're supposed to win and not, it just seemed last year we kind of threw in the towel late in a lot of these games.
0: That's what happens when Mike Shula is your offensive coordinator. But, yes, I agree with you.
2: No, I get it. 13-0 here at Chapin, though, not a drop of rain. I just saw another little flash, so I guess that's another half hour. God, no. I mean, this is ridiculous. Every year is the same thing. Somebody in the Midlands should build a dome. And we'll just start playing at the on Friday afternoons at 1 and run like 6 or 7 games through there. And
0: that would be a very long show for me.
2: Well, it's all right. You got to take big bucks over there.
0: Yeah. That's everyone's beating down the door to get radio.
2: I got your address. It'll be in the mail. And I want to see it on the show there. But hopefully we get started again. I know Dutch Fork is pouring and Irmo is pouring, but it's literally parted and gone around the Chapin Stadium.
0: That's the lake.
2: There's still some flashes. So I don't know. I'll be listening to you on the radio. So if you hear something that the game is postponed or can't. The bad part is it's homecoming here at Chapin, and all the girls are in their dresses and all the families are here, and we're all sitting out here staring at each other. So
0: that's unfortunate. That is the unfortunate part. Appreciate it, Mark. Thank you so much.
2: See you, buddy.
0: All right, we got a score update from St. James. Myrtle Beach leads 14-10. They have retaken the lead over the Sharks of St. James. We've reached halftime in Union County. Clinton all over Union County, 47-6. The Red Devils have 33 plays of offense for 311 total yards. Meanwhile, Union County has 33 plays. Oh, Jalen. I had to read the whole tweet. The Red Devils of Clinton have 33 plays, 311 total yards of offense. The Yellow Jackets of Union County have 33 plays for negative 24 yards.
1: Ouch.
0: The game is also in a lightning delay. Now, Darian Mensa in the first half against Wake Forest tonight, 20 for 20. .193, 2 touchdowns. He has now completed 32 straight passing attempts, and on the season, he is 61 for 65.
1: This is insane. He should be in the legitimate conversation for the Heisman.
0: He is.
1: I mean,
0: I don't think there's any question.
1: I mean, Jeremiah Smith,
0: Darian Mensa,
1: Arch Manning. Arch is getting there. He's getting there.
0: Arch is getting there. The numbers aren't there.
1: Look what he did last. I'm gonna be honest. No one expecting him to pull off the Manning of all Manning comebacks against the number one team in the country, and then they bounced him out of the top five, which is very controversial. I personally don't think Ohio State is the number six ranked team in the country. I personally don't think that.
0: You think they're better?
1: At least number five.
0: That's fair.
1: At least number five. But number six, no.
0: Okay. We'll see. I mean, there's also Trinidad Chambliss. That's why it doesn't matter.
1: He has to be LSU. In order for him to say in it, he got to be LSU at home.
0: Interesting. Okay.
1: Because mind you, LSU's defense is really, really good. If they expose him, yeah.
0: Maybe.
1: We all said that about Clemson. Look what happened. I'm just saying.
0: No, we'll see. Spartanburg and Burns back in it. And Spartanburg comes out and fires away with a touchdown, so it's tied at 7. Between Burns and Spartanburg, that game just getting rolling. Let's see here. Looking for a few more. Loras leads Atlantic Collegiate 21-6. Ashley Ridge over Stratford 38-7. 8 minutes to go in the third quarter. Halftime at Nation Ford. 30-0, Fort Mill over Nation Ford. Let's see here. Florence Christian trailing Heathwood Hall 14-6. Glad to see Burns and Spartanburg cranking it back up, though. Indian Land leading Catawba Ridge 34-6 at the half. That game has not been stopped for any weather. It's just a long first half, for what it's worth. We'll take a break. We'll come back and we'll jump back into the college football schedule for tomorrow. Keep you updated on these games that are going on and any lightning delay changes. We'll do that next right here on The Game.
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0: back here on the High School Football Scoreboard Show on The Game. 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Sorry. Just bothered by Mother Nature at this point. We can't have one Friday night.
1: I thought you were crying.
0: No. No. Maybe. Maybe no, a slight tear.
1: No. It's okay.
0: Let's look at the, while we wait for more scores to roll in, because we're still tracking a lot of these games. Syracuse falls to Pitt last night, 27-13, in the most ACC game of ACC games. Right now, on your television, Miami and Wake Forest playing right now. That's a 24-7 lead for Miami over Wake. Houston leading Texas Tech 10-7. That one with about 5 minutes to go in the first half. Tonight, late night football, 10:30. Oregon hosting Portland State. The over-under is 71.5. Oregon's favored by 58 and a hook. I think I'll take the over. I think Oregon wants to run it up.
1: Yeah, and that's an angry Oregon after what happened to them last weekend.
0: Yeah, no doubt about that. Let's see. Let's start tomorrow. Let's start in the Big 12. I always start in the ACC. Tulane goes to Kansas State at noon. Bowling Green and Iowa State, same time. Arizona State is taking on Kansas in London. Yes, that's right. Arizona State and Kansas are playing in London. Because I don't think either of them have a stadium on campus that we could play at. So they've got to go to London. Utah State is at Utah, pardon me. At Rice Eccles, after what Utah did to Arkansas there last week. I think that was a felony. Miami's at Cincinnati. Louisiana Tech is at Baylor. Georgia State at UCF. Oklahoma State hosts Murray State. Colorado State hosting BYU. In Charlotte, you get Virginia hosting West Virginia. That should be a good game. Northwestern hosts Colorado at 7:30. TCU hosting Arkansas State, and Arizona hosting Northern Illinois. Nothing catching my eye from the Big 12 tomorrow. In the Big 10, nothing's going to catch my eye here either. Kent State is at Ohio State. Penn State hosting Buffalo. Minnesota hosts Akron. Wisconsin gets Eastern Michigan. Illinois gets Southern Illinois. Rutgers gets Southern Cal. Southern Cal coming all the way over to Piscataway. Michigan gets UTEP. Indiana gets Western Kentucky. Wake me up when this ends. Iowa gets Northern Iowa. Nebraska and North Dakota. Washington and Eastern Washington. Notre Dame hosts Michigan State at 7:30. Maryland hosts Virginia Tech. Might be a decent game. And UCLA is hosting Purdue. So the Big Ten and the Big 12 aren't exactly keeping up their end of the bargain this week. It's amazing how many people had problems with the SEC scheduling the way they did in the second to last week of the season. But apparently in week 3 in September, it's perfectly fine. In the ACC, Georgia Tech is hosting Mercer tomorrow. The Mercer Bears will just take that short drive over to Bobby Dodd. Vanderbilt is hosting NC State.
1: That's an interesting game. That's very interesting. But I think Vanderbilt will take care of business.
0: I think NC State wins that game. They're starting the true freshman tomorrow.
1: Vanderbilt's quarterback is a real deal. Holyfield, even though it's not a Holyfield, he's the real deal.
0: Boston College hosting Maine. Alabama hosting Florida State. And what could be Mike Norvell's last game, because they're... People are reporting now that Jimbo Fisher wants that job again, because that went so well the first time.
1: Yeah.
0: That went really well in his first stint there. It actually did. They won a championship, but at the end of it was not working. Louisville hosts SMU in what I believe to be the game of the week in the ACC. Lincoln Keenholz.
1: I like Louisville.
0: I do too? Question mark?
1: That is a toss-up because, you know, SMU's quarterback is really, really good.
0: 1.5, yeah. Lincoln Keenholz versus Kevin Jennings. That's a good matchup.
1: Mm-hmm.
0: California hosts Wagner. Duke is hosting Stanford in that classic ACC matchup. That'd actually be a fun basketball game back in the early 2000s.
1: Mm-hmm.
0: Virginia, again, hosting West Virginia, and Maryland hosting. Virginia is actually playing in Charlotte against West Virginia, and Maryland is hosting Virginia Tech up at College Park. And then we go to the conference that has decided this week is the week we're just going to put all of our monster matchups. Georgia's favored by 24.5 over Arkansas tomorrow in Vietnam.
1: That's in Athens?
0: No, that's in Fayetteville.
1: Arkansas. Yeah. Okay.
0: It's in Fayetteville. It's in Vietnam.
1: Whew.
0: That is not going to be pretty at all. A&M hosts Kentucky. If I'm A&M, I'm being very careful.
1: I wouldn't say that after what I saw last week with Kentucky dropping the ball in the fourth quarter and getting...
0: I have zero confidence in A&M. That score against Arizona State is not indicative of the game.
1: I mean, the first half, Arizona State, they were going toe-to-toe. They have a really good coach. I just think A&M just has a lot more talent.
0: Than Arizona State?
1: Yeah.
0: I'd say they have more. I don't think Texas A&M ever lacks for talent.
1: No.
0: The line is 16.5. I definitely think Kentucky covers. Just be careful.
1: Kentucky's
0: the
1: underdog?
0: Just be careful. Yeah. Just be careful. Just be careful. Missouri hosting Troy tomorrow.
1: Yeah.
0: One of my favorite games of the week is going to be Auburn hosting Florida. Two first-year coaches. I believe Alex Golas should actually be Florida's head coach, and John Summerall should be Auburn's head coach. I believe they got the hires wrong. They're going to be fine at their stops. I just think they were better fits.
1: I don't know who will win that. I don't.
0: I'm going to take Florida because I don't trust Auburn's offense yet. Okay. Auburn's got a great defense, but I just don't trust Byron Brown right now.
1: Okay.
0: And Auburn's got to prove it to me at home in an SEC football game at night. They haven't in quite a while. They got to prove it to me. Oklahoma hosting New Mexico. Tennessee hosting Kennesaw State. Texas draws the Roadrunners of UTSA tomorrow night. And then the game that everyone cares about here at 4:15 on the SEC Network, again, Gamecocks game day begins tomorrow at 11 a.m. right here on this radio station from Frenzy Tees of Columbia over on Rosewood Drive. Tyler and Terry will be there at 11, and the network takes over at 1, and then kickoff 4:15. By the way, I got the media guide right here. Just want to reach over and grab it. The Gamecocks are trying to get to 3-0 to start a year for the first time since 2012.
1: Mm.
0: And I had to think, who did they play in 2012 in those first three games? They beat Vanderbilt 17-13 on the road. Then they beat East Carolina in the home opener 48-10. Then they beat UAB 49-6.
1: Mm.
0: Now, Vanderbilt was still Vanderbilt then. East Carolina was not very good. Neither was UAB, obviously. In those games, by the way, they ran for rushing yards, 205, 131, 179. They cracked the 200-yard mark again against Kentucky and Georgia. They broke the 100-yard mark the rest of the season up until the bowl game. They only finished the year with three games under 100 yards rushing. That was against LSU, Florida, and Michigan in the Outback Bowl. So there are two losses and then the bowl win. Carolina's looking to go to 3-0 for the first time since that year, 2012. They haven't been 3-0 since then. It's a long time. Again, I was in high school. And,
1: I was in the eighth grade.
0: I was a junior in high school. You got a chance to do that tomorrow against Mississippi State. The line opened at 7.5 and immediately plummets to 3.5. Now it's back up to 4. ESPN's FPI gives you a 64.5% chance to win, and you wouldn't know that based on what you've heard all week. I will go ahead and tell you that I think Carolina wins this game 33-24. I get it about Kamario Taylor. I do. He's athletic. He's got a great arm. Great feet in the pocket. Got a good running back there with Fluff, mm-hmm. Bothwell.
1: In their defense. They said fast, physical. But it is Kamario Taylor.
0: What is Minnesota? I feel like everyone's treating Mississippi State as this known commodity. I feel like we know just as much about Mississippi State as we know about South Carolina.
1: But I think with Mississippi State, this is their biggest test of the year.
0: Oh, no question. It's South Carolina's biggest test.
1: Yeah. I got it 28-21.
0: Okay, a little lower scoring.
1: I got 28-21. Okay. I think both of the teams are going to feel each other out in the first
0: quarter. Who's scoring 28?
1: Carolina.
0: Okay, just wanted to ask. I mean,
1: that's who I cover.
0: I will gladly pick another team to beat South Carolina if I don't think South Carolina is good enough. I actually think Kloniger picked Mississippi State. I could be wrong.
1: Do you think the wrong team is favored?
0: No, of course not.
1: Okay.
0: No, I don't. I think South Carolina should be favored.
1: Okay.
0: I just love watching national people box score watch, and they don't watch the game. I need to talk about Lenora Sellers' performance last week against Towson as if it's some indictment on him without watching the game. If I just look at the stat line, I'm like, yeah, that game was terrible. I can actually look at the stat line. He had 7 passes dropped, at least.
1: Yeah.
0: It completely flips that game.
1: Mm-hmm.
0: And one of the drops should have been a catch, and that turned into an interception.
1: Yeah.
0: And again, everyone wants to compare this game to Vanderbilt last year. It's not the same. South Carolina's ran for almost 700 yards to this point. They scored more points in their first two games than did in the first two last year. And by the way, first two games last year were against a team that went on to fire their head coach and win 3 games at Virginia Tech and SC State. No offense, of course, to Chinnis Berry and the boys. This team's much better than last year. Much better. Now, you got to go win games.
1: Yeah.
0: You got to go win games. And tomorrow's not a must-win game.
1: It's a got-to-have-a game.
0: Yeah, that's the difference. You don't have to win. You don't. Tomorrow's not a must-win game. It's not like you lose tomorrow and your season's over. Mm-hmm. You still have 9 games to go after that, including a rivalry game at the end of the year. But it'd be really good. It would be a very positive move for you to win tomorrow and be 3-0 going to Bryant-Denny next week.
1: What time is the Clemson game?
0: Noon.
1: I got North Carolina winning.
0: I think Clemson wins.
1: If North Carolina wins, it's going to get ugly. It's going to get very, very ugly.
0: Well, we already have articles being written about Dabo's buyout, so which goes up after this year.
1: Yes.
0: And then down again. So, we'll see. Yeah, that Clemson game is I think it's 3 points. Clemson's the favorite in that one. I think Clemson wins tomorrow. Prove me wrong, Bill Belichick, but I think Clemson wins. North Carolina's got problems.
1: He's won 6 Super Bowls for? I mean, but you credit
0: this is college.
1: I credit that to Brady.
0: This is college. I couldn't care less about what he's done in the NFL. The same way when Nick Saban went to the NFL, I couldn't care less what he did in college. Same with Steve Spurrier. Could not care less. In the college game, Bill Belichick had a 4-8 year. And this year,
1: what the hell he's doing?
0: This year, I don't think that's changed.
1: The defensive coordinator stepped down. Because of the health reasons, the AD stepped down.
0: For other reasons. It's a mess.
1: It's a lot going on.
0: It's a mess. And that's why I think Clemson wins tomorrow. I think Clemson's the better program. I still think they're a better team than North Carolina. We'll take a break. We'll come back. We'll dive right back into the high school football. We're out of halftime in a lot of different places. And we'll check in on the lightning delays all across the state. That's next right here on the game.
2: You would never say that a first down is the same as a touchdown. So why would you say that campaign shares are the same as sales? If your ad campaign generated clicks but didn't deliver any business results, LinkedIn has a name for that. Bull spend. 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

Welcome back into the High School Football Scoreboard Show on the game. Leonard Skinner bringing us back in. Keep rolling down the road. Big time stop for Lake Wylie on their own 15. Fourth and two. They get the ball back. They're trying to run out the clock. West Mecklenburg was trying to go up in that one, 35-33. Instead, it's 33-28. Lake Wylie in front, and they're trying to run out the clock. Get a big win there if you're the Chargers and Coach Nicholas Pelham. Skeeza game has resumed. 75-minute delay. It's 21-7 Chargers over Ben Lippin. That game is back. Both teams are now taking the field again. Dorman and Irmo back at it. They're getting back on the field. 14-14 Burns and Spartanburg. That one is still in the first quarter because of the lightning delay. Boiling Springs has taken a 14-0 lead over Hillcrest. 5 minutes to go in the third quarter.

0: En garde!
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2: Of Porter Gowd. And how about this? Remember when I told you that the Gamecocks trailed Old Dominion on the pitch tonight up in Norfolk? 1-0. Mm-hmm. 1-0, as they say in the game. Jay Phillips is yelling at me right now. Gamecock men get the win, 3-1. Very likely with a win over the number 13 team on the road, and being the last undefeated and no tie team in the country, it is very likely that the Gamecock men's soccer team will have a number one by their name next week. Mm. What a turnaround for men's sports in this at this university. If the football team can win tomorrow, the fall sports are holding up their end of the bargain.
3: And look how rapidly that has happened for, you know, the men's soccer team. Like,
2: slow build and then boom.
3: Yeah. No one had the expectation of them to being, you know, in the top 10 and then potentially being ranked number one in the country.
2: Oh, no, no one. Oh, gosh. The last time Carolina's men's soccer team started 7-0, I think it was 03. Lou Holtz was still roaming the sidelines at Williams-Brice. So, no one saw that coming. No one. And so it'll be interesting to see if they can keep going and if they're going to have a number one by their name.
3: Yeah.
2: Because they very well could after this week is over. Airport going to the half, scoop and score. They lead 28-14 over Columbia. They go to halftime. They have shortened halftime to 10 minutes. Halftime normally 12 to 15 minutes. They've shortened it to 10, trying to get back on the field and get this game wrapped up as quickly as you can. So it's 14-14, Burns and Spartanburg. Connor Wegman just dropped a dime. Houston and Texas Tech. Downright impressive what Connor Wegman just did to put Houston up. It's 17-14. They're nearing halftime there. End of the third quarter at St. James. North Myrtle Beach leading 21-17 over the Sharks. James Island up 10-7, and then bang, touchdown throw right at the start of the fourth quarter. It is now 17-7. They're spacing it now with Somerville. It is a 10-point lead for the Trojans over the Green Wave. They have reached the half up between Clover and York. It is 17-0. Malachi Toney with another touchdown, by the way, for Miami, because that's what happens now. Lake Wylie gets the win. They defeat West Mecklenburg 33-28. There's your first final of the night.
3: Let's go.
2: Coming from a South Carolina team going across the border and getting a win. So good for Coach Pelham and his Chargers, because they're finding their footing in their first year, playing a lot of sophomores to do it too. That's
3: risky,
2: but that's what you got. They're a brand new school. That's mm-hmm. what they got to do. Swansea doubling up Fox Creek right now. That score 42-21. Still 6 minutes to go in the third quarter. Still a long way to go in that football game, and already 42 points from the Swansea Tigers. See if I can pull up the James Island Somerville football game here as we try to get some more games in across the state again. Dutch Fork and Sumter in a weather delay. That one has been in a weather delay now for over an hour, because this is what we're doing this season. We're just going to have weather delay on top of weather delay on top of weather delay. 17-7, 9 minutes to go in the fourth quarter. James Island looking to avenge their loss to Somerville. They took a loss last season in the playoffs. They lead 17-7 here. Looks like Somerville's facing a fourth and very long. We get the wide view of the stadium here. A timeout has been called. I don't believe it's weather-related. Please don't let it be weather-related. We actually get a game here. Let's see if we got a few more scores rolling. Let's update our scoreboard here. Gray Collegiate at last check, trailing in their ball game. Marlboro County leading 35-3 over Montgomery Central. Wando falls to Richmond Hill 35-7. Still showing 16-14 between River Bluff and Keenan. Battery Creek over Beaufort right now, 34-18. Salute, pouring it on the Cyclones of Chester. It's 48-3.

0: Green Sea Floyd's over St. John's 34-14. Hampton County leading Bishop England 14-10. That's a game to watch. Wren shuts out Southside Christian tonight 27-0. Pickens, the Blue Flame over Blue Ridge 14-0 right now. That's in the first quarter. Wagner Sally leading Pillion 20-14. White Knoll over Goose Creek 27-16. Lawrence leads Blythewood 17-14 at the half. Emerald over Lexington 14-6. That one at the half. Richland Northeast over Lower Richland 29-7. Tied at 14 between Burns and Spartanburg. Myrtle Beach trailing West Florence by 15. That's a 35-20 ball game. Bamberg, Earhart, and Woodland in a really good one. Tied at 28 in the third quarter. Still no restart time or anything coming out of Chapin. It stays in a lightning delay there. Looking for a few more scores here as we come toward the end of the hour. Hanahan leading Timberland 52-12. Crestwood over Ainer 36-8. Again, Chapin over Spring Valley 13-0. They were attempting an extra point. Lightning delay started. We're back underway at Dorman and Irmo, showing a 16-0 lead for the Cavaliers over the Yellow Jackets of Irmo right now. Whale Branch over Barnwell 26-0. Powdersville over Broome 36-0. Hilton Head Christian Academy leads Pinewood Prep in some skeeza action 27-26. Blackville Hilda defeats Allendale Fairfax 54-6. Lugolf Elgin 14-7 lead over South Aiken there in the third quarter. Hilton Head Island in the fourth quarter leading Camden by 7. They lead 27-20. Sherall over Chesterfield 20-0. Indian Land taking care of business against Catawba Ridge tonight. Union County getting handled by Clinton 47-6. Carver's Bay shutting out Mullins 40-0. McCormick trailing Dixie 36-8. That one's been turned on its head. South Florence leading Great Collegiate 21-14. Fort Dorchester over Stahl 37-0. Northwestern leads Berkeley by a score of 39-15. And Westside leading Murphy 21-7. Murphy out of Georgia. Phillip Simmons over Georgetown 34-18. Scotts Branch over Baptist Hill 41-6. Strom Thurmond leading Lincoln County out of Georgia 26-7. Lucy Beckham over Kane Bay 43-7. Carolina Forest takes care of West Ashley tonight. That's a final score 42-14. Gilbert over Batesburg Leesville 35-6. We're tied at 20 at the half between Spartanburg Christian and Northside Christian. Academic Magnet leading American Leadership 14-0. And North Augusta over Aiken right now 24-8. Greenwood leads Midland Valley 28-21. So that's a look at the scoreboard. We'll take a break. We'll come back, wrap up hour number three next right here on the game.
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0: Welcome back into the High School Football Scoreboard Show. Wrapping up hour number three of the program. Justin Hall, yeah. Jalen Tart with you. James Island's well on their way to beating Somerville tonight. It is 24-7 in the fourth quarter. We started the fourth quarter with James Island leading 10-7. Two touchdowns later, and the Trojans are going to salt this one away. 7:22 to go in the ball game. Somerville's just not quite firing off well these last couple of weeks. And again, you're trying to battle here, and they're moving the football now and trying to pull themselves back into this one if they can. This is, again, a big-time rivalry matchup down there in the Lowcountry. Two teams that really just don't like each other. And for Jamar McCoy, trying to conquer this Somerville team that has just given them fits these last couple of years. If you're James Island, you're exercising some things tonight with this kind of performance. Loras defeats Atlantic Collegiate 48-6, 27 points in the fourth quarter for Loras to take care of the Armada. By the way, not quite the update we were looking for there. Greenwood leading Midland Valley 28-21, 2:55 to go in the third quarter. Greenwood has scored 21 unanswered points, by the way. They were trailing 21-7, but they are now in a lightning delay. Just like seemingly every other team. Whew. It was 3-0 Berkeley over Northwestern. Since that point, Northwestern has outscored Berkeley 53-12. And it's 53-15 Northwestern over the Stags right now. And that ball game got out of hand in a hurry between the Trojans and the Stags. By the way, the Mets just beat the Phillies, so the magic number for the division for the Bravos is down to 4. That's a game that's in progress, the Braves and the Astros. That number could drop to 3 if the Braves hang on. Wagner, Sally leading Pillion 28-14 with a minute and a half to play in that ball game. Going to the fourth quarter between Gilbert and Batesburg, Leesville. Gilbert out in front 35-6. They should rebound back into the win column. No reason why they shouldn't hold on in that one. Somerville still moving the football. Time is not on their side. They trail by 3 scores. They trail by 17, 24-7, with 5 minutes to go in that ball game. Wind continuing to pick up down there in the Lowcountry. And at Dutch Fork, there's a lightning show, according to Lou Bajax. I don't think that Dutch Fork Sumter game is getting back going. But that's just my opinion.
1: I agree.
0: They go to the fourth quarter, Nation 4 and Fort Mill, 43-0. Fort Mill leading Nation 4. They are running that clock in the fourth quarter, so that game should wrap up very soon. Emerald leading 14-6 at the half over Lexington. Again, an extended halftime because, well, lightning. As we've seen, there's lightning everywhere, all over the place. Spartanburg 21, Burns 20, 9 minutes to go in the first half. Just a back-and-forth ball game between those two teams. That's a fun one. And that one's a lot of fun. Now, credit to Jack Veltri for this one. There was a 9-year period from 2015 to 2023 where Fort Mill had not beaten Nation Ford. Fort Mill unbeaten at 3-0, going to go to their third straight win over Nation Ford. So since 2023, they've won 3 straight. If they hold on tonight, appears they will. Going to the fourth quarter down in Berkeley, Northwestern leading the Stags 53-15. North Myrtle Beach is now up 35-17 over St. James. It appears they're going to move to 5-0 on the season, which is a really great start for Coach Perry Woolbright back down there at North Myrtle Beach. Saluda gets the win over Chester 49-3. The final there. We mentioned that end of third quarter score. Looking back over here at James Island and Somerville, it would appear that James Island, as I click over to that game, just got to stop on defense, and now they have an opportunity to really run out the clock. 4:18 to go. Somerville's out of timeout, so a first down, maybe two, should take care of this ball game for the Trojans of James Island, pardon me, to get the win over Somerville. Checking back in. We got two Midlands games that are still in progress, still going on, even though the weather and the rain it's been lightning. 41 seconds to go in the third quarter between Swansea and Fox Creek. Swansea leading 55-21 in that ball game. And again, we mentioned Airport up 21-14 over Columbia, scoop and score at the end of the first half is the difference there. And they're shortening that halftime, by the way. They're shortening it down to 10 minutes. I'd imagine that game will be getting going relatively soon if it's not already back. I'm going to check to see here because they stream their games as well. Again, Airport and Swansea, same region. 28-14 at the half was the score. That is still the score in the third quarter over at Bolden Stadium. So Airport looking to get to 2-3 on the year, rebounding from their loss last week, Chapin, on the road, where they were shut out 51-0. So again, a better offensive performance. They got good pressure right there, but they forced the quarterback to vacate the pocket. But he does a great job of picking up, getting close to the first down. He started to slide short of the sticks, so they will mark him short of the line to gain there. But we will take a break, come back, and hour number four, the fourth and final hour of the program, begins right after this, right here on 107.5 The Game.
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0: Welcome back. Fourth and final hour of the program begins right now. Justin Hall, Jalen Tart with you on a Friday night. Another Friday night impacted by weather. Lightning, specifically. We have an update for you from Chapin. The Chapin Eagles and Spring Valley Vikings game has been postponed. It will be resumed on Saturday at 10 a.m. So if you want to get your football fix and you're near Chapin, head out that way. 10 o'clock tomorrow morning, so 12 hours from now, they will get that game back rolling. 10:19 to go in the first half. Chapin will be up in that one 13-0 when they resume tomorrow at 10 a.m. I am hopeful that that's the last time we ever have to do that, at least for the rest of this year. Because I like my Friday night high school football games to take place on Friday night. The wild concept. And one that wasn't challenged routinely until this season. Just a crazy situation. And a homecoming for them. Mark mentioned that. Homecoming for them, too. It's unfortunate. Let's go to the phones. There's another game that's in a lightning delay. 803-404-6100. That game in the lightning delay is the game in Greenwood. But Greenwood storming back, Bill, and taking a 28-21 lead over the Stangs of Midland Valley.
1: Yeah, that's exactly right. We were down 21-7 and come back. We got lightning delay in the third quarter, 2:55 left to go in the third and come back. It's running sideways up here. I mean, like you said, I haven't seen it like this before. It was like every weekend right now. It's been a delay.
0: Yeah, and, you know, we were talking to Lou earlier, and obviously y'all were playing at the time, so you didn't hear the conversation. But we can't push the season back.
1: No.
0: And I don't want a knee-jerk reaction to a situation. This is my seventh year. This is my seventh season doing this show. Yeah. I haven't seen anything like this. So a 1-7, I'm not going to put that much stock in. But but all that to say, we have teams that have been delayed or postponed every single week this season.
1: Yes, you sure have.
0: I mean,
1: and it affects me to go, because tomorrow I have to be in Columbia tomorrow.
0: Right. We got Chapin that's been, you heard, we got Chapin that's been postponed tomorrow. I'm sure Dutch Fork and Sumter's about to get postponed to tomorrow. Yeah. Airport and Columbia shorten their halftime. I mean,
1: Lexington Emerald, they still in delay?
0: I think they're still in a delay. I haven't seen them come out of the halftime break. I'm assuming they're going to have to play tomorrow. And so I don't know how much, you know, it appears the weather pattern changes next week, thankfully. It looks like we're going to cool down. We're going to get less of these firing off storms. But again, rain's fine. We can handle rain. It's just the lightning. We get one hurricane week a year usually, and we haven't even gotten that this year. And it doesn't look like we will, by the way. Which I'm perfectly fine with. If we had that, we might all go, you know, just cancel the season. But for Greenwood, let's real quick talk about the effort from the Eagles right now. I mean, Midland Valley is a good football team with a really good offense. So to be down by multiple scores and to kind of battle your way back here in a game that's probably going to be resumed tomorrow at this point, says a lot about your team.
1: Yeah, they've had two long drives, 11 plays and 13 plays, and they've both been, you know, around that 5-minute mark. So they've controlled the ball, and they've been long drive, like 80, 75, 80-yard drives. So it's all been on the ground. So that's basically been running the clock.
0: Yeah.
1: I'm going to give a shout out. Cassidy Lee, who's a sophomore running back for Greenwood, he's got 22 carries for 157 yards and 2 touchdowns right now. And then real quick on the Midland Valley side, their outstanding quarterback, Jeter, he's 28 out of 38 for 323 yards and 2 touchdowns. So, yeah, it's been a good. They jumped almost 14-0 real quick, first 5 minutes, pretty much, in the game. And it's just gradually slowed up with his play, you know, took possession by possession. No, really, there's really not been any kind of mistakes, really. You have them here and there, but other than that, it's been pretty clean, mistake-free, really.
0: clean, mistake-free football game. That's what we like, especially in a game where you got to kind of chop some wood to get back into it. So,
1: especially like 2 weeks ago against North Jessup, where we had 5 turnovers in a row.
0: Yeah. You know. Yeah, so. that tends to put you behind the eight ball.
1: I think you put the clothesline handle on the football, you know.
0: Oh, yeah.
1: So serious.
0: Yeah, no doubt about that.
1: Ooh, that was bad at the street.
0: Yeah, no doubt about that. Bill, we appreciate it, man, as always. Look forward to hearing from you again next week, hopefully in a game that is going as normal.
1: All right, thank y'all. Y'all have a good one.
0: That's Bill from Greenwood. Let's stay on the phones, 803-404-6100. Willie calling us from Orangeburg. Go ahead, Willie.
2: Hey, how you doing?
0: I'd be better if we didn't have lightning, Willie, if I could be honest with you.
2: I know, right? I'm just glad no one's flying a kite with a teak attached to the end. We don't want somebody electrocuted.
0: That's fair.
2: But anyway, it's a final between Orangeburg Prep and Greenwood Christian. Greenwood Christian comes with the win. 37-23. Also, I think you mentioned this earlier. Dorchester Academy leading Clarendon Hall 47-16. And as you also mentioned, Blackville Hilda, their winner over Allendale Fairfax 54-6. And for some information from a source, Orangeburg Wilkinson was supposed to play tonight against Anderson Collegiate, but that game was forfeited because of an accident that happened. So OW gets that win 2-0.
0: Okay. All right. Well, Willie, we appreciate a full rundown. Thank you, sir, as always.
2: Thank you.
0: Let's stay on the phones, 803-404-6100. Thomas wants to give us an update on Swansea. Go ahead, Thomas.
3: Hey, guys. The game is still going. At the end of the third quarter, the Tigers have rolled to a 49-21 lead. It did kind of look like Fox Creek might get back into it. Sorry, at the beginning of the second half, they scored to cut the lead to 35-21, and it looked like they were going to hold Swansea, and then our boy busted a 70-yard touchdown jaunt. The Tigers have looked really good on the running game tonight, and after an 0-3 start, all goes as well as planned tonight, so Swansea will end up 2-3 heading into region play. So we'll have to see how things go the rest of the season, but Coach Fox seems to have gotten some of those kinks worked out. And after what I heard about Keenan, I'm not so upset about losing to them earlier this year.
0: No.
3: So let's go Swansea. Really proud of our new sports network that we have over here in Tigertown. And one other quick thing, just a quick shout-out. I've done this before. Coach Bennett is 100 years old and still comes to the Swansea football games. What a legend he is, guys,
0: absolutely.
3: And we're so happy to have him.
0: Absolutely.
3: Thanks, guys, for all you're doing. Go Tigers.
0: Thanks, Thomas. That is true. Coach Bennett is a legend and really awesome that he's still getting out there to those games. A legend of high school football in the state and certainly high school football in the Midlands. Yeah, Swansea, after an 0-3 start, 2 straight wins. Again, you got a team that's getting ready to head into region play, and that's a region that they're not used to. Airport, Brooklyn-Casey, Camden. Ain't going to be an easy – no region in the state is easy. Let me be careful. Nothing like that. But I will tell you that it is going to be – quite the uphill battle, but again, you just need a couple wins in region, position yourself for some seeding, and good turnaround for Swansea. I was a little shocked by that early season struggle, but that Keenan, you go back to that Keenan win, and I know Thomas isn't with us now, but you go back to that Keenan win, or loss, the win for Keenan over Swansea, that was a close ball game. Swansea played them straight up, and in different scenarios, definitely could have come out with a win there, so and overall, a good season from Swansea. I think that any overreaction to the early start, not really worth the energy or the effort. So that's a great point there. Northwestern leads Berkeley 60-21 in the fourth quarter. Conway beats Wilson tonight 34-22. That one is a final. Final from Fort Mill, 43-7 over Nation Ford. Fort Mill to 4-0. Nation Ford opposite 0-5. And are we going to start asking about situations up there in Nation Ford? Just they've gone in the opposite direction this season.
4: Is it Jake Bentley, the coach, right?
0: Yep.
4: Ain't just, looking too good.
0: When you have seasons like that, last year wasn't that great either. R&E leading Lower Richland 14-7 at the end of the third quarter. 42-7, Hammond gets the win over Porter Gowd. Braves, by the way, were leading 2-1 in the top of the seventh. And then Ronald Acuna hit a two-run homer. So it's now 4-1 going to the bottom of the seventh. They're stretching in Houston. Tyler Molly has allowed 3 hits tonight. 3. That trade deadline acquisition looking better and better with every start, I must say. I was a little skeptical of it, but I will, as of right now, I will more than happily take Chris Sale and Tyler Molly in back-to-back games to open up a postseason series. If that's what I've got to roll with, I'm more than happy to roll with it. The fighting Jack Veltries with that win over Nation Ford. There's no question that they're in a good spot. And someone asked about the Lexington game. I think that might have been Bill who was asking about that one. Lexington has punched it in the end zone. It is 18-14. 2 minutes left to go in the third quarter. Lexington back on top of Emerald. Willie is back on with us. Can't get enough of us. Wants to chat some more. Go ahead, Willie.
2: Nick, we got a barn burner between the Red Raiders and the Wolverines of Woodland High School from the town of Byrd, South Carolina, by way of St. George in Dorchester County. Bamberg and Hart now leads 35-28 over Woodland. They have got a good one going.
0: They got a really great game down there. Thank you, Willie. Appreciate it. I will tell you that I have stopped looking at my scoreboard because it is malfunctioning. By the way, it started raining again in Dutch Fork. And by raining, I mean hard.
4: Like not, cats and dogs?
0: Not as hard. Not as hard as Williams-Brice last Saturday night. Not that hard, I don't think. But it's substantial. Substantial. By the way, that Ronald Acuna home run, I mean, it got out of that stadium in a hurry. 111 off the bat. And Tyler Molly, 8 starts with the Braves, 49 and a third innings pitched, 7 runs, 7 earned runs allowed over 8 starts, 34 Ks, 7 walks, a 1.28 ERA. Best acquisition of a starting pitcher at the trade deadline by far. And that says something. Got a final score from South Aiken, Lugoff Elgin. Undefeated still. They defeat the Thoroughbreds 21-7. South Aiken no longer undefeated this season as they take the loss to the visiting demons of Lugoff Elgin. Game has officially been called due to lightning at Ben Lippin. So Northwood Academy gets the win 35-7 over the Falcons of Ben Lippin. As that game has been called and is official. So Ben Lippin falls by 28. Yeah, okay. The rain, it's raining pretty hard.
4: We are calling cats and dogs, right?
0: Yeah. I'm willing to say cats and dogs. I'm willing to call that one. I'm willing to, if I have to tell someone how hard it's raining, I'm willing to say it's monsooning over there. Going to the fourth quter at Indian Land. Indian Land leading Catawba Ridge 40-14. And again, as we mentioned, Fort Mill, the Fighting Jack Veltries, 43-7 winners tonight over Nation Ford. Lexington pulls out ahead of Emerald right now. And James Island has completed it. They defeat Somerville 24-7. The Fighting Preston Thorns fall for a second week in a row. And you got to wonder what's going to end up happening between Langston and Preston. Was anything on the line in that game? I'd love to know if there was. Looking here, I haven't had a chance to really look at the chat here on YouTube. Appreciate you guys talking with us. And I think no question. Coach Littlejohn. I mean, we talked to him in the coach's corner last week. I believe it was last week. I mean, what he's done with that Lugoff Elgin program, you're right, has had a very solid base, and they were really good last year too. It's just this year it's starting to connect. They're winning. I don't know what more you can say, and they're looking darn good doing it. I'll put it that way. I want to really quickly look at their upcoming schedule. Because they jump into region play. Pretty much everyone is in region play next week. I don't think. Maybe if you got an abnormally small region, you can wait one more week. But I think everyone is in region play starting next Friday night, which will be Friday, September the 25th would be the date next week. I believe everyone's in region play then. Yeah, Lugoff Elgin moves to 4-0 tonight with their win over South Aiken. Now, they have one more out-of-region week. So, next week, Lugoff Elgin returns home to host Wren. That'd actually be a pretty good ballgame. Then they go to Westwood. I think they handle Westwood. Sorry, Jalen. Then
4: it's okay.
0: That's on a Thursday night, by the way. Then they host AC Flora and Dreer. They go to Richland Northeast, and they end on the road. And back-to-back weeks, actually, they end on the road at Richland Northeast and at Lancaster. So, again, they're in control of their own destiny, as most everyone is when they start region play, because everything's out in front of you. But I think that I think they got a real shot to run the table there and win a region. So I think what Coach Littlejohn is doing there is pretty darn impressive. Tyon Fanning, unreal. Unreal. Over 200 yards rushing tonight. We'll keep talking about that performance. We'll follow all these games that have been able to get back going. And we'll keep talking Lightning and more weather. We'll do all that right when we come back on the game.
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0: Hall, Jalen Tart with you on a Friday night. Final hour of the program. Spot to the phones, 803-404-6100. Nathan Martin joins us on the phones. Nathan, give us that Camden update.
1: Well, it was an interesting ball game, to say the least, guys. Camden got the ball first, went right down the field and scored, and then Hilton Head went right down the field and scored. I thought, okay, so we're in for a shootout, but the defense has kind of settled in there in the second quarter, and then in the third quarter, their offense has kind of got going again. And make a long story short, Justin, Hilton Head had a great ground game, and they went up and went up 27-20, and we had a shot, fourth and goal from our 15 after a ill-advised holding call on third down, and a wide receiver gets behind the safety, and it hits him in the hands in the end zone, but he couldn't hold on to it. And unfortunately, fall 27-20 to a very good Hilton Head team. I was impressed. They are very well coached. Not a lot of depth, only about 35 kids on the roster, but, man, they really play hard. And we just had a couple of opportunities that we didn't cash in on in that first half where we had two drives that stalled out just outside the red zone. So kind of get back to the work on Sunday and get ready for region play on Friday night.
0: Two losses on the year. And again, the two losses aren't exactly pushovers. I mean, Lugoff Elgin might be one of the better teams in the Midlands right now. And, of course, Hilton Head's really good, too. So, going into region play, I still feel like, Nathan, you guys are the cream of the crop in your region. And I know you might demur and take the humility path. But, I mean, I'm looking at your region schedule. That game, okay, I'm really excited for Camden to go to Gilbert America. Let me just put that out there. I know that's in 2 weeks.
1: But yeah,
0: really excited for that one. Very excited. I'm less excited for that game on the 30th of October when you come to Airport. That's neither here nor there. Again, just looking at the schedule overall, I feel like you should, if we were, you know, putting lines on games, which you don't do that in high school football because the number calls you, I feel like you'd be favored in all these games. So what do you think? You've lost two games, yes, but at the same point, region play is going to really be about taking care of your business in region and putting yourself in a region title position to where you got a high seed going into these 3A playoffs.
1: Yeah, I think, you know, no disrespect to the other teams in our region. I think it's us, Gilbert, and then everybody else. And
0: I'd agree with
1: that. I am very looking forward to Gilbert in 2 weeks because I don't know if you know this, Justin, but Camden and Gilbert, we really don't like each other at all.
0: Oh, no.
1: It goes back to the COVID playoff run where it was one of Gilbert's best teams, and they came in, scored on the opening drive, was talking some smack, and we ended up hanging up 58 on them. So,
0: that was a Chad Leapart coach team,
1: Yes. So they don't like us, and that extends to other sports, not just football. But that's going to be an interesting game in 2 weeks. But no, I would agree. I think it's, you know, we are – I think Gilbert are the two top dogs. And I feel like if Camden plays the way we're supposed to, we should be, you know, fighting for a region championship. And, you know, you mentioned it. The two losses have been to Hilton Head and Lugoff. And I'll go ahead and say this. If Lugoff beats Wren next week, they're going undefeated in a region. And
0: I agree.
1: That's coming from a rival. So take it for what it's worth. But I think they're that good. I really do.
0: Yeah.
1: Tyon Fanning is probably the best running back in the state this year, and he's just electric. So, yeah, two losses, but the two quality football teams. I think you know, everything is still in front of us for what we came into the season to accomplish: first, the region championship, and then to make a run towards state. And it's all there in front of us. We just gotta execute a little bit better in a few areas than we did tonight, and we'll get that opportunity. Next Friday night, I even said it on the air to my color partner, the best thing about a loss is to go home the next week and not have to get back on the road again.
0: Yep.
1: So going back home next week, I think will be big for our guys to be in front of their home fans and kind of get that shot back in the arm as we enter into region play next week.
0: Yeah, I think Swansea, no offense to my friends in Swansea, got a lot of them. By the way, we're still efforting this, Nathan. I don't know. I want to check with my people here. But it was reported between Captain Dave and Terry earlier this week, maybe yesterday, that the Hardee's in Swansea is one of three Hardee's worldwide that still serves bone-in fried chicken?
1: I will make an effort this week to validate that. Swansea is not far from the house at all.
0: Not far from mine either. I'm about 20 minutes out.
1: Yep, I'm there right off of 302. So I hang a left going to Swansea instead of hanging a right to the house. I will definitely verify that
0: before
1: next week. No, definitely looking forward to it. My in-laws know Coach Fox at Swansea very well. I think my wife's brother went to school with Willie at Pillion. So I've kind of been fishing him for details, and he's not giving me much.
0: He's not going to.
1: No. And I tell you what, I want to thank the people at Hilton Head, because not every time you go to a place on the road that you get treated with a lot of hospitality, that they were great tonight. And I'm not looking forward to this almost 4-hour ride home, but we'll make it work and get back to the drawing board and try to get a win next week. The only way to make this weekend better is to Cox get a win tomorrow against the Mississippi State Bulldogs as they come to Columbia.
0: Is that a prediction? Are you predicting a win, or are you just nauseously optimistic?
1: I've been going back and forth on this all week long.
0: Uh-huh, I have too.
1: I'm going to go 31-28, Carolina.
0: All right. So there's a field goal in there then?
1: There is. I think Taylor is, well, he's good. He's going to make plays. I think having Peets back and Stewart, even though it might not be an every down player back, just having him on the field is going to make a difference. I just got a sneaky suspicion. Kendall Bryles has had some things in his back pocket that we haven't had to show yet. And I think we're going to find a way. I believe in our guys. I believe in the Superman at quarterback. He's going to make a play somewhere. And I think we're going to get a win. And then, man, that one next week looks even bigger, right, if they can pull off a win tomorrow.
0: Yeah, it does. That one hangs in the balance, but you got to get through. Got to get off to a 3-0 start for the first time since 2012 if you want to really worry about that one. Nathan, we appreciate it. I look forward to your report from Swansea, both about the game, or from Camden, about the game against Swansea, and your report on if our Hardee's intel is correct next week.
1: I'll definitely do that. Looking forward to it. Man, I always enjoy talking to you guys on Friday night. Love what you do for high school sports, and we'll shout at you. Hopefully get a Bulldog win next Friday night.
0: Sounds great. That's Nathan Martin. Thank you for what you do for Camden and high school sports. Nathan, we appreciate it as always. Let's stay on the phones, 803-404-6100. We go to Willie next from Orangeburg. Go ahead, Willie.
2: How you doing? Let me tell you, he stole my thunder right there with the Hilton Head game, and that one went down to the wire. I got one for the Skeezy League for you. Dorchester Academy over Clarendon Hall by the score of 60-16. That was a big win for Dorchester Academy. Also, and speaking of list of football games, I got another list for you like we did last week. Coastal Carolina is at Delaware. That game is that's Delaware. That game's at 11:30 a.m. That's breakfast and brunch time right there. North Carolina at Clemson, that game's at 12 noon. Benedict at Fort Valley State at 1 p.m. At 2 p.m., Anderson is at Tusculum. Brevard at Erskine, that game's at 3 p.m. Albany State at Allen University at 4 p.m., also at 4:15, as you talked about earlier, Mississippi State at South Carolina. Wofford is at UT Chattanooga at 6 p.m. Also, here's a big game in the South Atlantic Conference. These teams were playoff participants last year. Newberry heads to Wingate, North Carolina in Union County. They'll take on the Wingate Bulldogs. And, of course, also Point University will take on Charleston Southern, and a big main event game in Greenville. The defending HBCU national champion South Carolina State takes on Furman at 7 p.m. That is a battle of top 20 ranked teams in the football championship subdivision. Also, North Greenville will be taking on West Alabama.
0: Willie, great work. Thank you, sir, as always.
2: Anytime.
0: Appreciate you. That Coastal Carolina-Delaware Fighting Blue Hen game, I'm excited about that one. Have you seen the shirts for that one, Jalen? Have you seen those circulating on social media?
3: I have not.
0: They're pretty solid.
3: Like,
0: you should search it. They're pretty cool. They're pretty cool. They use the old school Coastal Carolina logo. It's pretty solid.
3: Mm.
0: Back when Coastal Carolina was actually a satellite of the university. So, I actually, by the way, Thomas Grant, our friend, before we hit a break,
3: mm-hmm.
0: he says that the Hardee's in Swansea does in fact serve fried chicken bone in. They sell 8-piece, 12-piece, and they serve fried chicken meals. Confirmed. I might have to make a trip to Swansea this week. We'll come back.
3: Go ahead.
0: More of the high school football scoreboard show coming up on the game.
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0: Welcome back into the High School Football Scoreboard Show on the game. Justin Hall, Jalen Tart with you on a Friday night. Final 30 minutes of the program. Got a big-time win for a first-year head coach we'll talk about in a minute. But let's go back out to Swansea. Thomas joins us again on the phones. Go ahead, Thomas. What you got for us?
13: Well, I just want to let you guys know the final score was 63-21. Swansea really rolled. I guess I was a little bit surprised at that margin. I was trying to find something, but I can't, so forgive me on that. But I did want to say, you know, I'm looking forward to the game with Camden.
0: Uh-huh.
13: I don't know a lot about them, but I don't know when's the last time we played them or if we've ever played them. But I think a lot of folks in Swansea, and this is maybe bellyaching a little bit, we just don't feel like we should be in the region they have us in. We're just not that big of a school. But you got to play who you got to play. And I do think the Tiger fans will show out next week at Doug Bennett Stadium. And the only other thing I want to say is, you know, to all my compadres out there, we're the only school in the Midlands that has two coaches in the top 10, Coach Maddox and Coach Bennett. We have six state championships. We played for it 10 times. We will be back. And our JV is undefeated. Let's get through this year, guys. Let's go out there and win a region or at least come in second. The Swansea will be back in the relevant column before too much longer.
0: Nah, no doubt about it.
13: All right, guys. Thank you.
0: No doubt about that, Thomas. I love it. I love it. Confidence in your team, confidence in your program, in your community. Let's stay on the phones. Taylor is on next. Go ahead, Taylor.
3: Hey, it's Taylor from Crestwood. Crestwood got a big win on the road. They beat Ainer 36-8. Calvin Walford with three touchdowns on the night, 100 yards rushing. Crestwood defense had really probably four or five huge defensive stops, and they had a big win on the road against the Ainer Blue Jackets of Ainer.
0: Well, Taylor, we appreciate it. A good win for Crestwood, and again, starting to set the table for region play, so we appreciate it. Thank you for giving us that update. Let's stay on the phones, 803-404-6100. We'll go to Rob next. Rob, welcome back.
8: What's going on? I'm full of cake, and we're in for a long night. A long night, boys, as we're still rolling. We're just hitting halftime in the upstate with some surprising scores. I mean, I know that, like, you are probably taking a lot of finals here, but I don't know how much you've updated.
0: No.
8: Two that jump out. One that came in earlier, 35-0, Boyne Springs over Hillcrest at the half, is a stunner. You know, Boyne Springs has been the cardiac kids the past couple of weeks, and they're doing their best to make sure that doesn't happen here
0: right
8: tonight. Irmo 7-2 over Dorman in a little bit of a weird one. And we mentioned before, Justin, that you're looking at the passing game. Well, there it was, a 30-yard strike from Britton Davis to put Irmo on the board and get them up 7-2 before the half.
0: You know, Rob, I'm looking at some of these games that are coming in, Midland scores that are final, and White Knoll gets their first win in the Vic Floyd era over Goose Creek, 41-16. You look at what Swansea did to Fox Creek tonight. I'm just going to go ahead and say it. Airport up big on Columbia right now, 37-14. They're going to get a win tonight, get 2-3. Two wins in one season, guys. That exponentially better than last year. As you're looking at those games in progress, down in the low country, you had James Island take care of business. They really spaced Somerville in the fourth quarter. How, I want to get to that one. How

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2: You can, I don't know that you can run your way over them like a bulldozer, and that's kind of been Sumter's MO so far.
3: Right, there's no question about that. I would imagine those two. Lugoff Elgin with the win tonight over South Aiken. Now, I mean, it appears that that team is about to control their own destiny here.
2: Yeah.
3: They're really good.
2: They are, and we continue to see them take step after step after step. And, you know, Travis Littlejohn told me last week, don't sleep on the Lou because we just might wake you. I think we're all awake, Coach.
3: Yeah, we are
2: tuned in fully at this point. There is no flying under the radar anymore. And, you know, speaking of under the radar, North Myrtle Beach is no longer under anybody's radar either. Perry Wilbright is back in town. He's got them 5-0, Justin.
3: Yeah. I know. I mean, it's amazing what the Chiefs are doing right now. I mean, I remember listening to this show growing up and hearing North Myrtle Beach's name quite often, and then hearing some folks talking about it on the morning show. So I don't think there's any question that they're back as well. Obviously, you got a late night ahead of you, and then an early morning, and then if weather strikes again, another late night. So my condolences. Glad you got your cake, though. That should give you enough sugar and enough energy to get you through.
2: Yeah, hopefully that's what it is. We'll see when the sugar crash happens. Yeah. Hopefully it is after I get the scores out on fourquarterfriday.com. You guys can check that out later tonight, and we'll talk to you at 8 a.m. tomorrow to recap the entire night and probably what's going on tomorrow morning with some games already postponed.
3: Yeah, no kidding. Yeah, nothing wrong with an 11:30 p.m. Celsius if you need it. Rob Williams with the Four Quarter Friday Show, Chief Sports Network, joining us. Rob, we appreciate it. We'll talk to you next week.
2: Yep, thanks, Justin. We'll talk soon.
3: Let's stay on the phones really quickly. Let's go to Gene next. Gene, talking Bamberg. Go ahead, Gene.
4: Yes, sir. We went down to Woodland tonight. Had two explosive offenses. It was 21-21 at the half. Bamberg received the second half kickoff, went down, scored. We took control of the game, and we ended up beating a ranked Woodland team 41-28.
3: A big win for Bamberg tonight. That's a
4: yes, sir.
3: That's a
4: yes,
3: great
4: sir.
3: Win.
4: It was a yep.
3: Great win over Woodland. Appreciate that, Gene. Thank you.
4: Yes, sir.
3: Great win. I mean, you're tied 21-21 at the half, and come out and outscore them 20-7. That'll do it. That'll make some waves, and you'll find yourself on the winning side of a score ledger, that's for sure.
5: Yeah, the coach probably had to fire them up, and then look how they came out and responded with a 20-7 second half. So yeah,
3: no doubt about that. Airport up 37-14 on the Capitals of Columbia right now, so they will move to let's see here. They will move to 2-3 on the year. They are off next week. So how about that? Going to a bye with a win. You won your first game of the year. You had a little skid. Then you pick up a win going into the bye week, and you open region play at home against Swansea on October the 2nd. So you get a bye week before you open region play, which is never a bad thing, right smack dab in the middle of your year. Five games in, five games out. It's kind of the way you like to do it. Looking here, I want to recap some of the scores that I've been sent since we got those phone calls. And again, thank you for reaching out to us on the phones. We appreciate that very much. Again, final score from Northwood Academy and Ben Lippin, 35-7. That game was called due to lightning. But this game was not called due to lightning. And it is a game that took place, he said, down in Goose Creek. And that is the White Knoll Timberwolves. Airport's my alma mater, Coach. But White Knoll's my hometown team. So I'm very glad to say that my hometown team, the White Knoll Timberwolves, got a win tonight. First win of the season. How are you feeling after your first win at White Knoll? How are the boys feeling getting ready to get on the bus and get back home?
6: Well, I'm excited for the guys. The guys are really excited. You know, they've worked hard to get to this point. We've lost a handful of close games the early part of the season. Just excited for them to get a win.
3: How close were you to pulling Fiddler into your office saying, listen, I think you might be the problem here?
6: No, not at all. Shane's been a big supporter. He's good for the program.
3: He's great. He's great. And don't let anyone tell you otherwise. Coach, you guys have been so – I think we've talked about it every week. And we can talk about the weather and the delays and all these different things. But I want to talk about the football for a second. When you're so close to that breakthrough, you work hard in the summer because it's not fall practice. It's hot as all get out here.

0: You're in the heat. You're working with the guys. And you guys are so close every single week. You can feel it. It's coming. And you just can't break through. What's it been like communicating with your team this week, with your teenagers this week after close call after close call after close call that you feel like finally helped them break through? What were you telling them during the week?
1: Well, the whole time, you know, I've been talking about dealing with adversity, and you have to go through, you know, you have to go through it to get to it. You know, you have to go through some things to get to success. And that's kind of been the mantra the whole time. Let's just, hey, let's continue to battle. We're going to go through some things. It won't, you know, it won't go exactly like we want it to all the time. That's part of learning how to deal with adversity. And, you know, this week, again, it was a pressing week. Because Friday night, you know, we're up 7-0 at the half, and then we turn into a different team in the fourth quarter. And, you know, the guys have really persevered and showed a lot of strength, and I'm excited about our mental growth over the past 4 or 5 weeks.
0: Coach, I would think that's probably a huge indicator of what you can be down the stretch. And as we all know, you guys are on a bye week, so your athletic director is going to crash our party next week and come in and hang out. Coming off the bye weeks, he's going to just talk about Vic Floyd and White Knoll for 4 hours, so tune in. You're getting into region play. Everyone talks about this region that you're in. Everybody else gets realigned and everything's different. This region stays the same. You finally got that win number one under your belt. It's a tough region you're going into, and I think there have been some surprising teams in this region that aren't named Dutch Fork that we can talk about. What's your message to the guys? Win number one in the books, but hey, now we're going to be starting to play in October in 2 weeks, and now things really get firing on all cylinders as we enter into what I believe is the toughest region in the state.
1: Right. Right. Well, like I said, you know how it is in region play. Everybody's 0-0.
0: Yep.
1: You know, depending upon how you look at your seasons and break it up, you want to say the first half of the season, your non-region is kind of preparation for region to get you prepared. So we're in a tough region. We're looking forward to, you know, the competition, and hopefully we can continue to get better week to week, because I've watched this group grow, and I just hope we can continue to grow.
0: Coach Victor Floyd, we appreciate you, man. Congratulations on win number one.
1: Thank
0: again,
1: you.
0: My hometown team. I'm glad you guys got a win. Looking forward to seeing what you do after the bye week. Drive safe.
1: Thank you. I appreciate it. Thank you for having me.
0: That's Coach Victor Floyd from White Knoll High School. We'll take a break. We'll come back on the other side, look at the final rundown of scores, and we will talk a little bit more high school football as we wrap this show up right here on The Game.
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0: Welcome back into the High School Football Scoreboard Show. Justin Hall, Jalen Tart, wrapping things up here on a Friday night. I was worried that we weren't going to hear from any coaches. We're about to hear from our second one in the last 8 minutes, which is great. I would say from up in Rock Hill, but you're about the furthest you can be from that, Coach. Down there making the trip to Berkeley. First of all, a big win for you guys tonight. We'll get to the football in a second. What was it like returning to Berkeley tonight?
1: A little surreal. You know, 2 weeks ago we played Stratford, so it was weird to play against the Knights there since I graduated from there. And then this week we play at Berkeley, where I spent so much. If you were at a Berkeley game in the mid to late 80s, chances are you saw me running up and down the sidelines as a ball boy for the Stags. So my whole family's here. My mom went here. My dad went here. My grandmother taught here. My grandfather was a superintendent. My brothers, my dang sisters, everybody, man. So it was surreal at first, but then, you know, when the ball kicks off, you got a job to do. So I did the job, and we played okay. I wouldn't say we played great. We can play better than we played. We made a bunch of mistakes.
0: Well, from an outsider's perspective, I find that to be about the funniest thing I've ever heard, Coach. But I know your attention to detail. You, by the way, in case y'all haven't heard, Northwestern won 67-21 tonight after trailing 3-0 early. I looked at this matchup going into tonight after what Berkeley did to Somerville last week, and I thought, wow, man, if Berkeley can hang in that first half, I mean, I really like their quarterback, and I think this is a good quarterback matchup, kind of a look at tomorrow at 4:15, but on a high school scale. Talk about your offense, but we focus on that so much, and yet I always say, hey, guys, they don't let people score a lot either. So that's a pretty good whole team effort, even though you got some things you want to clean up.
1: Yeah, without a doubt. You know, at the end of the first quarter, they drove down, kicked a field goal. We get the ball, and we're running it back for a touchdown. Our kid steps out of bounds and kind of relaxes, and they punch the ball out, and it goes through the back of the end zone. You know, and the referee's got a hard job. It's hard to see that sort of thing. But, you know, they get the ball, and we hold them, you know, and then the quarter's over. You know, and then we get the ball, and then, you know, I don't think we punted again after that. We just moved the ball, and credit to our offensive line. They did a pretty good job. You know, we had some turnovers. We made some mistakes. Now, we did not play a clean football game. We can play better. We've got another level that we can hit, and that's what we're trying to do. So, you know, we've got the things we got to work on and watch film and get it in there. But, you know, like you said, our defense does a great job. If you look at the teams we've played this year and look at the scores, you know, we've done a very good job of holding some pretty good offenses down and getting our ball back. So,
0: yeah,
1: we're happy for that. We're going to need that to happen consistently.
0: As a coach and having coached multiple sports, Jamie Bradford says hi, and doing
1: Noble
0: all this.
1: Rabbit. Yeah. Noble Rabbit.
0: Doing all this. What is it like for you as a coach? It's got to be a good thing for you. It's really got to make you happy after back-to-back state championships to then come into this year and go, guys, listen, there's a lot we can clean up right now. We are not playing our best football. That's gotta be exciting for you to do as we head toward October, right?
1: Yeah, and don't get me wrong, man. I'm spoiled at Northwestern. We got great kids. We got a great football community. We got a great school principal, athletic director. You know, they support athletics. They support what we're doing. Our school district is a wonderful school district for athletics and for students in general. You know, so don't get me wrong, I'm spoiled. So, but, you know, you talked about the attention to detail. I'm not going to let up. I'm not going to stop trying to get that perfect game. I'm not going to stop telling these guys, you know, we got to score in every possession and we can't give them a first down. You know, and until we do that, then we've got something to work for. And, you know, if you start letting up, when you start relaxing and stuff like that, that's probably what I need to get out of this.
0: That's a fair point, Coach. Just looking ahead, you guys have a big rivalry matchup next week. Going to be exciting over there at District 3.
1: Yeah, we got the Stallions. They're a really good football team, man. They lost to Rock Hill last week, and Rock Hill is excellent. And, you know, it's kind of the way it should be in Rock Hill right now. All three high schools are really, really good programs.
0: Yeah.
1: You know, all three schools are playing good football, and we're fortunate. I'm just fortunate to be a part of it. And I'm looking forward to next week and hoping we can put together a good game plan and play well.
0: Y'all drive carefully. Getting back to Rock Hill, and are you going to make your way from Rock Hill then back to the capital city tomorrow?
1: I would love to make that game, but we got a pretty big game next week, so I'll probably be watching film, and we got some ice baths and doing stuff. But man, thank y'all for letting me on the show, and thank y'all for covering high school football. You know, it's kind of a lost art, and y'all are doing a great job at it.
0: Appreciate it, Coach. Thanks so much. That's Coach Paige Walford, Noble Rep, joining us on the program tonight. Northwestern big win over Berkeley. To that point, Jalen, we do need to hit our Honda of Columbia Drive of the Week before we get out of here.
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0: We got games still going on, so it's very hard to make a call. But I'll make a call in this way, and we typically do this sometimes. Honorable mention to the Northwestern Trojans. making that trip down to Berkeley. But White Knoll traveled an hour and 45 minutes tonight by bus, 103 miles, hour and 45 minutes without traffic, to go get their first win of the year on the road at Goose Creek heading into a bye week. So our Honda of Columbia Drive of the Week goes to the White Knoll Timberwolves. I mean, we had some lightning delays. We had some trouble getting this thing off the ground after a little bit because games weren't getting played and things were getting delayed and held up. But a great night of football tonight. Got some big wins.
3: Yeah, it was going really well until that lightning in the middle of the show.
0: So but then games got started back and got some final scores and everything worked out all right. And that's the way it goes. These you never know what's going to happen week to week. And to that point, we got a couple things coming for you next week.
3: Cool.
0: Number one, next week, Shane Fidler, athletic director, White Knoll High School. He'll be in the chair to my left. He'll be here for all 4 hours. Looking forward to having Coach back in with us. He's Coach when he's with us. He's not an athletic director when he's with us. So we'll talk ball with him and break down the games as we always do with him. That'll be a whole lot of fun. I'll be wearing Chapin gear next week. So that's happening. Which, yay, I guess. I'm excited about it. It's brand new. I'll take it. I'll gladly wear the gear. Airport won tonight, by the way. So off the Schneid, they get a win. 2-3 on the year. They get a bye week next week. So we'll be here next Friday night from 7 to 11. Thank you for kicking off your football weekend with us. Enjoy the games tomorrow. A lot of great ones. 33-24. Gamecocks will get the win tomorrow over Mississippi State, and they'll be undefeated 3-0 for the first time since 2012, heading to Tuscaloosa, Alabama, next Saturday. We look forward to talking high school football with you next week. For Jalen Tart, I'm Justin Hall. That's it. We're out of here. This has been the High School Football Scoreboard Show on the game.
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0: In the South, it's always college football season. And the king of college football reigns supreme all year long. Now more college football talk with the king of college football. It's the Chuck Oliver Show on Southern Sports Today.
1: It's a Friday on the Chuck Oliver Show. We're talking college football. What do you think of South Carolina's chances tomorrow? I think it'll be a great game, high scoring, et cetera, and I think the Gamecocks move to 3-0. The reason I bring that up is because if you look at the UF dance card, there's a chance that South Carolina, just by projection, is the, quote, easiest opponent, just looking down the road, that they play until the middle of November. We've all been talking Florida at Auburn tomorrow night. It's Auburn, Ole Miss, Missouri, South Carolina, Texas, Georgia, Oklahoma. Good Lord. So, yeah, they need everybody healthy and ready to go, and that includes Eric Singleton, because all that big run, all of that starts tomorrow night. Let's go out to an expert on the matter from Gator Country. It's Andrew Spivey. Andrew, how are you?
2: I'm good, Chuck. Thanks for having me on.
1: Tell me what you think you know about Aaron Filo after two games.
2: I think he's exactly what Buster Faulkner wants out of a quarterback, and I think it's what Florida's been missing at quarterback for a good while, and that is a guy who has protected the football for the most part, one interception, and can't really blame it too much on him, but a guy who protects the football, moves the ball down the field, and really controls the huddle, gets the guys in and out. You've not seen any really plays and possessions where it just seems like they died. And under Billy Napier, there was too many possessions where it was 2 seconds getting to the line of scrimmage and they had three motions they needed to run to get ready, and there was no way it was happening. He's been able to get in and out of the huddle, and a lot of that credit goes to Buster Faulkner as well. But understanding that, hey, look, yeah, Vernell Brown, Dallas Wilson, those guys are great to throw the ball to over the top, but it's okay to dump it off to Jaden Baugh. It's okay to dump it off to a tight end and keep the drive moving. He's really been in control of the offense and really just moved this offense in a way that hasn't been done in years in Gainesville.
1: So the injury report, Eric Singleton, is that an ankle he has? What is your latest on him?
2: Yeah, high ankle on the Vernell Brown III screen pass in game one. He got rolled up on it. So we're told he has went through practice all week, and I believe he's going to give it a go from everything we've been told. How effective he is, we'll see. I know that John Summerall has said that he's going to go through warm-ups, and as long as he's okay in warm-ups and can handle the pain, then he's going to go. Obviously, very important game for Eric Singleton. And you know, Florida needs Eric Singleton. They've looked good offensively, but the explosiveness and just ability to know that on third down, Eric Singleton's going to catch the football is big and just adds another weapon to an offense that has several weapons already. So I expect him to play tomorrow, at least give it a go. How long, how effective, we'll see.
1: All right, last thing for Dr. Spivey, and then we'll move on. Patrick Durkin, is he really hurt, or is that just a formality, and so we have to list him on the injury report?
2: Yeah, I think that's just a formality of, hey, he's dealing with a little bit. Let's be gamemanship and put him on there. And but yeah, I don't expect Patrick Durkin not to play tomorrow night, and that's a good thing for Florida because he's been Mr. Consistent.
1: Okay, tell me about the battle then, because you talked, Buster Faulkner and Aaron Filo and some of the other offensive pieces. I say this comes down to the fact that DJ Durkin's got something for the young quarterback, the guy making his first road start in the SEC, et cetera. Talk about that matchup specifically, how you see that unfolding, and how Aaron Filo may be able to deal with that.
2: Yeah, I mean, one of the big keys in this game for me is Florida's receivers have a mismatch over Auburn's secondary. That was shown early on. That was shown, you know, preseason. That was the talk, is how Auburn's secondary was going to be. And they've done nothing through two games, including a one-legged DJ Lagway, to prove anywhere differently. So Florida has to protect this offensive line, their first true test against a defensive line and front seven that's really good. They have to protect there. But I expect that Aaron Filo will have his opportunities to take shots deep in this game. The biggest thing I want to see from him is not to force it. We've not seen that happen through two games. Don't do it here. Don't start here. If they bring a blitz and you have a hot route that gets you 5 yards, take the 5 yards, get to the next play, move on. And I think he'll have those opportunities where he'll be able to do both. I really like Florida's receivers and athletes against this secondary of Auburn that has struggled.
1: If you look through the first 2 weeks for the revamp, the new defense, and with the coordinator they brought in and some of the talent, like, there's nothing but high expectations there. What's your what have you been able to distill given the two opponents in week one and two?
2: Yeah, I mean, the defense has been up and down. I mean, you see what FAU tried to do, and that was they wanted to go get in and out of the play really quick. They wanted to get the ball out of the hands of the quarterback within 3 seconds. They wanted to do that. Same thing with Campbell. They went in not allowing the pass rush to get really going. So it's hard to really tell how this defensive line and pass rushers like a Jaden Woods, like an LJ McCray, are going to do because they haven't really had the opportunity. I know Brad White was very upset game one of his defensive back play. It got a little bit better in game two. I want to see Javari Flowers play more. He's been very good in the limited action he's got as coming in as a two. I want to see more of him. But John Summerall made an adjustment very quickly. On third and one, he's not going to have his defensive back 6-7 yards off the ball. But Florida's definitely got to set the edge in this game. Keep the keep Byron Brown in the pocket and Jaden Woods, LJ McCray, the young freshman KJ Ford. They've got to get pressure on Byron Brown, and this is a defense that wants to be aggressive and force turnovers. And Byron Brown will do that if you let him.
1: If this were, I don't know, pre-portal somehow or whatever, that I would think last year the fact that the Florida defense has seen the Alex Golish system. I think that was worth a boatload of gold. Does it have any relevance to you as far as the matchup? Because he was at South Florida and he coached against whoever was playing and coaching Florida's defense last year.
2: I think it has a little bit in the guys who lost that game's mind as far as game plan. Maybe a little bit of what Byron Brown can do, but besides that, no, because South Florida's not running out Jeremiah Cobb at running back and some of the other guys they have, and they're not having a weapon like a Bryce Kane there. So, John Summerall said, hey, look, you know, it's great, but that was last year, new team, and I kind of agree with that. I don't see too much of similarities there. Outside of the fact that Byron Brown did expose you, that you didn't set the edge and you allowed him to make plays outside the pocket. He was the leading passer in the game as well as the leading rusher in the game. That cannot happen in this game. But I do know there are several guys on that Florida defense who have had this game circled for a long while wanting that revenge because they felt embarrassed by Byron Brown and some of those other guys on offense. So those guys, yes, but as far as the coordinators go, I think they're looking at this as a fresh start. And, you know, the key is Brad White has struggled a little bit with Alex Golish's defense. Can he make an adjustment with better talent now at Florida than he had at Kentucky? We'll see. But that's a matchup that's worth monitoring because he has struggled.
1: Last thing for Andrew Spivey, Gator Country. Bottom line, what's your pick? How do you see the game unfolding?
2: I picked 24-20 Florida. Just simply, I think they have a little bit more talent than Auburn does. I've said that for 2 years. I thought Florida's had the talent to be a decently good football team. They were just poorly coached last year and didn't really have a quarterback who was consistent enough last year. I think that's a difference this year. They have a lot more intensity. Special teams is special once again. They're not running out 10 guys or 12 guys. They have Vernell Brown, who is a legit threat in the punt return game. And I think they have more talent on the offensive side of the ball, especially at receiver in this game. I think it'll be a very close game through the half. And I think Florida in the second half will kind of be able to pull away a little bit. And I think it's 24-20, and it's a big one for both teams.
1: This guy knows when it comes to UF. Andrew, I appreciate you coming on, man. Thank you.
2: Absolutely, Chuck. Take care.
1: Andrew Spivey, Gator Country. All right, short break. Me and Heath next.
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1: Steve Tannehill. Sneaky good. Chuck Oliver Show on a Friday. I was talking about the concept of a sneaky good game this weekend, and we all know what that is. It's not going to get nearly as much attention as it should. That's not possible for an SEC game, I don't think. You can have a sneaky good quarterback, and that's what I had mentioned. I was like, you know, you have players, it's sneaky good. It means you don't really think of him. You don't really think of this game. You don't really think of that player. You don't think of that coach. You don't think of that bowl. You don't think of the stadium. You don't really think of it, but, you know, it's kind of sneaky good. I said that Virginia and West Virginia was a sneaky good game this weekend in the ACC. You can't have that in the SEC. Everything is too blatant. There is too much history. Like, ooh, Ole Miss LSU, this is a rivalry now. No, this was a rivalry like back in the 40s and 50s and 60s and 70s as well. And for a lot of LSU fans, it was the game. And Ole Miss, they've always had the Egg Bowl. But you know what? We're a little more than Mississippi State. And so we have this rivalry with LSU as well. Was Billy Cannon's punt return against Ole Miss? Yeah, it was. So they go back decades and decades and decades. I don't think you can have a sneaky good game. It's just like regular good. If you look around the rest of the conference, like, here's a headline for you. This is how big the LSU Ole Miss game is. I'm at ESPN.com. Stephen A. Smith issues stark warning to Ole Miss ahead of LSU showdown. I can't imagine what Stephen A. Smith was told by the production assistant that he needed to say about Ole Miss or LSU, but I would guess it's not an original thought he has by distilling their performance through the first 2 weeks. I don't think Stephen A. sat down. Like, that's how big it is, though, because this is what happens on the panel debate shows. I've been on one. CSS used to have, what was it called? Sports Night on CSS, yeah. And so we'd get there, and I would know about a bunch of stuff, and then they would say, yeah, the New Orleans Pelicans have a first-round playoff matchup against the Spurs. You need to talk about it. I don't know anything about it. Well, here's some points. Someone did that for Stephen A. because he was properly doing all the other things that he deems more important for his daily show. And then someone, a production assistant, said, oh, in the B block, we need you to talk about this LSU Ole Miss game. And then he issues a stark warning. So I'm guessing you can probably skip Stephen A. and just watch the game yourself. Like, you probably are way ahead as far as able to analyze that game and that matchup more than Stephen A. Smith. What's up, Heath?
2: All right, so Chuck, yeah, the warning may have been about the actual environment around the game.
1: Oh, yeah.
2: Stephen A.
1: Yeah,
2: was talking about how he wouldn't go to the game because of, you know, the concerns. It's like, one, Stephen A., no one was under the impression you were looking to go to Oxford, Mississippi on a Saturday night. Like, no one was under that impression. And secondly, you'd be fine. Like, it's going to be a football game. There's going to be a lot of birds flicked. There's going to be
1: loud.
2: A lot of drinking. There's going to be some fights in the parking lot. In the end, it's just still going to be a football game.
1: Yep.
2: I promise you, if you were there, no one would do a thing to you. You'd be fine. He's not going to be there because there's no reason Stephen A. Smith would want to be there. That's not really his scene. Chuck, there is a story by Brandon Marcello and Matt Zenitz that is on CBSSports.com. And sometimes the headline you can read and say, ooh, I got to find out more about it. And sometimes you see the headline, you say, yeah, I think I know where this is going. The headline is, Inside Clemson's growing frustration with Dabo Swinney and why a split remains unlikely. Chuck, you have not seen this article, have you?
1: Oh, I have not.
2: And yet, I am going to be willing to bet that you can answer the question, why a split remains unlikely. Why do you think that might be, Chuck?
1: Cost of firing him?
2: That is, in fact, correct. Yes, the fact that it would cost somewhere in the neighborhood of about $57 million to fire Dabo, and that Clemson don't have that kind of coin lying around.
1: Goes up to $60 million next year.
2: And there's no indication whatsoever that Dabo Swinney has gotten to a point where he wants to retire or walk away from college football. So, yeah, if he's not looking to leave, and I don't think anybody's going to come try and hire him and take him off your hands at this point, certainly not with a contract that would be more than he's currently making. So if he's not looking to leave and no one else is going to maybe help bail you out and fresh start sounds good, then no, you're not going to fire him. Because even though, yes, Texas A&M showed there are some places that are just willing to do seemingly insane things to get rid of a coach, Clemson does not have that kind of coin. Because even if they did, then you got to go find somebody else to take over a program at a salary that makes them feel comfortable taking over a program that just fired a guy who won two national titles there and basically defined the program in the modern era. So, no, they're stuck. Now, they could try and make his life more challenging and say, Dabo, we're not going to let you hire your friends for position coaching roles anymore. We're going to have somebody over you. Like, there's some things you can do to try and impose a different level of accountability.
1: You give him the Kyle Whittingham treatment at Utah.
2: But what you can't do, you can't fire. Like, yeah, I bet they are dissatisfied. Right now they've got the worst offense in Power 4 football, and you've played Georgia Southern as one of your two games, and you've got the worst offense in Power 4. That's a problem. So, yeah, I bet they are mad, but mad and being able to do something about it when you're mad are two totally different things.
1: Yeah, it's a goiter. You got it.
2: And I think it's really funny that it's like I keep seeing and hearing these people who, because I do think we've gotten to the point after Jimbo where people just assume anybody can be fired anytime. It's like, no, budgets still matter at some places. There's a reason FSU didn't fire Norvell last year. It's because they've had to dedicate money and fundraising and everything else to be able to fire Norvell this year. And even then, it's going to be a haircut. That's going to be a problem for FSU when they make the move. But they had to have a full year of planning to assemble the kind of dough that's going to allow them to get out of that contract. So, no, you can't just fire everybody every time that things go slightly sideways, even if it does seem like it sometimes in this sport.
1: Yeah, and you still have to populate the roster going forward. And Florida State, I know that you were bringing up the Clemson thing there, but Florida State, they still have some proving to do if they're going to get above the line in 4 years when the split comes. And so they have been assuming that like you got to perform and you got to bring something to the table. And so that is just something to kind of park in the side of your mind and keep looking for 2030.
2: Meanwhile, someone who is not in any danger of losing his job, Chuck, but that I want to talk a little bit is Oregon and Dan Lanning. They have a game tonight. They should be able to handle Portland State, I think. If not, then we'll have to get Portland State's beat writer on Monday's show. But I feel pretty confident that Oregon can handle them. They've got USC next week, though. And, Chuck, I have been hearing some things out of Oregon that I think there's a real problem there. This is not just, you were a little overconfident going against an Oklahoma State team that lost to Tulsa week one that you destroyed last year. Like, that may have been a factor in why things played out the way that they did last weekend. But just hearing some things out of Oregon, it sure seems like they're a real good candidate to be this year's version of a Penn State that people thought, hey, this cake is pretty well baked, and maybe this is the year it all comes together. And instead, returning quarterback, returning on big money, this is going to be a good thing. I don't think it's going to turn out that it was. Like, every year there's at least one top 10 team that finishes unranked. I'm starting to believe, based on some of what I'm hearing, it may be Oregon.
1: They may have an issue on the offensive line.
2: They do have an issue on the offensive line.
1: Okay.
2: They do.
1: Beyond that, here's what I know. Beyond the O-line, it's not talent. And so, specifically with a defensive front, the defensive line in particular that is all NFL guys, you go to Stillwater and get shoved around like that, it's because you weren't locked in. You didn't have focus. It's either talent. It's either like the quality of the players or the quality of the coaching. And coaching is having the team prepared. That team wasn't ready to play. They're more talented than Oklahoma State. They weren't ready to play. And that was a focus. That was a lock-in thing from week one against Boise, too.
2: Yeah, I think they've got an issue on the defensive side of the ball. I think they've got an issue, what you said, with coaching. When you promote from within, people assume, well, promote from within and you can keep the same system, but that doesn't always work out the same way. And from what I'm hearing, they have some conflicts on how things are being called and some other stuff. And
1: well, I can't have that.
2: If you get the coaches, if the coaches are not on the same page, then that's where you have the kind of fissure that becomes a full season-long thing. And my understanding is that there may be some issues there on that side of the ball with the coaches not necessarily all being on the same page on how things are being called, and on top of that, a bad offensive line. and some questions about Dante Moore and how he's handling leadership in this situation. Again, this is a guy who chose to come back for another year, has a lot of buildup on him, has a lot of money in the bank already, but has NFL expectations attached to him. How he handles this adversity now over these next couple of weeks is going to be a big part of whether or not he is actually one of those first few picks of the draft, or whether or not teams look at him and say, there's talent there, but something's missing. That game next week with USC is going to be fascinating to me. If he does not play a whole lot better, they're going to lose that game.
1: The absolute worst thing possible is inconsistent messaging to the underlings. Do I pay Johnny Sack or Little Carmine? Like that's bad for literally everybody. If you have disagreements on the defensive side of the ball, ultimately that's on Dan Lanning to say, this guy's in charge, this is what we're doing. Or, I've coached defense, I'm the head coach, my way's how we'll do it. Like, that is on the head coach ultimately to either be in charge or have his chain of command such that you do not have coaches working against each other. If the head coach says it's pink, it's pink. So whoever he puts in charge or whatever defense he chooses, that's the way it is. That's the one thing you don't waver on, the head coach in charge.
2: Yeah, and who knows? Maybe he will grab the wheel. Like I say, this week, it's kind of a free square. Everybody can have a week, feel good about themselves against Portland State. I don't know if they're going to run up a big number, but, you know, get your win, and everybody gets to feel at least a little bit better about themselves. But, boy, I am mighty interested to see if they can pull it all back together in time for next week, because I'm not sure they can.
1: 2-0, and you've looked like the preseason number one to some folks. If you're 2-0 right now in Oregon, and you go out against the Vikings and put up a 56-3, that's just business as usual. If you go 56-3 on Portland State after what you've done the first 2 weeks, it looks like you're covering up for something.
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1: Show rolls along on this here Friday, and my goodness, what a slate. We got good games tonight. Miami plays at number 5 team in America. We got ranked versus ranked in the Big 12. That's not nothing. And then tomorrow, it is, early kick till Mountain West after midnight. It's just going to be a fun day tomorrow. Let's welcome on a guy who we can just shotgun across the entire landscape of college football with. Love talking to him from CBS Sports. It's Cooper Patagna. Cooper, welcome, man. How's your day?
2: Day's going great, man. Fired up. I feel like it's finally here, the week that everybody's been waiting for. Lane Kiffin going back to Oxford. And, I'm excited. I'm also ready for it to just be played. It's about time, you know.
1: So I don't think that Oregon, Portland State, there's not much mystery in it. The numbers in, I think it's a 54.5 point spread, et cetera. But then there's USC, then there's Ohio State, Michigan, et cetera, down the road. So Oregon, obviously, as relevant as anyone. Where is your worry meter set right now? Because that was alarming last week, and then suddenly it made me think a lot more about week one, too.
2: Yeah, I would say it's pretty high. It's significant. On a scale of 1 to 10, I'd probably have it at a 7 or 8. And, I think for me, it's a microcosm of where we are in college football. I think a lot of people think that Oregon and teams like Texas and Ohio State and LSU have infinite resources, but what we saw last week against Oklahoma State, I thought was a great example of maybe what some of the problem sets that teams like Oregon have faced. And what I mean by that is they had to pay to retain Dante Moore. They had to pay to retain guys like Amari Washington, Bear Alexander on their defensive line, and a handful of other starters. And you wonder, where is that kind of gap there if they can't pay everybody? You look at their offensive line. Look at last year, the guys that they had, three starters that they have to replace. Isaiah World, who came over from Nevada, Alex Harkey, who came over from Texas State, and Emmanuel Pregnon, who came over from USC. That was, I believe, over 120 career starts before last season for those three players. The three replacements on the offensive line had a combined one start. And although these guys are talented players that have developmental upside, you've seen them struggle, not only against Oklahoma State, but in the first week as well. And for Oregon, a team that really likes to control the line of scrimmage, so that's their DNA. You look at their output over the first 2 weeks, it's very concerning, not to mention the guy that they have multi-million dollars tied into at the quarterback position. They're having a hard time protecting. So it's not just the offensive line. They gave up over 540 yards of total offense to Oklahoma State. Something psychological seems to kind of be brewing there in Eugene, and I'm interested to kind of see how they snap back, because it's always been the Dan Lanning edge that's kind of been the tip of the sword for that team. So we're going to find out more here in the next couple weeks.
1: Yeah, you're not kidding, especially up front. I mean, those are four NFL prospects on the line, and they got pushed around like grocery carts last Saturday in Stillwater. Give me a quick flyover. Can Houston get it done tonight? People can't run against Texas Tech. Willie Fritz says maybe otherwise.
2: Yeah, I actually picked Houston in my article for wow. 24/7 Sports to win. They're 7.5 point dog in this game. And, common opponent the last 2 weeks for both these guys in Oregon State. And I think Oregon State is probably a little bit better than people thought with Jamarcus Shepherd going into the year. But both those teams went into the fourth quarter with Oregon State mounting a comeback at Houston. And then the Beavers actually leading against the Red Raiders at home in Corvallis. Yeah, I think the biggest thing for Texas Tech is obviously the secondary. And what's that going to look like this week against a guy like Amari Thomas and obviously Connor Wigman? I think it's more of a little bit of a toss-up game here, and it's on the road. It's a Friday night. I think people are sleeping on it a little bit. I think Houston is a team that's gotten incrementally better over the years with Willie Fritz. And obviously you got a veteran quarterback that's been in an environment like this one before, and you got a guy like Mekhi Hughes as well, who's very battle-tested in Houston's backfield. And getting Will Hammond, who's been efficient but not nearly as explosive as I think Texas Tech would like in the passing game, I think it's a good time for the Cougars to match up. I think the game's probably a little bit more of a toss-up than people think. But, yeah, certainly have my eyes on this one tonight.
1: I prep him for none of this. He just knows. Scooper Patagna, get him, CBS. All right, tomorrow afternoon in Louisville, we got an Arena League game. SMU and Louisville, I think this is going to be up and down. I want to say SMU's got Kevin Jennings, so that's an advantage. But after two games, I'm like, maybe not. Keenholz is pretty good.
2: He is very good, man. He's been super dynamic, and it's been really interesting looking at Louisville, and it's exciting to see the development of Lincoln Keenholz and what he's been able to do in Jeff Brohm's offense. But they haven't been able to get their star running back going, Isaac Brown. I mean, he's had 29 carries for less than 100 yards this year, so you just wonder, when is that going to be that he's going to have that breakthrough game? And on the opposite end, you look at SMU, Kevin Jennings leads the country in passing yards. This guy has been unbelievable. SMU's offense has been very explosive through the air. Defensively, they did give up over 200 yards rushing against Florida State on the ground in week one, and that was with a Florida State offensive line that had five new starters on their OL. So between the turnovers and the defensive run game for SMU, those are obviously the two vulnerabilities. And Chuck, I went back and forth on this game trying to figure out which way I was going to lean. I ended up picking Louisville, but I'm telling you, I mean, it's a coin toss, and it's going to come down to critical football and who can prevent mistakes, who can obviously capitalize on explosives. And, you know, I think Louisville's defense has given up three plays over 60-plus yards through the air already, yep. And that's not a great omen when you're going up against Kevin Jennings and SMU.
1: All right, quick word, and maybe about the human condition. Like, what's wrong with us? We root against Dabo, and he's a really good person. He's just kind of rooted and cabled himself to the past, and so we think it's funny when bad things happen. But then tomorrow, it's Bill Belichick walking in. Talk on field, because what I envision is a true freshman quarterback, and no matter what else is going on in North Carolina, Bill Belichick can draw up a defense.
2: Yeah, I think it's going to be an ugly game, which kind of favors North Carolina. I mean, I took a step back. I looked at this game, and I'm like, who do I trust more? And oddly, I trust, even despite all the off-field turmoil, Stephen Belichick, the defensive coordinator, resigning in the last 2 days. Like, I trust North Carolina. I trust Bill Belichick. I trust Bobby Petrino. And it's not like North Carolina's lighting up the scoreboard, but you look at Clemson and just the ineptitude that they've had through the first 2 weeks of the season. They've had one of the worst offensive lines in college football in terms of allowing sack production and tackles for loss. They're starting a true freshman.

0: En garde!
1: U.S. Olympians do it, and so does your college-bound neighbor Jane. Fencing. 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
2: And Kamario Taylor tomorrow in Columbia. To me, that's, I mean, six-pack of Miller and a bucket of KFC and just enjoy it.
3: Yeah, you know what's funny is Kamario kind of feels where he is in his development right now in terms of the eyeballs and people looking at him and really just being just so floored with him and his skill set and what he brings to the table every week. It feels like where Lenoris was 2 years ago. And since then, after that 9-win season, it's been Lenoris trying to kind of rebottle that magic. And obviously there are a lot of other factors at play, given his uneven play. But yeah, Kamario Taylor has been unbelievable through 2 weeks. This is a guy that never completed more than 60% of his passing attempts in one season in high school. And he's at, I think, like a 66% clip right now. And you got to give Mississippi State, Jeff Lebby, a ton of credit. They've been slowly building to this. And I think a lot of people look at their record over the last 2 years and they say, oh, they're not close. They've been in a lot of close games that they haven't been able to finish. And obviously that Texas game last year with the Longhorns came back. But going on the road, I don't care who it is, going up in the Big Ten country, that's not a place you're familiar with. And running that team in Minnesota out of the stadium, winning by 25 points and putting up over almost 500 total yards a week after you put up 700 against ULM, that's impressive. And I think what we're going to see here, a more hostile environment. It's going to be more of an emotional game. I think the first 20 minutes of this game are going to be critical for Mississippi State and South Carolina. And if Mississippi State comes out hot, I really think they got a chance to win this game pretty comfortably. So I'm excited. I can't wait. And this is like a remind you game for Lenora Sellers and Kendall Briles. Like, hey, we're still here. But through 2 weeks, it's been okay. It hasn't been great. And Mississippi State's got a lot of confidence. They got a very, very different feel to them this year. And defensively, you know, Zach Arnett, he's got that unit playing well. They're giving up less than 3 yards a carry right now.
2: Last game, and I don't even really want to talk about the game. It's NC State and Vanderbilt. Have you eyeballed Jared Curtis the first 2 weeks? Because he has gotten the start. He'll get the start tomorrow. Tell me what you think you've seen from him, because the aesthetics are there.
3: Yeah, I've seen a really exciting young football player. You know, he was ranked the number two player overall, according to 24/7 Sports this past year. And he's 6'3", he's 220. If you're not familiar with him, he used to play running back at Nashville Christian right there close to campus and at Vandy. And he moves really well. He can make all the off-platform throws. He's got incredible arm talent. I think the one thing that was really encouraging with him last week against Delaware was not only his ability to create in and outside the pocket, but his ability to layer the football and play with touch, I thought was outstanding. Typically, you see these guys, they play so fast. There's a lot of adrenaline pumping, and that certainly showed up in his footwork. I thought the touch, the anticipation, all those things, they were further ahead in that category than I thought they'd be. So I'm excited about him, and you see the way people have gravitated to a guy like Kamario Taylor in the first couple weeks of the season. Jared Curtis has the opportunity in this type of game. If he can go out there and play well against NC State, he's going to do some stuff that's pretty jaw-dropping, and I think will certainly be a national name quicker than a lot of people realize.
2: Folks, I just went rapid fire at him from Eugene to the upstate in South Carolina, and Cooper didn't slow down. Like, consume him at CBS Sports. Go there, folks. Cooper, I appreciate you coming on, man. Thank you.
3: Thank you, Chuck. Appreciate it.
2: All right, always good stuff from Cooper Patagna again, CBSSports.com. We're going to take a quick break. Continue next.
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1: No, there's a process to this. I trust the process. I have full faith and belief that we're going to get this thing back turned around. There's no doubt in my mind. Absolutely zero doubt in my mind. In fact, I know we're going to get this thing turned around. I hope it's this year, and hopefully it's very soon.
2: That didn't sound to me like he knows it. Said the words, but it didn't sound to me like he knows it. That's Ryan Silverfield. He is the Arkansas head coach, and he knows. Folks, it's done. It's practically happened already. I've got Gray Sports Almanac. Sunday morning's paper. He says, maybe not this year. But we're going to get this turned around. I know it. I trust the process. He did not achieve at Memphis quite as much as his predecessor did. That's all I've got on the resume for Ryan Silverfield. So not a lot of head coaches from Hamden, Sydney. So that's just where you are, Ryan Silverfield, right now. And he's giving that speech to the media after a 1-1 start when Arkansas was supposed to win the game it did and was supposed to lose the game it lost. And they're going to lose tomorrow. And they're supposed to, and always were, and they're supposed to lose kind of badly at home by 3.5 touchdowns. That's the Vegas number. So they're going to lose tomorrow, almost certainly. And so then they'll have the exact record that everyone projected, and Ryan Silverfield has only been on the job for a minute. Doesn't matter. It is an ugly, ugly scene up in Fayetteville. I think they are understanding now, really, they're living more than they're grasping it. They're living it. In Fayetteville, the realities of we're a place like the University of Arkansas, and we may need to find our sports rewards in baseball and hoops, and I don't know, track or swimming or softball. But football, we're going to have a competitive as we can team, but we're not going to really compete. Not really. When conference opponents that you play, you have history with Texas. They spend $48 million on their roster, and you spend less than half of that. You're not winning that year. You may win on some particular Saturdays, but you're not winning that year. To wit, if you look at the Arkansas roster, is it a horrible roster? It's not a horrible roster. It doesn't compare to the newest look SEC, where all, and I mean, folks, practically all of the draftable final year players in college football have been soaked up to the power level. So it means that even though we've added some, Alabama and Georgia and Florida and Texas A&M, they probably added more. So it's a net losing situation. If you look at the Arkansas roster right now, I don't know everything about it. Chris Marshall and Quincy Rhodes, those might be the two kids on the entire Arkansas roster who could start for Georgia. That's sobering, folks. Maybe one of the linebackers. I don't know. But Georgia's loaded there, too. But maybe Quincy Rhodes and then Chris Marshall, because he's big. But I don't think Kirby would have him just because of, you know, personal choices and whatever else. So there you go. That's what's going to happen tomorrow is by every foreseeable outcome, unless Georgia has like 40 kids go out with food poisoning, by every foreseeable outcome, Georgia gets a very easy win tomorrow, and I think there's a chance Georgia runs it up. I think Arkansas, they score like, I don't know, 7 or 10 or 13, and Georgia scores like 50. So that could happen, and I'm here as a disinterested third party just giving you an opinion. If it does happen the way someone who just from the outside evaluates, they're still going to be angry at Ryan Silverfield. They may fire Hunter Yurecek. And they, I'm talking about the fans. The university said wear red or white, depending where you sit. Some of the fans said wear black. Some of them said don't show up at all. Some of them said show up, wear whatever you want, put a bag over your head. Ugh. You can see the resale tickets online. They're available. What's up, Heath?
3: 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We will see what happens with that UNC-Clemson game. And that is a game that I don't have a great read on. Again, Tate Reynolds is starting for the first time. Maybe he'll be more effective if he knows from the beginning, I'm going to be the quarterback the whole way. Maybe you avoid a weather delay this time. There's some things that could make him more effective than he was the last time out. The coaches, particularly Chad Morris, have openly challenged players about just bringing more energy, more juice, as they put it, to the field. And so playing at home, again, maybe that'll help. But there's also no getting around it. Right now, Clemson's got the worst-ranked offense in Power 4. It just has looked bad. So I don't know if intensity helps with a freshman quarterback, as you noted, Chuck, against a Belichick-coached defense, even if apparently Brian Belichick is officially the one calling the signals. Dad's obviously heavily involved. I don't know if he can do enough to have success against that defense. But what I do know is this. If UNC wins that game, and Belichick is 3-0, even in the midst of the chaos, the national shows will say, aha, we have a story. Belichick is turning it around at UNC. Look out. Here comes Belichick. We thought he was going to be great last year. It took him a year to get ready. And now, even amidst chaos, even as things are getting better because Lombardi is gone and his son is off the staff, he's got it figured out. Do not listen to them when they yell that at you on one of the screaming shows on ESPN sometime next week. This is what is next for UNC, win or lose. They get a bye week, and then it's on to Notre Dame in Chapel Hill for their next game, followed by a Pittsburgh team that won last night.
2: They're 3-0.
3: Has a good quarterback and could very easily be a team. If you look at their schedule, Chuck, it's not hard at all to squint and see them being like an 8-9 win team.
2: No, and I know what they're doing, man. They're loading up and coming at you on the ground. They are brutal, man. That's a tough squad.
3: So you got a Notre Dame home game at Pittsburgh, crosstown rivalry with Duke. Duke right now playing pretty good football, just beat Illinois. A Syracuse team, okay, I'll give you that one. And then Miami. So I would say at bare minimum, Chuck, even if they're 3-0, let's give them Pittsburgh. Let's be nice and give them Pittsburgh or Duke. Best case scenario, that's a 5-4 kind of team going into the final few weeks of the season, where they see Louisville and Virginia, both of whom are ranked. Don't buy into the idea that Bill Belichick and UNC have turned it around if they take what looks like it could be a very subpar Clemson team apart and go to 3-0. Don't buy it. Talk to me in 2 weeks. Beat Notre Dame. Now we got a whole different discussion about what Bill's doing
2: and what comes after it. And even banking wins early, it's still tough to project anything more than the record you said. Yeah, last night, Pittsburgh, they ran the ball 37 times for 245. And it was just a slow, grinded-out game, and they got the dub, and it was pretty convincing. For Heath, David, all of you, me, all our guests, Truest reporters who come join us every single day, enjoy the 2 days of football. Be back on Monday. More college football conversation right here on Chuck Oliver Show. What's happening at Harris in North Carolina? We're happening at Harris, North Carolina. That's right, the Chuck Oliver Show. We cut the ribbon a few years back at the great new Caesars Sportsbook at Harris Cherokee in Cherokee, North Carolina. The very next month, we went to Harris Valley River, about an hour away in Murphy. Did the same thing there, and we've been broadcasting live on the casino floor, both locations, for the past 5 years. 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
1: 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Jimmy Buffett playing, where you get to steer the ship in whatever direction you please. This hour and this hour only. It is a Football Friday. On this show, it is Free For All Friday. 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
2: To my warriors, break those chains that bind you to the depths of despair. Remember, never give up, for hope's never done, and a thousand times fought is a thousand times won. Boom shakalaka. To my warriors, you're not supposed to do this, but my birthday and my twin's birthday is September 23rd. I want you to, everybody, my wish, and you're not supposed to say your wish. I want everybody's dream to come true. I truly do. I want everybody's dream to come true. And lastly, Josh, I'm being short and sweet. I love my Lions, but you know I love my Bills even more. And I got a great birthday present from Josh Patrick Elvis Allen. Thank you. Boom shakalaka. Everybody go for your dreams.
1: There you go. Free For All Friday is now off and rolling. You get to steer the ship in whatever direction you please. We will react to the game of the night in college football in just a second. Let's go to Jim in Seattle, who's up next. By the way, we will be crowning a Free For All Friday caller of the night. So if you're calling in, let's make it a good one. Jim in Seattle, where are you steering the ship?
3: To my warriors, remember, reach for your dreams, and boom chakalaka is more than one word. Question for you, Josh. Since you're a Baltimore Orioles fan, Baltimore Orioles, Pete Alonso the other day hit his 300th career home run, and New York Mets fans gave Alonso a standing ovation and a curtain call, and a couple of Mets players were irate, and a lot of people in the media were irate, saying this is totally Bush League. Under no conditions should you ever root for an opposing player to do well. What are your thoughts on this curtain call Alonso got?
1: I have a lot of thoughts on this. Thank you for the call. And I'm okay with it for this reason and this reason only. The Baltimore Orioles did it at Camden Yards a month before. Not even. 3 weeks before. Not even that. This was September 3rd. Adley Rutschman played his first game back at Camden Yards as a visiting player, and no less, this wasn't interleague play. This was an AL East opponent, the Red Sox. Adley Rutschman did not hit a home run his first full month as a Red Sox, and he hits two against the Baltimore Orioles. And guess what? The fans cheered. They cheered for Adley because in baseball, there's a special relationship between the fans and the players. You spend more time thinking about your favorite baseball player than you think about your family members sometimes. Some family members, at least. Because you're watching them every single day. They're in your lives every day. And it's 162 games. So just think about how, for all these years, the relationship that Mets fans had built with Pete Alonso. And at this point of the year, where the Mets are out of it, the reason you're at that game is to see Pete Alonso play and to see him stick it to your team as well. So don't think it's over the line. Didn't really have great issue with it, and especially from an Orioles fan who was completely okay with Adley Rutschman getting a similar celebratory call, a similar moment at Camden Yards. No problem with it whatsoever. There are four conferences in college football that we feel pretty comfortable saying will get automatic bids into the college football playoff. The conference champion will. Obviously, the SEC and the Big Ten will have that. We feel that way about the ACC, especially with Miami at the top of the league looking the part tonight in Winston-Salem, North Carolina, a 13-point win against Wake Forest. And the Big 12 conference, we feel that way about too. The takeaway from Texas Tech-Houston tonight, an absolute thriller that came down to the final minute. Houston scoring a touchdown down 8. Connor Wegman, was he in or was he not? It seemed like he was in, but they called it short and there wasn't really video evidence to overturn it. 28-26 final. Texas Tech wins the game. But Texas Tech, unlike last year, is not head and shoulders better than everybody else in this league. The Big 12 conference is completely wide open in a way no other auto bid league is in college football. It could be Texas Tech. It could be BYU. It could still be the Houston Cougars. What a valiant effort. They went up 10-0 on the road tonight, nearly tied that game up in the final minute. They did that in Lubbock, Texas. We've been singing the praises of Kansas State that has looked the part despite their injuries on the offensive line. Colorado hasn't lost yet, including getting a road win at Georgia Tech, a P4 to open things up. West Virginia, if they beat Virginia on Saturday night, Rich Rod's got a legit team. We know he can coach offense, especially when he has a mobile quarterback. Hawkins, if he can throw it even a little bit, that's an incredibly dangerous team. Utah, no reason to bump down what they're doing with Dampier at quarterback. They're ranked 17th in the country right now. Oklahoma State, yeah, you dropped the game against Tulsa, but then you beat Oregon, and you have Drew Mestemaker. Maybe you have the best player in the conference playing the most important position. Now, how many teams did we just rattle off there? BYU, Colorado, Houston, Kansas State, Texas Tech, Utah, West Virginia, and Oklahoma State. That's 8 teams. That's 8 teams. And it feels completely wide open. The Big 12 up for grabs. That's the takeaway you should have from the thriller in Lubbock tonight. Texas Tech 28, Houston 26. Free for all Friday. We're taking your phone calls. Wherever you want to steer the ship, you can. See West Virginia 21 writing in. Let's go Mountaineers. I don't expect good things though. Well, you are a 10-point underdog. We'll see what happens when they play my wife's alma mater. Shout out to the Wahoos, Wahoo Wah, Virginia in Charlotte. That game, that should be another fun one tomorrow night. One to keep a close eye on. Let's go Mountaineers. Let's go drink some beers. 310-840-4910. Johnny is up next in Atlanta. Johnny, was thinking about your Atlanta Hawks tonight because had a chance to spend some time in a suite with the minority stake owner in the Atlanta Hawks, Mitch Shaw, tonight. He's telling me I need to go out and go to a Hawks game. He invited me to sit in his seats and hang out with him for a game sometime. If I go to a Hawks game, you going to come say hi?
4: Sure, I'll come, but, you know, I'm not a Hawks fan anyway. But
1: all right,
4: hey.
1: just checking. What do you got for us on Free For All Friday? Where are you steering the ship?
4: Hey, I'm steering in 2 different states, but I'm talking about 3 different teams real quick. The first state I'm going to is the LSU and Ole Miss game. This is who I'm going with. Deuce Alexander. I'm telling you, he'll get 8 catches, 170 yards, 2 touchdowns. Deuce going to take it for Ole Miss. And then I'm steering to y'all, UGA, and who's going to stop Gunnar Stockton? I'm going to say it one more time. Who's going to stop Gunnar Stockton? Who's going to stop Gunnar Stockton? Tell the world. And lastly, I'm taking it to my Falcons. I know you're a little undercover Charlotte Panther fan. Hey, the midget's coming to the state. The midget's coming to the state. It's going to be a goal rush.
1: I don't know how we feel about that word being said, but hold one sec, Johnny, in Atlanta. Hold one sec. How come Will Dalton is the Panther fan here, and he's taking great exception to what you're saying right now, because every time Bryce Young goes to Atlanta, he drops a big number on you.
5: He owns you. He owns you.
1: There he is.
5: That's his house.
4: It's coming to an end. It's going to be a gold rush. I'm back on. I'm going to call in Sunday at 7 p.m. and see how much money I won in my gold rush. It ain't going to be a drought this weekend. I'm back on it. All right, you have a good one. And guess what? Go Indiana Pacers, baby. All right.
1: Indiana Pacers. Okay, so he's not a Hawks fan. Indiana Pacers fan. Apologies. We weren't doing the math the right way there. Figured he's rooting for the Georgia Bulldogs. He's rooting for the Atlanta Falcons. Yours truly making an assumption about the Atlanta Hawks. That's on me. At least Georgia's playing a warm body this weekend, if you can count Arkansas as that. It's an SEC team, but pretty clearly they're a few SEC teams that, let's just say, aren't up for the fight. Arkansas looks like the worst team in the conference. Either them or Vanderbilt, but Vanderbilt's now breaking in that five-star quarterback in Jared Curtis this weekend. And then there's Kentucky, but Kentucky showed some life in the first half against Alabama before Alabama, well, does what Alabama does to Kentucky. 310-840-4910. Matt is in Ohio. Matt, where are you steering the ship?
6: I want to talk about Brad Holmes and how he should be fired for doing absolutely nothing to help the secondary the past 2 years, and it's embarrassing.
1: Brad Holmes, I'll say this about him. If we're going to make a defense for Brad Holmes, it's the Eagles and it's the Lions in the last 5 years that have drafted the best in the NFL. Like, you know how people the week after a draft or days after a draft ends tries to grade it in the moment, but the best way to grade it is 4 or 5 years down the line? If you look at the 2021 and 2022 drafts, 4 or 5 years having the full time to grade it, nobody had better drafts than the Detroit Lions did, them and the Eagles, which is why the Eagles won a Super Bowl, went to another. The Lions probably should have went to the Super Bowl against San Francisco in 23. 24, they go 15-1 and obviously lost the game against Washington that they should not have. Brad Holmes deserves a lot of credit for assembling the roster that type of way. And I don't know how long you've been a Detroit sports fan. Shouldn't we grade with a different lead of pencil, or at least how sharp the pencil is, considering what the Lions were prior to Holmes' arrival and what the Lions have been this decade with him assembling the roster?
6: I get that. I mean, I've been a Detroit fan my whole life. But on the other hand, 24 draft was a bust. And then we had, you know, secondary injuries, you know, Kirby Joseph and Brian Branch. Don't draft anybody. You know, don't go out and, you know, make an off, you know, sign anybody. And he got lit up, embarrassed by the Bills last night. And all he can say is, we like the people in the room.
1: Well, here's another thing to consider. And I was saying this to some folks tonight. I was out at the Miami-Wake Forest football game tonight, and I ran into some NFL scouts. They were asking me about the Carolina Panthers, who allowed 59 against the Chicago Bears on Sunday. There is a chance that the lack of tackling, the lack of preseason, is hurting defenses more than it's hurting offenses, which is why 7 teams in the 1 o'clock window Sunday had 21 points or more in the first half. And last night, it's not just the Lions that are struggling defensively. The Buffalo Bills are allowing 30-plus in their first 2 games, too, and both sides have a lot of talent on that side. The Panthers picked up Devin Lloyd and picked up Jalen Phillips in the offseason. There is an element where you tip your cap to what the offense on the other side is doing. I don't think any team in the league is beating Josh Allen and Buffalo last night, opening up their new barn. But also, maybe not going to the place where we're firing people in the first 2 weeks, given that a lot of teams across the NFL are struggling defensively at this time of year. Can you at least buy that?
6: I mean, yes, but here's a quick stat. No, in the 2 weeks the Lions have played, they've given up almost 1,000 yards, and the last time they did that was the 08 season. I mean, obviously they're not going to go over whatever, but
1: you already got a win. Hey, already got more wins than that team.
6: We should be 0-2 if it weren't for that 2-point conversion. But, you know, If he doesn't, I mean, I
1: let's
6: think
1: pick
6: he should go
1: optimism. Hey, you defended that 2-point play perfectly. For all this talk about the defense being bad, they made the play when it mattered. Won the game.
6: Well, it was a pass throw.
1: No, come on. It's Friday. Let's pick some positivity. If you have a bad day, all you right. picked it. Come on. Let's go. You're going to get it all back. Right, well, look, hey, you know what? If you're not going to buy me on this point, then I'm going to win you over this way. The Detroit Lions' next six games look this way. Home against the Jets, at the Panthers that allowed that 59 burger, the Cardinals, the Packers at home, the Vikings at home, the Dolphins. Talk to me in a month and tell me if you still want to fire the GM. How about that?
6: All right, yeah, I'll call back.
1: I love that. Thanks for the call. Good to hear from you out that way in the state of Michigan. We're taking your free-for-all Friday calls. 310-840-4910. Continue to send them in. And it's weird. Looking at the headliners in the NFL on Sunday, the games we're most looking forward to, they aren't the games that are in prime windows. The best games are being buried, and we'll tell you what those games are next.
0: The Bills are the NFL's first 2-0 team after taming the Lions to open their new stadium. Coach Joe Brady's career is off to a great start. Is this the year Buffalo finally gets over the hump and wins the big one? Westwood One Sports.
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0: 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Here's Josh Graham for Westwood One Sports Night.
1: This hour only, you get to steer the ship. It is 5 o'clock somewhere. I think we decided it was in the Maldives or somewhere like that, where it's 5 o'clock. Somewhere super tropical. Probably wrong on that. Will, if you could correct me, where it is 5 o'clock somewhere in the world. 310-840-4910 if you want in. Before we get to perhaps the two best games in the NFL that are being buried this weekend, we allow for you to steer the ship. And let's go to Joseph, who's in Atlanta. Joseph, what do you got for us on Free For All Friday?
2: I've got a lot, my friend. First of all, thank you for having me on your show. I love listening to you guys.
1: Thank you.
2: Second thing, Falcons are horrible. Even our mantra, rise up. When you have to rise up, it means you're down, right? I'll tell you, I've been looking at this thing from a different paradigm. They're not playing Strand, because if Strand comes in and plays well, then they're going to look like idiots in the front office for spending all that money on Penix and Tua. So there won't be any way to trade them. So they're going to bring them in, have a couple games, and maybe we'll get lucky and they'll trade one of the two. I'm sick and tired of going through this with the Falcons. You know, we are at the bottom of we're the laughing stock of the barrel, my friend. And I'm from Georgia. I love the Bulldogs. I love the Falcons. And I love the Braves. But I'm going to tell you, Penix is going to be the Mike Hampton of the Atlanta Falcons. He's never going to not be injured. The way he plays, his body size. I played quarterback till I was 38. I can look at it. This guy right here, to me, is a third string at best quarterback. I don't know how they evaluated his talent, my friend, but it's horrible. So I'll tell you, you know, come down here and rescue us in Atlanta, man. We need to be an Atlanta team. The other thing we need to do is put these boys outside. Who plays football indoors in the South? That makes no sense. Minnesota plays, you know, indoors because it's cold. But some of these other stadiums like Green Bay, they win because they got boys out there that know how to, you know, play through the elements.
1: Are you advocating for the pride of Minnesota State Moorhead, Jack Strand, to be the Falcons starter? And am I hearing that right?
2: Okay, so here's the deal. You don't know if a man is on the roster, if he made the team, and he's went out and showed in the preseason. I realize it's preseason. I'm a quarterback. I said I played till I was 38. But at the end of the day, Tom Brady had to get his chance against Bledsoe.
1: Yeah,
2: you got to give this man a
1: but
2: chance.
1: But he didn't get a chance when he was a rookie, and he also wasn't a D2 player.
2: But look what we have. We got Cooper Rush, who basically couldn't throw the ball 40 yards. His mechanics were horrible. You know, the balls would sell on him because he was scared. And if he wasn't scared, he just didn't have the arm strength. At the end of the day, you got to go with what's on the bench. And if you got somebody there that you've signed and you put him on the 53-man roster, give him a chance. Because at the end of the day, if Strand goes out and he bombs, so what? He bombed. We're going to bring Penix back into it either way. But right now, if we have to go with Cooper Rush after that last time against Pittsburgh, that game was very winnable. Very winnable. We threw that away.
1: Appreciate the call from Georgia. Wanted to rescue my counterpart here, Will Dalton, because every time you said six or seven times there, at the end of the day, I see Will Dalton wincing because he's thinking about the Matt Rhule years in Charlotte. That was always one of his ticks.
3: He did say that a lot. Now, the only thing I was thinking about throughout that phone call, Bryce Young's coming to town. Bryce Young's coming to town. You know, he gets down in Atlanta, and it's just like back in the SEC day. It's like he's playing in the Chick-fil-A Bowl or whatever that opening day game they would play in the in that arena
1: was. The SEC
3: like, he just cooks.
1: Played there.
3: He
1: has some history in that stadium. The last time he was there, he broke a franchise record for passing yards for the Panthers, 450-plus yards in an overtime win, which is why Will Dalton is snickering and feels confident.
3: Yeah!
1: Panthers against the Falcons. It's going to be so fun on NFL Instagram if the Panthers lose on Sunday, seeing how much of a smile Will Dalton has then. The NFL's best two games of the week are strangely being buried this Sunday. Like, when you look at the games that are in the prime windows, you have, on Westwood One Sports, Sunday Night Football, the Chiefs and the Colts. Okay. Steelers at Patriots. Nothing about the Patriots opener offensively was that inspiring or fun to watch, especially with Drake Maye's outing and A.J. Brown getting hurt. Aaron Rodgers didn't look all that fun. Didn't look like he was having a good time, even though they beat the Atlanta Falcons. Uninspiring is a word we use to describe that game as well. But there's your spotlight 1 o'clock game. You got the Vikings facing the Bears. No Kyler Murray. It's going to be Carson Wentz. Commanders v. Cowboys. One of those teams is going to be 0-2, but both lost in week 1. The two best games of the week, not available really unless you got the Sunday package or if you're in these markets. We're looking at, in the 1 o'clock window, Bengals at Texans. And in the 4 o'clock Eastern window, the Jaguars visiting the Denver Broncos. Those are the two best games that we got on Sunday. Think about, and they're similar too. These two games are very similar. Because you have the home team in these games in danger of going 0-2 after tremendous years in 2025. The Denver Broncos had the best record in the regular season in the AFC, lost in the AFC Championship game. They got beat pretty badly by the Kansas City Chiefs on Monday night. This is their home opener. They want to avoid going 0-2. They're facing, before we get to who they're facing, then you got on the Houston Texans end, all the hype going into the season. You lose in the last minute to the Buffalo Bills, and now you welcome in the Cincinnati Bengals. The Jaguars are going into Denver. The visiting teams are both looking for respect. Cincinnati, for all the talk about the Buffalo Bills and all the talk about the Kansas City Chiefs, it doesn't seem anybody wants to talk about how good the Kansas City defense, or pardon, the Cincinnati defense was against a good Tampa team. 4 turnovers and you win the game? That's pretty good. If Cincinnati goes into Houston and goes 2-0, it would help if Joe Burrow is 100% and plays in the game. Looks like we're trending that way. That would be awesome. And if it happens, Cincinnati earns a ton of street cred. But there might be no team in the NFL more disrespected than the Jacksonville Jaguars. They won 13 games last year. They beat the holy hell out of the Cleveland Browns on Sunday. But everybody was just interested in talking about the Browns. Oh, it's just the Browns, and the Browns are so bad and all that. That's an NFL team that you just flat out dump trucked. If they follow that up by going into Denver and winning in Mile High, Jaguars Super Bowl talk? Jaguars AFC frontrunner talk? Maybe that is what we get. And that's why those two games, despite being buried by the TV charts and where primetime games are and where the prime windows are, the best games on this NFL Sunday. 310-840-4910. Let's go to Adam. He's in Detroit. Adam, you're on Free For All Friday. Where are you steering the ship?
4: Hey, Josh, can you hear me fine?
1: Yeah, I got you. What's going on?
4: Okay, cool. Just want to make sure my Bluetooth's good. I wanted to talk about the Lions. So I jumped in a little late today. Was that caller shooting down Brad Holmes calling for
1: He wanted Brad Holmes to be fired because the defense is unacceptable and yada, yada, yada.
4: Well, here's the thing. I love Brad Holmes and Dan Campbell. I've been watching the Lions since Joey Harrington. What they've done for this organization is amazing. But here's the thing. Brad Holmes, those two drafts you mentioned,
1: 21 and 22, the best. Them and the Philadelphia Eagles had those years. Yeah.
4: Yeah. So listen, we have a core. Our offensive core. I know our offensive line's a little beat up right now. God, what had Borum false start on fourth down? I don't want to get into that. But our defense is struggling. The secondary, everything. But look, we have this core. Now is the time for Brad to stop being scared of I think he's scared of trading his draft picks because he's so into drafting the players he likes. But guess what, Brad? Your defense just gave up almost 1,000 yards in the first two games. I think it's time that you need to trade a draft pick. Look, you don't get extra credit for having draft picks sitting in your pocket at the end of the year. At some point, you have to cash them in, and now is the time, Brad. Do it.
1: All right. Boom. Adam in Detroit with the takes. Appreciate that. Also in Detroit's a friend, Super Russi Day. Super Russi, what do you got on Free For All Friday?
5: Good evening, Joshua. I appreciate you. So I wanted to talk Kaepernick. Let me say everybody repeat after me.
1: Colin Kaepernick. We're talking about Colin Kaepernick.
5: What?
1: We're talking about Colin Kaepernick. I'm just being clear. That's who we're talking about here.
5: It's only one Kaepernick.
1: Okay, just making sure.
5: Okay.
1: There might be like a younger brother, or it might be his son that's relevant, because I haven't heard that name discussed in 10 years.
5: Are you? Go on the internet, brother. He has his own wrestle. He has mania going on the internet.
1: He wrestles?
5: He has a book out. So anyway, everybody repeat after me. They tell me I could be one of the greatest of all time. It's game time. Hashtag Kaepernick. Tryouts matter. Now, people, this is America, not Russia and not China. There is no reason why that man should be banned or blackballed from having a tryout for a peaceful, great protest for justice.
1: Is it possible 10 years later he's not good enough?
5: Is it possible if he can get a tryout so we can see if he's good enough? How about he gets a tryout so we can see if he's good enough?
1: There are teams that invited him to try out.
5: You
1: he decided not to 5 or 6 years ago.
5: Okay. I'm talking about every year, brother. He deserves a tryout.
1: Well,
5: so
1: if he turns it down, right, then why would you continue inviting somebody who turns you down?
5: Stop it. That was 1 year.
1: I know. Why would you go back?
5: I'm talking about the other years. Duh. Okay. Other years.
1: Yeah,
5: he deserves a tryout.
1: I gotcha. Appreciate it, Super Rossi Day. The idea, we just have fundamental disagreement here. I think it is 2026. Colin Kaepernick turns 39 years old in a month and change. He hasn't played football in 10 years. He's now selling books. Wish him well. Honestly do. And it seems that he's going on all these platforms and people are buying his book. Great. To your point, that's America. But in the NFL, it's the ultimate meritocracy in the sense that he was offered a tryout 5, 6 years ago. Remember it happening when he was out in Atlanta and there was a workout there. He had stipulations where he wasn't going to show up. He turned down some things. That's still way in the past and so far ago that nobody at this point should or would bring in Colin Kaepernick, because what it would be is a media stunt more than anything else. I've given that more time than I probably should have, but there you go. Addressing it nonetheless, that's the point of Free For All Friday. How about we go to Emily in San Diego? Emily, you're on Free For All Friday. Where are you steering the ship?
6: Well, first of all, I was going to steer the ship, Josh, and how are you tonight?
1: I'm well. Hope you are.
6: You will. I'm well. I'm well. I'm getting off work, so I'm well. Now, I've been listening to... I listen to talk radio all day because I deliver food. But there is a NordVPN. It's a antivirus thing. And the guy on there says, boom shakalaka. Mm-hmm. Did Greg come up with that, or was that something? I wonder if that was something that
1: I don't think Greg came up with boom shakalaka. I think he's inherited it. When I was a kid, I used to say boom shakalaka. Do I know what the original origin of boom shakalaka is? I do not, but it is something that's been part of the lexicon for a long period of time.
6: Hey, can I ask you a question also? You
1: yes,
6: kind of a little snooty last night
1: about
6: the Chiefs.
1: What?
6: About the, they're going to win it all and they're going to, like, you know, people are expecting them to be numero uno number one, and you said it's too
1: all I
6: early.
1: Said is, can they win a game on the road before we crown a team that last year would miss the playoffs? Can we wait till they win a road game? That's not snooty.
6: Right.
1: I think that's a fair assessment.
6: Well, let me ask you this. What does the difference between a road game make and a home game?
1: Glad you asked. It's a great question. Emily, appreciate the call up against it here. I'll say this. When you're at home, you get to sleep in your own bed. You know exactly where the play clock is. You have the crowd to your advantage. That most helps you when it comes to 50-50 calls and influencing, officiating, communication at the line of scrimmage. I can go on in talking about the advantages that you get. Not having to travel, how travel affects your body. A lot of things that go into it. And it's why a lot of teams have these really noticeable splits between playing at home and playing on the road. Arrowhead, a very difficult place to play. It's why home field advantage is such an important thing. The Chiefs were not a playoff team before Patrick Mahomes got hurt. That's not the reason why they missed the playoffs. That's important to remember. So let's wait and see them look like a playoff team with some sample this year before we overreact. One more. Steve's in Philly. Steve, what do you got? Where are you steering the ship?
7: Yo, bro, listen, Mac, can we stop with this Mr. Positive? And next time you put on or whatever, skin is blood type. If it's not B positive, come on, here's another way. My blood type is B positive, and that's my outlook on life. But this is like, oh my God, it's like nails going down a chalkboard with this guy. For the love of God.
1: Thank you, Steve. Appreciate the call. Your phone connection, sadly, was like

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0: It's last call for phone calls on Free For All Friday. You steer the ship. Any questions, any topic, call us now. 310-840-4910. Here's Josh Graham for Westwood One Sports Night.
1: Yes. Let the Jimmy Buffett wash over you. All of the faces. Free For All Friday, 310-840-4910. You get to steer the ship 1 hour a week, every week. Still have to give out a Free For All Friday caller of the night, so good luck to you in the final moments here. No pressure, Michael in Pittsburgh. Michael, where are you steering the ship?
2: Hey, Josh, how's it going tonight?
1: Going well. Go right ahead.
2: I just wanted to see your opinion on Deshaun Watson starting for the Cleveland Browns, see if you think it's a good idea, or should they start Sanders or any other one of their quarterbacks? I mean, I know they're paying all that money to him.
1: Well, it's not really a sexy or a popular or an this is the popular opinion that it should be Shador Sanders. It should have been Shador Sanders from the start. I still feel that way, and there are a lot of reasons to point to the Browns on Sunday being a very important game and what that battle is going to be moving forward or what happens at that position moving forward. Appreciate the call. Good to hear from you from the city of Pittsburgh. Love our affiliate out that way. Ginny's in Boise. Ginny, we have been wondering all hour long. Mr. Positive started the hour with a boom shakalaka, and we've been wondering where boom shakalaka originates from. Ginny in Boise has our answer. Hi, Ginny.
3: Hi.
1: Where does boom shakalaka come from?
3: The movie Stripes and Bill Murray.
1: Is that right? That's the origin of it. Because that makes so much sense. I love the movie Stripes.
3: When they're finishing their own training.
1: Boom shakalaka comes from Stripes. That's great. I love that answer.
3: Yes.
1: I love that movie. And I love all the actors in that movie.
3: Yes.
1: That movie, I don't know how well it ages, but Stripes still is a lot of fun. No doubt. Thank you so much.
3: You're welcome.
1: All right, there you go. Will Dalton, we used to make you watch movies every single week on the show. Have you ever watched Stripes?
4: I have seen Stripes. I do remember watching that. I don't remember who else was in it,
1: but I
4: do remember Bill Murray.
1: It's Bill Murray. It's John Candy.
4: That's right. That was a candy movie.
1: It's Harold Ramis. It's Lighten Up, Francis. That movie's movie's great. I forget the name of the actresses in that movie, the two that stand out.
4: I do too.
1: And some of the gratuitous nudity that's in that movie, but it's an 80s.
4: Oh yeah.
1: Comedy. Will Dalton loves his 80s comedies. I don't know if he would appreciate us sharing this, but do you know who else loves 80s comedies? Our guy Ian Eagle. Our teammate at Westwood One, it used to be a bit where we made Will Dalton watch a movie every week because he had seen none of the good movies. Every time we'd see Ian would spot Will. He'd point with his finger and he'd say, "What movie you watching this week?" And then he'd throw out an 80s comedy as a suggestion. He'd be like, "Have you seen Caddyshack? Have you watched Fletch?" I think you watched Fletch just for Ian Eagle to put a smile on his face.
4: Fast Times at Ridgemont High. We bonded over that movie. We both loved that movie.
1: Formative for a lot of people. Fast Times at Ridgemont High. 310-840-4910 if you want in. Eric's in Baltimore. Last call for Free For All Friday phone calls. Eric, where are you steering the ship?
5: Hey, how you doing?
1: Eric, I'm not singling you out here, but this is like the fifth time in the last 10 minutes I've been asked how I'm doing. For everybody across the country, I'm doing awesome. It's great. Go right ahead.
5: Okay, the lady before me with the boom shakalaka, she's partially right, but she left off the part that 69, it started with Sly and the Family Stone.
1: Sly and the Family Stone.
5: It was boom, lock, lock. And then Tina and Ike came in. That's when the name changed to boom shakalaka. Then it came in the movie Stripes. So she's right, but she left out the two parts that really brought it into existence.
1: So you're saying Bill Murray is channeling Sly and the Family Stone late 60s with the Boom Shakalaka in Stripes 1983?
5: Exactly. And don't forget about Tina Turner. They actually changed it to Boom Shakalaka. It was similar to that when Sly and the Family Stone did it, but they actually changed it to Boom Shakalaka. Tina and Ike Turner did that. Then they came in the movie Stripes.
1: Oh, that's from the song I Want to Take You Higher. Okay, this is all checking out
5: exactly,
1: now.
5: Exactly. There you okay. go. There you go.
1: The math is all coming together here, and I appreciate there this. You this go. Is a group effort. This is the beauty of Free For All Friday. Thank you so much for the call from Baltimore, where we're getting to the bottom of this, where we have Stripes, and then we have Sly and the Family Stone, Ike and Tina Turner contributions into Boom Shakalaka. This is the beauty a Free For All Friday more than anything else. Us as a unit, nationally, across the country, Will. Eric's in Baltimore. Forget where we got the call from. Where did she call us from? Somewhere else across the country helping us out. And then it was it Emily from San Diego that was suggesting Boom Shakalaka, asking about where that started? I think it was. So from Kansas City to Baltimore to other parts unknown, America, together as a team, we figured things out. We got to the bottom of things, and I'm proud of that. Make sure, if you haven't already, you subscribe to our YouTube channel. It's where you can watch the show in addition to listening to it. Westwood One Sports Night. That is where you can find exclusively our NFL reaction show. NFL Instantgram, Sunday at 7 o'clock Eastern time, reacted to the 1 o'clock and 4 o'clock Eastern slates in the NFL leading up to Sunday Night Football. 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Subscribe to the YouTube channel, like, comment. If you're in, see a lot of people that are watching us live right now that might be new, like the video, comment. We'd love to hear from you. All that helps us a great deal. However, and wherever you're listening or watching, greatly appreciate that. I had a free-for-all Friday topic tonight, Will, that I didn't know if we had time to get to. See, you and I have random thoughts from time to time. Just a PSA on the way out. Do not apologize for manufactured outrage. It's not real. If it's not real, it doesn't deserve your attention. It doesn't deserve your apology. In one instance, somebody understood this well. In another instance, they did not. Somebody did not. Arch Manning at Texas, sadly, did not understand that the reaction to him laughing at a fake AI video with Holly Rowe potentially getting, I don't even know, like pushed, punched, whatever. It's not real. It's not a real video. He saw a video. He laughed at it. It didn't warrant an apology. Why? Because nobody's really hurt or offended by this. It isn't. You're not advocating for something bad to happen to Holly Rowe. You're a 20, 21-year-old kid reacting to a video. Don't need to apologize for that. People will move the F on. Sydney Sweeney understands this. Got the ads. You got people overreacting. People losing their minds. Yes, Will's giggling. She understands. People are going to move on. And you're going to do you, Sydney Sweeney. No need to apologize to manufactured outrage that isn't real. Understand, if you really hurt somebody, then yes, apologize. That's great. But don't overreact. Don't apologize to nonsense when it's not real and when it's manufactured. There's your PSA to close out Free For All Friday. We need to get to Validation Sunday in the NFL, and it's specifically for three teams next.
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1: We're going to get to LSU Ole Miss in just a bit. You tell us who wins that football game. 310-840-4910 if you want in. Our prediction for the Tigers meeting the Rebels. Lane Kiffin returning to Mississippi in just a few minutes. But let's get to the NFL slate. It's going to be Validation Sunday for three teams across the NFL this weekend. And let's get to who they are. First, the Chicago Bears will prove week one was not a fluke at the Carolina Panthers. There are some that believe the 59 that they put up was more a result of bad defense by Carolina than Chicago being a strong offense. And this is despite all the talk in the offseason, Ben Johnson, Caleb Williams, hey, we could be the best offense in NFL history. This is despite the off-platform throws by Caleb Williams, the circus touchdown catch by Cole Kmet, the Rome Odunze mossing of a defender. If Chicago hits 30-plus points against a defense that's coordinated by Brian Flores, this is the Chicago home opener against Minnesota, it should be all flowers given to the Bears. Chicago will be discussed in a similar way as the Buffalo Bills have been today, being front runners to win their conference as NFC front runners. And it's worth noting that Carson Wentz is going to get the start for the Minnesota Vikings. Kyler Murray ruled out with a concussion. This is one of three week two matchups that pit 1-0 teams against each other. We watched one last night, Buffalo 41, Detroit 31. You have this one here, Bears and the Vikings. And surprisingly, the Seattle Seahawks, without Sam Darnold, erased a 10-0 deficit against the New England Patriots to start 1-0, facing the Arizona Cardinals, who are 1-0, who upset the L.A. Chargers in week one. That is your third matchup between 1-0 teams. So, Validation Sunday for the Chicago Bears. Meanwhile, you should expect that San Francisco is going to validate the Australia route of the L.A. Rams with another lopsided win coming up this Sunday. It is the Niners' home opener. It's against the Miami Dolphins, who might be the worst team in the league. The Dolphins lost by two touchdowns to the Raiders last week. And despite what San Francisco did, which is hand it to the team that everybody was wanting to hand the Super Bowl to at this time just a couple weeks ago, nobody's given them the credit for it. No, it's because of the Rams' travel habits. And you got Sean McVay saying, we're never going to come back this week. And they didn't have Aaron Donald in the game. Excuse being made for the LA Rams, not credit being given to San Francisco. And you have some saying, well, the reason why the Rams showed up 28 hours before the game rather than doing what the Niners did, showing up a week before, is because they're worried about the effects after the fact. Ooh, 11 days, 10 days, not going to be enough time for them to get their bodies back on track, the travel and the jet lag with their bodies readjusting. That should not be a concern for San Francisco. Here was Kyle Shanahan completely dismissing that point this week.
2: I think we're totally good now. I mean, speaking for myself, I felt like crap all weekend. We had 2 days off, and I did not feel right. Took a couple days. I think I was good by Monday. Talking to some of the guys, some guys felt fine right away. Some went through the same stuff, but I think we're definitely all good by now.
1: All right. That's good enough for me. That's good enough to beat the Miami Dolphins and do so impressively to improve to 2-0. The idea of Validation Sunday, the idea of validation in general, has a positive connotation to it. You are affirming good things about who you are, Chicago or San Francisco. But you also can validate bad things too. You can also affirm bad behavior or recognize what isn't all well. So on the other end of the spectrum, it's Validation Sunday for the Cleveland Browns. The Bucks are going to validate the end of Deshaun Watson's NFL career as a starting quarterback. That's what Sunday is going to be as well. Tampa, a good football team. And they're going to be incredibly motivated. You think they want to start 0-2 with a loss to the Cleveland Browns at home? Uh-uh. Let's not forget, they played the other Ohio team last week. They lost the turnover battle 4-0, yet still only lost the game by 6 points. Baker Mayfield, a guy known from time to time to play with a chip on his shoulder. You think he's going to be motivated to play his former team? Will Dalton, how many times do we have Baker Mayfield run-ins with the Browns? Do we have a lot of those? Think if memory serves, when he was a member of the Carolina Panthers, his first game was against Cleveland and they lost it on a kick, if memory serves. But has Baker Mayfield beaten the Browns before? Don't know. And if the answer to that question is no, you best believe that Tampa is going to be pretty motivated to do so. And specifically number 6 under center. Cleveland, they're a very bad football team. That's why you have a new head coach. That's why you lost by a million in Jacksonville last week. And any team will tell you, you know how you don't really want to play in the cold weather cities in December and January? That is a disadvantage to you. Well, similarly, any NFL coach will tell you, you don't want to play in the state of Florida on the road in September. The Cleveland Browns opened up at the Jaguars, and now we're playing at the Buccaneers the following week. Came back to Cleveland after the loss to Jacksonville, then back to the state of Florida. Here they go again. It's not where you want to be. And once Cleveland starts 0-2 and likely loses both games in lopsided fashion, the Browns will have no choice but to turn back to Shedeur Sanders for the home opener, because if you don't turn back to Shedeur Sanders at 0-2 hosted the Carolina Panthers, everybody's going to boo your football team before they even take a snap on Sunday. And they probably would be right to do so. Will Dalton, do we have an answer? Has Baker Mayfield beaten the Browns before?
0: No, he has not beaten the Browns.
1: Oh, man. Feel even better about my Survivor Pool pick for Sunday, which is the Tampa Bay Buccaneers. Might be a team that's featured in Graham's Gambling 10 minutes from now. Make sure you stick around for that. But the question that we're asking right now, this is Westwood One Sports Night. We're on across the country, 300 markets in the United States and Canada. My name's Josh Graham. However and wherever you're listening or watching, greatly appreciate that. LSU Ole Miss, that's the main event Saturday night in Oxford. Who wins between the Tigers and the Rebs with Lane Kiffin returning to town? 310-840-4910. Here's what we see going down. For all the talk that's out there about the nonsense, Lane Kiffin paying students to pose as LSU fans at Ole Miss's facility, or Ole Miss players, or Ole Miss serving papers to former Ole Miss players that play for the Tigers now, and the stuff that's the legal stuff, the Sam Levitt injury report, all the stuff, all the crap that's out there. Who's under more pressure? All that. In the end, X's and O's matter more than storylines in this football game. And it is X's and O's that is going to be the difference. And it's why Lane Kiffin will escape Oxford with an LSU win. Lane Kiffin's going to win this game, and X's and O's is why. So let's just break down the matchup piece by piece. Even though Sam Levitt was supposedly injured this week, shoulder injury listed as doubtful 2 days ago, questionable yesterday, not even on the injury report Friday, he's going to play. Seems like some gamesmanship there from Lane Kiffin, messing around a little bit. We'll see if it prompts a fine. LSU's offense still has the advantage over Ole Miss's defense, whether it's Sam Levitt at quarterback or forget the name of the Elon transfer that's the backup for the Tigers. You got Lane Kiffin and Charlie Weiss putting you in a position to score a number. And Sam Levitt pretty clearly was not hurt. Pretty clearly he's going to be okay. And with him under center, he has the advantage. His offense has the advantage against Ole Miss's defense. Like, when you just examine the two offenses and the two defenses involved in this game, the Rebs' defense is clearly the weak link of the four. Ole Miss's secondary got torched by Louisville. The pass rush is clearly missing the nation's leading sack getter, Prince Weyemyelin. He left Oxford to join Lane in Baton Rouge. Levitt's playing. That's a plus. And given LSU's talent on the offensive line, highlighted by a top 10 pick in Jordan Seaton, the Tigers, they should be able to throw it. They should be able to run it. Keep an eye on Wisconsin transfer Dylan Jones in the backfield having a big night. Advantage LSU's offense. The strongest intrigue of this game is going to be Ole Miss's defense against, or pardon, Ole Miss's offense against LSU's defense. And the part that isn't getting enough attention, LSU's defense might have the advantage here. I think this is a tremendous matchup that could go either way. On this side of the ball, when these two units are out there, that's where the fireworks are going to come. That's where the intrigue's going to be. That's where the Heisman candidates are at. That's where the future NFL stars are at. Trinidad Chambliss, Kawan Lacy on one side. The aforementioned Weyemyelin on the edge for the Tigers. The true and only number five for LSU, DJ Pickett at corner. Whit Weeks at linebacker. TJ Dottery in the linebacking core as well. Stars all over the place. Going into the year, there were concerns about both of the Rebels' offensive tackles. Louisville didn't quite have the personnel to fully exploit that. LSU does have that personnel. So you should expect Trinidad Chambliss not to have clean pockets. And at his size, it's important to have him clean. You don't really want to have muddy pockets around Trinidad Chambliss. So when examining this game, strictly from an X's and O's perspective, we like LSU because we think their offense is better than Ole Miss's defense, and there's a chance that LSU's defense is better than Ole Miss's offense. You add that together, you take the LSU Tigers. You also give LSU the advantage when it comes to coaching, which brings us to the elephant in the room, that brings us to the nonsense, it brings us to all the storylines. The circus nature of this game plays to LSU's advantage, not Ole Miss's. There isn't a team in America that is more comfortable with playing amidst messy, chaotic storylines than LSU is. Look at 2 weeks ago. After a week spent inside courtrooms where it seemed like Baton Rouge was melting down from the inside, talking about the SEC suing LSU, the Tigers of LSU completely demolished Clemson by more than 40 points. Now, it remains to be seen if they could do that again, but it also remains to be seen how Ole Miss is going to react to all of this. Because the circus is coming to their town, and the angst is there. It's not in Baton Rouge. It's in Oxford. When these players go to class, when they're in and around the town, this is the game that's been brought up for months and months and months and months and months and months and months and months and months and months and months. And they are the ones more likely to let their emotions potentially affect their play with a bad penalty, let's say, or being too amped up, taking some chances that you otherwise would not take if you weren't amped up that way. So it's going to be a spectacle. It's going to be must-watch TV. But the reason Lane left Ole Miss for LSU ultimately is because there's a different ceiling of talent that you have available to you when you're the coach of that program, then you do at Ole Miss. And that talent gap is going to be on display, and it's why, from an X's and O's perspective, Lane Kiffin goes into Oxford, and he escapes with a win. Hopefully he escapes safely, and there aren't any mustard bottles or golf balls that are thrown at him as he exits the field. We have not one, not two, not three, but four. We're considering five, but four NFL bets to hand out in Graham's Gambling. And we have a final that involves a ranked team in college football. It just went final that we will tell you about next on Westwood One Sports Night.
3: The Bills are the NFL's first 2-0 team after taming the Lions to open their new stadium. Coach Joe Brady's career is off to a great start. Is this the year Buffalo finally gets over the hump and wins the big one? Westwood One Sports.
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0: is Westwood One Sports Night. Here's Josh Graham.
1: Wait, there are still 12 minutes to go in this game? Thought this was a final. Oregon 70, Portland State 0. This is Oregon fresh off losing as a top 5 team in Stillwater last weekend. 10 touchdowns have been scored by 8 different players. Dante Moore's stat line, he's been out of the game for a minute. 19 of 23, 280 through the air, 4 touchdowns, no picks. Dylan Raiola is in for Oregon, and he does not have an incompletion. 11 of 11, 124 yards, 3 touchdown passes with no interceptions. Figured we'd pass that along. We asked, who you got? LSU, Ole Miss. We'll get to our bets and Graham's gambling momentarily for our NFL bets. Then circle back to the Miami game tonight in college football. We'll get to the ranked matchup in Texas between Texas Tech and Houston. Ryan in Pensacola. I have LSU winning this football game, and I'm viewing it strictly from an X's and O's perspective. I'd love to see me be wrong, and for Ole Miss to exact its revenge. Don't conflate me thinking LSU's going to win with that's what I'm rooting for to happen. What do you see going down in Oxford? Ryan, are you with us from Pensacola? Hi,
2: yes,
1: Ryan.
2: I cannot wait for tomorrow in Oxford.
1: Okay.
2: I think you're right, and I think you should lay extra points. I think LSU wins by 21 minimum. That defense, T.J. Dottery's in a boot. I'm not worried about it one bit. We got depth. I think he's going to play. Sam Levitt's a full go. I think we dog walk them.
1: Wait,
2: I would be surprised.
1: Trinidad Chambliss is at quarterback, though. 21 points?
2: Prince Emmanuel has been in practice with him for the past 2 years.
1: Well, also, hold one sec. Pete Golding has been in practice with Lane Kiffin and Charlie Weiss's offense
2: that
1: all this
2: true.
1: Time as well.
2: That is true. I would like to see a close game, but I'm telling you right now, mark my words, we win by more than 21.
1: Here's the beauty of it, and this is why we don't just talk at you, we talk with you, Ryan, in Pensacola. I have been tasked with being the voice on Westwood One Sports that reacts to the college football slate after all the games are complete. So at this time tomorrow, you and I can be chatting, and you could tell me whether or not you were right about this being a 21-point boat racing. I hope to hear from you tomorrow night.
2: If we lose, I will call back. If we win by more than 21, I will call back and rub it in your face.
1: I love it. Thank you, Ryan. There you go. Enjoy the game. There's Ryan in Pensacola. Now let's get to our NFL bets. It's time for Graham's Gambling.
0: It's time for Graham's Gambling. Let's make some money.
1: See a comment saying Lane Kiffin better wear a helmet. Kid Cowboy saying go Ole Miss. I think all of America outside of the state of Louisiana and Ryan in Pensacola rooting for Ole Miss on Saturday night. Sheena says, hey, chat. Well, hey, Sheena. 300 markets across the United States and Canada. You can find us, Westwood One Sports Night on YouTube and Westwood One Sports on X. More than 20,000 plus subscribers or followers on X. You can watch the show in addition to listening to it. However, and wherever you listen or watch, greatly appreciate that. Let's get to the bets. We got to wear one when it comes to college football. I got a little cute, Oliver. I got a little cute, Will. I took Wake Forest plus the points first half, plus 11.5. Thinking that Jake Dickert's team was going to be saltier than some thought. And at the same time, I was saying I considered betting Miami team total under 38.5. Rather than taking that bet that would have been right, or just taking Wake Forest plus 20.5 full game, they only lost by 13. I took the first half number and they lost by 17 in the first half. So that's an L. that I have to wear, even though with Jake Dickert joining the show last night, our thinking was right. We read it right. You know when you have a putt and you read it the right way and it still lips out? That's exactly what happened here. We read the game the right way, and we just didn't get the result that we were looking for, but we're reading it right. Hope that's foreshadowing well for the rest of our college picks and also for the NFL, where we have four that we're handing out right here. Patriots -5.5 against the Pittsburgh Steelers. Drake May, he's had to listen to all this noise and criticism. He had all those picks in Seattle. There's a reason why Drake May was one vote shy of being co-MVPs with Matthew Stafford last year. And it's not because he's a bust or he isn't a star or he isn't a franchise quarterback. He carried a 4-win Patriots team to the Super Bowl in his second year. And that was Mike Vrabel's first year as the head coach. He's going to take out the criticism and the frustration of that Seattle game on a Pittsburgh team that did not look all that impressive against Atlanta. Aaron Rodgers looked completely out of it in points of that game. New England's home opener, New England wins the game and wins it by more than 5 points. Panthers. Yes, Will, we're betting on the Panthers. -2.5 points at the Atlanta Falcons. Carolina's defense is going to play inspired after Chicago hung 59 on them. That felt more about Chicago than it did Carolina. Bryce Young also owns the Atlanta Falcons. He just does. When they play in Mercedes-Benz Stadium, Bryce Young looks amazing. The last time he was there, he broke a Carolina Panthers franchise record for passing yards with over 450 yards passing in the game. That combo and perhaps another Cooper Rush start leads us to lay a small number that's still under a field goal, courtesy of our friends at DraftKings, Carolina -2.5. Shout out to my buddy Ariel Epstein, the prop queen, who passed along this note to us. Seahawks tight end A.J. Barner over 20.5 receiving yards against the Arizona Cardinals. The Arizona Cardinals beat the Chargers. Still not a good football team, though. Bottom 10 last year in receiving yards allowed the tight ends. And when Seattle plays teams, even on the road specifically, that are bottom 10 against tight ends, A.J. Barner benefits, averaging 35 receiving yards per game. He's gone over in 5 of the last 6 in that setting, such as this one. On the road last year, he had an average against Arizona of 38 yards receiving in those games. Didn't have a great week against New England. This is a buy-low spot. We think with Drew Lock at quarterback, he's going to be leaning on his safety valve, that being the tight end, A.J. Barner, over 20.5 receiving yards. And Will, if this tease doesn't hit, we're done with teases for the year. Mark my words, we got one half of a tease right last week, but then the Denver Broncos couldn't keep it within one score against Kansas City. We got burned. We're moving the line 6 points for these two games in our favor. We like the Bucs, we like the Chargers. The Bucs now only have to win by a field goal or more. Can you win by more than 2.5? We think they're going to crucify the Browns. If Baker Mayfield had his way, he'd hang 50 on them. And he might just do that, given how the Browns looked against Jacksonville. This game's in Tampa. We're not overreacting to Week 1. The Raiders, they beat L.A. But the Chargers, they're not going to start 0-2. They know they can't lose this game. Look at the Chargers' schedule after this week and how difficult it gets. You can't lose your first 2 games at home. We don't think they do against the Raiders. All they would have to do is win. It doesn't matter the margin. Going from 6.5 to -0.5. Chargers, Bucks, tease. So, in review, Patriots -5.5, Panthers -2.5, A.J. Barner over 20.5 receiving yards, tight end of the Seahawks, Bucks, Chargers, tease. Will Dalton, can you dig it?
3: I suppose. I mean, I already faded you on one thing you did today. Like, I didn't get on the Wake Forest 11.5. I couldn't do it.
1: You thought Wake was going to get smoked tonight, and I said they would hang. I just made the mistake of thinking the hanging would happen early in the game.
3: You know, I'm such a crazy person. You know what I did? I live bet. I live bet this game. It was, it was probably almost midway through the first quarter, and I decided to go Miami first half minus 16.5.
1: Here's my frustration with you and live betting. See, it hit. They won by 17. But the part where you're gloating and you're smiling about, like, if you would have just bet it before the game, you would have gotten the number at 11.5. Why are you gloating about getting a number that's 5 points worse than the number you could have gotten pregame?
3: Because
1: that's not something you should be proud of. Like, this just sounds like
3: I had confidence in it.
1: Procrastinating and not remembering to bet on the game. And thus the game begins, and you're like, oh, shoot, I forgot to bet on this. Let me bet on a number that's 5 points worse than the number I could have gotten an hour ago.
3: Perhaps, but guess what? I still had the courage of my convictions. And I was like, you know what? It's still going to get there. I'm taking it. Give me the money. Show me the money.
1: Unbelievable. Saw the ACC commissioner, Jim Phillips, earlier tonight. I saw a lot of luminaries tonight. Had a chance to hang out
3: with the
1: legendary Mike Monaco, who was calling the game with Jordan Rodgers tonight. And Jim Phillips, the ACC commish, saw him, saw Michael Irvin down on the field. A lot of scouts were at this game tonight. Was told that friend of the show, Dan Morgan, was going to be in the building. The Carolina Panthers GM and Miami Hurricanes legend, but the Panthers contingent that was supposed to be here did not end up showing. Adam Peters, the Washington Commanders GM, was at this game. Don't think they were there to get eyes on Gio Lopez and Wake Forest. Think they were probably there to watch this Miami team that's loaded with a ton of talent on it. But a lot of folks were here tonight. Jordan Reed, had a chance to see him. ESPN draft analyst. He's a North Carolinian. Love that. Love to see him. But speaking of the ACC piece with ACC Commissioner Jim Phillips, it's a very important weekend for the ACC. Don't overlook the fact that there might be an elimination game for a conference championship tomorrow night. SMU-Louisville is that. We know Miami's probably going to be in the championship game. Who are they going to face? SMU and Louisville do not play Miami this year. That's a great advantage, but they play each other. And if you lose in a head-to-head, that sets you back a great deal. Massive, massive game between those two. We like Louisville to win that game. So that's one to watch from an ACC perspective. Ahead of Alabama, Florida State, the temperature has reached alarmingly high levels for Mike Norvell. Did you see the report tonight that Florida State is exploring, perhaps, or Jimbo Fisher is exploring, him going back to Tallahassee for a second tour of duty to coach the Seminoles? That's something that we saw. Yes, Will.
3: Oh, no, I was just going to say, I did see that, and that the news was kind of, that was kind of wild to read that.
1: We'll see. It doesn't surprise me that Jimbo Fisher might want that opportunity. It'll be interesting to see if Florida State wants to go back down that path. And would a change happen as soon as this weekend? I say no. I think it could be incredibly ugly against Alabama. They still don't make a change. Why? Because next weekend, Florida State plays who? Central Arkansas. Why is that important? That's Mike Norvell's alma mater. The reason why you scheduled that game is for Mike Norvell. You're not going to fire Mike Norvell this week and then not allow him to coach against his alma mater. Come on. What's going to change all that dramatically between now and 2 weeks from now for you to make your coaching change whenever you want to do it? And then there's West Virginia facing Virginia in Charlotte, that could have college football playoff ripple effects. Because in addition to West Virginia, Virginia, and Bama, FSU, the ACC has P4 non-con tilts between Virginia Tech and Maryland, and also NC State and Vandy. So the ACC, which right now is 5-6 in games against non-conference P4 teams, if they, this Virginia-West Virginia game might be the difference between the ACC having a winning record against the P4 and having a losing record. And that stuff, it matters when you're talking about your ability to get multiple college football playoff bids as a conference. So that's something to monitor as well. Very important for the ACC because of the other spotlight games in addition to Ole Miss, LSU. Miami, Wake Forest. Texas Tech, Houston. Those are the headliner games tonight in college football. Is this Miami football team on par with the legendary Canes of 25 years ago? We make the case next on Westwood One Sports Night.
0: Sunday night football. Colts, Chiefs, Indies 0-1, entering one of the loudest stadiums in football. With Patrick Mahomes waiting on the other sideline, can the Colts avoid an 0-2 start? Sunday night football on the Westwood One Sports app.
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0: This is Westwood One Sports Night. Here's Josh Graham.
1: Miami, 33. Wake Forest, 20. I was at this game tonight. Let's talk about it. Big takeaway, this is the best Miami football team we've seen since the legendary 2001 title team. The Canes haven't won a title since that squad. Earlier this week, was reminded of just how sick those uniforms were back then, because rather than having the Nike logos they had at that point, and this is pre-ACC, it was kind of funny to see the team issue those jerseys out at the quarter century mark and have the ACC and Under Armour patches on it. Still sick. Would love for them to wear it in a game, but they don't need to wear it, because the best tribute that this Miami football team is giving those folks in 2001 is the product they've put on the field. This is the best football team that Miami has sported since winning the title. It's their best shot at winning a national championship in 25 years. With respect to last year's national runner-up, that was not expected. That wasn't supposed to happen. Not only did that team not win the ACC, they didn't even make the conference championship game. Their quarterback

0: this year, Darian Mensah, he did win the ACC title. Miami stole him from Duke that beat Virginia in Charlotte for the championship. That team a year ago, they were an at-large team. And not only that, they were the last at-large team to make it into the college football playoff. You might remember the controversial Notre Dame discourse, oh, head-to-head has to matter, and all that nonsense. This year's Miami Hurricanes, they're the exact opposite. Preseason number 7, now top 5, star running back returning, star receiver back from a contending squad, and it seems that they've taken another step forward. But being there in person watching it tonight, the big takeaway was this. Darian Mensah is an upgrade over Carson Beck. His numbers at Duke from a year ago, better than Carson Beck's numbers at Miami. Carson Beck had everything around him. No excuse with the talent surrounding him. Malachi Toney, Mark Fletcher, all these dudes. Xavier Restrepo was on last year's team. Forget the guy who had the one-handed catch against Notre Dame, but you had that speed demon as well. Weapons all over the place on that Miami roster. Yet, at Duke, in the same league, with far less talent, Darian Mensah, more passing yards, more touchdown passes, half as many interceptions as Carson Beck. He was a better QB. In the year of the quarterback, which this year is in college football, nobody in the country is off to a greater start than Darian Mensah is at Miami. Tonight's stats, 30 of 34 passing, 3 touchdown passes, no interceptions. To update his season stats, 3 games in, 11 touchdowns, no interceptions. 4 incompletions tonight. He had 4 incompletions in the first 2 games combined. So if you're keeping score at home, Darian Mensah has 3 more touchdown passes through 3 games than he has incompletions. That's freaking insane. But when we think about the 2001 Miami Hurricanes, we just think about how it was loaded with draft picks all over the place. Draft picks all over the roster. And this year should be the same. Was talking with ESPN draft analyst Jordan Reed at the game earlier. And he's pointing to those 2 hulking defensive ends they have, and Fletcher. And we haven't mentioned Malachi Toney's name yet in this segment. That's another Heisman contender. He had a touchdown again, and he did the Heisman pose tonight. And you have Mensah. I mean, it's just talent. It's absurd. Moore at receiver. Cooper Barkate looks like a mid-round draft pick. They got draft picks all over the place on this field. So, what do we expect moving forward? The expectations are clear the rest of the way. First off, win the ACC. Despite being in the ACC for more than 2 decades, Oregon still hasn't won a conference championship in their history. How is that? Did I say Oregon? Watching the Oregon game right now. They're up 83-0, by the way, against Portland State. Miami, similar colors. Miami hasn't won the ACC, despite more than 2 decades being in that league. If they lose more than 1 game in the regular season this year, that would be a shock. They face Notre Dame and South Bend. They are head and shoulders better than everybody else in the ACC. Can already hear the critics saying, but Josh, it's Mario Cristobal. Cristobal's gone a Cristobal, right? What if he's shed that title by what he did in the playoff last year? Mario Cristobal, oh, he's not going to win the big games. Yeah, he beat Notre Dame head-to-head. And then he beat Ohio State and won on the road at College Station in the playoff and beat Ole Miss. Those are some pretty big wins. You know who would love to have wins like that? Lincoln Riley, Dan Lanning, Steve Sarkisian. They'd all love to have wins like Mario Cristobal had last year. So, yeah, win the ACC. Go 13-0 or 12-1. Get the bye in the CFP and then win a CFP game, one CFP game at a minimum. That should be the expectation, that Miami makes it to the semifinal of the college football playoff. Anything short of that, is a disappointment, given what this team is. And what this team is, it's the best Miami football team since their national championship in 2001. That's one of my favorite college football teams of all time, by the way. You just look at the teams or the players that came from that roster. By the way, the Oregon game did officially go final. 84-0 was the final count between the Ducks and Portland State. You know, just had to get it out of your system after the Oklahoma State loss in Stillwater. They had three different quarterbacks have touchdown passes in this game. Dylan Raiola, don't think he had an incompletion, had three touchdown passes. Yeah, just had to get it out of their system. But the other ranked team to appear tonight, well, it was a couple of ranked teams. Feels kind of sacrilege to play college football in Texas on a Friday night, given how big high school football is there. But you had ranked Houston facing ranked Texas Tech. And the takeaway from this one, among the auto bid leagues in this sport, the Big 12 Conference is the most wide open of any league. You know who the contenders are in the SEC, the Big 10, and the ACC. You know who they are. There are eight teams that it wouldn't stun us today if they won the Big 12 Conference. Don't know if Drake Toll of the Drake Toll Show and Locked On Big 12 would agree completely with that assessment. We lean on his Big 12 acumen. But, yeah, Colorado is probably a stretch to win the Big 12 altogether. So maybe we can knock them off. We're not there with Arizona State. West Virginia, gonna need to see them beat Virginia. Meet Virginia, great song by Train. Beat Virginia, West Virginia, that's what they would have to do in order to get into this Big 12 conversation. We've been all in on Kansas State, Utah. They've looked the part. Dampier just continues to put up numbers. Texas Tech ended up winning the game. It was exciting. Houston scored a touchdown in the final minute. Two-point play looked like that. Connor Wegman got there. Turned out he didn't, or the original call in the field stood. Couldn't find evidence to prove that he wasn't down and wasn't crossing the plane. So are we going to write off Houston after one conference loss? They would have to probably run the table the rest of the way. That's not easy given how competitive this conference is. Oklahoma State, they lost to Tulsa, but that's not a conference loss. So I got Oklahoma State in this mix with Eric Morris and Drew Mestemaker, that combo, down in Stillwater. And then, yeah, there's BYU. And obviously, we mentioned the teams from Texas. We mentioned Houston, and we mentioned Texas Tech. So it's at least a half dozen teams in this conference that have a shot at winning the Big 12, at getting that spot in the college football playoff. And you know what? That's fun. That's a good place to be for us to follow it. And it's good for the health of that league to be that competitive. Even though none of those teams have a shot at winning a national championship, they don't have that top-level contender. The ACC, most of its league is right on par with the Big 12 Conference, but the Big 12 doesn't have a Miami in it that can win the national championship. That's the difference between those two conferences. Don't see that in the league. You would probably think BYU is the best team in the conference right now, but then again, Texas Tech won the game. It was at home. They trailed it 10-0, but they won the game. Those seem to be the two front runners. Just don't think it's a large gap between those top two and the next group of teams. It does seem to be a wide-open conference. Make sure if you haven't already, you're subscribed to the YouTube channel searching Westwood One Sports Night. It's how you can watch us in addition to listening to us. See the comments in there. You could jump in. This is how you can engage directly with us. And you're going to want to be in the video feed for a couple of reasons. 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Number one, NFL Instagram exclusively streams on the YouTube channel. It's not on the radio. Westwood One Sports Night channel, 7 p.m. Eastern on Sundays. Make sure to check that out as we react first to the afternoon slate of games in the NFL. The other reason you're going to want to be there is BDOT is about to jump in with us. You can see him in addition to listening to him. The most entertaining guest in sports talk, BDOT, takes us to grammar school And also takes me to school as well for one of my takes next.
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0: is Westwood One Sports Night. Here's Josh Graham.
1: The most entertaining guest in sports talk is our guy, B-Dot, who joins us each week. And generally, the most overreacting we see in sports is after the first NFL Sunday. It's why we have Reaction Sunday or Reaction Monday as one of the things that we do at Westwood One Sports, this being Football Friday and on this show, Free For All Friday. B-Dot, as the Cowboys return home to face the Commanders, your Cowboys, following the Sunday night loss to the Giants, how shaken is your confidence in them boys?
2: Oh, never shaken, baby. Always stirred. Stirred up for some action, baby. You understand? And I got J5 as my fantasy football quarterback, and I don't give a damn about it. I'm still going to start him. Listen, Cowboys winning this week, okay? And last week, I ain't going to cap. That was one of the most entertaining, optimistic losses that I can remember in Cowboys tenure.
1: Why?
2: Like, yes, we dropped the ball a couple times and we messed up a little bit, but like that Giants team is a lot better than advertised. I let you know that. They put some pressure on you, the front four, and their record's going to look a lot better than it did last year. However, I do think we could have capitalized on some spots. We missed some. I think we missed a field goal attempt. Like, those things don't normally happen. But I still am very optimistic about the weapons we had. Like, I like the fact that we had different players to play different positions. We got different play call, and it wasn't a very predictable play call and things that have plagued us in the past. We had some folks get hurt defensively, but I like the tenacity of the defense. Like, I just like the team. We just took a loss week one. It was emotional. It was 9/11. It was in New York. It was all the things, you dig? But when we get back to Dallas, okay, where we got Big D, okay, and there's DC4L, we can put belt to ass.
1: Agreed. You and
2: oh,
1: I.
2: Josh, no. Stop agreeing, Josh. Stop putting us in the Super Bowl. You put us in the Super Bowl and we go up there and get our butts kicked by the daggone Giants.
1: Wait, where's the over? Well, I thought we weren't overreacting to that game.
2: Nah, man, now we suck. We suck. We're going to lose this week. Now we're 0-2, not only on our record, but in the freaking division. Like, it's going to suck now, man. Like,
1: where was the not shaken confident guy? Where was that guy?
2: No. Now it's an earthquake. Do you feel that? Do you feel the earthquake? Now everything's shaking, Josh. Everything's shaking at this point. Why? Because you want to put hitch your negativity and your gray thundercloud up on our bandwagon. We don't want you, Josh. How many times, like, gosh, why won't you just get it? You're not wanted here. Seats taken.
1: Do you remember who I had picked to beat the Cowboys in the Super Bowl?
2: Oh, who?
1: Denver.
2: Yeah, the team that got belt by Patrick Mahomes, who's got half a leg, and freaking K-9, who's a damn dog that the Seattle Seahawks let go. How ignorant was that? Josh, can you please educate me? Because my wife, who's a Chiefs fan, she's just so happy to have K-9. And she says, where did he come from? I said, baby, he was the freaking MVP of the Super Bowl last year. And she said, well, why did they give him away? And I said, I'll ask Josh.
1: Prioritize, see, salary cap sport, hard to keep everybody. And they prioritized keeping defensive pieces and keeping Shaheed and a few others, obviously paying the two best players on their team, giving them extensions, and Devin Witherspoon and Jaxon Smith-Njigba. This is the beauty of the NFL, that when you, the league and the salary cap does a good job of breaking up the great teams because it's hard to pay everybody, pushing them down while lifting up teams that are bad by giving them great draft position and great schedules, that type of thing. But Jackson, let's also not forget this piece. Seattle also had Zach Charbonnet in the backfield. They drafted Price out of Notre Dame in the first round. The rushing attack doesn't seem to be the issue, so maybe it's a situation where it works out well for both sides. Seattle, without Sam Darnold, beat New England in the opener, and we'll see what they do against Arizona on Sunday without Darnold again. Meanwhile, yeah, Patrick Mahomes is the best running back he's ever had, and yes, Your wife, a Chiefs fan, should be very happy about that.
2: Is this the first time in history that a freaking Super Bowl MVP was traded the very next season?
1: Well, not traded, lost to MVP or lost to free agency.
2: Okay, fair.
1: I think you had instances where Trent Dilfer, of course, wins the Super Bowl with the Ravens. Don't think he was the Super Bowl MVP of that Super Bowl, but then leaves the team, to go elsewhere. Deion Branch won a Super Bowl MVP with the Patriots when they beat the Eagles. That was the Jacksonville Paul McCartney Super Bowl about 20 years ago. And he goes on to, fittingly, be a Seattle Seahawk. So it's happened before in other instances. But, I mean, Cooper Kupp was a Super Bowl MVP with the LA Rams, and then he goes on and now is playing for the Seattle Seahawks. Dot, the reason that you're here is because we need to have knowledge imparted on us, or at least a faction of the audience, a faction of people that I would fit into that box for. And that is uninitiated in the urban vernacular. We call the segment Grammar School because sometimes, you know, expressions, words are said in the urban corners of the universe that fall upon deaf ears for pasty white guys such as myself, or just the uncool type of guy. Some want to make this race thing. It's not that, because Will Dalton and Denton Day know all these terms, and they're as white as I am. But so it's not Afrocentric, it's urban-centric. We play grammar school, where you have three words that you're going to throw my way, or expressions, and I have one lifeline. I have to get two out of three correct to get a passing grade. Is there a theme or a rhyme or reason to this week, B-Dot?
2: Yeah, this one's a shout-out to my bro, Linnell Willingham, man. Like, he used to always get upset because he's like, he didn't feel like you were processing the information.
1: Oh, no.
2: And I said, you know what? I think he's right. And I think it's time to test Josh Graham. So today I have two words, that you have to use correctly in a sentence.
1: Oh,
2: Josh
1: no.
2: Graham.
1: Comprehension.
2: Your comprehension, that, because that's what this is all about. It's not something to just memorize. It's something to be able to use in conversation form.
1: Sure.
2: Up first, use a shiesty. A shiesty. Use a shiesty in a sentence, Josh Graham.
1: I'm trying to remember the context of shiesty, because Will Dalton is smiling down there and he's giggling and he's literally bouncing up and down right now off screen. This is Joe Burrow calls himself Joe Shiesty, but I don't know if that has anything to do with what a shiesty is. Oh, I think a shiesty. So you want me to just use it in a sentence, not tell you what it is?
2: Correct. Now, in the event that you don't know what it is, you can use your lifeline, WD, to tell you what it is, and then you still have to use it correctly.
1: Understood. Understood. I would say that Lane Kiffin is going to go into Oxford and steal a win the way that somebody wearing a shiesty might be stealing some things at the local liquor store while wearing a shiesty on his head.
2: Josh, that is 100% incorrect. I mean, correct. 100% correct. 100% correct.
1: It's like a ski mask, right?
2: Yes, correct. I was shocked. I was really shocked. If you're watching, you can see my face go, wow, he knows what it is and is using it and comprehending. I am impressed, Josh.
1: That's what Lane might as well just go into the stadium wearing a shiesty in Oxford, and he's going to be leaving with a win. That's what he's going to do Saturday night.
2: That is how you use it. Great job. I low-key just want to say great job for the rest of the game. I don't want to give you the room to blow this, but I will.
1: Westwood One Sports Night, B-Dot's with us. Second grammar school word. Let's go.
2: Use the phrase TTG in a sentence.
1: TTG. Talk to go. Take. This isn't like hot to go, because that would be like HTG, hot to go. That was a chap. Do you like that Chapel Roan song, Dot? Are you familiar with that?
2: I don't know what you're talking about. I know hot now sign on at Krispy Kreme.
1: Oh, no. This is HOTTOG go.
2: No, I know CITI. City Trends is fashion for less. I know that.
1: You can take me hot to go. No, not familiar.
2: I know J.G. Like- Gentworth. 777 cash now.
1: Yeah, just like that. I'm gonna use WD as a lifeline. WD, what does it mean?
3: Okay, I think it could either mean time to go, or there's another context that I think might be right. Trained to go. In other words, like, don't mess with this guy. He's trained to go. Like, he'll
2: That's
3: bust
2: enough,
3: you up.
2: WD, no sentences needed. That's enough.
3: Oh, I thought that was
1: so. Right. Are we leaning the second one? Or
3: I
1: the
3: thought
1: first
3: that's
1: one?
3: What I was doing was giving.
2: No,
3: him a
2: you're
3: sentence.
2: Giving him what it means, and he has to use a sentence.
3: I see.
1: So you think it's trained to go, not
3: I think
1: time to go.
3: I think.
1: Okay, I think you're right. I think the Dallas Cowboys are TTG, trained to go, and beat Washington on Sunday.
2: Very good answer. Very well. Great job. Yeah, great job. That's exactly what it is. Yeah, TTG.
1: Will.
2: Yeah,
1: trained Will. To go.
2: Yeah.
3: Hell yeah.
2: Already a satisfactory grade today in grammar school. 2 for 2. Let's try for a home run, Joshua Graham. And this is not a phrase. Well, it's a sign. What sign do you use when someone says that they clocked that T?
1: Clocked that T. While I'm thinking about that, I'm looking at this new sound bar that I have here and what sounds that I have available to me if I want to use them in given circumstances. Like getting that last one right. Got that.
3: I think he's stalling that.
1: It Absolutely. Might be. To which some people might say something like, it's possible.
2: Probably right now to you stalling, probably.
1: It's a late hour, which means bad things can happen late at night, such as there's a lot of things here. Oh, this
2: Are
1: one's
2: you playing
1: right.
2: with your Rodecaster buttons? Because I have some of those too.
4: Live action, Tracy.
3: That's oh fine. Boy!
1: Shout out Throw to back. Hubert Davis.
5: I didn't know. Maybe you didn't. Need-
1: Todd has his own buttons. Oh no. So clocking that T, what is the sound that you make when someone clocks that?
2: The gesture. What gesture do you make when you say clocking that T? Clock that T.
1: I think clocking that T means you hear like some gossip, like you've clocked the T, like T-E-A-T. So it might be like the Kermit the Frog meme where you're drinking like some tea, or it just might be like you touch your forehead, like clock that, so to speak, like touching your temple as if to say, I clock that.
2: Clock that. Hey, WD, I need that clipped up, please, and sent to me so I can put on my social media ASAP. Thank you very much. Clock that tea. Clock that tea. Clock that tea. Clock that tea. Clock that.
1: What is, what
2: some
1: is that?
2: People, some people do this. Clock that or yeah. that, but either one. Clock
1: what? Why, what are we doing when we're?
2: I have absolutely no
3: it's
2: clue.
3: A new thing. It's a new
2: have
3: thing.
2: Have absolutely no clue. No clue.
3: Just it's very Gen Z.
2: Very, very clock that T. Clock mm-hmm. that T.
1: Yeah. Okay.
2: Yeah.
3: I can't did believe I... you introduced him to that.
1: So I got that wrong.
2: Yeah, you definitely got 100% correct. The Kermit the Frog sipping the tea. Yeah. It was horrible, actually.
4: What do you mean?
1: Oh, that's another Hubert Davis. That might have been his last press conference. That's me asking you, why are we doing that motion with our hands?
4: What do you mean?
1: To which there's no answer to that. I love this.
2: I clocked that too. Yeah.
1: By the way, Dot, on the way out, I'm going to drop some knowledge on you that you might not realize, and probably the rest of the country doesn't realize it either because of the tunnel vision that happens this time of year. Did you know that as of this weekend, we are exactly 1 month away from the start of the NBA regular season?
2: Did not know that, nor did I care.
1: Really?
2: No, basketball doesn't start for me until right before or right during NBA All-Star, right after the Super Bowl.
1: Okay.
2: Yeah, I it's kind of
1: college. College starts sooner for you, though. Like, you're ready to go.
2: Yeah, no, college for sure. College for sure. College
1: I see.
2: Sure.
1: I see the North Carolina hat for those who are watching on. We encourage people to watch on YouTube, Westwood One Sports Night. We encourage people to watch on X the same way. I see at least 3 pairs, maybe 5 pairs of Jordans that are in the shop. How many pairs of Jordans do you own?
2: Oh, man.
1: Ballpark.
2: 50.
1: 50. Do you have a prized possession of the Jordans, or is there a couple that stand out? Do you want to do a story time show and tell?
2: I mean, I love, of course, like if anybody's watching the damn, the off-white ones, like those are always a plus. Like the off-white ones, you can't lose with those. These are just in grabbing vicinity because just a quick plug, I was shooting my podcast, Heels Hoops, Believe in Heels Hoops, with my brother Desmond and PJ. And we were just doing some conversations about that. But I got those. I got these were specially made for me right here. These are my sixth man.
1: Wow. It is a Tar Heel logo on the side and your sixth man.
2: Yeah, my
1: as sixth the man arena, logo. You were the arena host for North Carolina basketball, so that makes sense.
2: You know, I saw a stat the other day. The 2022-23 season, Josh, was Carolina basketball led the country in fans at games, like averaged 19,900 fans a game. I entertained almost 300,000 Carolina fans that season.
1: That's how many people you're entertaining right now across the country on Westwood One Sports Night. 300 markets across the country in Canada. So that doesn't surprise me. That's why you're the most entertaining guest in sports talk. What do you have there?
2: Last one right here, man. These are my fives. These are my UNC fives. And these are very special to me because this is the shoe. I don't wear this shoe anymore, but this is the shoe that I was wearing as the arena host at Carolina for three seasons. So once I stop that, once I get my room together the way I want to, like it'll be in a boxed situation with my jersey and other things that I wore. But these are probably my most treasured pair of Jordans right here, especially as it pertains to Carolina as my fives.
1: B-Dot. You're the most entertaining guest at Sports Talk, and we love you for it. Good luck this weekend with travel and all the things that you do. I have football of some kind that's on the way. Circling back to the NFL, I don't know if it's in the sound variety or just breaking down the best of what Sunday and Saturday is going to be in football. But that's me doing the job that, frankly, you're here to do. Set up the next segment as only you can.
2: But they say snitches get stitches and thrown over bridges. Carolina drives nice cars, but in California, they drive switches. I got to get out of here and go do these dishes. In the meantime, you just keep listening.
0: It's the most anticipated college football matchup of the season thus far. Lane Kiffin returns to Oxford, leading his new team,

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1: Last call for phone calls. 310-840-4910. A night where we fielded a lot of them, free-for-all Friday. If you want in to tell us who wins LSU Ole Miss, 310-840-4910. We're on the LSU Tigers. Doesn't mean we want them to win. 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
2: To my Warriors.
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1: Whoa. Stop. It's time for Say What?
3: They are who we thought they were.
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0: With Josh Graham.
1: All right. Without further ado, every week in Free For All Friday, we crown a caller of the night. And this week was no different, but I need to set the scene a little bit. So, Free For All Friday starts, and Mr. Positive was the first one in. And for those who don't know, Mr. Positive, he calls us and he has a special way to encourage people with the boom shakalakas and telling people to go for their dreams and encouraging the warriors who are out there. Which is why it was really funny that right after Mr. Positive joined us, we had a Mr. Positive imposter in the way of Jim in Seattle. Go right ahead.
2: To my Warriors, remember, reach for your dreams, and boom chakalaka is more than one word.
1: There you go. Not the greatest impression from Jim in Seattle, but enough to warrant being our caller of the night. Let's get to some of the other sound that we have tonight, though. College football. Oregon beat Portland State 84-0 tonight. Second most points by a Big Ten team in the AP poll era. 1939 Michigan, the only team to score more in a game. Yeesh. Though that was not the noteworthy game of the night, though. You had Texas Tech Houston go down to the wire, and Houston score a touchdown in the final minute, and their two-point try to tie it fell short. Connor Wegman, it seemed that he was in, but it was ruled short. No conclusive evidence to say that he was for sure in. Texas Tech recovers the onside kick. They melt the rest of the clock. 28-26, the final count. And a matchup between ranked teams in Lubbock, Texas. Yours truly was at Miami Wake Forest tonight. And the Miami Hurricanes, the beat goes on for Darian Mensah and for Malachi Toney. And here were those two Heisman contenders connecting.
9: Mensah throws it to Toney for a touchdown. 23 in a row, and another touchdown pass for Darian Mensah.
1: Need to pull up the season stats for them. 30 of 34 tonight for Darian Mensah, three touchdown passes. That was the third. He completed his first 23 throws of the night, and that was his 23rd throw. Not bad for Darian Mensah. On the season, these are the updated numbers. Darian Mensah is 71 of 79 passing. 8 incompletions on the season, 11 touchdown passes, no interceptions. Crazy town. Didn't even see, honestly, because was distracted, what Malachi Toney finished with. He had his big normal splash plays, but you probably just didn't notice that because we got a good rushing game from Mark Fletcher, a touchdown and 85 yards rushing over 5 yards a carry. But ho-hum Malachi Toney, who did the Heisman pose again tonight, 12 receptions, 114 yards, and a touchdown. His updated numbers for the year, he's got 4 touchdown catches, 330 yards, 16 catches through 3 games. So that's what we got in college football. We'll get to your LSU Ole Miss predictions in just a little bit. Last call for phone calls at 310-840-4910. To the NFL, we go on say what? Aaron Donald, he's back. Seems he's going to play on Monday night against the Rams. Or against the Rams. Against the New York Giants. Westwood won. The New York Giants looking to go 2-0. The Rams have tried to avoid going 0-2. What's our source on this? Well, Aaron Donald.
4: And that's the plan. So, 2 practices today. Have another practice tomorrow. And then we'll see. But feeling good. Yep.
1: That's the plan for Aaron Donald to play Monday night. One of the greatest defensive players of all time, one of the greatest players ever at his position, making a return after a few years being out of football. We'll see how impactful he is when he plays. That'll be a big storyline for Monday night's game. They're coming back from Australia, and so are the San Francisco 49ers. Different tack, though. The Niners were out there for a week, as we know. The Rams showed up 28 hours before. It didn't go well for the Rams. It did go well for the 49ers, but the concern was for staying out there as long as they did, the impact would be felt after they left, not during the game. They're getting set for the Miami Dolphins, and Kyle Shanahan poo-poos the notion that the travel is going to affect them.
6: I think we're totally good now. I mean, speaking for myself, I felt like crap all weekend. We had 2 days off, and I did not feel right. Took a couple days. I think I was good by Monday. Talking to some of the guys, some guys felt fine right away. Some went through the same stuff, but I think we're definitely all good by now.
1: A lot of people who are still in their survivor pools that didn't take the Chargers last weekend, they hope he's right, because just know everybody's going to be taking the 49ers. Not yours truly, though. Will Dalton on the Buccaneers against the Cleveland Browns. That's what we have circled. Other NFL notes, Kyler Murray ruled out with the concussion, so it'll be Carson Wentz starting against the Chicago Bears. Don't forget about our show, NFL Instagram, 7 o'clock Eastern time. After the 1 and 4 o'clock games wrap up, we have a digital-only show, Westwood One Sports Night, where you can watch us, and on X at Josh Graham Show and at Westwood One Sports. Not on the radio. That means we can curse in theory. Don't know if we will. You can find out by watching NFL Instagram, 7 p.m. Eastern time. And that is Say What? Let's go to David. He's in Dayton. David, LSU, Ole Miss, who you got?
10: There's no doubt about it in my mind that LSU is going to beat Ole Miss probably by 10. I'll say 30-20. Lane Kiffin, listen, might not get the greatest players in the world, but boy, can he put a symbol of total team together, the team effort. That's what made Ole Miss good.
1: Are you an LSU fan? Just curious.
10: No, I'm an Ohio State fan.
1: See, here's what's weird. We heard from the state of Florida, the LSU fans are everywhere. And he said that LSU was going to win by 21. And now you're saying LSU is going to win by double digits. I thought, given LSU is not the side that people are rooting for tomorrow night, they want Ole Miss to win. And Ole Miss is a favorite in the game, and they're at home. I thought I was the one coming in boldly saying that, hey, LSU is just going to win the game. But all this stuff about them winning by double digits, I just don't know. It makes me a little uneasy. What makes you so sure?
10: I just think Lane Kiffin, he's like former teams or teams that he's got some kind of what he wants. He really wants to win this game, Ole Miss. It's not just that, though. All coaches want
11: to
10: win.
11: You think Lane wants to win more than Ole Miss does?
10: Yeah, hell yeah, I do. Lane Kiffin wants to win every game.
11: I think Ole Miss would sacrifice live animals at the 50-yard line to win this game. I don't think Lane is feeling that way. Lane left.
10: Well, you might be right there. But I just think they're going to win that. And the other thing, Oregon, I think Oregon's going to win the Big Ten this year.
11: What?
10: Who's going to beat them out?
11: Oklahoma State beat them last week, and they lost to Tulsa.
10: Huh?
11: Oklahoma State beat Oregon last week, the same Oklahoma State team that lost to Tulsa the week before.
10: All right, I'll take that back.
11: Okay, there we go. There we go. Because I'll tell you who. Ohio State, in your state, that team, still really good. They lost by a point to Texas. There's no shame in losing to Texas. Oklahoma State hadn't won an FBS game in 2 years. A little different.
10: You just inspired me about State again. Thank you. Have a good night.
11: Oh, you're welcome. I appreciate that. It's good to hear from you.
10: Thank you.
11: OH! Will Dalton, you finish that one off. OH!
12: What am I missing?
11: What?
12: OH?
11: Yeah, OH. It's unbelievable. Like, is this where
12: I know?
11: Can we? There you go.
12: I'm over here chopping up video and stuff. I don't know what you're. You said OH.
11: Yeah, when you say OH, you gotta say IO. That's like the whole.
12: I'm a Tar Heel fan. I don't know what to do with my hands. I don't know how these things work in the
11: Willie's
12: Midwest.
11: Right again. IO, come on. Hot Carlito, 42-30 LSU. God, another double-digit win for LSU. It's making me uneasy for picking them. All these double-digit wins. Now, this is a line. This is a bar. Prediction. Trinidad against LSU goes Tobago. All right, maybe that wasn't as fire as I thought it would be.
12: Ha!
11: You're having quite a segment right now. Just... Unbelievable. Don't know IO from OH, and now you just laugh very, very loudly.
12: Listen,
11: something that was moderately funny. Moderate.
12: I wanted to give him the appreciation, okay? You didn't find it funny, so I will.
11: It's unbelievable.
12: Yeah.
11: It's too late / too early for your energy right now. Like
12: what did you put
11: in your coffee? Like you made coffee an hour ago.
12: I did. It was a double shot of espresso.
11: Jeez.
12: And a little bit of oat milk, and I put a little bit of cookie butter creamer in there too that I've been rocking with. It's pretty good. Got me right where I needed to be.
11: Fascinated who's going to be in Club G6 at this time tomorrow.
12: Ah, and going to have some new features.
11: Yeah, Club G6 is where we celebrate the G6, and we do so while listening to that one-hit wonder. I don't even remember the name of the group that did like a G6.
12: I don't either. It is a banger, though. I remember it. That was my middle school time.
11: Okay. We'll have to see what G6 teams are worth celebrating. Because we're running out of opportunities for them to get P4 scalps. I don't know if we're going to get one tomorrow. I'm not counting on it. But we've come close. We didn't get one. And I hope that changes on Saturday. I'm looking to see like where it possibly could happen. And I don't see a lot of chances, given how bad Tulane's look. After losing John Summerall, they play Kansas State. Bowling Green has looked awful, too. Iowa State's not very good, yet they're still favored by 23.5. So, where could it happen? Where could we see the G6 school get their P4 scalp? I'm looking across the board to see if anything resonates. Utah State, they played Washington tough last week. 27.5-point dogs at Utah. Maybe it's Cincinnati isn't very good, and we hate that that's the case. We're fond of Scott Satterfield around here at Cincinnati. Maybe it's Miami of Ohio, because that line's close to two touchdowns. Could the MAC strike against the Big 12? Cal is a 58.5-point favorite against Wagner. Holy hell. How did we not see that for Graham's gambling yesterday? 58.5 is a point spread. Hallelujah. What else do we got? Any more P4 scout possibility? Like, we're looking all over the place, Will, because Club G6 is coming, and I don't know who we're going to be celebrating. Maybe it's Georgia State playing at UCF. Maybe that's the answer to the question. I don't know.
12: Yeah, it's all part of the allure of it. You just don't know who's going to show up.

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2: Recap things. 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
2: Next.
4: 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Is this the year Buffalo finally gets over the hump and wins the big one? 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

0: Here's Josh Graham.
1: We recapped all the college football action tonight, but then we asked, is anybody riding home from the club right now and want to recap their night at the club? How great's our audience? We got some calls. Let's get into it. Kevin is in Oklahoma. Kevin, what I have been told is you are riding in an Uber right now.
2: Yeah.
1: Is that correct? You're riding home from the club.
2: Heading home right now, man. Heading home in OKC.
1: Who turned the show on? The Uber driver or you?
2: The driver had it on. I love sports too, so we're just vibing, man. We're vibing.
1: So describe the conversation to me when I said, hey, let's have your call.
2: We're in a Jack in the Box drive-thru right now. I'm not going to lie.
1: All right, what are we ordering? What are we ordering at the Jack in the Box?
2: I got some tacos and egg rolls.
1: Okay, some tacos and egg rolls. That sounds great. But no, tell me about the conversation, though, between you and the Uber driver when I'm asking for you to recap a night in the club and you're like, should we call? Like, how did this go? Whose idea was it?
2: It felt like the universe, and we were just like, why not? Why not? Why not reach out?
1: How did you shoot your shot at all at the club tonight?
2: Dude, of course. Of course.
1: How did it go?
2: You know, you miss 100% of the shots you don't take, Michael Scott, right?
1: I noticed that. I don't hear anybody sitting next to you in said club. So,
2: hey,
1: shots.
2: Well, you know, I'll have some Jack in the Box next to me. But, yeah, it's not Jill. It's not Jill next to me tonight.
1: Kevin, before we move on to the next guy, what's the highlight of the night? Tell us the highlight of the club tonight.
2: The highlight of the night, forget the club, it's this call. It's this call in this show. Thank you.
1: Yeah, no doubt. Thanks, Kevin. It's good to hear from you down in Oklahoma City. Let's go to Anthony. He's in Chicago. Anthony, grade scale, A, B, C, D, F. How would you grade your night at the club?
3: F.
1: What happened?
3: I went to the club with my boy. I thought he was straight. Happens to be, he left the club with a guy.
1: What?
3: Yeah, that's how I felt.
1: Okay.
4: Brother.
1: Well, that's you know, you learned something tonight. This is a sports talk show, Anthony. This is a sports talk show, and I think what you just described is the equivalent of, say, what the Carolina Panthers dealt with against the Chicago Bears, where, you know, you were going in with some optimism, and even though it wasn't the result you wanted, 59 was put on the board, and you're pretty bummed out, you might have learned something that could help you in the future. More information. We can turn it around.
3: Yeah, and hopefully that information get given to the Vikings for Sunday, too.
1: See, there you go. There you go. Like, the Bears look good in that game. We're trying to cheer you up here. So, all right, you didn't have any help from your boy because he found another boy.
3: I'm on my way.
1: Did you shoot your shot at all? Huh?
3: No, I'm going back home. I just don't know how he's going to tell his girl that is at his house.
1: Oh, he has a girl.
3: Yeah.
1: That's a tough one. I don't know what the sports equivalent to that one is. You know what that might be? That might be the situation that the Cleveland Browns are in. That might be Deshaun Watson. All right, I came in, I thought he was our starter, but into the Jaguars game, it's pretty clear he's not our starter, and I don't know how to tell him he's not the starter anymore. So maybe someone needs to figure out how to go up to the lady and say, you're not the starter anymore, Steve is.
3: Yeah, I think they need to get a little bit more icy.
1: I got you. Thanks for the call. I'm sorry.
3: Yeah, have a good night.
1: There you go.
5: You took the words right out of my mouth.
1: See, I didn't take a negative connotation to the call because I'm like, all right, you know, to each their own. He's happy.
5: Sure.
1: But then he's like, but I don't know how he's going to tell his girl. At that point, it's a tough L. It's a tough L not for our guy who seems to be a compassionate person, given the night an F. It's more compassion for the ladies. Because it seems that the ladies lost one tonight. It seems. Tough one. Tough L for the ladies there. Appreciate those recaps. Now let's put this show to bed.
5: So this guy was driving his truck around one morning. He's on his commute to work. And he actually crashed his truck doing something that I have actually done before. I've done this. What are you laughing at?
1: Just a comment. Drunkle writes it. Seems like his girl might become available. she's hitting the transfer portal, I think.
5: That's right. She is. This guy crashed his truck because he was trying to put on deodorant while driving up the highway. He was trying to do that. Now, I've done that before. Now, I didn't crash my car while doing it. You know, I didn't do that. But it was about 7 o'clock in the morning when he did this. And they say, according to the troopers, there's a 22-year-old male doing this. He was in a GMC truck, big truck. And, following the impact, the truck came to an abrupt stop, you might say. And it hit one of those median concrete walls. Not good. But, hey, he was fresh. He was fresh afterwards. And that counts for something.
1: It does. Garrett in Tennessee, you got the last word of the show. You got 30 seconds. What do you got, Garrett?
0: Okay, I was at the club.
1: Yeah.
0: I got invited out to karaoke.
1: Whoa.
0: Four chicks, one me, clutched up.
1: What?
0: Didn't sing my song. My songs got skipped. Went home with all four of them. That's all right.
1: There we go.
0: Going home right now.
1: Hey, shout out to you, man. Shout out to the late. Go Vols. Are you a
0: go
1: Tennessee
0: Vols,
1: fan?
0: Baby.
1: Hey,
0: go
1: here
0: Vols.
1: We go. Let's close things the right way. Rocky Top, you'll always be
0: home sweet home to me.
1: Good old Rocky Top. Rocky Top, Tennessee. There goes Garrett.
0: Attaboy.
1: There
0: That's
1: he goes.
0: My boy.
1: Attaboy to you. There goes Garrett. Tennessee. We covered the gamut in this segment. Shout out to that guy. Four? Did he say four?
5: Yep.
1: And they're all listening to this show on the ride back?
5: What's up, ladies?
1: It's happening.
5: Have a good time tonight.
1: This has been Westwood One Sports Night.
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1: 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Jimmy Buffett playing, where you get to steer the ship in whatever direction you please. 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It is a Football Friday. On this show, it is Free For All Friday. 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
2: To my warriors, break those chains that bind you to the depths of despair. Remember, never give up, for hope's never done, and a thousand times fought is a thousand times won. Boom shakalaka. To my warriors, you're not supposed to do this, but my birthday and my twin's birthday is September 23rd. I want you to, everybody, my wish, and you're not supposed to say your wish. I want everybody's dream to come true. I truly do. I want everybody's dream to come true. And lastly, Josh, I'm being short and sweet. I love my Lions, but you know I love my Bills even more. And I got a great birthday present from Josh Patrick Elvis Allen. Thank you. Boom shakalaka. Everybody go for your dreams.
1: There you go. Free For All Friday is now off and rolling. You get to steer the ship in whatever direction you please. We will react to the game of the night in college football in just a second. Let's go to Jim in Seattle, who's up next. By the way, we will be crowning a Free For All Friday caller of the night. So if you're calling in, let's make it a good one. Jim in Seattle, where are you steering the ship?
3: To my warriors, remember, reach for your dreams, and boom chakalaka is more than one word. Question for you, Josh. Since you're a Baltimore Orioles fan, Baltimore Orioles, Pete Alonso the other day hit his 300th career home run, and New York Mets fans gave Alonso a standing ovation and a curtain call, and a couple of Mets players were irate, and a lot of people in the media were irate, saying this is totally Bush League. Under no conditions should you ever, ever root for an opposing player to do well. What are your thoughts on this curtain call Alonso got?
1: I have a lot of thoughts on this. Thank you for the call. And I'm okay with it for this reason and this reason only. The Baltimore Orioles did it at Camden Yards a month before. Not even. 3 weeks before. Not even that. This was September 3rd. Adley Rutschman played his first game back at Camden Yards as a visiting player, and no less, this wasn't interleague play. This was an AL East opponent, the Red Sox. Adley Rutschman did not hit a home run his first full month as a Red Sox, and he hits two against the Baltimore Orioles. And guess what? The fans cheered. They cheered for Adley because in baseball, there's a special relationship between the fans and the players. You spend more time thinking about your favorite baseball player than you think about your family members sometimes. Some family members, at least. Because you're watching them every single day. They're in your lives every day. And it's 162 games, so just think about how, for all these years, the relationship that Mets fans had built with Pete Alonso. And at this point of the year, where the Mets are out of it, the reason you're at that game is to see Pete Alonso play and to see him stick it to your team as well. So don't think it's over the line. Didn't really have great issue with it. And especially from an Orioles fan who was completely okay with Adley Rutschman getting a similar celebratory call, a similar moment at Camden Yards. No problem with it whatsoever. There are four conferences in college football that we feel pretty comfortable saying will get automatic bids into the college football playoff. The conference champion will. Obviously, the SEC and the Big Ten will have that. We feel that way about the ACC, especially with Miami at the top of the league looking the part tonight in Winston-Salem, North Carolina, a 13-point win against Wake Forest. And the Big 12 Conference, we feel that way about too. The takeaway from Texas Tech-Houston tonight, an absolute thriller that came down to the final minute, Houston scoring a touchdown down 8, Connor Wegman, was he in or was he not? It seemed like he was in, but they called it short and there wasn't really video evidence to overturn it. 28-26 final, Texas Tech wins the game. But Texas Tech, unlike last year, is not head and shoulders better than everybody else in this league. The Big 12 Conference is completely wide open in a way no other auto bid league is in college football. It could be Texas Tech. It could be BYU. It could still be the Houston Cougars. What a valiant effort. They went up 10-0 on the road tonight, nearly tied that game up in the final minute. They did that in Lubbock, Texas. We've been singing the praises of Kansas State that has looked the part despite their injuries on the offensive line. Colorado hasn't lost yet, including getting a road win at Georgia Tech, a P4 to open things up. West Virginia, if they beat Virginia on Saturday night, Rich Rod's got a legit team. We know he can coach offense, especially when he has a mobile quarterback. Hawkins, if he can throw it even a little bit, that's an incredibly dangerous team. Utah, no reason to bump down what they're doing with Dampier at quarterback. They're ranked 17th in the country right now. Oklahoma State, yeah, you dropped the game against Tulsa, but then you beat Oregon, and you have Drew Mestemaker. Maybe you have the best player in the conference playing the most important position. Now, how many teams did we just rattle off there? BYU, Colorado, Houston, Kansas State, Texas Tech, Utah, West Virginia, and Oklahoma State. That's 8 teams. That's 8 teams. And it feels completely wide open. The Big 12 up for grabs. That's the takeaway you should have from the thriller in Lubbock tonight. Texas Tech 28, Houston 26. Free for all Friday. We're taking your phone calls. Wherever you want to steer the ship, you can. See West Virginia 21 writing in. Let's go, Mountaineers. I don't expect good things, though. Well, you are a 10-point underdog. We'll see what happens when they play my wife's alma mater. Shout out to the Wahoos, Wahoo Wah, Virginia, in Charlotte that game. That should be another fun one tomorrow night, one to keep a close eye on. Let's go, Mountaineers. Let's go drink some beers. 310-840-4910. Johnny is up next in Atlanta. Johnny was thinking about your Atlanta Hawks tonight because had a chance to spend some time in a suite with the minority stake owner in the Atlanta Hawks, Mitch Shaw, tonight. He's telling me I need to go out and go to a Hawks game. He invited me to sit in his seats and hang out with him for a game sometime. If I go to a Hawks game, you going to come say hi?
4: Sure, I'll come, but, you know, I'm not a Hawks fan anyway, but
1: all right,
4: hey,
1: just checking. What do you got for us on Free for All Friday? Where are you steering the ship?
4: Hey, I'm steering in 2 different states, but I'm talking about 3 different teams real quick. The first state I'm going to is the LSU and Ole Miss game. This is who I'm going with. Deuce Alexander. I'm telling you, he'll get 8 catches, 170 yards, 2 touchdowns. Deuce going to take it for Ole Miss. And then I'm steering to y'all, UGA, and who going to stop Gunnar Stockton? I'm going to say it one more time. Who's going to stop Gunnar Stockton? Who's going to stop Gunnar Stockton? Tell the world. And lastly, I'm taking it to my Falcons. I know you're a little undercover Charlotte Panther fan. Hey, the midget's coming to the state. The midget's coming to the state. It's going to be a gold rush.
1: I don't know how we feel about that word being said, but hold one sec, Johnny, in Atlanta. Hold one sec. How come Will Dalton is the Panther fan here, and he's taking great exception to what you're saying right now, because every time Bryce Young goes to Atlanta, he drops a big number on you.
5: He owns you.
1: There he is.
5: That's his house.
4: It's coming to an end. It's going to be a gold rush. I'm back on. I'm going to call in Sunday at 7 p.m. and see how much money I won in my gold rush. It ain't going to be a drought this weekend. I'm back on it. All right, you have a good one. And guess what? Go Indiana Pacers, baby. All right.
1: Indiana Pacers. Okay, so he's not a Hawks fan. Indiana Pacers fan. Apologies. We weren't doing the math the right way there. Figured he's rooting for the Georgia Bulldogs. He's rooting for the Atlanta Falcons. Yours truly making an assumption about the Atlanta Hawks. That's on me. At least Georgia's playing a warm body this weekend, if you can count Arkansas as that. It's an SEC team, but pretty clearly they're a few SEC teams that, let's just say, aren't up for the fight. Arkansas looks like the worst team in the conference. Either them or Vanderbilt, but Vanderbilt's now breaking in that five-star quarterback in Jared Curtis this weekend. And then there's Kentucky, but Kentucky showed some life in the first half against Alabama before Alabama, well, does what Alabama does to Kentucky. 310-840-4910. Matt is in Ohio. Matt, where are you steering the ship?
5: I want to talk about Brad Holmes and how he should be fired for doing absolutely nothing to help the secondary the past 2 years, and it's embarrassing.
1: Brad Holmes, I'll say this about him. If we're going to make a defense for Brad Holmes, it's the Eagles and it's the Lions in the last 5 years that have drafted the best in the NFL. Like, you know how people the week after a draft or days after a draft ends tries to grade it in the moment, but the best way to grade it is 4 or 5 years down the line? If you look at the 2021 and 2022 drafts, 4 or 5 years having the full time to grade it, nobody had better drafts than the Detroit Lions did, them and the Eagles, which is why the Eagles won a Super Bowl, went to another. The Lions probably should have went to the Super Bowl against San Francisco in 23. 24, they go 15-1 and obviously lost the game against Washington that they should not have. Brad Holmes deserves a lot of credit for assembling the roster that type of way. And I don't know how long you've been a Detroit sports fan. Shouldn't we grade with a different lead of pencil, or at least how sharp the pencil is, considering what the Lions were prior to Holmes' arrival and what the Lions have been this decade with him assembling the roster?
5: I get that. I mean, I've been a Detroit fan my whole life. But on the other hand, 24 draft was a bust. And then we had, you know, secondary injuries, you know, Kirby Joseph and Brian Branch. Don't draft anybody. You know, don't go out and, you know, make an offer, you know, sign anybody. And we got lit up, embarrassed by the Bills last night. And all he can say is, we like the people in the room.
1: Well, here's another thing to consider. And I was saying this to some folks tonight. I was out at the Miami-Wake Forest football game tonight, and I ran into some NFL scouts. They were asking me about the Carolina Panthers, who allowed 59 against the Chicago Bears on Sunday. There is a chance that the lack of tackling, the lack of preseason, is hurting defenses more than it's hurting offenses, which is why 7 teams in the 1 o'clock window Sunday had 21 points or more in the first half. And last night, it's not just the Lions that are struggling defensively. The Buffalo Bills are allowing 30-plus in their first 2 games, too, and both sides have a lot of talent on that side. The Panthers picked up Devin Lloyd and picked up Jalen Phillips in the offseason. There is an element where you tip your cap to what the offense on the other side is doing. I don't think any team in the league is beating Josh Allen in Buffalo last night, opening up their new barn, but also maybe not going to the place where we're firing people in the first 2 weeks, given that a lot of teams across the NFL are struggling defensively at this time of year. Can you at least buy that?
5: I mean, yes, but here's a quick stat. In the 2 weeks the Lions have played, they've given up almost 1,000 yards, and the last time they did that was the LA season. I mean, obviously they're not going to go over whatever, but
1: you already got a win. Hey, got more wins than that team.
5: We should be 0-2 if it weren't for that 2-point conversion. But, you know, If he doesn't, I mean, I
1: let's
5: think
1: pick
5: he should go
1: optimism. Hey, you defended that 2-point play perfectly. For all this talk about the defense being bad, they made the play when it mattered. Won the game.
5: Well, it was a bad throw. It was a
1: come on! It's Friday. Let's pick some positivity. If you have a bad day, all you right. picked it. Come on. Let's go. You're going to get it back. Look, hey, you know what? If you're not going to buy me on this point, then I'm going to win you over this way. The Detroit Lions' next six games look this way. Home against the Jets. At the Panthers that allowed that 59 burger. The Cardinals. The Packers at home. The Vikings at home. The Dolphins. Talk to me in a month and tell me if you still want to fire the GM. How about that?
5: All right. Yeah, I'll call back up.
1: I love that. Thanks for the call. Good to hear from you out that way in the state of Michigan. We're taking your free-for-all Friday calls. 310-840-4910. Continue to send them in. And it's weird. Looking at the headliners in the NFL on Sunday, the games we're most looking forward to, they aren't the games that are in prime windows. The best games are being buried, and we'll tell you what those games are next.
0: The Bills are the NFL's first 2-0 team after taming the Lions to open their new stadium. Coach Joe Brady's career is off to a great start. Is this the year Buffalo finally gets over the hump and wins the big one? Westwood One Sports.
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0: 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Here's Josh Graham for Westwood One Sports Night.
1: This hour only, you get to steer the ship. It is 5 o'clock somewhere. I think we decided it was in the Maldives or somewhere like that, where it's 5 o'clock. Somewhere super tropical. Probably wrong on that. Will, if you could correct me, where it is 5 o'clock somewhere in the world. 310-840-4910 if you want in. Before we get to perhaps the two best games in the NFL that are being buried this weekend, we allow for you to steer the ship. And let's go to Joseph, who's in Atlanta. Joseph, what do you got for us on Free For All Friday?
2: I've got a lot, my friend. First of all, thank you for having me on your show. I love listening to you guys.
1: Thank you.
2: Second thing, Falcons are horrible. Even our mantra, rise up. When you have to rise up, it means you're down, right? I'll tell you, I've been looking at this thing from a different paradigm. They're not playing Strand, because if Strand comes in and plays well, then they're going to look like idiots in the front office for spending all that money on Penix and Tua. So there won't be any way to trade them. So they're going to bring them in, have a couple games, and maybe we'll get lucky and they'll trade one of the two. I'm sick and tired of going through this with the Falcons. You know, we are at the bottom of we're the laughing stock of the barrel, my friend. And I'm from Georgia. I love the Bulldogs, I love the Falcons, and I love the Braves. But I'm going to tell you, Penix is going to be the Mike Hampton of the Atlanta Falcons. He's never going to not be injured. The way he plays, his body size. I played quarterback till I was 38. I can look at it. This guy right here, to me, is a third string at best quarterback. I don't know how they evaluated his talent, my friend, but it's horrible. So I'll tell you, you know, come down here and rescue us in Atlanta, man. We need to be an Atlanta team. The other thing we need to do is put these boys outside. Who plays football indoors in the South? That makes no sense. Minnesota plays, you know, indoors because it's cold. But some of these other stadiums like Green Bay, they win because they got boys out there that know how to, you know, play through the elements.
1: Are you advocating for the pride of Minnesota State Moorhead, Jack Strand, to be the Falcons starter? And Mike, you're in that right?
2: Okay, so here's the deal. You don't know if a man is on the roster, if he made the team, and he's went out and showed in the preseason. I realize it's preseason. I'm a quarterback. I said I played until I was 38. But at the end of the day, Tom Brady had to get his chance against Bledsoe.
1: Yeah,
2: you got to give this man a
1: but
2: chance.
1: But he didn't get a chance when he was a rookie, and he also wasn't a D2 player.
2: But look what we have. We got Cooper Rush, who basically couldn't throw the ball 40 yards. His mechanics were horrible. You know, the balls would sell on him because he was scared. And if he wasn't scared, he just didn't have the arm strength. At the end of the day, you got to go what's on the bench. And if you got somebody there that you've signed and you put him on the 53-man roster, give him a chance. Because at the end of the day, if Strand goes out and he bombs, so what? He bombed. We're going to bring Penix back into it either way. But right now, if we have to go with Cooper Rush after that last time against Pittsburgh, that game was very winnable. Very winnable. We threw that away.
1: Appreciate the call from Georgia. Wanted to rescue my counterpart here, Will Dalton, because every time you said six or seven times there at the end of the day, I see Will Dalton wincing because he's thinking about the Matt Rhule years in Charlotte. That was always one of his ticks.
3: He did say that a lot. Now, the only thing I was thinking about throughout that phone call, Bryce Young's coming to town. Bryce Young's coming to town. You know, he gets down in Atlanta, and it's just like back in the SEC day. It's like he's playing in the Chick-fil-A Bowl or whatever that opening day game they would play in the in that arena
1: well,
3: was.
1: The SEC
3: like, he just cooks.
1: Played there.
3: And that.
1: He has some history in that stadium. The last time he was there,
3: I'd say.
1: He broke a franchise record for passing yards for the Panthers, 450-plus yards in an overtime win, which is why Will Dalton is snickering and feels confident.
3: Yeah!
1: His Panthers against the Falcons. It's going to be so fun on NFL Instagram if the Panthers lose on Sunday, seeing how much of a smile Will Dalton has then. The NFL's best two games of the week are strangely being buried this Sunday. Like, when you look at the games that are in the prime windows, you have, on Westwood One Sports, Sunday Night Football, the Chiefs and the Colts. Okay. Steelers at Patriots? Nothing about the Patriots opener offensively was that inspiring or fun to watch, especially with Drake May's outing and A.J. Brown getting hurt. Aaron Rodgers didn't look all that fun. Didn't look like he was having a good time, even though they beat the Atlanta Falcons. Uninspiring is a word we use to describe that game as well. But there's your spotlight 1 o'clock game. You got the Vikings facing the Bears. No Kyler Murray. It's going to be Carson Wentz. Commanders v. Cowboys. One of those teams is going to be 0-2, but both lost in week one. The two best games of the week, not available really unless you got the Sunday package or if you're in these markets. We're looking at, in the 1 o'clock window, Bengals at Texans. And in the 4 o'clock Eastern window, the Jaguars visiting the Denver Broncos. Those are the two best games that we got on Sunday. Think about, and they're similar too. These two games are very similar because you have the home team in these games in danger of going 0-2 after tremendous years in 2025. The Denver Broncos had the best record in the regular season in the AFC, lost in the AFC Championship game. They got beat pretty badly by the Kansas City Chiefs on Monday night. This is their home opener. They want to avoid going 0-2. They're facing, before we get to who they're facing, then you got the, on the Houston Texans end, all the hype going into the season. You lose in the last minute to the Buffalo Bills, and now you welcome in the Cincinnati Bengals. The Jaguars are going into Denver. The visiting teams are both looking for respect. Cincinnati, for all the talk about the Buffalo Bills and all the talk about the Kansas City Chiefs, it doesn't seem anybody wants to talk about how good the Kansas City defense, or pardon, the Cincinnati defense was against a good Tampa team. Four turnovers and you win the game? That's pretty good. If Cincinnati goes into Houston and goes 2-0, it would help if Joe Burrow is 100% and plays in the game. Looks like we're trending that way. That would be awesome. And if it happens, Cincinnati earns a ton of street cred. But there might be no team in the NFL more disrespected than the Jacksonville Jaguars. They won 13 games last year. They beat the holy hell out of the Cleveland Browns on Sunday. But everybody was just interested in talking about the Browns. Oh, it's just the Browns, and the Browns are so bad and all that. That's an NFL team that you just flat out dump trucked. If they follow that up by going into Denver and winning in Mile High, Jaguars Super Bowl talk? Jaguars AFC frontrunner talk? Maybe that is what we get. And that's why those two games, despite being buried by the TV charts and where primetime games are and where the prime windows are, the best games on this NFL Sunday. 310-840-4910. Let's go to Adam. He's in Detroit. Adam, you're on Free For All Friday. Where are you steering the ship?
4: Hey, Josh. Can you hear me fine?
1: Yeah, I got you. What's going on?
4: Okay, cool. Just want to make sure my Bluetooth's good. I wanted to talk about the Lions. So I jumped in a little late today. Was that caller shooting down Brad Holmes calling for
1: He wanted Brad Holmes to be fired because the defense is unacceptable and yada, yada, yada.
4: Well, here's the thing. I love Brad Holmes and Dan Campbell. I've been watching the Lions since Joey Harrington. What they've done for this organization is amazing. But here's the thing. Brad Holmes, those two drafts you mentioned,
1: 21 and 22, the best. Them and the Philadelphia Eagles had best drafts those years. Yeah.
4: Yeah. So listen, we have a core. Our offensive core. I know our offensive line's a little beat up right now. God, what had Borum false start on fourth down? I don't want to get into that. But our defense is struggling. The secondary, everything. But look, we have this core. Now is the time for Brad to stop being scared of I think he's scared of trading his draft picks because he's so into drafting the players he likes. But guess what, Brad? Your defense just gave up almost 1,000 yards in the first two games. I think it's time that you need to trade a draft pick. Look, you don't get extra credit for having draft picks sitting in your pocket at the end of the year. At some point, you have to cash them in, and now is the time, Brad. Do it.
1: All right. Boom. Adam in Detroit with the takes. Appreciate that. Also in Detroit's a friend, Super Russie Day. Super Russie, what do you got on Free For All Friday?
5: Good evening, Joshua. I appreciate you. So I wanted to talk Kaepernick. Let me say, everybody repeat after me.
1: Colin Kaepernick. We're talking about Colin Kaepernick.
5: What?
1: We're talking about Colin Kaepernick. I'm just being clear. That's who we're talking about here.
5: It's only one Kaepernick.
1: Okay, just making sure.
5: Okay.
1: There might be like a younger brother, or it might be his son that's relevant, because I haven't heard that name discussed in 10 years.
5: Are you? Go on the internet, brother. He has his own wrestle. He has mania going on the internet.
1: He wrestles?
5: He has a book out. So anyway, everybody repeat after me. They tell me I could be one of the greatest of all time. It's game time. Hashtag Kaepernick tryouts matter. Now, people, this is America, not Russia and not China. There is no reason why that man should be banned or blackballed from having a tryout for a peaceful, great protest for justice.
1: Is it possible 10 years later he's not good enough?
5: Is it possible if he can get a tryout so we can see if he's good enough? How about he gets a tryout so we can see if he's good enough?
1: There are teams that invited him to try out. He decided not to 5 or 6 years ago.
5: Okay, I'm talking about every year, brother. He deserves a tryout.
1: Well,
5: so
1: if he turns it down, right, then why would you continue inviting somebody who turns you down?
5: Stop it. That was 1 year.
1: I know. Why would you go back?
5: I'm talking about the other years. Duh. Okay. Other years, yeah, he deserves a tryout.
1: I gotcha. Appreciate it, Super Rossi Day. The idea, we just have fundamental disagreement here. I think it is 2026. Colin Kaepernick turns 39 years old in a month and change. He hasn't played football in 10 years. He's now selling books. Wish him well. Honestly do. And it seems that he's going on all these platforms and people are buying his book. Great. To your point, that's America. But in the NFL, it's the ultimate meritocracy in the sense that he was offered a tryout 5, 6 years ago. Remember it happening when he was out in Atlanta and there was a workout there. He had stipulations where he wasn't going to show up. He turned down some things. That's still way in the past and so far ago that nobody at this point should or would bring in Colin Kaepernick, because what it would be is a media stunt more than anything else. I've given that more time than I probably should have, but there you go. Addressing it nonetheless, that's the point of Free For All Friday. How about we go to Emily in San Diego? Emily, you're on Free For All Friday. Where are you steering the ship?
6: Well, first of all, I was going to steer the ship, Josh, and how are you tonight?
1: I'm well. Hope you are.
6: You will. I'm well. I'm well. I'm getting off work, so I'm well. Now, I've been listening to talk radio all day because I deliver food. But there is a NordVPN. It's a antivirus thing. And the guy on there says, boom shakalaka. Mm-hmm. Did Greg come up with that, or was that something? I wonder if that was something that
1: I don't think Greg came up with boom shakalaka. I think he's inherited it. When I was a kid, I used to say boom shakalaka. Do I know what the original origin of boom shakalaka is? I do not. But it is something that's been part of the lexicon for a long period of time.
6: Hey, can I ask you a question also? You
1: yes,
6: were kind of a little snooty last night about the Chiefs.
1: What?
6: About the, they're going to win it all and they're going to, like, you know, people are expecting them to be numero uno, number one, and you said it's too
1: all I
6: early.
1: Said is, can they win a game on the road before we crown a team that last year would miss the playoffs? Can we wait till they win a road game? That's not snooty.
6: Right.
1: I think that's a fair assessment.
6: Well, let me ask you this. What does the difference between a road game make and a home game?
1: Glad you asked. It's a great question. Emily, appreciate the call up against it here. I'll say this. When you're at home, you get to sleep in your own bed. You know exactly where the play clock is. You have the crowd to your advantage. That most helps you when it comes to 50-50 calls and influencing, officiating, communication at the line of scrimmage. I can go on in talking about the advantages that you get. Not having to travel, how travel affects your body, a lot of things that go into it. And it's why a lot of teams have these really noticeable splits between playing at home and playing on the road. Arrowhead, a very difficult place to play. It's why home field advantage is such an important thing. The Chiefs were not a playoff team before Patrick Mahomes got hurt. That's not the reason why they missed the playoffs. That's important to remember. So let's wait and see them look like a playoff team with some sample this year before we overreact. One more. Steve's in Philly. Steve, what do you got? Where are you steering the ship?
7: Yo, bro, listen, Max, for a long time, can we stop with this Mr. Positive? And next time you put on or whatever, give his blood type. If it's not B positive, come on, he has no business. No, by the way, my blood type is B positive, and that's my outlook on life. But this is like, oh, my God, it's like nails going down a chalkboard with this guy. Yeah. The love of God.
1: Thank you, Steve. Appreciate the call. Your phone connection, sadly, was like nails going across a chalkboard, sadly. I do like the idea of seeing if Mr. Positive's blood is B positive or whatever it might be. I don't know. Maybe the next time you can tell us. While LSU Ole Miss is the biggest storyline in college football, there is one league that this weekend is very, very important for, and it isn't the SEC. We'll tell you what that is, plus get to the last of your free-for-all Friday calls, 310-840-4910, next on Westwood One Sports Night.
0: Three of last season's Final Four teams lost their opening game. Can the Patriots, Rams, and Broncos avoid the dreaded 0-2 hole and a nearly 90% chance of missing the playoffs? Westwood One Sports.
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0: It's last call for phone calls on Free For All Friday. You steer the ship. Any questions, any topic, call us now. 310-840-4910. Here's Josh Graham for Westwood One Sports Night.
1: Yes. Let the Jimmy Buffett wash over you. All of the faces. Free For All Friday, 310-840-4910. You get to steer the ship 1 hour a week, every week. Still have to give out a Free For All Friday caller of the night, so good luck to you in the final moments here. No pressure, Michael in Pittsburgh. Michael, where are you steering the ship?
2: Hey, Josh, how's it going tonight?
1: Going well. Go right ahead.
2: I just wanted to see your opinion on Deshaun Watson starting for the Cleveland Browns, see if you think it's a good idea, or should they start Sanders or any other one of their quarterbacks? I mean, I know

0: paying all that money to him.
1: Well, it's not really a sexy or a popular or an un. This is the popular opinion that it should be Shador Sanders. It should have been Shador Sanders from the start. I still feel that way, and there are a lot of reasons to point to the Browns on Sunday being a very important game and what that battle is going to be moving forward or what happens at that position moving forward. Appreciate the call. Good to hear from you from the city of Pittsburgh. Love our affiliate out that way. Ginny's in Boise. Ginny, we have been wondering all hour long. Mr. Positive started the hour with a boom shakalaka, and we've been wondering where boom shakalaka originates from. Ginny in Boise has our answer. Hi, Ginny.
2: Hi.
1: Where does boom shakalaka come from?
2: The movie Stripes and Bill Murray.
1: Is that right? That's the origin of it. Because that makes so much sense. I love the movie Stripes.
2: When they're finishing their own training.
1: Boom shakalaka comes from Stripes. That's great. I love that answer.
2: Yes.
1: I love that movie. And I love all the actors in that movie.
2: Yes.
1: That movie, I don't know how well it ages, but Stripes still is a lot of fun. No doubt. Thank you so much.
2: You're welcome.
1: All right. There you go. Will Dalton, we used to make you watch movies every single week on the show. Have you ever watched Stripes?
3: I have seen Stripes. I do remember watching that. I don't remember who else was in it, but I do remember Bill Murray.
1: It's Bill Murray. It's John Candy.
3: That's right. That was a Candy movie.
1: It's Harold Ramis. It's Lighten Up, Francis. That movie's great. I forget the name of the actresses in that movie, the two that stand out.
3: I do too.
1: And some of the gratuitous nudity that's in that movie, but it's an 80s.
3: Oh, yeah.
1: Comedy. Will Dalton loves his 80s comedies. I don't know if he would appreciate us sharing this, but do you know who else loves 80s comedies? Our guy, Ian Eagle. Our teammate at Westwood One. It used to be a bit where we made Will Dalton watch a movie every week because he had seen none of the good movies. Every time we'd see Ian would spot Will. He'd point with his finger and he'd say, "What movie you watching this week?" And then he'd throw out an 80s comedy as a suggestion. He'd be like, "Have you seen Caddyshack? Have you watched Fletch?" I think you watched Fletch just for Ian Eagle to put a smile on his face.
3: Fast Times at Ridgemont High. We bonded over that movie. We both loved that movie.
1: Formative for a lot of people. Fast Times at Ridgemont High. 310-840-4910 if you want in. Eric's in Baltimore. Last call for Free For All Friday phone calls. Eric, where are you steering the ship?
4: Hey, how you doing?
1: Eric, I'm not singling you out here, but this is like the fifth time in the last 10 minutes I've been asked how I'm doing. For everybody across the country, I'm doing awesome. It's great. Go right ahead. Great.
4: Okay, the lady before me with the boom shakalaka, she's partially right, but she left out the part that 69, it started with Sly and the Family Stone.
1: Sly and the Family called, Stone.
4: It was boom, lock, lock. And then Tina and Ike came in. That's when the name changed to boom shakalaka. Then it came in the movie Stripes. So she's right, but she left out the two parts that really brought it into existence.
1: So you're saying Bill Murray is channeling Sly and the Family Stone late 60s with the boom shakalaka in Stripes 1983.
4: Exactly. And don't forget about Tina Turner. They actually changed it to boom shakalaka. It was similar to that when Sly and the Family Stone did it, but they actually changed it to boom shakalaka. Tina and Ike Turner did that. Then they came in the movie Stripes.
1: Oh, that's from the song I Want to Take You Higher. Okay, this is all checking out now.
4: Exactly. There you go.
1: The math is all coming together here, and I appreciate this. This is a group effort. This is the beauty of Free For All Friday. Thank you so much for the call from Baltimore, where we're getting to the bottom of this, where we have Stripes, and then we have Sly and the Family Stone, Ike and Tina Turner contributions into boom shakalaka. This is the beauty a free-for-all Friday more than anything else. Us as a unit, nationally, across the country, Will. Eric's in Baltimore. Forget where we got the call from. Where did she call us from? Somewhere else across the country helping us out. And then it was it Emily from San Diego that was suggesting Boom Shakalaka, asking about where that started? I think it was. So from Kansas City to Baltimore to other parts unknown. America, together, as a team, we figured things out. We got to the bottom of things. And I'm proud of that. Make sure, if you haven't already, you subscribe to our YouTube channel. It's where you can watch the show in addition to listening to it. Westwood One Sports Night. That is where you can find exclusively our NFL reaction show. NFL Instantgram, Sunday at 7 o'clock Eastern time, reacted to the 1 o'clock and 4 o'clock Eastern slates in the NFL leading up to Sunday Night Football. 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Like, comment. If you're in, see a lot of people that are watching us live right now that might be new, like the video, comment. We'd love to hear from you. All that helps us a great deal. However, and wherever you're listening or watching, greatly appreciate that. I had a free-for-all Friday topic tonight, Will, that I didn't know if we had time to get to. See, you and I have random thoughts from time to time. Just a PSA on the way out. Do not apologize for manufactured outrage. It's not real. If it's not real, it doesn't deserve your attention. It doesn't deserve your apology. In one instance, somebody understood this well. In another instance, they did not. Somebody did not. Arch Manning at Texas, sadly, did not understand that the reaction to him laughing at a fake AI video with Holly Rowe potentially getting, I don't even know, like pushed, punched, whatever. It's not real. It's not a real video. He saw a video. He laughed at it. It didn't warrant an apology. Why? Because nobody's really hurt or offended by this. It isn't. You're not advocating for something bad to happen to Holly Rowe. You're a 20, 21-year-old kid reacting to a video. Don't need to apologize for that. People will move the F on. Sydney Sweeney understands this. Got the ads. You got people overreacting. People losing their minds. Yes, Will's giggling. She understands. People are going to move on. And you're going to do you, Sydney Sweeney. No need to apologize to manufactured outrage that isn't real. Understand, if you really hurt somebody, then yes, apologize. That's great. But don't overreact. Don't apologize to nonsense when it's not real and when it's manufactured. There's your PSA to close out Free For All Friday. We need to get to Validation Sunday in the NFL, and it's specifically for three teams next.
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1: We're going to get to LSU Ole Miss in just a bit. You tell us who wins that football game. 310-840-4910 if you want in. Our prediction for the Tigers meeting the Rebels. Lane Kiffin returning to Mississippi in just a few minutes. But let's get to the NFL slate. It's going to be Validation Sunday for three teams across the NFL this weekend. And let's get to who they are. First, the Chicago Bears will prove week one was not a fluke at the Carolina Panthers. There are some that believe the 59 that they put up was more a result of bad defense by Carolina than Chicago being a strong offense. And this is despite all the talk in the offseason, Ben Johnson, Caleb Williams, hey, we could be the best offense in NFL history. This is despite the off-platform throws by Caleb Williams, the circus touchdown catch by Cole Kmet, the Roma Dunzie mossing of a defender. If Chicago hits 30-plus points against a defense that's coordinated by Brian Flores, this is the Chicago home opener against Minnesota, it should be all flowers given to the Bears. Chicago will be discussed in a similar way as the Buffalo Bills have been today, being front runners to win their conference as NFC front runners. And it's worth noting that Carson Wentz is going to get the start for the Minnesota Vikings. Kyler Murray ruled out with a concussion. This is one of three week two matchups that pit 1-0 teams against each other. We watched one last night, Buffalo 41, Detroit 31. You have this one here, Bears and the Vikings. And surprisingly, the Seattle Seahawks, without Sam Darnold, erased a 10-0 deficit against the New England Patriots to start 1-0, facing the Arizona Cardinals, who are 1-0, who upset the L.A. Chargers in week one. That is your third matchup between 1-0 teams. So, Validation Sunday for the Chicago Bears. Meanwhile, you should expect that San Francisco is going to validate the Australia route of the LA Rams with another lopsided win coming up this Sunday. It is the Niners' home opener. It's against the Miami Dolphins, who might be the worst team in the league. The Dolphins lost by two touchdowns to the Raiders last week. And despite what San Francisco did, which is hand it to the team that everybody was wanting to hand the Super Bowl to at this time just a couple weeks ago, nobody's given them the credit for it. No, it's because of the Rams' travel habits, and you got Sean McVay saying, we're never going to come back this week, and they didn't have Aaron Donald in the game. Excuse being made for the LA Rams, not credit being given to San Francisco. And you have some saying, well, the reason why the Rams showed up 28 hours before the game rather than doing what the Niners did, showing up a week before, is because they're worried about the effects after the fact. Ooh, 11 days, 10 days, not going to be enough time for them to get their bodies back on track, the travel and the jet lag with their bodies readjusting. That should not be a concern for San Francisco. Here was Kyle Shanahan completely dismissing that point this week.
2: I think we're totally good now. I mean, speaking for myself, I felt like crap all weekend. We had 2 days off, and I did not feel right. Took a couple days. I think I was good by Monday, talking to some of the guys. Some guys felt fine right away. Some went through the same stuff, but I think we're definitely all good by now.
1: All right. That's good enough for me. That's good enough to beat the Miami Dolphins and do so impressively to improve to 2-0. The idea of Validation Sunday, the idea of validation in general, has a positive connotation to it. You are affirming good things about who you are, Chicago or San Francisco. But you also can validate bad things, too. You can also affirm bad behavior or recognize what isn't all well. So on the other end of the spectrum, it's Validation Sunday for the Cleveland Browns. The Bucks are going to validate the end of Deshaun Watson's NFL career as a starting quarterback. That's what Sunday is going to be as well. Tampa, a good football team. And they're going to be incredibly motivated. You think they want to start 0-2 with a loss to the Cleveland Browns at home? Uh-uh. Let's not forget, they played the other Ohio team last week. They lost the turnover battle 4-0, yet still only lost the game by 6 points. Baker Mayfield, a guy known from time to time to play with a chip on his shoulder. You think he's going to be motivated to play his former team? Will Dalton, how many times do we have Baker Mayfield run-ins with the Browns? Do we have a lot of those? Think, if memory serves, when he was a member of the Carolina Panthers, his first game was against Cleveland and they lost it on a kick, if memory serves. But has Baker Mayfield beaten the Browns before? Don't know. And if the answer to that question is no, you best believe that Tampa is going to be pretty motivated to do so. And specifically number 6 under center. Cleveland, they're a very bad football team. That's why you have a new head coach. That's why you lost by a million in Jacksonville last week. And any team will tell you, you know how you don't really want to play in the cold weather cities in December and January? That is a disadvantage to you. Well, similarly, any NFL coach will tell you, you don't want to play in the state of Florida on the road in September. The Cleveland Browns opened up at the Jaguars, and now we're playing at the Buccaneers the following week. Came back to Cleveland after the loss to Jacksonville, then back to the state of Florida. Here they go again. It's not where you want to be. And once Cleveland starts 0-2, and likely loses both games in lopsided fashion, the Browns will have no choice but to turn back to Shedeur Sanders for the home opener, because if you don't turn back to Shedeur Sanders at 0-2 hosted the Carolina Panthers, everybody's going to boo your football team before they even take a snap on Sunday. And they probably would be right to do so. Will Dalton, do we have an answer? Has Baker Mayfield beaten the Browns before?
0: No, he has not beaten the Browns.
1: Oh, man. Feel even better about my survivor pool pick for Sunday, which is the Tampa Bay Buccaneers. Might be a team that's featured in Graham's Gambling 10 minutes from now. Make sure you stick around for that. But the question that we're asking right now, this is Westwood One Sports Night. We're on across the country, 300 markets in the United States and Canada. My name's Josh Graham. However, and wherever you're listening or watching, greatly appreciate that. LSU Ole Miss, that's the main event Saturday night in Oxford. Who wins between the Tigers and the Rebs with Lane Kiffin returning to town? 310-840-4910. Here's what we see going down. For all the talk that's out there about the nonsense, Lane Kiffin paying students to pose as LSU fans at Ole Miss's facility, or Ole Miss players, or Ole Miss serving papers to former Ole Miss players that play for the Tigers now, and the stuff that's the legal stuff, the Sam Levitt injury report, all the stuff, all the crap that's out there. Who's under more pressure? All that. In the end, X's and O's matter more than storylines in this football game. And it is X's and O's that is going to be the difference. And it's why Lane Kiffin will escape Oxford with an LSU win. Lane Kiffin's going to win this game, and X's and O's is why. So let's just break down the matchup piece by piece. Even though Sam Levitt was supposedly injured this week, shoulder injury, listed as doubtful 2 days ago, questionable yesterday, not even on the injury report Friday. He's going to play. Seems like some gamesmanship there from Lane Kiffin, messing around a little bit. We'll see if it prompts a fine. LSU's offense still has the advantage over Ole Miss's defense, whether it's Sam Levitt at quarterback or forget the name of the Elon transfer that's the backup for the Tigers. You got Lane Kiffin and Charlie Weiss putting you in a position to score a number. And Sam Levitt pretty clearly was not hurt. Pretty clearly he's going to be okay. And with him under center, he has the advantage. His offense has the advantage against Ole Miss's defense. Like, when you just examine the two offenses and the two defenses involved in this game, the Rebs' defense is clearly the weak link of the four. Ole Miss's secondary got torched by Louisville. The pass rush is clearly missing the nation's leading sack getter, Prince Wemyelin. He left Oxford to join Lane in Baton Rouge. Levitt's playing. That's a plus. And given LSU's talent on the offensive line, highlighted by a top 10 pick in Jordan Seaton, the Tigers, they should be able to throw it. They should be able to run it. Keep an eye on Wisconsin transfer Dylan Jones in the backfield having a big night. Advantage LSU's offense. The strongest intrigue of this game is going to be Ole Miss's defense against, or pardon, Ole Miss's offense against LSU's defense. And the part that isn't getting enough attention, LSU's defense might have the advantage here. I think this is a tremendous matchup that could go either way. On this side of the ball, when these two units are out there, that's where the fireworks are going to come. That's where the intrigue's going to be. That's where the Heisman candidates are at. That's where the future NFL stars are at. Trinidad Chambliss, Kawan Lacy on one side. The aforementioned Wemyelin on the edge for the Tigers. The true and only number five for LSU, DJ Pickett at corner. Whit Weeks at linebacker. TJ Dottery in the linebacking core as well. Stars all over the place. Going into the year, there were concerns about both of the Rebels' offensive tackles. Louisville didn't quite have the personnel to fully exploit that. LSU does have that personnel. So you should expect Trinidad Chambliss not to have clean pockets. And at his size, it's important to have him clean. You don't really want to have muddy pockets around Trinidad Chambliss. So when examining this game, strictly from an X's and O's perspective, we like LSU because we think their offense is better than Ole Miss's defense, and there's a chance that LSU's defense is better than Ole Miss's offense. You add that together, you take the LSU Tigers. You also give LSU the advantage when it comes to coaching, which brings us to the elephant in the room, that brings us to the nonsense, it brings us to all the storylines. The circus nature of this game plays to LSU's advantage, not Ole Miss's. There isn't a team in America that is more comfortable with playing amidst messy, chaotic storylines than LSU is. Look at 2 weeks ago. After a week spent inside courtrooms where it seemed like Baton Rouge was melting down from the inside, talking about the SEC suing LSU. The Tigers of LSU completely demolished Clemson by more than 40 points. Now, it remains to be seen if they could do that again, but it also remains to be seen how Ole Miss is going to react to all of this. Because the circus is coming to their town, and the angst is there. It's not in Baton Rouge. It's in Oxford. When these players go to class, when they're in and around the town, this is the game that's been brought up for months and months and months and months and months and months and months and months and months and months and months. And they are the ones more likely to let their emotions potentially affect their play with a bad penalty, let's say, or being too amped up, taking some chances that you otherwise would not take if you weren't amped up that way. So it's going to be a spectacle. It's going to be must-watch TV. But the reason Lane left Ole Miss for LSU ultimately is because there's a different ceiling of talent that you have available to you when you're the coach of that program, then you do it Ole Miss. And that talent gap is going to be on display, and it's why, from an X's and O's perspective, Lane Kiffin goes into Oxford, and he escapes with a win. Hopefully he escapes safely, and there aren't any mustard bottles or golf balls that are thrown at him as he exits the field. We have not one, not two, not three, but four. We're considering five, but four NFL bets to hand out in Graham's Gambling. And we have a final that involves a ranked team in college football. It just went final that we will tell you about next on Westwood One Sports Night.
3: The Bills are the NFL's first 2-0 team after taming the Lions to open their new stadium. Coach Joe Brady's career is off to a great start. Is this the year Buffalo finally gets over the hump and wins the big one? Westwood One Sports.
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0: 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Here's Josh Graham.
1: Wait, there are still 12 minutes to go in this game? Thought this was a final. Oregon 70, Portland State 0. This is Oregon fresh off losing as a top 5 team in Stillwater last weekend. 10 touchdowns have been scored by 8 different players. Dante Moore's stat line, he's been out of the game for a minute. 19 of 23, 280 through the air, 4 touchdowns, no picks. Dylan Rayola is in for Oregon, and he does not have an incompletion. 11 of 11, 124 yards, 3 touchdown passes with no interceptions. Figured we'd pass that along. We asked, who you got? LSU, Ole Miss. We'll get to our bets and Graham's gambling momentarily for our NFL bets. Then circle back to the Miami game tonight in college football. We'll get to the ranked matchup in Texas between Texas Tech and Houston. Ryan in Pensacola. I have LSU winning this football game, and I'm viewing it strictly from an X's and O's perspective. I'd love to see me be wrong, and for Ole Miss to exact its revenge. Don't conflate me thinking LSU's going to win with that's what I'm rooting for to happen. What do you see going down in Oxford? Ryan, are you with us from Pensacola? Hi,
2: yes,
1: Ryan.
2: I cannot wait for tomorrow in Oxford.
1: Okay.
2: I think you're right, and I think you should lay extra points. I think LSU wins by 21 minimum. That defense, T.J. Daugherty's in a boot. I'm not worried about it one bit. We got depth. I think he's going to play. Sam Levitt's a full go. I think we dog walk them.
1: Wait,
2: I would be
1: Trinidad
2: surprised
1: Chambliss
2: if Ole Miss
1: is at quarterback, though. 21 points?
2: Prince Emmanuel has been in practice with him for the past 2 years.
1: Well, also, hold one sec. Pete Golding has been in practice with Lane Kiffin and Charlie Weiss's offense
2: that
1: all this
2: true.
1: Time as well.
2: That is true. That is true. I would like to see a close game, but I'm telling you right now, mark my words, we win by more than 21.
1: Here's the beauty of it, and this is why we don't just talk at you, we talk with you, Ryan, in Pensacola. I have been tasked with being the voice on Westwood One Sports that reacts to the college football slate after all the games are complete. So at this time tomorrow, you and I can be chatting, and you could tell me whether or not you were right about this being a 21-point boat racing. I hope to hear from you tomorrow night.
2: If we lose, I will call back. If we win by more than 21, I will call back and rub it in your face.
1: I love it. Thank you, Ryan. There you go. Enjoy the game. There's Ryan in Pensacola. Now let's get to our NFL bets. It's time for Graham's Gambling.
0: Sitting back, count money all day, you know. It's time for Graham's Gambling. Let's make some money.
1: See a comment saying Lane Kiffin better wear a helmet. Kid Cowboy saying go Ole Miss. I think all of America outside of the state of Louisiana and Ryan in Pensacola rooting for Ole Miss on Saturday night. Sheena says, hey, chat. Well, hey, Sheena. 300 markets across the United States and Canada. You can find us Westwood One Sports Night on YouTube and Westwood One Sports on X. More than 20,000 plus subscribers or followers on X. You can watch the show in addition to listening to it, however and wherever you listen or watch. Greatly appreciate that. Let's get to the bets. We got to wear one when it comes to college football. I got a little cute, Oliver. I got a little cute, Will. I took Wake Forest plus the points first half, plus 11.5. Thinking that Jake Dickert's team was going to be saltier than some thought. And at the same time, I was saying I considered betting Miami team total under 38.5. Rather than taking that bet that would have been right, or just taking Wake Forest plus 20.5 full game, they only lost by 13, I took the first half number and they lost by 17 in the first half. So that's an L that I have to wear, even though with Jake Dickert joining the show last night, our thinking was right. We read it right. You know when you have a putt and you read it the right way and it still lips out? That's exactly what happened here. We read the game the right way, and we just didn't get the result that we were looking for, but we're reading it right. Hope that's foreshadowing well for the rest of our college picks and also for the NFL, where we have four that we're handing out right here. Patriots -5.5 against the Pittsburgh Steelers. Drake May, he's had to listen to all this noise and criticism. He had all those picks in Seattle. There's a reason why Drake May was one vote shy of being co-MVPs with Matthew Stafford last year. And it's not because he's a bust or he isn't a star or he isn't a franchise quarterback. He carried a 4-win Patriots team to the Super Bowl in his second year. And that was Mike Vrabel's first year as the head coach. He's going to take out the criticism and the frustration of that Seattle game on a Pittsburgh team that did not look all that impressive against Atlanta. Aaron Rodgers looked completely out of it in points of that game. New England's home opener, New England wins the game and wins it by more than 5 points. Panthers. Yes, Will, we're betting on the Panthers -2.5 points at the Atlanta Falcons. Carolina's defense is going to play inspired after Chicago hung 59 on them. That felt more about Chicago than it did Carolina. Bryce Young also owns the Atlanta Falcons. He just does. When they play in Mercedes-Benz Stadium, Bryce Young looks amazing. The last time he was there, he broke a Carolina Panthers franchise record for passing yards with over 450 yards passing in the game. That combo and perhaps another Cooper Rush start leads us to lay a small number that's still under a field goal, courtesy of our friends at DraftKings, Carolina -2.5. Shout out to my buddy Ariel Epstein, the prop queen, who passed along this note to us. Seahawks tight end A.J. Barner over 20.5 receiving yards against the Arizona Cardinals. The Arizona Cardinals beat the Chargers. Still not a good football team, though. Bottom 10 last year in receiving yards allowed the tight ends, and when Seattle plays teams, even on the road specifically, that are bottom 10 against tight ends, A.J. Barner benefits, averaging 35 receiving yards per game. He's gone over in 5 of the last 6 in that setting, such as this one. On the road last year, he had an average against Arizona of 38 yards receiving in those games. Didn't have a great week against New England. This is a buy-low spot. We think with Drew Lock at quarterback, he's going to be leaning on his safety valve, that being the tight end, A.J. Barner, over 20.5 receiving yards. And Will, if this tease doesn't hit, we're done with teases for the year. Mark my words, we got one half of a tease right last week, but then the Denver Broncos couldn't keep it within one score against Kansas City. We got burned. We're moving the line 6 points for these two games in our favor. We like the Bucs. We like the Chargers. The Bucs now only have to win by a field goal or more. Can you win by more than 2.5? We think they're going to crucify the Browns. If Baker Mayfield had his way, he'd hang 50 on him. And he might just do that, given how the Browns looked against Jacksonville. This game's in Tampa. We're not overreacting to Week 1. The Raiders, they beat L.A. But the Chargers, they're not going to start 0-2. They know they can't lose this game. Look at the Chargers' schedule after this week and how difficult it gets. You can't lose your first two games at home. We don't think they do against the Raiders. All they would have to do is win. It doesn't matter the margin. Going from 6.5 to -0.5 point. Chargers, Bucks, tees. So, in review, Patriots -5.5, Panthers -2.5, A.J. Barner over 20.5 receiving yards tied into the Seahawks, Bucks, Chargers, tees. Will Dalton, can you dig it?
3: I suppose. I mean, I already faded you on one thing you did today. Like, I didn't get on the Wake Forest 11.5. I couldn't do it.
4: You thought Wake was going to get smoked tonight, and I said they would hang. I just made the mistake of thinking the hanging would happen early in the game.
3: You know, I'm such a crazy person. You know what I did? I live bet. I live bet this game. It was, it was probably almost midway through the first quarter, and I decided to go Miami first half minus 16.5.
4: Here's my frustration with you and live betting.
3: Hit.
4: See, it hit. They won by 17. But the part where you're gloating and you're smiling about, like, if you would have just bet it before the game, you would have gotten the number at 11.5. Why are you gloating about getting a number that's 5 points worse than the number you could have gotten pregame?
3: Because
4: that's not something you should be proud of. Like, this just sounds like
3: I had confidence in it.
4: Procrastinating and not remembering to bet on the game. And thus the game begins, and you're like, oh, shoot, I forgot to bet on this. Let me bet on a number that's 5 points worse than the number I could have gotten an hour ago.
3: Perhaps, but guess what? I still had the courage of my convictions. And I was like, you know what? It's still going to get there. I'm taking it. Give me the money. Show me the money.
4: Unbelievable. Saw the ACC commissioner, Jim Phillips, earlier tonight. I saw a lot of luminaries tonight. Had a chance to hang out with the legendary Mike Monaco, who was calling the game with Jordan Rodgers tonight. And Jim Phillips, the ACC commish, saw him, saw Michael Irvin down on the field. A lot of scouts were at this game tonight. Was told that friend of the show, Dan Morgan, was going to be in the building. Carolina Panthers GM and Miami Hurricanes legend, but the Panthers contingent that was supposed to be here did not end up showing. Adam Peters, the Washington Commanders GM, was at this game. Don't think they were there to get eyes on Gio Lopez and Wake Forest. Think they were probably there to watch this Miami team that's loaded with a ton of talent on it. But a lot of folks were here tonight. Jordan Reed, had a chance to see him. ESPN draft analyst. He's a North Carolinian. Love that. Love to see him. But speaking of the ACC piece with ACC Commissioner Jim Phillips, it's a very important weekend for the ACC. Don't overlook the fact that there might be an elimination game for a conference championship tomorrow night. SMU Louisville is that. We know Miami's probably going to be in the championship game. Who are they going to face? SMU and Louisville do not play Miami this year. That's a great advantage, but they play each other. And if you lose in a head-to-head, that sets you back a great deal. Massive, massive game between those two. We like Louisville to win that game. So that's one to watch from an ACC perspective. Ahead of Alabama, Florida State, the temperature has reached alarmingly high levels for Mike Norvell. Did you see the report tonight that Florida State is exploring, perhaps, or Jimbo Fisher is exploring, him going back to Tallahassee for a second tour of duty to coach the Seminoles? That's something that we saw. Yes, Will.
3: Oh, no, I was just going to say, I did see that, and that the news was kind of wild to read that.
4: We'll see. It doesn't surprise me that Jimbo Fisher might want that opportunity. It'll be interesting to see if Florida State wants to go back down that path. And would a change happen as soon as this weekend? I say no. I think it could be incredibly ugly against Alabama. They still don't make a change. Why? Because next weekend, Florida State plays who? Central Arkansas. Why is that important? That's Mike Norvell's alma mater. The reason why you scheduled that game is for Mike Norvell. You're not going to fire Mike Norvell this week and then not allow him to coach against his alma mater. Come on. What's going to change all that dramatically between now and 2 weeks from now for you to make your coaching change whenever you want to do it? And then there's West Virginia facing Virginia in Charlotte, that could have college football playoff ripple effects. Because in addition to West Virginia, Virginia, and Bama FSU, the ACC has P4 non-con tilts between Virginia Tech and Maryland, and also NC State and Vandy. So the ACC, which right now is 5-6 in games against non-conference P4 teams, if they, this Virginia-West Virginia game might be the difference between the ACC having a winning record against the P4 and having a losing record. And that stuff, it matters when you're talking about your ability to get multiple college football playoff bids as a conference. So that's something to monitor as well. Very important for the ACC because of the other spotlight games in addition to Ole Miss, LSU. Miami, Wake Forest. Texas Tech, Houston. Those are the headliner games tonight in college football. Is this Miami football team on par with the legendary Canes of 25 years ago? We make the case next on Westwood One Sports Night.
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0: 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Here's Josh Graham.
1: Miami, 33. Wake Forest, 20. I was at this game tonight. Let's talk about it. Big takeaway, this is the best Miami football team we've seen since the legendary 2001 title team. The Canes haven't won a title since that squad. Earlier this week, was reminded of just how sick those uniforms were back then, because rather than having the Nike logos they had at that point, and this is pre-ACC, it was kind of funny to see the team issue those jerseys out at the quarter century mark and have the ACC and Under Armour patches on it. Still sick. Would love for them to wear it in a game, but they don't need to wear it, because the best tribute that this Miami football team is giving those folks in 2001 is the product they've put on the field. This is the best football team that Miami has sported since winning the title. It's their best shot at winning a national championship in 25 years. With respect to last year's national runner-up, that was not expected. That wasn't supposed to happen. Not only did that team not win the ACC, they didn't even make the conference championship game. Their quarterback this year, Darian Mensah, he did win the ACC title. Miami stole him from Duke that beat Virginia in Charlotte for the championship. That team a year ago, they were an at-large team. And not only that, they were the last at-large team to make it into the college football playoff. You might remember the controversial Notre Dame discourse, oh, head-to-head has to matter, and all that nonsense. This year's Miami Hurricanes, they're the exact opposite. Preseason number 7, now top 5, star running back returning, star receiver back from a contending squad, and it seems that they've taken another step forward. But being there in person watching it tonight, the big takeaway was this. Darian Mensah is an upgrade over Carson Beck. His numbers at Duke from a year ago, better than Carson Beck's numbers at Miami. Carson Beck had everything around him. No excuse with the talent surrounding him. Malachi Toney, Mark Fletcher, all these dudes. Xavier Restrepo was on last year's team. Forget the guy who had the one-handed catch against Notre Dame, but you had that speed demon as well. Weapons all over the place on that Miami roster. Yet, at Duke, in the same league, with far less talent, Darian Mensah, more passing yards, more touchdown passes, half as many interceptions as Carson Beck. He was a better QB. In the year of the quarterback, which this year is in college football, nobody in the country is off to a greater start than Darian Mensah is at Miami. Tonight's stats, 30 of 34 passing, 3 touchdown passes, no interceptions. To update his season stats, 3 games in, 11 touchdowns, no interceptions, 4 incompletions tonight. He had 4 incompletions in the first 2 games combined. So if you're keeping score at home, Darian Mensah has 3 more touchdowns.

0: touchdown passes through three games than he has incompletions. That's freaking insane. But when we think about the 2001 Miami Hurricanes, we just think about how it was loaded with draft picks all over the place. Draft picks all over the roster. And this year should be the same. Was talking with ESPN draft analyst Jordan Reed at the game earlier. And he's pointing to those two hulking defensive ends they have, and Fletcher. And we haven't mentioned Malachi Toney's name yet in this segment. That's another Heisman contender. He had a touchdown again, and he did the Heisman pose tonight. And you have Mensah. It's just talent. It's absurd. Moore at receiver. Cooper Barkate looks like a mid-round draft pick. They got draft picks all over the place on this field. So, what do we expect moving forward? The expectations are clear the rest of the way. First off, win the ACC. Despite being in the ACC for more than two decades, Oregon still hasn't won a conference championship in their history. How is that? Did I say Oregon? Watching the Oregon game right now. They're up 83-0, by the way, against Portland State. Miami, similar colors. Miami hasn't won the ACC, despite more than two decades being in that league. If they lose more than one game in the regular season this year, that would be a shock. They face Notre Dame and South Bend. They are head and shoulders better than everybody else in the ACC. Can already hear the critics say, but Josh, it's Mario Cristobal. Cristobal's gone a Cristobal, right? What if he's shed that title by what he did in the playoff last year? Mario Cristobal, oh, he's not going to win the big games. Yeah, he beat Notre Dame head-to-head. And then he beat Ohio State and won on the road at College Station in the playoff and beat Ole Miss. Those are some pretty big wins. You know who would love to have wins like that? Lincoln Riley, Dan Lanning, Steve Sarkisian. They'd all love to have wins like Mario Cristobal had last year. So, yeah, win the ACC. Go 13-0 or 12-1. Get the bye in the CFP and then win a CFP game, one CFP game at a minimum. That should be the expectation, that Miami makes it to the semifinal of the college football playoff. Anything short of that is a disappointment, given what this team is. And what this team is, it's the best Miami football team since their national championship in 2001. That's one of my favorite college football teams of all time, by the way. You just look at the teams or the players that came from that roster. By the way, the Oregon game did officially go final. 84-0 was the final count between the Ducks and Portland State. You know, just had to get it out of your system after the Oklahoma State loss in Stillwater. They had three different quarterbacks have touchdown passes in this game. Dylan Raiola, don't think he had an incompletion, had three touchdown passes. Yeah, just had to get it out of their system. But the other ranked team to appear tonight, well, it was a couple of ranked teams. Feels kind of sacrilege to play college football in Texas on a Friday night, given how big high school football is there. But you had ranked Houston facing ranked Texas Tech. And the takeaway from this one, among the auto bid leagues in this sport, the Big 12 Conference is the most wide open of any league. You know who the contenders are in the SEC, the Big Ten, and the ACC. You know who they are. There are eight teams that it wouldn't stun us today if they won the Big 12 Conference. Don't know if Drake Toll of the Drake Toll Show and Locked On Big 12 would agree completely with that assessment. We lean on his Big 12 acumen. But yeah, Colorado is probably a stretch to win the Big 12 altogether. So maybe we can knock them off. We're not there with Arizona State. West Virginia, gonna need to see them beat Virginia. Meet Virginia, great song by Train. Beat Virginia, West Virginia, that's what they would have to do in order to get into this Big 12 conversation. we've been all in on Kansas State. Utah, they've looked the part. Dampier just continues to put up numbers. Texas Tech ended up winning the game. It was exciting. Houston scored a touchdown in the final minute. Two-point play looked like that. Connor Wegman got there. Turned out he didn't, or the original call in the field stood. Couldn't find evidence to prove that he wasn't down and wasn't crossing the plane. So are we going to write off Houston after one conference loss? They would have to probably run the table the rest of the way. That's not easy given how competitive this conference is. Oklahoma State, they lost to Tulsa, but that's not a conference loss. So I got Oklahoma State in this mix with Eric Morris and Drew Mestemaker, that combo, down in Stillwater. And then, there's BYU. And obviously, we mentioned the teams from Texas. We mentioned Houston, and we mentioned Texas Tech. So there, it's at least a half dozen teams in this conference that have a shot at winning the Big 12, at getting that spot in the college football playoff. And you know what? That's fun. That's a good place to be for us to follow it. And it's good for the health of that league to be that competitive. Even though none of those teams have a shot at winning a national championship, they don't have that top-level contender. The ACC, most of its league is right on par with the Big 12 Conference, but the Big 12 doesn't have a Miami in it that can win the national championship. That's the difference between those two conferences. Don't see that in the league. You would probably think BYU is the best team in the conference right now, but then again, Texas Tech won the game. It was at home. They trailed it 10-0, but they won the game. Those seem to be the two front runners. Just don't think it's a large gap between those top two and the next group of teams. It does seem to be a wide-open conference. Make sure if you haven't already, you're subscribed to the YouTube channel searching Westwood One Sports Night. It's how you can watch us in addition to listening to us. See the comments in there. You can jump in. This is how you can engage directly with us. And you're going to want to be in the video feed for a couple of reasons. We're on our YouTube channel for a couple of reasons. Number one, NFL Instagram exclusively streams on the YouTube channel. It's not on the radio. Westwood One Sports Night channel, 7 p.m. Eastern on Sundays. Make sure to check that out as we react first to the afternoon slate of games in the NFL. The other reason you're going to want to be there is B-Dot is about to jump in with us. You can see him in addition to listening to him. The most entertaining guest in sports talk, B-Dot, takes us to grammar school and also takes me to school as well for one of my takes next.
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1: The most entertaining guest in sports talk is our guy, B-Dot, who joins us each week. And generally, the most overreacting we see in sports is after the first NFL Sunday. It's why we have Reaction Sunday or Reaction Monday as one of the things that we do at Westwood One Sports, this being Football Friday and on this show, Free For All Friday. B-Dot, as the Cowboys return home to face the Commanders, your Cowboys, following the Sunday night loss to the Giants, how shaken is your confidence in dem boys?
2: Oh, never shaken, baby. Always stirred. Stirred up for some action, baby. You understand? And I got J5 as my fantasy football quarterback, and I don't give a damn about it. I'm still going to start him. Listen, Cowboys winning this week, okay? And last week, I ain't going to cap. That was one of the most entertaining, optimistic losses that I can remember in Cowboys tenure.
1: Why?
2: Like, yes, we dropped the ball a couple times and we messed up a little bit, but like that Giants team is a lot better than advertised. I let you know that. They put some pressure on you, the front four, and their record's going to look a lot better than it did last year. However, I do think we could have capitalized on some spots. I think we missed a field goal attempt. Like, those things don't normally happen, but I still am very optimistic about the weapons we had. Like, I like the fact that we had different players to play different positions. We got different play calling. It wasn't a very predictable play calling, things that have plagued us in the past. We had some folks get hurt defensively, but I like the tenacity of the defense. Like, I just like the team. We just took a loss week one. It was emotional. It was 9/11. It was in New York. It was all the things, you dig? But when we get back to Dallas, okay, where we got Big D, okay, and there's DC4L, we can put belt to ass.
1: Agreed. You and
2: oh,
1: I.
2: Josh, no. Stop agreeing, Josh. Stop putting us in the Super Bowl. You put us in the Super Bowl and we go up there and get our butts kicked by the daggone Giants.
1: Wait, where's the over? Well, I thought we weren't overreacting to that game.
2: Nah, man, now we suck. We suck. We're going to lose this week. Now we're 0-2, not only on our record, but in the freaking division. Like, it's going to suck now, man. Like,
1: where was the not shaken confident guy? Where was that guy?
2: No. Now it's an earthquake. Do you feel that? Do you feel the earthquake? Now everything's shaking, Josh. Everything's shaking at this point. Why? Because you want to put hitch your negativity and your gray thundercloud up on our bandwagon. We don't want you, Josh. How many times, like, gosh, why won't you just get it? You're not wanted here. Seats taken.
1: Do you remember who I had picked to beat the Cowboys in the Super Bowl?
2: Oh, who?
1: Denver.
2: Yeah, the team that got belt by Patrick Mahomes, who's got half a leg, and freaking K-9, who's a damn dog that the Seattle Seahawks let go. How ignorant was that? Josh, can you please educate me? Because my wife, who's a Chiefs fan, she's just so happy to have K-9, and she says, where did he come from? I said, baby, he was the freaking MVP of the Super Bowl last year. And she said, well, why did they give him away? And I said, I'll ask Josh.
1: Prioritize, see, salary cap sport, hard to keep everybody. And they prioritized keeping defensive pieces and keeping Shaheed and a few others, obviously paying the two best players on their team, giving them extensions, yes, and Devin Witherspoon and Jaxon Smith-Njigba. This is the beauty of the NFL, that when you, the league and the salary cap does a good job of breaking up the great teams because it's hard to pay everybody, pushing them down while lifting up teams that are bad by giving them great draft position and great schedules, that type of thing. But Jackson, let's also not forget this piece. Seattle also had Zach Charbonnet in the backfield. They drafted Price out of Notre Dame in the first round. The rushing attack doesn't seem to be the issue, so maybe it's a situation where it works out well for both sides. Seattle, without Sam Darnold, beat New England in the opener, and we'll see what they do against Arizona on Sunday without Darnold again. Meanwhile, yeah, Patrick Mahomes is the best running back he's ever had, and yes, your wife, a Chiefs fan, should be very happy about that.
2: Is this the first time in history that a freaking Super Bowl MVP was traded the very next season?
1: Well, not traded, lost to MVP, or lost to free agency.
2: Okay, fair.
1: I think you had instances where Trent Dilfer, of course, wins the Super Bowl with the Ravens. Don't think he was the Super Bowl MVP of that Super Bowl, but then leaves the team, to go elsewhere. Deion Branch won a Super Bowl MVP with the Patriots when they beat the Eagles. That was the Jacksonville Paul McCartney Super Bowl about 20 years ago. And he goes on to, fittingly, be a Seattle Seahawk. So it's happened before in other instances. But, I mean, Cooper Kupp was a Super Bowl MVP with the LA Rams, and then he goes on and now is playing for the Seattle Seahawks. Dot, the reason that you're here is because we need to have knowledge imparted on us, or at least a faction of the audience, a faction of people that I would fit into that box for. And that is uninitiated in the urban vernacular. We call the segment Grammar School because sometimes, you know, expressions, words are said in the urban corners of the universe that fall upon deaf ears for pasty white guys such as myself, or just the uncool type of guy. Some want to make this race thing. It's not that, because Will Dalton and Denton Day know all these terms, and they're as white as I am. But so it's not Afrocentric, it's urban-centric. We play grammar school, where you have three words that you're going to throw my way, or expressions, and I have one lifeline. I have to get two out of three correct to get a passing grade. Is there a theme or a rhyme or reason to this week, B-Dot?
2: Yeah, this one's a shout-out to my bro, Linnell Willingham, man. Like, he used to always get upset because he's like, he didn't feel like you were processing the information.
1: Oh, no.
2: And I said, you know what? I think he's right. And I think it's time to test Josh Graham. So today I have two words, that you have to use correctly in a sentence.
1: Oh,
2: Josh
1: no.
2: Graham.
1: Comprehension.
2: Your comprehension, that, because that's what this is all about. It's not something to just memorize. It's something to be able to use in conversation form.
1: Sure.
2: Up first. Use a shiesty. A shiesty. Use a shiesty in a sentence, Josh Graham.
1: I'm trying to remember the context of shiesty, because Will Dalton is smiling down there and he's giggling and he's literally bouncing up and down right now off screen. This is Joe Burrow calls himself Joe Shiesty, but I don't know if that has anything to do with what a shiesty is. Oh, I think a shiesty. So you want me to just use it in a sentence, not tell you what it is?
2: Correct. Now, in the event that you don't know what it is, you can use your lifeline, WD, to tell you what it is, and then you still have to use it correctly.
1: Understood. Understood. I would say that Lane Kiffin is going to go into Oxford and steal a win the way that somebody wearing a shiesty might be stealing some things at the local liquor store while wearing a shiesty on his head.
2: Josh, that is 100% incorrect. I mean, correct. 100% correct. 100% correct.
1: It's like a ski mask, right?
2: Yes, correct. I was shocked. I was really shocked. If you're watching, you can see my face go, wow, he knows what it is and is using it and comprehending. I am impressed, Josh.
1: That's what Lane might as well just go into the stadium wearing a shiesty in Oxford, and he's going to be leaving with a win. That's what he's going to do Saturday night.
2: That is how you use it. Great job. I low-key just want to say great job for the rest of the game. I don't want to give you the room to blow this, but I will.
1: Westwood One Sports Night, B-Dot's with us. Second grammar school word. Let's go.
2: Use the phrase TTG in a sentence.
1: TTG. Talk to go. Take. This isn't like hot to go, because that would be like HTG, hot to go. That was a chap. Do you like that Chapel Roan song, Dot? Are you familiar with that?
2: I don't know what you're talking about. I know hot now sign on at Krispy Kreme.
1: Oh, no. This is HOTTOG go.
2: No, I know CITI. City Trends is fashion for less. I know that.
1: You can take me hot to go. No, not familiar.
2: I know JG Gentworth. 777 cash now.
1: Yeah, just like that. I'm gonna use WD as a lifeline. WD, what does it mean?
3: Okay, I think it could either mean time to go, or there's another context that I think might be right, trained to go. In other words, like, don't mess with this guy. He's trained to go. Like, he'll
2: that's
3: bust
2: enough,
3: you up.
2: That's enough, WD. No sentences needed. That's enough.
3: Oh, I thought I was
1: so trying. are we leaning the second one or
3: I
1: the
3: thought
1: first
3: that's
1: one?
3: What I was doing was giving
2: no,
3: him a sentence.
2: No, you're giving him what it means, and he has to use a sentence.
3: I see.
1: So you think it's trained to go, not
3: I think
1: time to go.
3: I think.
1: Okay. I think you're right. I think the Dallas Cowboys are TTG, trained to go, and beat Washington on Sunday.
2: Very good answer. Very well. Great job. Yeah. Great job. That's exactly what it is. Yeah. TTG.
1: Will.
2: Yeah.
1: Trained to go.
2: Yeah.
3: Hell yeah.
2: Already a satisfactory grade today in grammar school. 2 for 2. Let's try for a home run. Joshua Graham. And this is not a phrase. Well, it's a sign. What sign do you use when someone says that they clocked that T?
1: Clocked that T. While I'm thinking about that, I'm looking at this new sound bar that I have here and what sounds that I have available to me if I want to use them in given circumstances. Like getting that last one right. Got that.
3: I think he's stalling that.
1: It absolutely might be. To which some people might say something like, it's possible.
2: Probably right now to you stalling, probably.
1: It's a late hour, which means bad things can happen late at night, such as there's a lot of things here. Oh, this
2: one. Are
1: one's
2: you playing
1: right
2: with your Rodecaster buttons? Because I have some of those too. Live action,
3: Tracy. That's oh, funny. Boy.
1: Shout out throw to back. Hubert Davis. Don has his own buttons. Oh no. So clocking that T, what mm-hmm. is the sound that you make when someone no, clocks
2: the,
1: that?
2: The gesture. What gesture do you make when you say clocking that T? Clock that T.
1: I think clocking that T means you hear like some gossip, like you've clocked the T, like T E A T. So it might be like the Kermit the Frog meme where you're drinking like some tea, or it just might be like you touch your forehead, like clock that, so to speak, like touching your temple as if to say, I clock that.
2: Clock that. Hey, WD, I need that clipped up, please, and sent to me so I can put on my social media ASAP. Thank you very much. That's clock that tea. Clock that tea. Clock that tea. Clock that tea. Clock that.
1: What is,
2: or
1: what
2: some
1: is that?
2: People, some people do this, clock that, or yeah. that, but either one, clock
1: what,
2: that.
1: What are we doing when we're...
2: Have absolutely no
3: it's
2: clue.
3: A new thing. It's a new
2: have
3: thing.
2: Have absolutely no clue. No clue.
3: Just it's very Gen Z. Tea.
2: Very, very clock that T. Clock mm-hmm. that T.
1: Yeah. Okay.
2: Yeah.
3: I can't believe you introduced him to that.
1: So I got that wrong.
2: Yeah, you definitely got that 100% correct. The Kermit the Frog sipping the tea. Yeah. It was horrible, actually.
4: What do you mean?
1: Oh, that's another Hubert Davis. That might have been his last press conference. That's me asking you, why are we doing that motion with our hands?
4: What do you mean?
1: To which there's no answer to that. I love this.
2: I clocked that too. Yeah.
1: By the way, Dot, on the way out, I'm going to drop some knowledge on you that you might not realize, and probably the rest of the country doesn't realize it either because of the tunnel vision that happens this time of year. Did you know that as of this weekend, we are exactly 1 month away from the start of the NBA regular season?
2: Did not know that, nor did I care.
1: Really?
2: No, basketball doesn't start for me until right before or right during NBA All-Star, right after the Super Bowl.
1: Okay.
2: Yeah, it's kind of
1: college starts sooner for you though. Like you're ready
2: yeah,
1: to
2: yeah,
1: go.
2: Yeah, college for sure. College for sure. College.
1: I see the North Carolina hat for those who are watching on. We encourage people to watch on YouTube, Westwood One Sports Night. We encourage people to watch on X the same way. I see at least 3 pairs, maybe 5 pairs of Jordans that are in the shop. How many pairs of Jordans do you own?
2: Oh, man.
1: Ballpark.
2: 50.
1: Do you have a prized possession of the Jordans, or is there a couple that stand out? Do you want to do a story time show and tell?
2: I mean, I love, of course, like if anybody's watching the damn, the off-white ones, like those are always a plus. Like the off-white ones, you can't lose with those. These are just in grabbing vicinity because just a quick plug, I was shooting my podcast, Heels Hoops, Believe in Heels Hoops, with my brother Desmond and PJ. And we were just doing some conversations about that. But I got those. I got these were specially made for me right here. These are my sixth man.
1: Wow. It is a Tar Heel logo on the side and your sixth man. Yeah, my as sixth the man arena, logo. You were the arena host for North Carolina basketball, so that makes sense.
2: You know, I saw a stat the other day. The 2022-23 season, Josh, was Carolina basketball led the country in fans at games, like averaged 19,900 fans a game. I entertained almost 300,000 Carolina fans that season.
1: That's how many people you're entertaining right now across the country on Westwood One Sports Night. 300 markets across the country in Canada. So that doesn't surprise me. That's why you're the most entertaining guest in sports talk. What do you have there?
2: Last one right here, man. These are my fives. These are my UNC fives, and these are very special to me because this is the shoe. I don't wear this shoe anymore, but this is the shoe that I was wearing as the arena host at Carolina for 3 seasons. So once I stop that, once I get my room together the way I want to, like it'll be in a boxed situation with my jersey and other things that I wore. But these are probably my most treasured pair of Jordans right here, especially as it pertains to Carolina as my five.
1: B-Dot. You're the most entertaining guest at Sports Talk, and we love you for it. Good luck this weekend with travel and all the things that you do. I have football of some kind that's on the way. Circling back to the NFL, I don't know if it's in the sound variety or just breaking down the best of what Sunday and Saturday is going to be in football. But that's me doing the job that, frankly, you're here to do. Set up the next segment as only you can.
2: But they say snitches get stitches and thrown over bridges. Carolina drives nice cars, but in California, they drive switches. I got to get out of here and go do these dishes. In the meantime, you just keep listening.
0: It's the most anticipated college football matchup of the season thus far. Lane Kiffin returns to Oxford, leading his new team, LSU.

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1: I'm still going for it, even with higher stroke risk from atrial fibrillation and irregular heartbeat not caused by a heart valve problem. 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
1: Last call for phone calls. 310-840-4910. A night where we fielded a lot of them, free-for-all Friday. If you want in to tell us who wins LSU Ole Miss, 310-840-4910. We're on the LSU Tigers. Doesn't mean we want them to win. We'd love to see Ole Miss exact the revenge and for it to be sweet for the entire Oxford community. The X's and O's just tell us something different. We're going with the LSU Tigers. 310-840-4910 if you want in. Speaking of callers, we have our caller of the night for Free For All Friday, and that's what begins our exploration of sound that we call Say What?
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1: 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It's time for Say What?
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1: All right. Without further ado, every week in Free For All Friday, we crown a caller of the night. And this week was no different, but I need to set the scene a little bit. So, Free For All Friday starts, and Mr. Positive was the first one in. And for those who don't know, Mr. Positive, he calls us and he has a special way to encourage people with the boom shakalakas and telling people to go for their dreams and encouraging the warriors who are out there. Which is why it was really funny that right after Mr. Positive joined us, we had a Mr. Positive imposter in the way of Jim in Seattle. Go right ahead.
2: To my warriors, remember, reach for your dreams. And boom chakalaka is more than one word.
1: There you go. Not the greatest impression from Jim in Seattle, but enough to warrant being our caller of the night. Let's get to some of the other sound that we have tonight, though. College football. Oregon beat Portland State 84-0 tonight. Second most points by a Big Ten team in the AP poll era. 1939 Michigan, the only team to score more in a game. Yeesh. Though that was not the noteworthy game of the night, though. You had Texas Tech Houston go down to the wire, and Houston score a touchdown in the final minute, and their two-point try to tie it fell short. Connor Wegman, it seemed that he was in, but it was ruled short. No conclusive evidence to say that he was for sure in. Texas Tech recovers the onside kick. They melt the rest of the clock. 28-26, the final count, in a matchup between ranked teams in Lubbock, Texas. Yours truly was at Miami Wake Forest tonight, and the Miami Hurricanes, the beat goes on for Darian Mensah and for Malachi Toney, and here were those two Heisman contenders connecting.
9: Mensah throws it to Toney for a touchdown. 23 in a row, and another touchdown pass for Darian Mensah.
1: Need to pull up the season stats for them. 30 of 34 tonight for Darian Mensah. Three touchdown passes. That was the third. He completed his first 23 throws of the night, and that was his 23rd throw. Not bad for Darian Mensah. On the season, these are the updated numbers. Darian Mensah is 71 of 79 passing 8 incompletions on the season, 11 touchdown passes, no interceptions. Crazy town. Didn't even see, honestly, because was distracted, what Malachi Toney finished with. He had his big normal splash plays, but you probably just didn't notice that because we got a good rushing game from Mark Fletcher, a touchdown and 85 yards rushing over 5 yards a carry. But ho-hum, Malachi Toney, who did the Heisman pose again tonight, 12 receptions, 114 yards, and a touchdown. His updated numbers for the year, he's got 4 touchdown catches, 330 yards, 16 catches through 3 games. So that's what we got in college football. We'll get to your LSU Ole Miss predictions in just a little bit. Last call for phone calls at 310-840-4910. To the NFL, we go on. Say what? Aaron Donald, he's back. Seems he's going to play on Monday night against the Rams. Or against the Rams. Against the New York Giants. Westwood won. The New York Giants looking to go 2-0. The Rams have tried to avoid going 0-2. What's our source on this? Well, Aaron Donald.
5: And that's the plan. So, 2 practices today. Have another practice tomorrow. And then we'll see. But feeling good. Yep.
1: That's the plan for Aaron Donald to play Monday night. One of the greatest defensive players of all time. One of the greatest players ever at his position. Making a return after a few years being out of football. We'll see how impactful he is when he plays. That'll be a big storyline for Monday night's game. They're coming back from Australia. And so are the San Francisco 49ers. Different tack, though. The Niners were out there for a week, as we know. The Rams showed up 28 hours before. It didn't go well for the Rams. It did go well for the 49ers, but the concern was for staying out there as long as they did, the impact would be felt after they left, not during the game. They're getting set for the Miami Dolphins, and Kyle Shanahan poo-poos the notion that the travel is going to affect them.
7: I think we're totally good now. I mean, speaking for myself, I felt like crap all weekend. We had 2 days off, and I did not feel right. Took a couple days. I think I was good by Monday. Talking to some of the guys, some guys felt fine right away. Some went through the same stuff, but I think we're definitely all good by now.
1: A lot of people who are still in their survivor pools that didn't take the Chargers last weekend, they hope he's right, because just know everybody's going to be taking the 49ers. Not yours truly, though. Will Dalton on the Buccaneers against the Cleveland Browns. That's what we have circled. Other NFL notes, Kyler Murray ruled out with the concussion, so it'll be Carson Wentz starting against the Chicago Bears. Don't forget about our show, NFL Instagram, 7 o'clock Eastern time. After the 1 and 4 o'clock games wrap up, we have a digital-only show, Westwood One Sports Night, where you can watch us, and on X at Josh Graham Show and at Westwood One Sports. Not on the radio. That means we can curse in theory. Don't know if we will. You can find out by watching NFL Instagram, 7 p.m. Eastern time. And that is Say What? Let's go to David. He's in Dayton. David, LSU, Ole Miss, who you got?
10: There's no doubt about it in my mind that LSU is going to beat Ole Miss probably by 10. I'll say 30-20. Lane Kiffin, listen, might not get the greatest players in the world, but boy, can he put a symbol of total team together, the team effort. That's what made Ole Miss good.
1: Are you an LSU fan? Just curious.
10: No, I'm an Ohio State fan.
1: See, here's what's weird. We heard from the state of Florida, the LSU fans are everywhere. And he said that LSU was going to win by 21. And now you're saying LSU is going to win by double digits. I thought, given LSU is not the side that people are rooting for tomorrow night, they want Ole Miss to win, and Ole Miss is a favorite in the game and they're at home, I thought I was the one coming in boldly saying that, hey, LSU is just going to win the game. But all this stuff about them winning by double digits, I just don't know. It makes me a little uneasy. What makes you so sure?
10: I just think the Lane Kiffin, he's like former teams or teams that he's got some kind of what he wants. He really wants to win this game, Ole Miss. It's not just that, though. All coaches want
11: to
10: win.
11: You think Lane wants to win more than Ole Miss does?
10: Yeah, I do. Lane Kiffin wants to win every game.
11: I think Ole Miss would sacrifice live animals at the 50-yard line to win this game. I don't think Lane is feeling that way. Lane left.
10: Well, you might be right there. But I just think they're going to win that. And the other thing, Oregon, I think Oregon's going to win the Big Ten this year.
11: What?
10: Who's going to beat them out?
11: Oklahoma State beat them last week, and they lost to Tulsa.
10: Huh?
11: Oklahoma State beat Oregon last week, the same Oklahoma State team that lost to Tulsa the week before.
10: All right, I'll take that back.
11: Okay, there we go. Because I'll tell you who. Ohio State, in your state, that team, still really good. They lost by a point to Texas. There's no shame in losing to Texas. Oklahoma State hadn't won an FBS game in 2 years. A little different.
10: You just inspired me about State again. Thank you. Have a good night.
11: Oh, you're welcome. I appreciate that. It's good to hear from you. OH! Will Dalton, you finish that one off. OH!
12: What am I missing?
11: What?
12: OH?
11: Yeah, OH. It's unbelievable. Like, is this where
12: I go?
11: There you go.
12: I'm over here chopping up video and stuff. I don't know what you said OH.
11: Yeah, when you say OH, you gotta say IO. That's like the whole
12: I'm a Tar Heel fan. I don't know what to do with my hands. I don't know how these things work in the
11: Willie's
12: Midwest.
11: Right again. IO, come on. Hot Carlito, 42-30 LSU. God, another double-digit win for LSU. It's making me uneasy for picking them. All these double-digit wins. Now, this is a line. This is a bar. Prediction. Trinidad against LSU goes Tobago. All right, maybe that wasn't as fire as I thought it would be.
12: Ha!
11: You're having quite a segment right now. Just... unbelievable. Don't know IO from OH, and now you just laugh very, very loudly.
12: Listen,
11: something that was moderately funny. Moderate.
12: I wanted to give him the appreciation, okay? You didn't find it funny, so I will.
11: It's unbelievable.
12: Yeah.
11: It's too late / too early for your energy right now. Like what did you put in your coffee? Like you made coffee an hour ago.
12: I did. It was a double shot of espresso.
11: Jeez.
12: And a little bit of oat milk, and I put a little bit of cookie butter creamer in there too that I've been rocking with. It's pretty good. Got me right where I needed to be.
11: Fascinated who's going to be in Club G6 at this time tomorrow.
12: And gonna have some new features.
11: Yeah, Club G6 is where we celebrate the G6, and we do so while listening to that one hit wonder. I don't even remember the name of the group that did like a G6.
12: I don't either. It's a banger though. I remember it. That was my middle school time.
11: Okay. We'll have to see what G6 teams are worth celebrating. Because we're running out of opportunities for them to get P4 scalps. I don't know if we're going to get one tomorrow. I'm not counting on it. But we've come close. We didn't get one. And I hope that changes on Saturday. I'm looking to see like where it possibly could happen. And I don't see a lot of chances given how bad Tulane's look. After losing John Summerall, they play Kansas State. Bowling Green has looked awful, too. Iowa State's not very good, yet they're still favored by 23.5. So, where could it happen? Where could we see the G6 school get their P4 scalp? I'm looking across the board to see if anything resonates. Utah State, they played Washington tough last week. 27.5-point dogs at Utah. Maybe it's Cincinnati isn't very good, and we hate that that's the case. We're fond of Scott Satterfield around here at Cincinnati. Maybe it's Miami of Ohio, because that line's close to 2 touchdowns. Could the MAC strike against the Big 12? Cal is a 58.5-point favorite against Wagner. Holy hell. How did we not see that for Graham's gambling yesterday? 58.5 is a point spread. Hallelujah. What else do we got? Any more P4 scout possibility? Like, we're looking all over the place, Will, because Club G6 is coming, and I don't know who we're going to be celebrating. Maybe it's Georgia State playing at UCF. Maybe that's the answer to the question. I don't know.
12: Yeah, it's all part of the allure of it. You just don't know who's going to show up. It's one of those clubs that's just, you never know. You really don't know.
11: When's the
12: last time you just got to show up?
11: You went to an actual nightclub.
12: The
11: funny part is people listening to us right now, they might be getting back from the club. If you'd like to recap your night at the club, 310-840-4910. I want to hear someone recap their evening at the club.
12: I'm not a big club guy, believe it or not. Like, I like to go to bars. I like to do that.
11: This is what's great about being on 300 stations across the country in Canada, Will. Because last night I said, there has to be somebody listening that was at the Bills game tonight at Highmark, the new Highmark Stadium. And then a minute or two later, the guy appeared. Like, there's somebody that is on the fence whether or not, is he talking to me? I just had a great time at the club.
12: Yes, he is.
11: Wearing my Schmedium polo or my Hurley shirt and vibing a little bit in the club. But surely he's not talking to me. Yes.
12: He is.
11: Yes, I am talking to you. But nothing crazy happened. Yeah, we just want to recap things. Do the recap here. 336. Or, wait, I was about to give my phone number.
12: That's not That's our area code.
11: 310-840-4910. It's late. What do we got? We might have a recap of somebody's night at the club, and also we got put it to bed. What do we got and put it to bed?
12: A man crashed his truck, but hey, he was fresh.
11: Next.
0: The Bills are the NFL's first 2-0 team after taming the Lions to open their new stadium. Coach Joe Brady's career is off to a great start. Is this the year Buffalo finally gets over the hump and wins the big one? Westwood One Sports.

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0: is in Oklahoma. Kevin, what I have been told is that you are riding in an Uber right now.
1: Yeah.
0: Is that correct? You're riding home from the club.
1: Heading home right now, man. Heading home in OKC.
0: Who turned the show on? The Uber driver or you?
1: The driver had it on. I love sports too, so we're just vibing, man. We're vibing.
0: So describe the conversation to me when I said, "Hey, let's have your call."
1: We're in a Jack in the Box drive-through right now. I'm not gonna lie.
0: All right, what are we ordering? What are we ordering at the Jack?
1: I got some tacos and egg rolls.
0: Okay, some tacos and egg rolls. That sounds great. But no, tell me about the conversation, though, between you and the Uber driver when I'm asking for you to recap a night in the club and you're like, should we call? Like, how did this go? Whose idea was it?
1: It felt like the universe, and we were just like, why not? Why not? Why not reach out?
0: How did you shoot your shot at all at the club tonight?
1: Dude, of course. Of course.
0: How did it go?
1: You know, you miss 100% of the shots you don't take, Michael Scott, right?
0: I noticed that. I don't hear anybody sitting next to you in said club, so
1: hey,
0: shots.
1: Well, you know, I'll have some Jack in the Box next to me, but yeah, it's not Jill next to me tonight.
0: Kevin, before we move on to the next guy, what's the highlight of the night? Tell us the highlight of the club tonight.
1: The highlight of the night, forget the club, it's this call. It's this call on this show. Thank you.
0: Yeah, no doubt. Thanks, Kevin. It's good to hear from you down in Oklahoma City. Let's go to Anthony. He's in Chicago. Anthony, grade scale, A, B, C, D, F. How would you grade your night at the club?
2: F.
0: What happened?
2: I went to the club with my boy. I thought he was straight. Happens to be he left the club with a guy.
0: What?
2: Yeah, that's how I felt.
0: Okay.
3: Brother.
0: Well, that's you know, you learned something tonight. This is a sports talk show, Anthony. Anthony, hold on a second, Anthony. This is a sports talk show, and I think what you just described is the equivalent of, say, what the Carolina Panthers dealt with against the Chicago Bears, where, you know, you were going in with some optimism, and even though it wasn't the result you wanted, 59 was put on the board, and you're pretty bummed out, you might have learned something that could help you in the future. More information. We can turn it around.
2: Yeah, and hopefully that information get given to the Vikings for Sunday, too.
0: See, there you go. There you go. Like, the Bears look good in that game. We're trying to cheer you up here. So, all right, you didn't have any help from your boy because he, you know, he found another boy.
2: I'm on my way.
0: Did you shoot your shot at all? Huh?
2: No, I'm going back home. I just don't know how he's going to tell his girl that is at his house.
0: Oh, he has a girl.
2: Yeah.
0: That's a tough one. That's I don't know what the sports equivalent to that one is. You know what that might be? That might be the situation that the Cleveland Browns are in. That might be Deshaun Watson. All right, I came in, I thought he was our starter, but into the Jaguars game, it's pretty clear he's not our starter, and I don't know how to tell him he's not the starter anymore. So maybe someone needs to figure out how to go up to the lady and say, you're not the starter anymore, Steve is.
2: Yeah, I think they need to get a little bit more icy.
0: I got you. Thanks for the call. I'm sorry.
2: Yeah, have a good night.
0: Here you go.
4: You know, you took the words right out of my mouth.
0: See,
4: that's...
0: I didn't take a negative connotation to the call because I'm like, all right, you know, to each their own, he's happy.
4: Sure.
0: But then he's like, but I don't know how he's going to tell his girl. At that point, it's a tough L. It's a tough L for, not for our guy who seems to be a compassionate person, given the night an F. It's more compassion for the ladies. Because it seems that the ladies lost one tonight. It seems. Tough one. Tough L for the ladies there. Appreciate those recaps. Now let's put this show to bed.
4: So this guy was driving his truck around one morning. He's on his commute to work. And he actually crashed his truck doing something that I have actually done before. I've done this. What are you laughing at?
0: Just a comment. Drunkle writes it. Seems like his girl might become available. she's hitting the transfer portal, I think.
4: That's right. She is. This guy crashed his truck because he was trying to put on deodorant while driving up the highway. He was trying to do that. Now, I've done that before. Now, I didn't crash my car while doing it. You know, I didn't do that. But it was about 7 o'clock in the morning when he did this. And they say, according to the troopers, there's a 22-year-old male doing this. He was in a GMC truck, big truck. And, following the impact, the truck came to an abrupt stop, you might say, and it hit one of those median concrete walls. Not good, but hey, he was fresh. He was fresh afterwards. And that counts for something.
0: It does. Garrett in Tennessee, you got the last word of the show. You got 30 seconds. What do you got, Garrett?
3: Okay. I was at the club.
0: Yeah.
3: I got invited out to karaoke.
0: Whoa.
3: Four chicks, one me. Clutched up.
0: What?
3: Didn't sing my song. My songs got skipped. Went home with all four of them. That's all right.
0: There we go.
3: Going home right now.
0: Hey, shout out to you, man. Shout out to the late. Go Vols. Are you a Tennessee fan? Hey, here we go. Let's close things the right way. Rocky Top, you'll always be.
3: Home sweet home to me.
0: Good old Rocky Top. Rocky Top, Tennessee. There goes Garrett.
3: Attaboy.
0: There he goes. Attaboy to you. There goes Garrett, Tennessee. We covered the gamut in this segment. Shout out to that guy. Four? Did he say four?
4: Yep.
0: And they're all listening to this show on the ride back?
4: What's up, ladies?
0: It's happening.
4: Have a good time tonight.
0: This has been Westwood One Sports Night.
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1: We recapped all the college football action tonight, but then we asked, is anybody riding home from the club right now and want to recap their night at the club? How great's our audience? We got some calls. Let's get into it. Kevin

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1: Kiss him goodbye. The 10, the 5, touchdown, 56-yard run to daylight.
2: Turns on the Jets up the left sideline. Inside the 10, inside the 5, and a touchdown. He slides and swims through the back of the end zone in celebration.
3: Down the sideline, he could go. 25-20, he's gone. Touchdown.
0: Now, here are your hosts, Amber Theo Harris and Michael Fabiano.
4: Oh, the season is just starting to cook. Welcome in, everybody. Glad to be hanging out with you as we are getting you ready for week two in the fantasy world. And Michael Fabiano, what a start already. Thursday night football, some big performances, and so many of our listeners are sitting there wondering, oh my goodness, if I am playing against Josh Allen, if I am playing against Amon-Ra St. Brown, I'm already so far in the hole. How do I approach this? How do I even give myself a chance to win?
5: First off, don't give up, okay? As Rambo once said, nothing is over. You can still win this week. And I get it. Allen had a massive game. Amon-Ra had a massive game. But you can still pull off the victory. And here's how you do it. First off, you want to start players with high upside, even if that means that you're taking a risk. Like, I'll give you a couple of examples. So at quarterback, I'm starting Brock Purdy or Dak Prescott. I'm sitting Drake May because Purdy and Prescott have far higher ceilings than Drake May, even though Drake May was drafted significantly higher than both of those quarterbacks. At running back, Aaron Jones Sr., we drafted him to be our RB4. Well, this week I'd start him over guys like Quinshon Judkins and Jalen Warren because, well, Jordan Mason is on injured reserve. Wide receivers, Drake London is a guy that you drafted to start every single week. And then the quarterback situation got real ugly in Atlanta. And suddenly, you would be smart to start, say, Luther Burden or even Jalen Coker this week over Drake London. And speaking of Atlanta, Kyle Pitts, no points last week. Not his fault. I'd rather start a guy like, say, Dalton Schultz, who should see more work because Nico Collins is hurt. And also, don't overlook kickers and defenses. And a lot of people will make fun of me and say, Fabs, they shouldn't be in the league anymore. Stop it, all right? Kickers are people, too, and defenses score a ton of points. So make sure you're playing the matchups, too. Like, Cairo Santos is a really good matchup this week. Trey Smack, the rookie from Green Bay, really good matchup this week. And if you're looking at the defensive matchups, the Buccaneers, they've got a really good matchup against Deshaun Watson and the Browns. The Niners, they're at home against Miami. Philadelphia, they're playing the Titans this week. So if these defenses are out there on the waiver wire or maybe on your roster, like, play the best options you have. And based on matchups, make sure that you're playing high ceiling starters. Don't get stuck on just playing big names. And I think, Amber, the best example of that probably is going to be a guy like Drake May, who everyone drafted to be their week in and week out starter. We're going to talk a little bit more about Drake May later in the program in terms of why you don't want to play him this week. If you have a Brock Purdy or a Dak Prescott, to be quite honest with you, I had Jared Goff, who had a very good game ranked ahead of Drake May going into week two as well. Don't get stuck on the big names. When you're trying to overcome a massive deficit, you're going to have to think outside the box. And not for nothing, I always try to eliminate luck as much as possible in fantasy football where you can. You've got to get lucky too, right? The team that has Josh Allen or the team that has Amon-Ra St. Brown, maybe they have another player or two that throws up stinkers. Jamar Chase was terrible last week from a fantasy perspective. So was Saquon Barkley. There was a lot of, so was Drake London. So was Kyle Pitts. A lot of guys did not produce. So are you going to need to get lucky? Yeah, you're going to have a little bit of luck, but be smart when you're setting your starting lineup. And maybe, just maybe, you'll be able to tell your grandkids that in week two of the fantasy football season 2026, I overcame Josh Allen's 44-point performance.
4: It will be legendary.
5: Win.
4: It will
5: in
4: be
5: my
4: legendary.
5: Fantasy football league.
4: We always want to play matchups. That's just fantasy football 101. But isn't it a little counterintuitive? Because especially this early in the season, we're still trying to figure out what these offenses look like. So you have guys that you drafted high up, and those are supposed to be your starters. You know, you mentioned like a Drake London this week. That's a guy that you would think early on your approach is just put him in the lineup. Because last week, don't get cute. Start the starters that you drafted to start. But now it already takes a twist here in week two. And how do people get over that kind of intuition? Like, wait, aren't I supposed to start my starters? No, now I got to look at upside, which is it's hard to break out of that.
5: And I understand that because it's really hard to sit a guy like Drake London. But the bottom line here is his floor with what the Atlanta quarterback situation is simply too low for me to start when I'm trying to overcome already being in a 30 or 40 point hole.
4: Got to be aggressive. Got to be aggressive when you're down. No time to be conservative. All right, Fabs, up next, we're going to do some stardom sit-ems. We'll make sure your lineup is all set for Sunday. 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
13: Shotgun for Trevor Lawrence against a four-man front for Cleveland. Dropping the throw against a four-man rush. Trevor scrambles, stays on his feet. Now fires toward the end zone. That ball is caught! Touchdown! In the back of the end zone, Jacoby Myers! The fourth touchdown pass of the day for Trevor Lawrence! How good is that?
4: That's Frank Frangie from the Jaguars Radio Network with the call. Welcome back to NFL Fantasy Forecast on Westwood One, along with Sports Illustrated senior fantasy analyst Michael Fabiano. I'm Amber Theo Harris. All right, Fabs, it's time for stardom sit-ems for week two. Let's start out with the quarterbacks. Trevor Lawrence going up against the Broncos was the best defense in the NFL last year. Didn't look like it against the Chiefs. Are we starting him?
5: I'm starting him. Trevor Lawrence, in his last seven games dating back to last year, is averaging 27 points per game. Like, there is this old 80s hair band called Giant. They had a huge hit called I'm a Believer. I'm a believer in Trevor Lawrence. I'm starting him. To me, he is a must-start. I don't care who he's playing. I'm also playing Brock Purdy this week against Miami. They give three touchdown passes to Kirk Cousins in their opener, and Purdy was fantastic against the Rams, three touchdowns down under. And then I'm going to stick with Dak Prescott. And I know Dak was not good last week. I get it. Trust me, I'm a Cowboys fan. I know the pain. But the matchup this week is too good to ignore. Over his last five games against the Commanders, he has scored at least 22.7 points in every game. And he's averaged almost 26 points per game. And the total for this game is in the low 50s. So Dak should be in your starting lineup despite last week's stinker against the Giants.
4: Okay, let's go with the quarterbacks we're sitting.
5: I'm sitting Drake May. Now, I'm not telling you that if you have Carson Wentz, you should play him over Drake May. You got to be smart about it. But I had Drake May listed as a sit-em last week. He had 9.8 points. He had three picks. He has no A.J. Brown. He's out of action for at least the next four games. And then you look at the total in this game, it's like 40, which is not really Vegas saying we're going to have a high-scoring game. They're thinking this is going to be a defensive battle. And May just hasn't been great dating back to the 2025 postseason, even though he got the Patriots to the Super Bowl. So I'm going to fade him where I can. Daniel Jones is another quarterback that I'm going to fade this week. Last week, told you not to play him. He had just 9 points. He's got the Chiefs this week. They allowed Bo Nix to score 5.4 points. So that is a bad matchup. The Chiefs defense looked really good. So I'm fading Daniel Jones, and I'm going to fade Malik Willis. And I told you to play him last week if you're in a 2QB league, and he had a decent game. He was the QB 14 on the week, but I just don't love this matchup against a Niners team that looked really good in week one. And I get it. Listen, that was 1 week. This is a different week, but they held Matthew Stafford to single digits in the opener. So what do you think they're going to do with Malik Willis? I would fade him in week two.
4: Okay, let's move to the tight ends. Who do we start here?
5: Dallas Goedert. We told you to play him last week. He had a huge game, almost 24 fantasy points. Tight end's a really thin position. You probably drafted Goedert as your tight end two. Start him this week against the Titans, who just look dreadful. I also like Mark Andrews. He had 6 targets. He caught 4 passes last week. He had 49 yards. And he had a 25% target share. Now, Zay Flowers is a little bit banged up. Andrews could see a little bit more action. We know Jacoby Lane is also going to be out. So Andrews is a very good play against New Orleans. And I'm going to keep the faith in Harold Fannin Jr. Last week was not good for, let's just say, any Browns outside of maybe Denzel Boston. But the Buccaneers are a good matchup. Last week, they gave up almost 19 fantasy points to Mike Gesicki. And if Cleveland's playing from behind, well, Fannin should get plenty of targets in the passing game. So I'm going to stick with Harold Fannin as a low tight end one.
4: Okay, let's move to the sit-em tight ends.
5: Kyle Pitts. I should have known better, Amber. I really should have. I, all offseason, was talking about him being a bust, a regression candidate. Then they brought in Stefanski. Then they didn't bring in a number two wide receiver. And I'm like, all right, I'm in on Kyle Pitts. Last week, no points. Thanks for nothing. And the quarterback situation is such a disaster right now in Atlanta that I can't play any pass catchers, regardless of the matchup. I'm also going to be fading Jake Ferguson. Now, the matchup actually isn't bad this week against Washington, but Ferguson, in his last 7 games, has scored more than 7.6 points once. That's it. The numbers have just not been there. So unless I'm really desperate, I'm going to keep Jake Ferguson on the bench. And I'm also going to fade Pat Freiermuth. Really good game last week. I would have picked him up off the waiver wire, but in 3 career games against New England, 6.9 points per game. And this is probably going to be a low scoring game. So I'm going to fade Pat Freiermuth.
4: All right, Fabs, we're going to talk running backs and wide receivers when we return. This is NFL Fantasy Forecast.
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5: Highest rush success rate at 73%. You mentioned no Myles Garrett. Aaron Donald, even if he's going to play, he hasn't played a game since January of 2024. So I think this is going to be a high-scoring game. I'm going to stick with Cam. I also like David Montgomery, another player that we told folks start last week, and he had almost 29 fantasy points. He saw a near 40% touch share, which is great, and he saw all the red zone looks for Houston's backfield. Start him against the Bengals, who gave up a pretty good stat line to Bucky Irving last week. And I'm going to say start Chuba Hubbard. I was wrong about him in week one. I was afraid that the touch share was going to be very difficult to predict. Well, guess what? He had a 29% touch share. He scored two touchdowns, and Jonathan Brooks only had five touches. AJ Dillon had five touches. Like, did you even know that he was still in the league? So Chuba Hubbard is a player that against Atlanta, I will start as an RB2 flex.
4: Okay, who are you going to sit at running back?
5: This one breaks my heart because I love this kid, but Quinshon Judkins. Last week, we told you not to play him. 14 touches, only 7 fantasy points. My concern is game script. This is the Baker Mayfield revenge game. So if the Buccaneers are way ahead, Judkins is not going to get a lot of opportunities. He is a risk-reward flex at best. Same goes for Tony Pollard, who did nothing last week, much like every member of the Tennessee Titans offense. You got to look at this game, Amber. Philadelphia is a big favorite on the road. Again, negative game script could be a problem. Maybe more Tajay Spears in the second half. Tony Pollard is a guy that I can't play. And I told everybody not to get too crazy over Marshawn Lloyd. And guess what? He didn't start last week. It was Chris Brooks. And when he played, he averaged 2.9 yards per rush. Now he's got the Jets. The jury is still out on if their defense is good against running backs or not still. I am not running the risk. I am sitting Marshawn Lloyd.
4: All right, let's move to wide receivers. Who do we start here in week two?
5: Really love Luther Burden this week against the Vikings. They allowed the most fantasy points to wide receivers last week against Green Bay, and I think Burden has a big week in week two. Also, Parker Washington. You may look at the matchup and think, well, it's the Broncos. Well, the last time he played the Broncos was last year, 26.5 points. Brian Thomas Jr. on your bench. Parker Washington, at this point, Amber, he may be a guy that you start every single week, regardless of the matchup. And then I'm also going to go with Terry McLaurin, who had the worst game of all of the top Commanders wide receivers last week. He had 3.4 points where Stephon Diggs, Antonio Williams combined for almost 32. But Cowboys, and I'm going to pick on the Cowboys here. Last week, they allowed the second highest EPA pass percentage in the entire league. I think you start McLaurin and Diggs this week in what could be a high-scoring game.
4: Okay, how about wide receivers that need to stay on the bench? You already said one of them, and it depresses me because I have Brian Thomas, a couple shares of him.
5: Here's what's amazing. Brian Thomas Jr. was outscored not only by Parker Washington and Jacoby Myers last week, but by Josh Cameron. Raise your hand if you knew who Josh Cameron was.
4: I did not.
5: I don't see any hands. And now he's got to go up against Patrick Surtain. And the last time that BTJ played the Broncos, he scored 3.8 points. So he needs to be on your bench. Same thing with Marvin Harrison Jr., a player that we said don't play last week. He had 4.3 fantasy points. And what scares me a little bit is that Kendrick Bourne had more targets and more catches than Marvin Harrison Jr. So while he's actually had some success against Seattle in his career, I am fading Marvin Harrison Jr. right now. And then we talked about Drake London a little bit earlier on in the program. He is a guy that because of the situation at quarterback in Atlanta, I just can't trust. So he is no more than a risk-reward flex at best. And Amber, we're talking about a guy that people drafted to be their wide receiver one. Not a good start for Atlanta's passing game.
4: All right, well, it is time to fan like a pro, Fabs. 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
4: 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I'm Amber Theo Harris. All right, Fabs, let's give us some streamers here if we're looking for streamers in week one.
5: Can you say revenge game? Baker Mayfield. Hello, Baker. Not a great game last week, but I am playing him against the Browns, who gave up 4 touchdown passes to Trevor Lawrence last week. And you know, Amber, Baker wants to stick it to Cleveland. Mm-hmm. So I'm going to start Baker Mayfield as a stream. Also, really like Aaron Jones Sr. this week. Remember, Jordan Mason is going to be out. He's on injured reserve with a broken thumb. The Bears last week gave up a big stat line to Chuba Hubbard. Their defense is not very good at all. So when you're looking at Aaron Jones Sr. at 32 years old, I actually think he's a pretty good running back, too, despite his extended age. And Ja'Cory Kroski-Merritt against my beloved but awful Dallas Cowboys defense. Last week, he had a touchdown, almost 13 fantasy points. He had a 34% touch share, which was great. And the Cowboys gave up over 27 combined fantasy points to the Giants running backs in week one. Let's stick with the Commanders and keep picking on the Cowboys, and we'll go with Stephon Diggs. The Cowboys' defense looked terrible last week in all aspects. Diggs had a touchdown. He finished with a nice stat line in his first game with the Commanders. I think Diggs is a pretty good flex starter this week. And then let's stick with the veteran wide receivers, why don't we? How about Deebo Samuel? So when you look at the numbers last week, he scores a touchdown, 18 fantasy points. Dazon Stribling is out, and he's playing the Dolphins this week. They have one of the league's worst defenses. So all of a sudden, older guys, and I say older in air quotes, like Stephon Diggs and Deebo Samuel should be in your starting lineup if you need help at the wide receiver position.
4: 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This is NFL Fantasy Forecast.
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5: See Kalon Black getting more touches in the second half because Kyle Shanahan clearly does not want to give Christian McCaffrey the same workload as last year. I'll say fantasy, but there are going to be some weeks where that is real.
4: Okay, number three, Jeremiah Love will get more touches than Tyler Allgeier.
5: That is a reality. Last week, Allgeier outsnapped and outtouched Jeremiah Love, but the talent is just unmistakable. Love got into the end zone. We are slowly going to see Jeremiah Love seeing more work, more snaps, and more touches in this offense.
4: Here's one a lot of fantasy people want to know. How about this one? Broncos coach Sean Payton will get Jalen Waddle more than three targets. Please, God, make it real.
5: I would hope so. I would say this, though, Amber. I was not in on Jalen Waddle. I felt like he went into a situation where there were suddenly a lot of mouths to feed. And last week, Pat Bryant was the best Broncos wide receiver. It wasn't even Cortland Sutton. So I think it's a reality that he'll get him more than three targets this week. But will Jalen Waddle be a solid starter every single week? That's the fantasy.
4: Oh, how many people put all their money on Pat Bryant? If they did, they're smart. All right, how about this one? The Broncos, Texans, and Rams aren't as bad as they looked in week one.
5: That is reality, but I will say this. I don't think the Broncos defense is good enough to scare me against Jacksonville's offense in week two. I also don't think the Texans defense is enough to scare me against Cincinnati in week two. And the Rams, clearly, I'm not worried about that defense this week, but once they get Myles Garrett back, they should be pretty solid.
4: All right, Babs, that'll do it for this edition of NFL Fantasy Forecast. A reminder to join us this weekend for Sunday Night Football as the Chiefs host the Colts. Scott Graham kicks it off with scores and highlights from around the league on NFL Sunday at 7:30 p.m. Eastern. Then on Monday night, the Giants visit the Rams. Jamie Erdahl and Doug Peterson host the pregame show at 7 o'clock Eastern. 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Coordinating producers Brian Finkelstein and Aaron Cummins. Executive producer Mike Eby. The senior vice president of sports for Cumulus Media and Westwood One is Bruce Gilbert. Now for Michael Fabiano, I'm Amber Theo Harris. Thanks for joining us. 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

0: This is NFL Preview on Westwood One. A comprehensive look at this week's action in the National Football League. Now, here are your hosts, Scott Graham and Ross Tucker.
1: After the biggest scoring week one in league history, what could possibly come next? From Westwood One, this is NFL Preview. Hi, everybody, along with former NFL offensive lineman Ross Tucker. I'm Scott Graham, getting you set for week two in the National Football League. Ross, how are you this week?
2: I am fantastic, as usual, Scott. And yes, I was not expecting that at all. There were shootouts all over the place. I mean, teams scoring in the 40s and 50s, a lot of teams in the 30s. That was certainly out of character for what I was thinking for week one, and has me very curious about what's going to happen here in week two.
1: Well, I'll tell you what, the Chiefs weren't a team that put up 30 a lot last year, but they did in their opener. They've got Sunday Night Football here on Westwood One against the Indianapolis Colts. 220 rushing yards in that game. This is not what you generally are going to expect out of an Andy Reid team, and they're going up against an Indy team that gave up more than 500 yards last week to the Ravens.
2: Yeah, on paper, this does not look like a very favorable matchup for the Colts because of the way that they got run all over by Derrick Henry and the Baltimore Ravens. Plus, we all saw what Kenneth Walker did for the Chiefs. It is kind of wild to see the Chiefs score 31 points and feel like Patrick Mahomes really didn't play all that great. I will say a lot of people will tell you that week one is a liar. I am very confident that the Colts will come out fully intent on not letting Kenneth Walker run all over them like he did to the Denver Broncos last Monday night. So look for the Colts, as surprising as this may sound, to try to make Mahomes and their receivers beat them. Conversely, you know, it was nice to see Daniel Jones out there after the two injuries last year, but certainly he'll be the first one to tell you they need to do a little bit more on offense, in particular in the passing game. It can't just be Jonathan Taylor.
1: Denver Broncos have their home opener. Their only loss at home last year was to the Jacksonville Jaguars, and that's who they welcome in. Jags have had, Ross, a 31-point lead in each of their last two regular season games. They have been dominant.
2: They look so good on tape. This is the game I'm calling on the TV side with Ian Eagle for CBS, and watching the Jaguars game against the Broncos last year, Scott, and then watching them against the Browns last week, they look incredible. I mean, really, both sides of the ball, so well coached, so physical. Trevor Lawrence is playing with as much confidence as I think I've ever seen. Meanwhile, for the Broncos, that was ugly on both sides of the ball. They couldn't run it, didn't try to really run it. Bo Nix did not have a very good game. But broken tackle after broken tackle from this elite Broncos defense, I also expect them to bounce back in a major way. They're too good to lay two stinkers in a row at the start of the season.
1: Jim Harbaugh has never started 0-2 as a college or an NFL coach. That's what he's staring down this week. He's got to beat the Raiders at home, who are coming off a season-opening win against Miami.
2: Probably the most stunning result of week one was the Chargers losing by double digits at home to the Arizona Cardinals. And if you watch that game, it was no fluke. The Cardinals were the better team. They deserved to win the game. The Chargers, you would think, would bounce back, but this is not the same old Raiders over the last few years. You can tell with their new head coach, Clint Kubiak, that they are much better coached. The offensive line was significantly better. They were able to get last year's first-round pick, Ashton Jeanty, involved. Highly encouraging start for the Raiders. I'm expecting a bunch of Raiders fans out there in L.A.
1: Ross, you were there as Week 2 got underway in the National Football League. Thursday Night Football at brand-new Highmark Stadium in Buffalo. And Josh Allen, if possible, took his game to an entirely different level to open the place.
3: From the I formation, two tight ends. Allen turns, fakes, rolls to the right. He wants to run. Josh Allen reaches the ball across the goal line. It's a Buffalo touchdown. He ran right at the right side pylon, held the ball out with his right hand, broke the plane, and it's 33-17 Buffalo.
1: Kevin Kugler with the call here on Westwood One. Allen with three touchdown passes, two touchdown runs, and the Bills open their season at 2-0 and open a brand spanking new stadium with a 41-31 win over the Detroit Lions. Coming up, can Lamar Jackson and the Baltimore Ravens keep the offense rolling in Week 2? This is NFL
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2: From the Houston Texans, whose defense was really poor uncharacteristically. I think that they last year were by far the best defense in the NFL, and yet Josh Allen and the Bills were able to move the ball up and down the field against them, big play after big play. Obviously the Bengals watch that tape. They'll try to replicate that. I would not expect that to happen again. This is a very prideful and typically buttoned up bunch for the Texans. I think it's going to be a much tougher hill to climb for this Bengals offense and Joe Burrow. They'll find a way to get more pressure on him. And the one real positive for the Texans was they moved the ball pretty effectively with C.J. Stroud. We'll see if that Bengals defense can be quite as opportunistic.
1: New England Patriots have started 0-2 just once in the last 20 years, but they've lost five straight home openers. This is their home opener at Gillette Stadium after losing the opener at Seattle. They've got the Steelers coming in, who got a win last week despite the fact that they only ran for 58 yards.
2: Steelers looked pretty ugly offensively, but obviously T.J. Watt and the defense were so good, it was able to carry them to the win. Watt scores a touchdown. That was like the most Steelers win ever. I mean, that win by the Steelers reminded me of every other Steelers win I've ever seen. 20-13, defensive touchdown. Meanwhile, they might have to do it again. I don't know how many points the Steelers are going to be able to score against this Patriots defense. And the Patriots have had a lot of time since that game against the Seahawks. Josh McDaniels has been scheming things up without A.J. Brown, who was placed on IR. I'm expecting a bounce-back game from Drake May and the Patriots.
1: Cleveland Browns have gone eight straight Deshaun Watson starts without scoring 20 or more points. Who could have seen Todd Monken facing a quarterback controversy? Well, now, after starting 0-1 and scoring just 10 at Jacksonville, back to Florida and a game against the Tampa Bay Bucks, who haven't started 0-2 in 12 years.
2: It is the Baker Bowl. Shout out, by the way, to all the Northeast Ohio people that just stayed in Florida all week. That was the right move. I hope you guys enjoyed it. You know, the Browns, that was about as bad as you can look for an NFL team. Just watching that tape. And the scary part is it was both sides of the ball. It feels like the Browns defense, at least for week one, was not nearly what it was a year ago under Jim Schwartz. Conversely, the Bucks, they were right there against the Bengals on the road. If it weren't for the two Baker Mayfield fumbles, including that one near the goal line, they probably would have gotten a huge week one win on the road. They'll have to try to get that on Sunday.
1: Coming up, can the Jets make it two in a row? This is NFL Preview.
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4: We continue along on NFL Preview, getting you ready for week two in the NFL. The New York Jets are home and trying to go 2-0 for the first time in 11 years. They've got a Green Bay team coming in. Ross, they have lost six straight games now, dating back to week 15 of last year.
5: You know, that's the second time you've had a stat that I did not know that is super impactful to me, Scott. I love it because it's very easy for Packers fans and all of us to say it's only 1 week, deep breaths. But when it's part of a continuing trend from the year before, I think that's a little bit more notable. In particular, how that fourth quarter went, they kind of look lost against the Vikings in that game. And Carson Wentz, not a good look when you lose to a backup quarterback. You really have to find a way to take advantage of those opportunities. Obviously, the Packers are still doing it without Micah Parsons and Josh Jacobs. Conversely, for the Jets, that's about as good as the Jets have looked in a long time. Both sides of the ball. How about the drive where they ran it nine straight times? This is the NFL. This isn't while missing high school running the wing tee. I mean, unbelievable. The Jets' young offensive line pushing around the Titans. They're going to try to do the exact same thing against the Packers in this game. This is an under-the-radar, really fun game.
4: Big divisional game in the NFC North early in the season. Chicago, Minnesota both winning their first games. They face off at Soldier Field. Last week, Ross, the Bears became the third team in NFL history with six rushing touchdowns in a season opener. The other two, the 1922 Canton Bulldogs and the 1920 Rock Island Independents.
5: Were you more of a Canton or a Rock Island guy?
4: I was a Canton guy. I really was.
5: Okay, yeah, that's why I liked Rock Island. I didn't want to like the same team that you did. All right, so Vikings-Bears. Listen, when's the last time you saw an NFL team score 59 points? I mean, it was not a good look for the Panthers' defense, but you still have to score them if you're the Bears. And I know most of the touchdowns were rushing, and they had two guys rush for over 100 yards, but Caleb Williams also looked spectacular. Interestingly, they needed it. I think at one point that game was 31-31. So they needed to keep putting those points up. Conversely, for the Vikings, this is one of the best chess matches of the week. Brian Flores is the mad scientist as the defensive coordinator for the Vikings, going against Ben Johnson, who right now might be the premier play designer, play caller in the NFL. This is best on best.
4: All right, I want to ask you a question, Ross. Since week six of last year, who has thrown for more yards than any other quarterback in the NFL?
5: So it makes me happy when I actually know these. Jacoby Brissett!
4: It's unbelievable.
5: I knew
4: that one. It's unbelievable. He had his nine-game losing streak as a starter snapped in that big win in L.A. against the Chargers, now home against a Seattle team that has beaten the Cardinals nine straight times.
5: This is a fun matchup. We know Sam Darnold won't play for the Seahawks, so Drew Lock will get the start. The Cardinals shocked the world by getting that win over the Chargers as big underdogs. Kudos to them. And I don't know. You know, you look at the Cardinals, Michael Wilson and Trey McBride and Jeremiah Love and Algier. I mean, they've got a lot of legit weapons on the offensive side of the ball. Seahawks have had a lot of time since their last game. That's good in terms of reps for Drew Lock, for those guys to rest and heal up. Is it too much time off? Really looking forward to this one to see who can stay undefeated in the NFC West.
4: The Niners come back from Australia, and they do it having given up the fewest points in a game in almost 3 years. That was the calling card of their win against the Rams, 27-7. Now they've got the offensively challenged Dolphins coming into Levi Stadium this week.
5: Yeah, offensively challenged is a kind way to say it. If the Rams only scored 7 points against this Niners defense, how many are the Dolphins going to score? It felt like some of those guys for the Niners

0: Nick Bosa, Fred Warner had found the fountain of youth. They were violent and aggressive all over the field. We'll see if they have any jet lag, if you will, from coming back after being in Australia for a week. They say they're ready to go. I tend to believe them with this veteran bunch. The Niners look like they're ready to potentially have a big season if they can stay healthy.
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1: 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We continue getting you ready for week two, and the Philadelphia Eagles, a team that only got 10 first downs but won a game against Washington in week one, now goes on the road to take on the Tennessee Titans, and the Titans really struggled last week against the New York Jets.
0: Yeah, they really did, especially, I would say, on the offensive side of the ball. Brian Daboll, their new offensive coordinator, still trying to sort through the best way to play with Cam Ward and to try to get last year's number one overall pick to be more effective and productive. It's not been a great start for Ward and the Titans so far in his tenure. Meanwhile, for the Eagles, you know, it was not pretty necessarily offensively. You referenced the 10 first downs, but I thought Jalen Hurts played really well and looked comfortable. Uncharacteristically, the Eagles offensive line really let them down with Landon Dickerson going on IR. He clearly was not healthy. So the expectation is that they'll be better up front, you know, with having five healthy bodies against the Titans defense. And by the way, they're going to need it because they're going to go against Jeffrey Simmons, who I think is the best defensive tackle in all of football. That is not an easy matchup for the newly configured Eagles offensive line.
1: Ross, since divisions were realigned in 2002, 196 teams have started their season 0-2 inside their own division. 19 of those teams, or less than 10%, went on to make the playoffs. Washington, Dallas, both 0-1 in the division. They face off at AT&T Stadium.
0: Yeah, that's a great stat as well, and this becomes a massive game. I thought the Commanders sort of acquitted themselves fairly well in Philadelphia. I mean, to have a two-point conversion attempt in the final minute and a half to try to tie the Eagles, I don't know that many people were expecting that. So I think Dan Quinn has that bunch probably playing better than people thought. Not the case for the Dallas Cowboys. The Cowboys didn't really look good on either side of the ball against the Giants, and they really didn't come across very well coached. You know, I'm a Brian Schottenheimer guy, but defensively, they kept leaving the same void to the running back in the flat. Offensively, the penalties, the mental errors. I'm expecting the Cowboys to have a nice year, and if you're expecting them to have a nice year, they absolutely, based on your stat, need to bounce back in this one at home against Washington. It was on the road against a tough NFC East opponent back-to-back weeks to start the season.
1: Carolina's defense last week gave up 291 rushing yards and 6 rushing touchdowns against the Bears, and now they go to Atlanta and face Bijan Robinson.
0: Yeah, that's not a good matchup. The good news is for the Panthers, you know, the Falcons quarterback situation remains murky, in flux, not good. However you want to describe it, that's what it is. I will say, I thought the Falcons defense was solid, which means they might be up to the challenge against Bryce Young, who, you know, it always gets lost when a team loses the game. I thought that was one of the best games of Bryce Young's career. Threw for over 300 yards, looked in rhythm, went through his progressions quickly. Certainly has something going there with Jalen Coker. We'll see if Bryce Young can lead the Panthers to a win here on the road over the Falcons. Obviously, for their NFC South hopes, they really need it.
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1: 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If it's Monday Night Football, it's on Westwood One. And Ross, the Monday night game, you want to talk about two teams in entirely different mindsets coming in. The New York Giants played about as well as they possibly could in beating the Cowboys last Sunday night. The Rams played probably as poorly as anybody could have imagined them playing in Australia as they got blown out by the Niners.
0: All right, well, I don't really know what to say now, Scott, because you just took exactly what I was going to say. You know what? Couple things jump out in this one. The Giants... I thought Jackson Dart had a masterful game, highly encouraging in his first game playing under John Harbaugh, the new head coach, Matt Nagy, and Greg Roman's offense. Meanwhile, on the defensive side of the ball, they were flying around. Brian Burns, Abdul Carter, now they have Arvell Reese. They have some explosive athletic guys on that side of the ball, which is highly encouraging. And for the Rams, I don't really know what to say. That's about as bad as I've seen them play in a long time. I guess I'll chalk it up to them just showing up from Australia the day before. I can't imagine that they would play that poorly again. I'm expecting a big-time bounce-back game for them, although they're going to have to do it without Myles Garrett, who was placed on IR, had knee surgery. So, you know, their big trade item, the guy that was going to help them get over the top to the Super Bowl, he's on the shelf for a while. The good news for them is they've got a bunch of other good defensive linemen still with Colby Turner and Byron Young, Braden Fisk. Those guys are going to have to do a better job of getting pressure on Dart than the Cowboys were able to do last Sunday night.
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16: 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Reminder, join us this weekend, Sunday Night Football. Ryan Radke and Mike Golic have all the action as the Chiefs host the Colts. 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Coordinating producers Brian Finkelstein and Aaron Cummins. Executive producer Mike Eby. The senior vice president of sports for Cumulus Media and Westwood One is Bruce Gilbert. Now for Ross Tucker, I'm Scott Graham. Thanks for joining us. 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

0: Westwood One presents NFL Insider, a weekly look inside the National Football League. 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
1: It's week two. Still not technically even fall yet, but in this league, it can get late pretty early. Some contenders are trying to avoid climbing the statistical mountain that comes with an 0-2 start, and others are trying to build on an encouraging opening weekend. We'll talk with Colts head coach Shane Steichen and Rams defensive tackle Kobe Turner. We'll also get the latest news from around the league with Sports Illustrated's Albert Breer and check in with the new executive director of the NFL Players Association, J.C. Tretter. And it all starts right now. Let's begin with the elephant in the room. Since 1990, a team that starts 2-0 has a 64% chance of making the postseason. But an 0-2 start? That leaves your chances at 13%. Last year, three teams were able to climb out of that hole created by back-to-back losses to open the season, but that doesn't make it easy. And right now, preseason contenders like the Rams, Texans, Patriots, Broncos, and Packers are all sitting at 0-1. Of those contenders, LA might be the team getting the most attention. The Rams entered this season with a loaded roster and sky-high expectations, but a season-opening beatdown by the Niners in Australia might serve as a stark wake-up call. And now, a newly confident New York Giants team is coming to SoFi Stadium for Monday Night Football. Giants played a solid game in their season opening win over the Cowboys, and their mercurial running back Cam Scataboo doesn't sound too concerned about facing a salty Rams squad.
2: I don't think it's, and like, they're angry and we're not. Like, you don't have a bad day because someone else is having a bad day. You're not going to be angry because someone else is angry. If they want to be angry, they want to be angry. That's, I mean, I doubt they're angry, but, you know, they had a rough situation, and so be it. They're ready to play next week just like we are. So I'm ready to go. I'm excited to play against them and see what they have, and it's going to be a fun one.
1: Of course, 0-2 doesn't mean much if you've run this race before. DeMeco Ryan's Houston Texans sure have. They've punched a playoff ticket in two of the last three seasons after going 0-2. But Ryan's would just as soon pass on that scenario, and he wants his vaunted defense to start playing that way this week at home against the Bengals.
3: I don't believe in hype. You've heard me stand here many times and talk about people are talking about how great the defense was. Yeah, that was 2025. You don't just line up and it's 2026, and just because you were good last year, you got to go earn it. And that's every year in the league, you got to go prove yourself. You can talk about it all you want to, of how good you want to be. What are you going to do? Like, you got to go out and make plays. And that's when the ball is snapped, what are you doing?
1: And 0-2 isn't even really a speed bump for Sean Payton. His Broncos got schooled by the Chiefs on Monday night and now face the only team that beat them in Denver last year, the red-hot Jacksonville Jaguars, winners of 9 regular season games in a row. Payton has started 0-2 7 times in his career, but always seems to have his team in contention. His quarterback, Bo Nix, is looking forward to being back in the Mile High City.
4: Nothing like playing at home. I know as an away team what it's like to go and play in a loud environment. It's definitely not easy. There's a lot of variables and things that go into it, a lot of communication tactics, and it's just not easy. And that's what the crowd does. The crowd makes it not easy for them. So hopefully we'll have, you know, like we always do, a sellout. Hopefully we'll have a loud environment. And I expect it to be a really fun time being the home opener. And, you know, I expect it to be loud. And essentially what it is, it's a playoff game, you know. So I expect it to be that kind of environment, sort of like we had at the end of the season last year.
1: The flip side of all of this is teams that can go 2-0. The Bears are one of those teams. They put up 59 points last week on the Panthers, the second highest week one total in history. Now Ben Johnson tries to keep the pedal to the metal against the Vikings. But Johnson knows that facing off against Minnesota defensive coordinator Brian Flores is a brain-teasing exercise.
5: Is there ever a trap to avoid of just overthinking and trying to guess what he thinks, you think, he thinks, you think, he thinks you're going to do? Or?
6: Yes, there is.
5: How do you avoid going down a path where you're just overdoing?
6: I'm in that path right now. No, I mean, there's a lot of that. Man, end of the day, our guys, I want them to go out and play fast. I want to make sure we're sound. It's not very different than what we talked about a week ago, making sure we have a hat for a hat as often as we can. And if he gets us on something, that's fine. Then we got to, you know, come together and make sure we get it corrected, and we'll move on from there.
1: One team is already safely in the 2-0 camp after the Buffalo Bills christened their new stadium on Thursday night with a statement win over the Detroit Lions. that showed us why their quarterback might be the best player in football. Kevin Kugler and Ross Tucker called the action here on Westwood One. They join us now for a recap. Guys?
7: Scott, thanks so much. Thursday night was, I guess you could say, the high-scoring affair that everybody thought it was going in to the first Thursday night game of the season. Bills opening up their new stadium, Highmark Stadium in Buffalo, and they open it up with a flourish, a tremendous performance from Josh Allen, from James Cook, all the usual suspects in a 41-31 win over Detroit.
8: Well, the energy was incredible, and I was happy to hear James Cook tell us after the game that it was even louder than the old stadium. That is cool and keeps that home field advantage for Buffalo that they're looking for. You're right. It was pretty similar to what we thought it would be. Maybe it didn't start out that way. It looked like the game was going to get away from the Lions, and they never really were able to slow down that Bills offense. But kudos to Jared Goff and the Lions. They just continued to play and kept it competitive until the end. It ended up being about what we thought it might be. 41-31, another high-scoring affair between these two teams.
7: Well, Jared Goff had a tremendous night in a losing effort on Thursday. 26 of 38, 327 yards and four touchdowns. And Amon-Ra St. Brown, a great night as a receiver. 9 catches, 142 yards and 2 scores. The offense wasn't the problem for Detroit on Thursday night, but that defense is developing into a real concern for the Lions. They gave up 30 to the Saints in Week 1, 41 on Thursday night to the Bills in Week 2. That's not a great recipe for success in this league.
8: And most of those 30 to the Saints were the second half and overtime. So, you know, that's now 6 quarters in a row where this Lions defense has at times looked powerless to stop the teams they're playing against. That is something they need to get fixed now with the mini bye week, obviously, and then heading into Week 3. You know, we know the Lions offense is going to be good all season long. They need to figure out something on defense and quick.
7: Josh Allen, 20 of 31 on Thursday night, 248 yards, 3 passing touchdowns, 69 yards rushing, and 2 rushing touchdowns. Josh Allen, his 10th career game with at least 2 passing and 2 rushing touchdowns. That's more than twice as many as any player in the history of the National Football League. And the Bills are 2-0. Speaking of history, Joe Brady, first Bills head coach to ever start 2-0. Scott?
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2: A net worth that's in excess of $15 million. Anything over that threshold is going to be taxed at your death, probably at a rate of around 40%, maybe more, depending on a couple of things. Let's just go with around 40%. That's a significant portion of your entire life savings and net worth that's going to go to the federal government if you don't do proper planning. Now, that might sound outlandish for some of you out there, but, think about people, Steve, who have inherited land over the years, who have businesses and business owners. Think about people who have inherited, money from a parent or a grandparent. You start stacking on all these things, and it really can be pretty easy to be in excess of $15 million in net worth. So, a lot of people, I think, were like, oh, yeah, okay, it's now higher and I don't have to worry about it. But, listen, for the federal piece, I say, sure, breathe a sigh of relief, you can. But the vast majority of families, probably you're never going to have a federal estate tax. But, we just have to be aware of what's going on out there. We have to plan properly. By the way, when I first started doing planning all those years ago, the estate tax exemption, I think it was like at $1.5 million. And there's been talks too of it being lowered. So folks, we can't just assume that it's going to be, going down. And real quick, I just have to share this with you. If you're out there and your net worth, if you even think it's even close to the 15 million or over the 15 million, I want you to call me 855-620-2416 #250 keyword retirement. 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

0: talked football with Kobe last week on the show, but didn't have time to explore all the interests and projects of a 27-year-old Renaissance man. He's been a contestant on TV's The Masked Singer. He approaches the hand-to-hand combat in his defensive line position like Mr. Miyagi, if Mr. Miyagi was from Tel Aviv. And the graduating class at the University of Richmond, they just got the benefit of his wide perspective at their commencement ceremony in the spring. Turner and the Rams are getting set for the New York Giants on Monday Night Football here on Westwood One, but we wanted to make sure that you heard all that we did from a fascinating young man.
1: I love music so much, and I love being able to share that in a, you know, authentically for myself. I didn't see myself getting into the lifestyle of like really trying to push things, and obviously there's so many artists out there who are just super authentic with it. But I always kind of saw myself as if I wasn't doing football, that I would be a high school choir director. And that's because of the impact that my high school choir director had on me. And on so many people, and you know, you see it all over the place, just of people from my school. We talk about it still, the friendships that I've built, the relationships that I've built from there. You know, my wife is somebody that I met in choir as well, back in high school, and just the impact that music had on me in high school, I wanted to be able to give that back. But I definitely think I would do some performances here or there. I definitely think I would still, you know, put out some music. Hopefully I'll start writing some music at some point in time. I mean, now it's season. But hopefully eventually I'll get into writing some music and put some stuff out. But I feel like that would have always been more of a passion project and just for fun, but being able to be boots on the ground and giving, you know, the power of music to teenagers in a time where, you know, at least for me, I really needed the power of music in that time.
0: So let's turn from music to, I don't know, mindfulness, the martial arts. Explain to me how a certain Israeli self-defense technique that I'm not sure I can even pronounce comes into play when you're playing along the defensive line.
1: Yeah, Krav Maga. Yeah. So, yeah, honestly, that stuff for me comes in less reacting and is more

0: I guess you could call it reacting, but it's just more my body is moving in that way, right? The goal of that training, we talk about it with Pooty all of the time, is for that to become muscle memory. So that, okay, boom, I'm in my rush, and maybe, my first move doesn't work. I feel the hands here. We, even in our training, we'll go back and we'll do different drills with our eyes closed. And it's, okay, I feel the hands here. How am I going to get rid of them? Or maybe it's in preparation, and it's like, I see that this is the type of hands that I'm going to get. Maybe somebody's trying to grab you on, maybe somebody's going to give you straight hands, and it's how can I, use these different methods. And Pudi does a great job of breaking it down from a Krav Maga perspective of, all right, here's how, you kind of close the space to be able to attack somebody. And here's how I can close the space to be able to get to the back nine, to the back, shoulder tip of the O lineman. And then from there, I have to have that natural juice, that natural instinct to kind of turn on the jets and get by him once I'm by him. So, yeah, it's a lot of good stuff.
1: You just did something that I know a lot of people have done the same. I never have. You gave the commencement address at the University of Richmond. Now, you're a confident person. You speak well. You're a bright guy. But the people who I've known have done this at some point or other, they kind of start second guessing themselves and saying, well, wait a minute. What's this message that I'm giving to these young people going out in the world? What was this whole process like for you?
0: Yeah, so really, I think I have a wealth of knowledge to draw from. I mean, if you sit and hear Sean McVay speak at any point in time, then you're like, okay, I can take that and apply that. And there's just over the course of 3 years, I've gathered some things from him or little sayings, like meet me there or beat me there from the defensive line, and how that applies to, the group that you bring around you, and how that can apply to just people going into the job market, or just anybody, just surrounding yourself with the type of people who are going to uplift you. And then the messages of adversity, and that's something that's super near and dear to my life, having walked on at the University of Richmond and having to earn my way up, and then having to go and transfer up at Wake Forest to give myself another opportunity. It's felt like every step of the way I've been doubted, and every step of the way I've had to rise to the occasion. And I've turned that adversity, and some setbacks that I've had, into setups for better comebacks. So I think between that, and then I can't overstate the help that I got from our PR team here as well. I was running things back and forth with Chase Isaacs, and he was, helping me and helping me format things. And I'd go to him and be like, does this sound right? Or, there's a point in time where they'd sent me some other athletes who had done commencement speeches, and, given me some of, the notes or the takeaways that they thought that were meaningful and powerful. And yeah, and I think that's even, that kind of tied into my point of, meet me there or beat me there, and the type of people that you bring around in your corner. It's like, I would imagine myself being so stuck and so lost if I had to do it on my own, but thankfully I didn't. And thankfully I had a lot of help, a lot of, inspiration to draw from. And then, I had my personal story, and just thinking back on what the University of Richmond gave me and how I kind of my outlook on life. But it's crazy to think that, I don't know how old I was then. I was 26. I think I'm 26. No, I'm 27. I was, yeah, I don't keep track of my age very well. But yeah, to think, at 26 or 27, what, however old I was, to be able to go back and give a commencement speech, 5 years out of college, it was just, that was such a profound moment for me. And I thought about all of the people who had poured into my life and my journey, even at that university, music professors, the football staff, and everyone who came together to curate a personal experience for me that was different from a lot of people's, other people, but it allowed me to succeed. And, part of, what I've been able to do and accomplish there has or that I've been able to accomplish here is owed to that. So, special moment.
1: Kobe, it was nice meeting you. Really enjoyed the time. Best of luck for the rest of the season.
0: Appreciate you, Scott.
1: Part of what I love about doing this show each week is telling stories about the people behind the face mask. But admittedly, there aren't a lot of people with as much going on behind that face mask as Kobe Turner. And that's going to do it for another edition of NFL Insider. Reminder to join us for Sunday Night Football. Ryan Racky and Mike Golic have all the action from Arrowhead Stadium as the Chiefs host the Colts. I'll kick off the broadcast with scores and highlights from around the league on NFL Sunday at 7:30 p.m. Eastern Time. And join us Monday when the Giants visit the Rams. Jamie Erdahl and Super Bowl-winning head coach Doug Peterson host the pregame show starting at 7 Eastern. 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The producer of NFL Insider is Nick Pope. Executive producer Mike Eby. The senior vice president of sports for Cumulus Media and Westwood One is Bruce Gilbert. Now for Albert Breer and the rest of our crew, I'm Scott Graham. Thanks for joining us. 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
1: Good morning, and here we go on another Saturday for the next 5 hours. It's BetMGM Game Day. Alex Gold, Chris Mack filling in for Austin Huff today. We've got both time zones, or two of the three time zones, I should say, finally represented. Normally, we're stuck in the central time zone with Austin and I, but we got Chris, of course, out in the Pittsburgh area. I'm in Kansas City. We've got college football all over the place today. We'll be counting down to kickoff. Admittedly, maybe a weaker 1 o'clock noon Eastern or so slate, and then the big prize later on tonight down in Mississippi with Ole Miss and LSU. We certainly will have that covered throughout the show. We'll also go down there. In fact, Koki Riley going to join us from NOLA.com. We'll check in and get some thoughts on how they're feeling down there about this matchup, the return of Lane Kiffin. And Chris, plenty on the NFL front as well with Buffalo Bills. Maybe the top dog in the AFC, perhaps. And we will check in on that. But this will be fun, man. Good to be with you. I've been on your show a couple times. You filled in on this show, but I don't know if we've maybe a few years back on a different network we hosted together. But I think this might be the first time.
2: Yeah, it's been a while. And I appreciate the fact that the higher ups realized, okay, if we're going to take someone with the unique country music / sports talk crossover profile, we're simply going to find the only other guy besides Austin that does that. Where's Chris Mack? Let's get him in here. So, yeah, I can't wait. This is going to be, like you said, it's a slow ramp up for the college football schedule today. But there are, you know, a couple early games worth keeping an eye on that'll kick off while we're still on the air. And then, of course, the crown jewel, the piece de resistance of the month of September schedule in college football, and maybe the best regular season game all year. I know that sounds crazy with 2.5 months of the regular season left, but this one is certainly the one that's been circled on the calendar since way back in the early parts of the summer with everything that's gone on with Lane Kiffin and LSU and Ole Miss and Pete Golding. And yeah, we won't, but we could probably spend the next 5 hours just talking about that, Alex.
1: It's as good as it gets. Yeah. And there is a chance. Maybe it is the best college football game. It definitely has the most storylines of any game we're going to have in the regular season for college football. There's no doubt about that. You guys know also you can watch this show over on YouTube and Twitch if you don't already. You can search BetMGM Tonight. There's a chat up there. Our producers do a great job of keeping an eye on that. You can also call or text into the show at 310-840-4910. 310-840-4910. You can listen on the Odyssey app, the Westwood One Sports app, and of course, over on SiriusXM channel 260. I was told we are on 260 now, not 375 anymore. We are on 260. So make sure we get that straight as well. All right, Chris, let's get into it though, man, because I think for LSU and Ole Miss later on tonight, yeah, we can get to the on-the-field stuff, but we all know the reason why we're excited is because the back and forth and the, 25 staff members that swap places. Some, I think, a 7 or 8 went over to Ole Miss. 25 or so went over to LSU, I should say, with Lane Kiffin. I love it. I love everything about this. We need villains in sports, and there is no better villain than Lane Kiffin. I will not be rooting for Lane Kiffin tonight, but I do think LSU wins, and a lot of it has to do with you can't lose this game if you're LSU, right? If you're Lane Kiffin, you cannot leave Ole Miss, go to Baton Rouge, where it's all about winning national championships, and then your return visit with all the talk, trying to push the legal limitations of everything with the court system, as we all know, that mess from a couple weeks ago, and then you're going to go back to Mississippi and lose. I don't think it happens. It can't, right?
2: Hasn't Lane Kiffin already won, though, Alex? And I don't mean in the court of public opinion, because you're right. Nobody outside of like the 504-225 area codes, you know, Eastern Louisiana, is rooting for Lane Kiffin in LSU tonight. But he's already won because he's accomplished what he set out to do, which is be the top story in college football for really the better part of the last 4 or 5 weeks. Like, he has dominated the college football headlines, whether it be trying to bring players back from NFL training camps, whether it be talking about fighting the SEC for LSU's membership in the conference. I mean, everything Lane Kiffin does is premeditated. It's to bring attention, not just to him. Yeah, that's a big part of it, because Lane loves it. He loves being the evil villain. but also to bring attention to LSU, because every single time LSU plays, every single time LSU is in the headlines, LSU gets more attention on a national stage. And this guy understands better than anybody else, I think, how to play the media so that, like I said just a minute ago, we could spend 5 hours talking about this if we wanted to. He knows exactly what he's doing. So he's already won in so much as he's accomplished the goal of being the main character in college football so far this year. Again, we'll see how the next 2.5 months play out and whether he remains the main character in college football. A lot will spin off of how tonight goes down in Oxford, but he's already won that part of the game. The on-field part, I think it's going to be tougher for Lane to win tonight, but if he should lose, if LSU loses to Ole Miss tonight, yes, he'll have to lick his wounds and slink back to Baton Rouge, and LSU will have to reset, but he will have already won the Lane Kiffin game of dominating the headlines. So on field, yeah, this is a massive game. Off field, Lane's already won. He's played all of us like a cheap fiddle.
1: Yeah, we do all buy in consistently, and I can't get enough of it. None of us can. Yep. Here we are talking about to start the show. And it is the best drama we got going right now in sports, I think, very, very clearly. And he thinks, though, the pressure's not on him in LSU. In fact, listen to what he had to say about who the pressure is on.
3: But I told the players today, man, like, you don't have anything to worry about as far as, like, attention on you all week and everything. There's just going to be so much attention, hatred, everything on me. I said, you just get to go play. And I said, really, the pressure's on them. They're the team that, and we won 7 games last year. They won 13. They returned, you know, 2 Heisman candidates. How often does that ever happen in the same backfield? I mean, we had it one time with Matt Leinart and Reggie Bush, and second longest winning streak in the country. So you guys just get to go play, and the pressure is not on you.
1: Do you think that is part of this whole thing for him too, where if you're a player on LSU, or even go back to his days at Ole Miss, all the way back to Tennessee, et cetera, where he's always been the lightning rod of attention, do you think that helps his players, though, where he's not having to have players focus on that? Like, he truly is a center and you can just go out there and play football? Or do you think it's the opposite?
2: I mean, I think it's a whole lot different than the Matt Leinart, Reggie Bush days he was referencing, right? I mean, we're in the world of constant 24/7 social media, where you can't pretend for a second like these guys don't get off the field, get out of the shower or the treatment room or whatever, head back to their apartments and immediately get on their phones if they didn't already in the locker room and see what people are saying about them, their program, their head coach, their teammates. The evil villain mystique has rubbed off on LSU. So as much as Lane wants to set up the idea that it's all about him, they're mad at me, you guys just go out and play ball, and I appreciate that, that's the smart way to go about it, I don't think it's true for a second. Not a person in America wants, like I said, outside of New Orleans, Baton Rouge, Southern Louisiana, not a person in America wants to see LSU win tonight because they don't want to see Lane Kiffin win. So I think you have to approach it that way, but it's also a little foolhardy to say, hey guys, they're mad at me, they don't hate you. No, everybody hates LSU. Let's just be real clear about that. Everybody is out against LSU because of you, Lane. I mean, it extends to the point where if it really didn't have an impact on the players, would Lane have brought in a bunch of fraternities at LSU to heckle his team during practice this week to prepare them for what they're going to see in Oxford tonight? No, he wouldn't have had to do that. So, you know, again, I appreciate the head coach speak about how all the pressure is on Pete Golding and Ole Miss tonight. It's really not. If Ole Miss keeps this a close game, and not implying that they can't win it outright as well, but if this is just a good game, a good back and forth between Ole Miss and LSU, Ole Miss ends up walking away saying, yeah, you know what? Lane came back and we showed him that we've still got it. And this thing's going to be a battle now for a playoff spot in the SEC down the stretch the rest of the regular season.
1: Yeah, I think the pressure is definitely on LSU. I actually don't think it's on Ole Miss. I know the perfect Disney movie ending here is LSU loses at Ole Miss and the fans are all excited. The bad guy left and they got the happy ending with the win and everything. But I think if you're LSU, because of your coach leaving and it's all about winning national titles and the way they spent their money on the roster and the fact that they pushed the legal limitations, I actually don't think it's on Ole Miss. Yes, the thought would be you're at home and you got to prove that he made the mistake. And if you're Trinidad Chambliss, you want to beat your old coach. And Lane's trying to say, you know, that's my guy, that he wouldn't be at Ole Miss if it wasn't for me. Like that, all that stuff is true. But I really think it falls on LSU in this particular spot because of the roster makeup and everything they have done. And I'll be honest, I think this is an interesting spot if you're both quarterbacks, because if you're Lane Kiffin, you know more about Trinidad than anybody else, let's be real, in this game, I would argue. And Charlie Weiss Jr., of course, the former OC at Ole Miss, is now over at LSU. And then on the flip side, though, if you're Pete Golding, you were Lane Kiffin's defensive coordinator, so you know maybe a couple of the schemes that give Lane Kiffin's system a bit of fits, maybe what you think you can take advantage of with Sam Leavitt. So I think that's the interesting in-game battle that's fun and why we see the spread where it's at, 2.5 over at our friends with BetMGM. But the gamesmanship stuff here and later on tonight, none of that's going to matter. The fake injury report is what I'll call it. I mean, we know now he's already been taken off the injury report. There was nobody that actually believed, right, Chris, that Leavitt wasn't going to play. But I think the in-game battle is way closer than maybe people recognize. But the turnover aspect for me is going to be the difference maker, you know, where LSU has been sloppy the last week or so. And if they are going to turn the ball over again, that's the formula. It sounds so simple, but that's the formula for Ole Miss. If LSU doesn't turn the ball over, I don't think they lose in this particular game.
2: No, I think Ole Miss is in a good position too, to bring it back to the actual stuff between the lines, is in a really good position to control the tempo of the game, right? Like, they've got the two Heisman candidates that Lane mentioned there in Chambliss and Lacey, and Lacey is capable of just battering a defensive front into submission, and then he breaks a couple big plays, and before you know it, Ole Miss has taken control, or at least maybe taken the lead back if this is a back-and-forth kind of game. That's what's going to be interesting to me. LSU gets a good push up front. Can they get it consistently against Lacey? And does Ole Miss try to not take the air out of the football? Because you don't want to do that with Chambliss, obviously. You want to let him work. But do they look to control the pace and the tempo of this game by simply taking the ball out of Leavitt's hands, by playing a possession game? I don't think this is going to be, you know, a 20-17 kind of battle, which would be considered low scoring compared to what we think it could be, with the total sitting somewhere in the upper 50s. At BetMGM, I do think there will be points scored, but I think Ole Miss is going to try to control the tempo of this game and not give Leavitt and the LSU offense the opportunity to make big plays and capitalize on those few mistakes you might get out of LSU and just hammer away at that LSU front seven with Kiwon Lacey.
1: Yeah, and on the flip side, protecting Sam Leavitt too, you know, because that's been an issue. I think the La Tech game for the Tigers and how they were not able to protect him as well as you would like to see. That's why, I mean, maybe he did quote unquote pop up on the injury report just because of some of the hits that he was taking. Can Ole Miss get pressure consistently without having to blitz and expose themselves in other areas? That'll be, I think, the difference in the particular game. It sounds like though you maybe like the under. Tonight, I think we are in for a shootout. I think this is going to be a fun one. I think it's going to be back and forth. I do think we're going to see the big plays. So if I had to take a side on the total, I do lean over 58.5 tonight.
2: I probably lean under, Alex, just because I do think Ole Miss, if they're going to control the tempo and the pace of this game, it's on the ground and it's with Lacey. And that's not to say that he isn't capable, like I said, of ripping off some big runs and putting it in the end zone a few times and quickly lighting up the scoreboard. But I think if Ole Miss were to have their druthers, what are druthers anyway, Alex? People use that phrase and nobody has any idea what druthers are. If Ole Miss were to have their druthers, which nobody under the age of 75 has used that phrase in half a century, it would be, you know what? If we get out of here with a 23-18, 23-19, 23-20 kind of win, we'll feel pretty good about it because that shows that we were able to limit LSU's offense and what Leavitt was able to do.
1: And I know we'll talk about this in about 2 hours or so with our guest, Cokie Riley from NOLA. But I think bigger picture, too, for both of these teams, but specifically LSU, you know, if they want to prove that they are legitimately a national title contender, to me, this is the game that I need to see them win, right? Like, we know where they're ranked. We know it's not a season ender by any means if either of these teams lose. But it tells us a ton about each of these teams if they're able to come away for a victory. And at LSU, it is all about a national title. And in year one, can Lane Kiffin get to that spot? And to this point in time, like the Clemson win, like Clemson, I think we all recognize is just not what it was, you know, five plus years ago with Dabo. It's just not the same team. They got North Carolina later on today, by the way, which I think will be a far more interesting game than people think. But I need to see LSU with Lane Kiffin against a quality opponent. We certainly get that tonight, and it's why we're all excited about it. We'll talk about this game throughout, some of our favorite bets as well. And again, Cokie Riley from NOLA.com going to join us a little bit later on. Up next, though, I do want to pivot over to the NFL. Thursday Night Football, the Buffalo Bills, are they the top team in the AFC right now, and how big of problems are there in Detroit with the Lions? Can they recover from that defensive performance? We'll get to that next, as we're just getting started here on Westwood One Sports.
4: It's the most anticipated college football matchup of the season thus far. Lane Kiffin returns to Oxford, leading his new team, LSU.

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1: 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You can watch the show over on YouTube. Just search BetMGM tonight. Same thing over on Twitch as well. We're about 20 minutes away from the list, Chris. We're going to add an item or a person or two to the list. I'm curious to see what direction you're heading in. We have a lot of fun with this. Last week, fall weddings were added to the list by our friend Austin, who you're filling in for, which I have a fall wedding next Saturday. So it definitely goes into that category. And it's a good family friend, but it's an Italian wedding. So it's an all day thing. This show doesn't get over early enough though. So I have been able to, I get to avoid the ceremony. I know. Does that make me a bad person? They're cool with it. They get it. I don't go to the ceremony. I'm going to the reception only in this one instance.
2: That's actually a perfect move. You get to excuse the absence at the ceremony with, couldn't get out of work, guys. I'm so sorry. I really wanted to be there. And then just show up for the fun.
1: Yeah, that's exactly. And the rest of the family has to go. So they're holding it down for me. And then I'll just show up, as you said, for the good part, for the fun part of the wedding. So we'll find out what items we're adding. You guys, again, can chat over on YouTube and Twitch and submit maybe an item or a person, something that's been bugging you the last week or so that can make our list. But on Thursday night in the NFL, we officially kicked off week two with the Lions and the Buffalo Bills. Of course, Buffalo got the 41-31 win over Detroit. The Bills now 2-0, wins against Houston and Detroit. The Lions, very fortunate, I think, to be 1-1. We all saw that overtime finish with the Saints in week one, and then they dug themselves a massive hole at Highmark Stadium, the opening of Highmark Stadium in the beautiful new stadium for Buffalo with Josh Allen and company. And Josh Allen, once again, was simply sensational with his feet, with his arm. It was a dominant offensive performance. And we can get to Detroit in a bit, Chris, but Buffalo, with what they were able to do to the Houston defense in week one, what they did to a Lions team where defensively, I get it, they might be the worst and will end up being maybe the worst defense in football. Joe Brady, former OC, now head coach, has that offense rolling. Are they back to the top team for you? Because the only hesitation I have of saying they're the team to beat right now, albeit a week and a half in, some teams haven't even played two games yet, would be that defense, you know, giving up 30 to Houston, giving up 30 to the Lions, because otherwise that offense right now is in midseason form, to say the least, and Josh Allen's picking up where he left off in the regular season, at least last year, not so much in the playoffs.
2: Yeah, you have to say, I think after the way they've performed the first 2 weeks of the season, Alex, that they are right there. And while I haven't been a huge proponent of the Ravens because of the rookie head coach factor, it feels like they're right there with the Ravens through the limited amount of football that we've seen to this point as the teams to beat in the AFC, because you end up looking at the Bills saying, is the defense, I get what you're saying, the defense is obviously the weakness for this team, but is it going to be enough to hold them back throughout the regular season? Like, this team can still win 11, 12 games just based off of Josh Allen heroics week to week and what the offense is able to do. And if they're able to get home field throughout the AFC side of the playoffs in that brand new stadium where the weather still will play a little bit of a part in things, you know, it's not a closed roof or anything like that. I think it's a huge advantage for them. And so at least through the limited amount of regular season football that we've seen, as long as the DJ Moore injury isn't a long-term thing coming out of Thursday night, and I think the Bills are in a really good spot. I mean, when you look at the next few weeks of the schedule, I think they've got New England in a couple of weeks after a visit from the Chargers. They'll have the little mini bye here as well. Week 8, I think, with the Bills coming off the bye and the Bills hosting the Ravens, is going to tell us a lot about who the true power is in the AFC. Because right now, if you held my feet to the fire, I'd tell you it's probably one of those two teams.
1: I do think it's Buffalo right now, and kind of the same reason you mentioned Baltimore. I always wonder when you're talking about a brand new head coach, and I get it. Mm-hmm. Buffalo has a brand new head coach as well, but in particular, just with where we're at with the Ravens as an organization and whether or not they're going to make up some ground from the post-Harbaugh era. I still think people have looked at Harbaugh and assumed that automatically Jesse Minter is going to be the guy to get him over the hump. I think long-term that might be the case. I'm not so sure week one is going to tell us everything by any means about Baltimore, but they were awfully impressive against a terrible Colts defense. I think my thing with Buffalo is also the health. You mentioned DJ Moore, but the difference for me offensively for them right now is Dalton Kincaid, their tight end. And I think he's got around 12 catches, 220 yards or so through 2 weeks. If he can stay healthy and he's anywhere near what they thought he was going to be, remember 4 years ago, he was a late first round pick, and he's been very disappointing. 2 weeks into the season, he looks like one of the top tight ends in football. That's something they really haven't had. I know they got multiple tight ends. They like Dawson Knox as well. But if all of a sudden that's another element to this offense to go with DJ Moore, who, assuming he gets back healthy, he'll be a huge factor at some point this year for them, then they're going to be a factor. But we're at the point now, and I know we're asking the question about who's the team to beat in the AFC, and I get it. And you look over at BetMGM, they're 4-1 right now. The Ravens plus 425, Chiefs are 6-1, and then there's a bit of a gap between the Texans and Bengals there at 9-1. It still is about the playoff performance, right? I mean, the Bills have done this in the regular season under Sean McDermott. Josh Allen has been the best regular season quarterback over the last couple of years. But come playoff time, whether it's Allen himself or, more importantly, that defense, that coaching staff, are they able to perform at this level when it matters most? Because I have no doubt that the Buffalo Bills offensively are going to continue this all year. You're probably right. They're at least going to probably win 11 games. But is this the team? Is this the year to get over the hump? And what appears to be a wide open AFC, I just struggle to get there. Look, everybody listening knows I'm in Kansas City, and some people can call me biased, but like I've been through this conversation 50 times. I feel like, okay, that's cool. Like you're winning in the regular season. What happens when it comes time to actually beat Lamar Jackson or Patrick Mahomes? Or last year, you didn't even have to beat either of those guys, and you still couldn't get over the hump.
2: Yeah, they could go 17-0, Alex, and everybody's going to say, great, get back to me in mid-January, late January. Then we can have a talk about Josh Allen and the Bills and whether this is actually going to finally take the final step forward. I totally agree that I hesitate to say the regular season doesn't matter, but when you're as good as the Bills are, when you're as good as Josh Allen is, just get into the playoffs. And win the division, maybe, if you want to set yourself a goal for the regular season. Win the division and then be prepared for mid to late January and to show up in those spots. That's why I think, even though it's not the old beat-up Highmark Stadium, the old Ralph Wilson Stadium, Rich Stadium, whatever they called it over the years, I do think having home field advantage in the playoffs could be massive for them because, like I said, this isn't necessarily your sterile dome-type environment that we're seeing more and more of across the NFL. This is still going to be Buffalo in January. The fans might be covered in some of the upper parts of the stands, but the snow's still going to come down. The wind is still going to whip through there, and Buffalo's going to have a distinct home field advantage. So if you want to find motivation, if you're the Bills, hey, let's win 12. Let's win 13. Let's leave no doubt that we are the best team in the AFC during the regular season. Let's spend the entire playoffs, as long as we're in them, at home, and let's see if we can finally get over the hump and get ourselves to a Super Bowl. And I think that's, you're right, that's still the ultimate goal and the ultimate question mark for Buffalo. What are you going to do come January? Not that none of this matters, but this is great. This is wonderful. Show me in January.
1: We'll talk about some of these other AFC contenders a little bit later on in the show. You got the Texans coming off their loss to Buffalo. They host Cincinnati. Joe Burrow popping up on the injury report, but a Cincinnati team that defensively, despite how many points they gave up to the Bucs, looked like defensively they've made some strides. It's a huge game in the AFC coming up on Sunday. Also, as you mentioned, the Patriots back in action after their disappointing week one performance. It feels like a month ago, doesn't it, by the way? The loss to Drew Lock and the Seahawks, but the Patriots are back at it. So we'll take a look at the AFC. On the flip side, though, the Detroit Lions are really fortunate to be 1-1. They got the win against New Orleans in week one. They, of course, just lost 41-31 to the Buffalo Bills. I don't know where you were at preseason. You and I didn't host together to do preseason predictions. I didn't have the Lions making the playoffs, and it's early. I don't think that it means that they can't make the playoffs. But what we have seen is part of the reason why I wasn't so high on Detroit. And that defense, they got a couple guys banged up. Maybe Branch comes back at some point here very soon, and he's a difference maker, to say the least. But this Detroit team is very flawed, and that division, I don't have to tell you, in the NFC North as well, is brutal with Chicago doing what they're doing. And, of course, I still think Minnesota is going to play a huge role in that division, even with Carson Wentz or maybe Kyler. We'll find out the official word for tomorrow's game, getting a start or two. But Detroit, how concerned are you with them? I think they're in big trouble with this defense. Offensively, they're going to put up some points. They might be one of the more entertaining teams to watch this year, but these are the games they're going to have. They're going to have to win games in the 30s on a consistent basis,
2: which is going to be tough to do with this offensive line as banged up as it is. We saw that Thursday night. When this offensive line is beat up, look, this is not – no hate, no shade to Jared Goff, but this is not a quarterback that's going to elude the rush, especially when it comes right up the middle, right in his face. And that happened repeatedly on Thursday. It happened a few times against New Orleans as well. So if they can't quickly repair that offensive line, then outscoring teams – even when Goff is playing well and, you know, spreading the ball around to all of his weapons, it's still going to be difficult. And they're going to have to score at least 30 to stay in games, because this is easily the worst secondary in football. It is atrocious. You mentioned the absence of Brian Branch. It, maybe once he's back, that does help. Not sure what the timeline is on that. But even with Branch back in that secondary, Rakiasin has never showed the potential to pay off on what some people believed he was capable of coming out of the draft. Avante Maddox is not just dinged up now, but wasn't playing well before he got hurt. DJ Reed hasn't been what they thought he was going to be early on. And it's not just the secondary either, Alex. If the secondary were passable, right, you might be able to get away with some of what you're getting up front, which is nothing. This front seven is Aiden Hutchinson, Jack Campbell, and a prayer. Like, that's it. And if Hutchinson isn't getting home multiple times, then how are you forcing opposing offenses to have to make decisions, to have to get out on the move? There's very little that shows me this Detroit defense is going to be able to get it together to the extent where they're anything more than maybe a wild card team. And I had them pegged as a wild card anyway coming in this year because of these question marks on defense. But even that, like you said, Minnesota, if Kyler Murray's healthy again in the next few weeks, I expect if he works his way through the protocol, that'll happen. Whether it's he or Carson Wentz at quarterback, the Vikings look like they're prepared to put up points. The Bears hung 59 in week one, and Ben Johnson's talking about breaking scoring records. Like, you're gonna have to be able to put up some kind of resistance against these offenses. You got to play those two teams four times, and Jordan Love threw for nearly 400 yards last week as well. I have my concerns about the Packers aside from that, but if you can't slow down any of those three offenses and you're also not protecting your own quarterback, you're going to lose all of these division games, or most of these division games, 40-30. You're not going to end up being the wild card. It's going to be more like you suggested, a team that misses the playoffs. And then Dan Campbell's going to have some real hard questions to answer if he misses the playoffs again, about whether it was he and his system that got the Lions up off the mat after years of being useless and being a doormat, or whether it was the coordinators and the assistants who've gone on to head coaching jobs and left him flailing, looking like he doesn't know how to handle this.
1: Yeah, no, Aaron Glenn's with the Jets. I guess there's a scenario where the Jets end up being a 5 or 6 win team. Aaron Glenn gets fired, and then maybe Dan Campbell keeps his job and he brings back Aaron Glenn as the defensive coordinator in 2027 or something like that. But I'm with you, man. I'm with you. Certainly the offensive questions with Jared Goff, who everything kind of has to be perfect for him in terms of protection for them to execute the offense the way they want to. Jahmyr Gibbs, of course, is a stud, but losing David Montgomery, we all saw what Montgomery just did down in Houston in their opener. He was awesome. I know they lost to Buffalo. He was fantastic. That's a big loss. They don't have a 1-2 punch anymore in the backfield. It is just Gibbs. And I know 99% of teams would take that backfield, but still, that's different than what they have had. The only saving grace, I will say, Chris, at least in the next month for the Lions, is the schedule. It does ease up. Now, because of the defense, I guess you could argue, hey, these are all going to be teams that have a chance to beat you. But here's what they have coming up. I mean, they host the Jets. Jets look decent against the Titans. We'll learn a little bit more about the Jets this week again. At Carolina, I think same thing. We'll learn more about Carolina against Atlanta on the road, a spot where Carolina's a favorite, and they haven't won as a favorite since 2021, I believe, is the trend that I saw floating around this week. And then they're at Arizona, and like Arizona beat the Chargers. Was that a fluke? Are they more competitive than we think? So the names Jets, Panthers, Cardinals on paper look like, wow, the Lions can get right here a little bit. But with that defense, can they go into the bye week and find a way to only have the loss to the Bills? Because after that, it's Green Bay and Minnesota in back-to-back weeks.
2: Yeah, if they can sneak into the bye at 4-1, which isn't out of the realm of possibility given those three opponents you just lined up, it'll give them a chance to find their feet. Maybe we're talking about Brian Branch being back and at 100%, and that does help the secondary just a little bit. Maybe there's a move on the horizon, maybe a trade deadline type move, because that would line up as well with, you know, the bye in week 6 and then the trade deadline, I think, just after week 7. Maybe that gives them an opportunity to go out and find someone. I don't say this as a homer, but everybody knows I'm in Pittsburgh, and there's a disgruntled member of the secondary there who may be looking to get out. Joey Porter Jr., I mean, instant man coverage addition who can take away a weapon like a Justin Jefferson, or maybe not take away, limit a weapon like a Justin Jefferson or a Luther Burden or whoever the opposing wide receiver may be in that stacked NFC North of offenses. So they've got an opportunity to kind of find their footing into the bye week. If that happens, then maybe the sky isn't falling. But you lose just one of those three, Alex, and all of a sudden you're looking at limping into the bye at 3-2 and having the same question marks about whether you can slow anybody down. And like you said, they're at home, but it's two division games right out of the bye in Green Bay and Minnesota.
1: Detroit trying to bounce back next week against the Jets. Coming up next, though, let's get to the list here on BetMGM Game Day. A person, an item, something that's been bugging you here in the last week or so. You can submit an item for the list as well on YouTube and Twitch. Just search BetMGM tonight. 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
3: Three of last season's Final Four teams lost their opening game. Can the Patriots, Rams, and Broncos avoid the dreaded 0-2 hole and a nearly 90% chance of missing the playoffs? Westwood One Sports.
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22: I've mentioned before, getting a rotator cuff injury was really bad news for me, and I was staring at surgery, contemplating it, but really not wanting surgery, and thankfully I found QC Kinetics. Not only did QC Kinetics help my shoulder, they actually helped my lower back, which I've had chronic back pain for many, many years. You know, it's allowed me not only to continue playing tennis, but my wife and I now get an opportunity to go hiking and do other sports that we haven't been able to do in

0: token is add those MLB bets to your bet slip at BetMGM. Activate the respective token. And if you win your wager that was made with either token, you'll receive extra winnings in unrestricted bonus dollars at BetMGM. And we will talk some baseball a little bit later on in the show as we're in the home stretch, the final week or so of the season. Some big news on the injury front with the Yankees and Aaron Judge. But key divisional race in the AL Central, very much up for grabs. The Guardians and the White Sox, they actually played earlier this week. And we'll check in on where things stand in the betting markets for the AL Central. And, of course, the updated World Series odds. A lot of injuries on, you know, both the Yankees and the Dodgers. I was watching the Dodgers game last night. They came back and found a way to get the win. Ended up, I think, having two back-to-back home runs in the they had back-to-back-to-back. There was an out and then another back-to-back stretch of home runs to end up getting the win. And that's without Shohei Ohtani in the lineup, of course, yeah. Who's once again hurt. That pitching staff, though, is starting to get healthier as Glasnow was impressive last night. So we'll talk some baseball in just a bit. But, Chris, let's get to the list, man. We add an item or two or person to the list, something that's bugging us over the last week. And last week, the two items that were added were fall weddings, week one overreactions. In the past, we've had an item or two, including people taking their shoes off on the plane, the Dominican model who tried to kidnap me. So we're all over the place, Chris. We're all over the place. I'm going to go sports, though. I'm going to go sports with mine, I think, today. As we get to the list, the FBS Oversight Committee lands on the list. You might be wondering why I care about the FBS Oversight Committee or what the heck that even is. Well, we all know a few weeks back in Michigan there in Ann Arbor, the drama, the chaos with the Hail Mary and the 1 second that shouldn't have been added back on the clock. And despite the initial messaging from both even the MAC and the Big Ten about protocols being followed correctly, we now know what we all saw happened did in fact happen. We were all right when we all said, how the hell was there an extra second on the clock there for Michigan? In fact, this week, the FBS Oversight Committee said that it does not have the authority to overturn the result of the Western Michigan loss to Michigan back on September 5th, but that the instant replay protocols were, quote, not followed by the Big Ten, and that had the protocols been followed, the outcome of the game would have been different. The reason why this committee is on the list and not just the replay center and the Big Ten and everything is, what's the point of this? What's the point of this? You say, we acknowledge that everybody got it wrong. We all screwed up. And oh, by the way, we're not overturning a damn thing. They're on the list here for that very reason. Just keep your mouth shut then, honestly. Like, just keep your mouth shut. Don't even tell me. I don't even want a statement from you if you can't overturn it. Anyway, what's the point of this?
1: Well, yeah, we all saw what we saw. And look, I think it's going to make for really interesting mental gymnastics by the playoff committee down the line if Michigan stays involved in that conversation. But maybe just as importantly, Alex, like, Western Michigan is a low-key sleeper to be one of those group of five teams. And we all saw what we saw. We didn't need an official declaration. We didn't need Ben Franklin scribbling it out on parchment paper by candlelight to make it official that we saw what we saw. And so if Western Michigan goes on a run, like, they play Rice tonight, I think. They have a huge game against Boise State next weekend, and it's at home in Kalamazoo. If Western Michigan wins that game, they could run the table, and their only loss is going to be what wasn't a loss. But we didn't need an official declaration to know that it wasn't a loss, and they could low-key be one of those sleeper group of five teams to crash the playoff party, which I think would be amazing if Western Michigan got into the playoff because everybody looked at them as like a 12-0 group of five team. But Michigan did not get into the playoff as, say, maybe a two-loss Big Ten team because everybody knows they really had another loss to Western Michigan in week one.
0: Do you think the committee should approach it that way? Because I've gone back and forth on this, admittedly.

0: in the last day or two? Because I hear what you're saying with this scenario. If you're the committee, are you supposed to consider the official record or what we all acknowledged? And now the oversight committee even said, hey, the result should have been overturned. To me, that opened the door for me, if I was a committee member, to say, hey, look, the oversight committee said this game should have had a different result.
1: Yeah, I think if you're on the college football playoff committee, although we know they basically do whatever they want anyway and figure out the teams they want and then back their way into the logic, I think you have a wide open door to say, Michigan lost week one. And to chalk that up as an L and scribble out their actual record and subtract a W and add an L and say, maybe they're not a playoff team. Again, it's the college football playoff committee, so they can basically do whatever they want. And then, like I said, back their way into the logic.
0: So that's the item I'm adding, football oversight committee. Where are you headed, Chris, for the list this week?
1: So this is, again, we mentioned this off the top of the show, Alex. This is appropriate because Austin Huff, who usually co-hosts this show with you, does mornings on US 99 in Chicago, a country station, right? I do something similar. I do afternoons on Y108 in Pittsburgh, also a country station. Massive concert was planned out here for Thursday. The Luke Bryan Farm Tour was going to kick off Thursday out in Latrobe, about an hour east of the city, near the same place where the Steelers hold training camp every summer. But massive storm rolls through Thursday morning. A good 2 inches of rain get dumped on the area like it's 7 a.m. No, they had not set up the stage yet. They couldn't get the trucks in and out without them getting stuck in the mud. So, you know, they made the prudent decision and said, hey, we can't have the show tonight. We're really sorry. We've got to cancel it. We'll see if we can reschedule. Not sure, but, you know, hold on to your tickets for now. And I don't blame Luke Bryan and his people for doing that, the people that own the farm out there in Latrobe. But instantly, you got the perpetually mad online people who wanted to rip Luke Bryan to shreds. Look, you want to talk about his songwriting that sounds like AI at times? By all means, go ahead. You can go down that route if you want. But the people who get instantly mad, oh, I heard they hadn't sold enough tickets. That's why they canceled it. I heard this. I heard that. I can't believe he did this. The perpetually mad online community had kerosene dumped on it this Thursday for country music fans in Pittsburgh because a concert got canceled, and this happened earlier in the year, which I think is why the smoldering embers were there already, ready to have the flames fan. Morgan Wallen had two back-to-back shows in Pittsburgh,
0: yeah.
1: And the second one was canceled because there were some really crazy thunderstorms on the horizon. I will say, as someone who had tickets for that Saturday night Morgan Wallen show at the Steelers Stadium, I was disappointed. But also, there was a tornado that touched down in Morgantown, West Virginia, an hour away that nearly ripped up a West Virginia baseball game and half their stadium. So I understood the perpetually mad online community, though. They have no empathy. They have no understanding. They just have to be mad. So they are my item for the list this week, Alex. The perpetually mad online community who constantly just has to find a reason to be mad, even though they would have been mad had they gone to this concert and got covered in mud or got their truck stuck in a random field an hour from Pittsburgh.
0: Oh, this is beautiful. This is an item that I can't believe it took this long to actually get on the list. Because you're right, this does not just apply to concerts. This is sports fan. I mean, we see it on the text line of our daily show. There's people that just want to be mad about every little thing. Now, I think the context is noteworthy. You brought up the Morgan Wallen concert. I remember hearing about that in Pittsburgh. And so maybe that is why it set some people off. But it doesn't matter. There's always going to be somebody that is upset, even if it's the most logical reason why an event got canceled or rescheduled or something happened. There's someone that always is unhappy and wants to complain. And social media, of course, just fuels that fire every single time. And it gets interaction. And that's the engagement that that people want, right? The worst thing any of us can do is engage with said individual when they're angry online.
1: The mute button is a wonderful thing, Alex.
0: It is. He's Chris Mack. I'm Alex Gould. Coming up next, let's get into the NFL some more with Tyler Sullivan from CBS.com. Does he agree that the Bills perhaps are the team to beat in the AFC? Also, some of the marquee matchups we'll go through next year on Westwood One Sports.
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1: 9 o'clock out east here on Westwood One Sports. It's BetMGM Game Day. We are counting down a little closer to kickoff on college football Saturday. We'll go through the early games a little bit later on in the program. Also, of course, tonight we will continue to circle around the marquee matchup in Mississippi with Ole Miss and LSU. Lane Kiffin's return to his old stomping grounds. This is what, like the second or third time he's returned to his old stomping grounds, whether it was Ole Miss going back to Tennessee a couple times ago, Chris. But he's doing it again tonight. Alex Gold, Chris Mack with you here on BetMGM Game Day. Thanks for hanging out with us. Good morning. We're just getting started here, and we will get back to college football. We'll get to the sounds of the week later this hour, where Deshaun Watson continues to be very confused and delusional about everything that is happening in his life and in Cleveland. But let's go out and welcome in Tyler Sullivan from CBS.com, NFL senior writer, at Tyler Sully on Twitter and X. If you don't follow him already, we love having Tyler on the program. Good morning, Tyler. Week one in the books of the NFL. We also, of course, had the Bills and Lions on Thursday night. Chris and I were discussing the Buffalo Bills, and I'm curious where you're at on the AFC right now. Are they the team to beat currently with their two performances?
2: Well, it does feel like Josh Allen's a man on a mission, right? Like, you are talking about someone who is on a historic pace to start a season. And when you have a quarterback playing that well, it's hard to fade him in any sense, right? Whether it's an MVP award, whether it's Buffalo coming out of the division or in the conference in general. The thing is, sometimes we get a little too far in front of our skis at the beginning of the seasons. I try to be a little bit measured, but at the same time, I just wrote a story on CBS saying how he's the runaway favorite for MVP on Friday. So I do think that they are probably right now the team to beat because of the way that Allen is playing. But I also want to point out that that defense still has a lot of questions, you know, and that's kind of been the Achilles heel for this team over the course of Allen's tenure. That defense has come up short in big moments. So yes, Allen's playing great, but at the same time, I'm looking at Baltimore. I think that that defense is going to get a lot better under Jesse Minter. They obviously have an MVP quarterback in Lamar Jackson. The Kansas City Chiefs defense looked pretty good. Mahomes looked a little shaky out of gate passing-wise, but maybe if you have Kenneth Walker who can rip off a 60-yard run whenever he wants, maybe they're a team to kind of keep an eye on there as well. And I think Denver bounces back as well. I thought that that was a really poor showing on Monday night, but I think that team bounces back. So there's a lot of teams in the mix here, but I think the way Allen is playing, it's hard not to look at them and say, man, how do you stop him?
3: One of the darling picks was Houston this offseason, Tyler. Everybody just took for granted that C.J. Stroud was going to get things back together. And, oh, by the way, that defense is unstoppable, impenetrable. And then, well, Josh Allen showed up week one and made them look really human. So, you know, Houston's in a weird spot. What do you take away from that opening loss to Buffalo, not just regarding the defense? I mean, it's a one-week performance. Maybe we can set it to the side. But C.J. Stroud, again, looking good for three quarters of a game and falling apart in crunch time.
2: Well, that's it, right? You know, anytime you talked about the Houston Texans going into the season, of course, you talk about the defense, arguably one of the best in the NFL. Didn't really look like that in week one. But the caveat or the thing that we say, okay, they can't necessarily, if they don't reach their ceiling, what would be the reason? Everybody said it was C.J. Stroud, and rightfully so after the postseason performance. And it does kind of feel like that's carried over, at least into that week one matchup. You're talking about a situation where, yes, in spite of all of their defensive miscues, you had a chance essentially to win that football game late in the fourth quarter. You get deep into Buffalo's territory, and what does C.J. Stroud do? He gets stripped, you turn the ball over, basically game over. And so that's going to be a storyline here. Remember, C.J. Stroud is not inked a long-term contract extension with the Houston Texans. There is still a lot of pressure looming over this organization because of that very fact where you go, okay, we're not necessarily pot committed to this player. And he might even feel that on top of just wanting to turn the tides and play well, just to play well, you're also talking about millions upon millions of dollars at stake for him. That's a lot to weigh on somebody. So I'm really fascinated to see not only how that defense responds, but at times I thought C.J. Stroud performed well. Again, it's got to be more consistent game over game, drive within drive. I'm curious to see how it looks this week because we're going to get a clearer and clearer picture as the season goes along as to what C.J. Stroud is. If he keeps turning the ball over in those key moments, that's basically the story right there.
1: We're talking to Tyler Sullivan of CBS.com, the team the Texans are going to host coming up tomorrow, Cincinnati Bengals. We know Joe Burrow is on the injury report with a back injury. I think the thought is that he will still play in this game. They end up still giving up some points to their Tampa, but one of, you know, some of those points were a pick six from Joe Burrow to the Bucs defense. Did you see enough from Cincinnati defensively with how much pressure they were able to get to think that maybe they finally addressed what has become a huge issue for that franchise?
2: I do. You know, I write a column every Monday morning, and the lead for my week one column was the fact that the Cincinnati Bengals defense did turn a corner. And you're right to point out, you know, the points allowed in that game, you might look at that, you might gloss over the scores and go, all right, same old Cincinnati defense. They generated a lot of turnovers. The reason why some of those points were scored is because the Bengals offense turned the ball over, had short fields. Like, there was kind of a reason for all of that. But you saw this offseason, Cincinnati, more so than I can remember, investing heavily into that defense, spending in free agency, of course, trading the number 10 overall pick for Dexter Lawrence. And you started to see some of the dividends there in terms of Brian Cook getting a fumble recovery or forcing a fumble. Same thing with Boye Mafe. You're seeing these additions come in and make an immediate impact. And, you know, I think it's kind of funny just what we were talking about with C.J. Stroud. Like, you have an opportunity, the Cincinnati Bengals defense does, to continue that momentum against a quarterback that has been pretty prone to turn the football over. So I'm curious to see, because we've talked about Cincinnati before. They don't need to be a top 10 defense in the NFL for this team in particular to be impactful in the AFC, potentially even get out of the conference. You're talking about just being baseline average, being middle of the road, being a serviceable defense, maybe making some timely turnovers. And because of what you have on that other side of the ball with Joe Burrow, Ja'Marr Chase, T. Higgins, Chase Brown, you can really make some damage there. Now, of course, the elephant in the room is that they need to stay healthy, and we just get out of week one and Joe Burrow is already dealing with a back injury. Again, seems like he's going to play. But at the same time, that is something that looms over the organization. But I was encouraged from what I saw from that defense, generating turnovers, providing pressure on the quarterback. And it wouldn't surprise me if Cincinnati upsets Houston on Sunday. And really the reason being is because I think that they can generate turnovers off of Stroud.
3: An 0-2 start for the Texans would be wild given the expectations.
2: They were 0-3 last year.
3: Yeah,
1: that's true.
3: Probably similar for New England, I would think. An 0-2 start, I've heard people call this a must-win game already for the Patriots at home in Foxborough against the Steelers on Sunday. Drake Mays turned the ball over 11 times in his last four games, going back to last year's playoffs. Obviously, we all saw the three interceptions, including the huge one late against Seattle last Wednesday. And when you go back and look at the performances that piled up to get him into the MVP race last year, Tyler, we're talking about two against the Jets, two against the Dolphins, the Browns, the Saints, the Falcons, the Titans. Is Drake May right now a product of, and this feels like it's going back to a conversation we had a lot last year, is he a product of the defenses he's faced in so much as why he looked great last year at times, but also in so much as why he struggled as of late in big playoff games and facing Seattle's defense? And what's that mean for tomorrow against a Steelers defense that showed up big in week one?
2: Well, that's really been the critique of the Patriots in general from last year. I think everybody kind of looked at them sideways and said, okay, you made it to a Super Bowl, but you played the easiest schedule basically in league history since the 1999 Rams. You go through a playoff run where you're facing Justin Herbert, C.J. Stroud, Jarrett Stidham, like, you know, not necessarily a murderer's row specifically with playoff performances. And then even in the Super Bowl, you're facing Sam Darnold and you get shelled because you're facing an elite defense. And so I do think that it is fair to wonder, okay, what is Drake May actually going to be? I almost feel like that Super Bowl run hurt him because everybody is now viewing him as this borderline MVP quarterback. He's right in the thick of his prime. This is still a young developing player that just so happened to make it to a Super Bowl in his second season in the NFL, first year with Mike Vrabel. But I think you're right to point out that this is kind of something to keep an eye on here, especially because of what we saw in that week one opener. It's very similar to what we were talking about with Stroud. Feels like a carryover from the previous season. You want positive momentum going from year over year, not necessarily negative momentum going year over year. And we kind of are seeing that here with Drake May. I was really concerned from what I saw in that fourth quarter from him. Of course, everybody's talking about the three turnovers. That last one was just one of the worst throws that I've seen him make in the NFL in his young career. But there were other situations where he was just missing guys and not making the right decisions. I remember one on that final drive where he threw that interception. He had a player, Pop Douglas, wide open over the middle of the field. He saw him. He just didn't throw it there. He dumped it off in the flat. And if you're an MVP caliber quarterback, you need to process, make the decision, and fire it away. It just seemed like he was spooked off the pass rush. And so now that we're looking at this game on Sunday, you're talking about a defense now with TJ Watt and with Alex Highsmith, who both had two sacks in week one. Questions still on the offensive line for the New England Patriots, specifically on that left side with Will Campbell and Elijah Vera Tucker, who they brought in free agency at left guard. Didn't have the strongest debut either. I'm a little concerned as to what that's going to look like. And if you're talking about an 0-2 New England Patriots, let's say they lose on Sunday, we might be talking about an 0-4 New England Patriots by the time the first month is up, because you look at that next couple of weeks after this game, the home opener, you're on the road against Jacksonville, you're on the road against Buffalo. You're not going to be favored in either one of those games. Tough environments, tough teams, playoff teams from a year ago. It's a shaky start here for the Patriots, no doubt.
1: We're talking to Tyler Sullivan, NFL senior writer for CS.com. Sunday night football, we get the Rams, Monday night football, we get the Rams and the Giants. And we saw the Giants with a really impressive performance, leaning on the run with the new offensive staff, new staff overall there. Then you have the Rams. Was it more about the travel for you, or are there real concerns with a Rams team that had to put Myles Garrett on the IR after an ineffective performance in week one?
2: Well, it's a little bit of both. I think that certainly I was skeptical of the travel going the day before to Australia. Like, I know they did it going to London and it worked out with great success. I just feel like that was a totally different type of situation this week one opener was compared to those London trips. And it's why I picked San Francisco on the money line. It's why I picked San Francisco against the spread. I just felt like going there a week early, that's going to help them in week one. Now, maybe that helps you in the turnaround for week two. You're not necessarily there that long. Your body hasn't adjusted. So maybe they came back to Los Angeles and they really didn't feel a blip. Meanwhile, San Francisco is readjusting back to the United States Pacific time. So that'll be kind of curious to see. But when you look at Los Angeles now, I think we overhyped them to the sense of people were talking about this team going like undefeated. Like they were saying best defense ever, best collection of talent ever assembled in NFL history. Like that's a little crazy. I know that they, of course, betting favorites to win the Super Bowl. I still feel like at the end of the day, the dust could settle and they're still hoisting a Lombardi trophy. That wouldn't shock me whatsoever. I just think we got a little too out in front of ourselves talking about maybe best team ever. I think that was the step too far, but I am curious to see how this defense looks now with Myles Garrett out. Again, you're not only now without Myles Garrett, but remember you traded Jared Verse to acquire Myles Garrett, who is a massive piece to this pass rush. And I know you're bringing Aaron Donald back, but I don't know how much of Aaron Donald we're going to see on Monday night. Yes, he's going to play. It seems like all signs, and he's even talking about the plan is for him to play on Monday. But what does that mean exactly? This is someone that hasn't played in a couple of years. Yes, there's been a ramp up, but I still feel like we're going to get a soft opening for Aaron Donald. I think that's maybe 20-ish snaps. That the pass rushing situational. That's what I'm seeing here with the Los Angeles Rams. So I'll be curious to see what it looks like on the defensive side of the ball. Offensively, I'm not that worried about it. Matthew Stafford, health permitting, still one of the more prolific quarterbacks. I know it wasn't great in that opener, missed a couple of easy throws, but at the same time, I think that spoke more to the travel than anything else.
3: Tyler, I want to circle all the way back around to where we started this conversation and talking about the top of the AFC, and we talked about the Bills. But another team that I had a lot of questions about coming in this year because it's a rookie head coach, it's a shuffle on their offensive line, looked like they didn't skip a beat in all of those adjustments week one. Granted, against a weak Colts defense, but the Ravens looked dominant in Indy in week one. And Derrick Henry had a massive game. Zay Flowers had a massive game. Lamar Jackson. Now, Zay not going to be available this week. It doesn't feel, I hesitate to say this, but it feels like it doesn't matter. Like, no receivers, no problem for the Ravens. Can they really survive a Flowers absence if it should drag out more than a week or two, just based on the fact that Declan Doyle and Lamar seem to have found this instant connection.
2: Well, I would say that, yes, they can survive this week. If it's an extended absence, when we're looking at them in the sense of, okay, can you really contend in the AFC? Can you really get over that hump that they've been trying to? I still think that you would need Zay Flowers. I still think that you would need a guy like Jacoby Lane, the rookie who also went down in the opener, who's going to miss substantial time due to an injury. So I think that, yes, you can get by with Rashad Bateman as your number one receiver in for a week's time. But I think long term, you'd probably need a little bit more firepower on that offense at receiver. But I will say this, when you have Lamar Jackson, when you have Derrick Henry, and I think even Mark Andrews is going to be a bigger piece to this passing attack now, especially with the wide receiver position. But remember, Declan Doyle, he's a tight end, former tight ends coach. Like, this is, that is his bread and butter here, and you don't have Isaiah Likely anymore. So the passing, the targets are really going to get condensed here to just a handful of guys, a trio of guys, and I think Mark Andrews could end up being key among them, especially this weekend. But I do think Zay Flowers, I mean, you saw it in that opener. He had 150 yards in the first half before he went down with injury. I mean, the dude was absolutely on fire. And I think everybody looked at that contract extension a little sideways, saying, ooh, that might be a little bit too rich for a guy like Zay Flowers, paying him really like not just a number one receiver, but like one of the best number one receivers in the NFL. He started to show the reason why in that week one opener. So I'm curious to see what happens here in terms of how long potentially he might be out. If it's just a week or two, I think that they'll be fine. I'm really excited to see Jesse Minter now in year one. Already feels like he could be a guy that wins coach of the year. You see the voters typically kind of go to that first year head coach, a new guy in. And if the Baltimore Ravens pile up some wins, even overcome some adversity like injuries, I think that Jesse Minter could be a coach of the year candidate. I think Baltimore really could be back establishing themselves as a key factor in the AFC.
1: Ravens hosting the Saints coming up tomorrow afternoon. Tyler Sullivan, NFL senior writer for CBS.com. Give him a follow if you don't already, at Tyler Sully over on X. Tyler, appreciate it, man. Enjoy Sunday.
2: Yeah, guys, thank you so much.
1: Always good to have Tyler on the show. Chris, let's react a little bit to what he had to say there about the Ravens. Also, he says Josh Allen is the runaway front runner right now for MVP. We'll take a look at some of the MVP odds and the winners and losers heading into week two right here on Westwood One Sports.
4: 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Colts, Chiefs, Indies 0-1, entering one of the loudest stadiums in football. With Patrick Mahomes waiting on the other sideline, can the Colts avoid an 0-2 start? 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
1: 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Thanks again to Tyler Sullivan from CBS.com for joining us. Thanks to those of you that are interacting over on YouTube and Twitch. You guys can watch the show. Just search BetMGM Tonight. The chat is open over there. You, of course, can listen to the show on the Westwood One Sports app, the Odyssey app, and our affiliates across the country. Chris, you know, Tyler mentioned his column from earlier in the week about the MVP odds and the MVP race in the NFL, saying he thinks Josh Allen is the clear front runner heading into week two. And that was his thought before his week two performance, I should say. And over at BetMGM right now, Josh Allen is the favorite at plus 350. You got Lamar sitting at 6-1, Caleb Williams 7.5-1, Burrow 10-1, Mahomes 14-1, along with Trevor Lawrence at 14-1. Look, I get why Josh Allen is the favorite in the odds market, and I totally agree. I think that is like the correct call at this point in time. I think the bet to make, I don't know if you agree, the bet to make right this second, and admittedly, my preseason bet was on Joe Burrow, and I still think that has a real chance despite week one's performance. If I had a bet with a fresh $100 bill right now, I think Caleb Williams would be my bet at 7.5-1. Seeing that offense, seeing that defense too, Chris, I mean, that's a defense that's going to be in some games where they're going to have to go out and score. That's always part of this factor where, like, maybe I didn't consider Joe Burrow enough that his defense might be better now and they may not have to score as much, although they did in week one. But I think Caleb Williams is the play if I had a rebet right now.
2: Yeah, I'm with you, actually, Alex. Like, I was Joe Burrow preseason as well. I think that made a ton of sense given what, like you said, Cincinnati went out, made some additions to the defense. They're going to win more games, even if the defense isn't top flight. It's just good enough. But Caleb, it's plus 750. If the Bears are going to improve and not regress, which was a hot topic, a very coded word thrown around Bears fandom during training camp of the preseason, if they're not going to regress but actually progress and become better than they were last year, Caleb's, I want to say, a shoe-in for MVP. Because the other thing that we forget sometimes with the NFL awards, these are being voted on by humans. This isn't somebody adding up stats and saying, oh, well, he had the most wins above replacement. No, this is purely storyline-driven. And the storyline with Caleb Williams getting out from underneath the terrible coaching regime, having a great year last year, so many close games, getting in deep into the playoffs, but not quite deep enough to pay off on expectations. And then if it were to progress this year beyond that, if the Bears were to win the division and go deep in the playoffs to a conference championship game, I know the voting takes place before that point, but it will all lead to Caleb Williams, because that is a better narrative for the people that want to vote narrative, which most of these people do, than the same old. And I would argue that maybe some of these MVP voters are kind of numb to Josh Allen at this point. He could have a better statistical year than Caleb Williams. Josh Allen could win 12 games, but if the Bears go 13-4 and win a highly competitive NFC North while breaking the scoring records that Ben Johnson wants them to break this year, yeah, Caleb Williams is close to a shoe-in, and right now still priced at plus 750. Yeah, if you gave me that crisp new $100 bill, that's where I would put it as well.
1: Feels like maybe the best odds we're going to get on Caleb for the rest of the year, unless there's a shocking performance coming up. I feel like that might be our best number. 100% with you on the narrative, though. It is so much about narrative, which is why I'm interested in Josh Allen as we continue to follow this year. I understand that we have seen him do this before, but I don't know about you, and maybe this is just the Kansas City angle to it and everybody's view on it from here where I do my local show. I feel like there is so much love, though, in the national media for Josh Allen, and it consistently, and he's kind of the golden boy for a lot of people in national media. And so while, yes, we have seen him do it, I wonder how much that factors in, that there's still a lot of people that desperately, I would say the same thing for Joe Burrow, by the way, desperately want Burrow back in the playoffs or desperately want Josh Allen to finally get to a Super Bowl. And so this, to me, kind of fuels that even more. I don't know if you agree with that at all, but I don't think the staleness applies to Allen. I definitely don't think it would apply to Joe Burrow. I think there's a lot of national media that so badly want it to happen.
2: Yeah, I think there's some elasticity, for lack of a better way to put it, to Josh Allen's MVP candidacy, that if there's a bad game in there, if there's a clunker, like, it will snap back in a major way, and he will drop right back down the board. And people will say, oh, there's playoff Josh Allen showing up in the regular season. Maybe he's not the guy after all. And much like the conversation we had an hour ago, none of this matters until January anyway. And I do think, you know, short of Josh Allen going 16-1, 17-0, something ridiculous, and putting up 6,000 yards passing, like, I think it's going to be tough for him to get back to the top of the MVP conversation and hold there throughout the course of a season. Great 2-week start to the season, undoubtedly. You can't argue with what he did the first 2 weeks. But I think as we progress throughout the season, there's a lot more elasticity in the range of emotions that people feel towards Josh Allen. Because we, especially now that we've seen him play really well the first 2 weeks, Alex, people are going to expect that week after week after week. And if there are a couple clunkers in there, it's going to snap back in a really strong way. Like, you know, you hold the rubber band up against your wrist and snap it back. It will be painful for those people that want to see Josh Allen win MVP.
1: The two guys at 14-1 are interesting to me because Trevor Lawrence, I'm very high on the Jags. I'm excited to see year two of Liam Cohen. We know they won 13 games a year ago, but statistically, it's never been all that impressive for Trevor Lawrence. Is he going to be able to put up the numbers that are necessary? That's my only hesitation. I think the team is going to win enough games. I think they're going to win the South again. I don't have the Texans even making the playoffs. And so I'm not high on the AFC South. Maybe that hurts them as well. And then you got Patrick Mahomes with the same odds at 14-1. We just saw him play in his debut game back, or return game back, I should say, and statistically wasn't impressive. The passing game was non-existent, but they get another showcase opportunity on Sunday night against the Colts. I think with the style of play for Kansas City this year, leaning on the run a bit more, the fact that this defense is going to be even better than a year ago, I really don't like the bet on Patrick Mahomes right now for MVP. I do think some narrative could work in his favor if, in fact, he starts putting up some bigger numbers. But I don't know if this is the year where we're going to see the big numbers for Patrick Mahomes. It doesn't mean that they're not going to win games. I just think they're going to win in a different way than we've seen during the Andy Reid Mahomes era.
2: Yeah, it feels like if Patrick Mahomes is going to win anything this year, maybe it's your comeback player of the year where he's even money at BetMGM. Like, that seems like that is the narrative that's set up right now due to all of what you just described with the Kansas City offense, Kenneth Walker. As for Trevor Lawrence, I still don't know what I think of the Jags. And I think part of that is what we suffer from in the national media of the Jags are, it's like if this East Coast bias thing where you live on the East Coast and you never watch West Coast baseball, right? You're asleep by the third inning of a Dodgers game. And maybe the Dodgers are a poor example because everybody knows the Dodgers. But, you know, you're not staying up to watch the Padres or the Diamondbacks or the Mariners. You're just not. You're an East Coast guy. And so it's much harder to really plant your flag in the ground and cement your MVP vote on somebody who you didn't really watch all that much. I think it's similar with Trevor Lawrence in NFL circles where it's like, yeah, Trevor Lawrence probably had a good year and the Jags won the division again, but do I remember watching Trevor Lawrence at all? I think he suffers from playing in Jacksonville. And look, no shade to the city of Jacksonville. Northeastern Florida is lovely this time of year and most of the year, but it's not the biggest media market. And people aren't getting, you know, go to 506 Sports, that website that graphs out, puts up the maps, the NFL coverage maps, and find me how often a Jacksonville game, the color of that game, is most of the country. It's almost never. And so a lot of people just don't see Trevor Lawrence. I think that's a major hamstring for any kind of major award candidacy for Lawrence.
1: I think it's a great point. Now, I did pull up their schedule. I was curious how many primetime spots do they have, because – that is one way for you to showcase themselves. We know they get their two London games. They love going to London, right? So they'll have a, you know, I guess this week Broncos Jags I think is a main CBS game, if I'm not mistaken. But you got Philly and Houston both at Wembley Stadium, or one's at Wembley, one's at, I think, at the Tottenham Stadium. But two back-to-back Sundays where they're technically in a prime window there at 9:30 a.m. Eastern. Then they got a game against the Ravens on Thursday Night Football. They do have a game against Pittsburgh Steelers on Monday Night Football. And they got a Sunday night game, I think that's Christmas weekend, on against the Cowboys. So there's actually a few more than I realized, as you were saying. I agree with you, but maybe a few more showcase slots. But in general, on a random noon kickoff, there's no way a majority of the country is getting the Jacksonville Jaguars game. Absolutely not.
2: Yeah, and all you get of Trevor Lawrence are what you get in highlights, you know, or what you, if you're a red zone guy like me, it's you get the touchdowns and the picks. That's it. That's all you get. That's what you get of Trevor Lawrence. And so you don't get to see maybe a beautifully feathered pass across the middle to hit Parker Washington on an in route to pick up a 3rd and 16 or something. And I know that doesn't carry as much weight anyway to begin with, but you miss some of the nuance and maybe some of the appreciation for what Lawrence is able to do. So I just think that's a massive uphill climb for him playing in Jacksonville to win an MVP short of the Jags, you know, winning 14 or 15 games and winning the one seed in the AFC.
1: Coming up in about 10 minutes, we'll get to the sounds of the week, including what Deshaun Watson had to say when he was asked about his performance in week one. We'll also hear from one of the wide receivers that had a standout performance, maybe one of the new connections in the NFL with Jalen Coker and Bryce Young. But I do want to go out to the phones, 310-840-4910, 310-840-4910. We know it's a big college football Saturday as well. Tommy wants to talk about Michigan. Tommy, you're on here on Westwood One Sports.
3: Hey, thanks for the call, guys. Yeah, you know, I just...
1: Of course, thanks for calling in. What's going on?
3: Western Michigan-Michigan game to bed. You know what? It wasn't Michigan's fault. It wasn't the players' fault. It wasn't the coach's fault. It was the officiating crew. They're the ones that blew it. And you know what? They put 1 second on the clock. And if you look at, you know, that might have been the greatest Hail Mary pass I've ever seen in my life. He threw this guy, our quarterback, Bryce Underwood, was under duress, and he tossed up a 60-yard dart. That the only player on the field was our big tight end, went up and caught it. And you know what? They gave us – and now everybody's like thinking, oh, well, it wasn't Michigan's fault. It was the officiating crew's fault. But Michigan pulled off, I think, the greatest Hail Mary pass I've ever seen. Thank you.
1: Thanks, Tommy. No, Tommy in Michigan.
2: Thanks, Tommy. I think the problem, Tommy, is it shouldn't have happened. I think that's what everybody comes back to. Like, I thought Western Michigan, Alex, did a great job. Their leadership, their head coach, their university president, in the hours and couple days after, and sort of saying, "Hey, listen, we should have won this game, but you know, we also had opportunities to actually win the game before the play in question came up." And so I think they handled it exceedingly well. I think the problem is that regardless of whether you accept the result of the game or not, it's going to be interpreted differently by different people, including, like we talked about earlier, the CFP committee, who some people are going to look at it and say, well, letter of the law, they won the game. And other people are going to say, yeah, I know they won the game, but we know they didn't really win the game. And so if Michigan wants to be considered for a CFP spot, assuming things fall their way over the next 2.5 months, they better make sure they remove all doubt from that game having an impact on their playoff candidacy.
1: And one step in the right direction, really impressive win against Oklahoma. I know a lot of people thought Oklahoma maybe was going to go in there and come away with the win. They certainly did not. Michigan did. And look, I'm with you, Tommy, on the fact that Michigan themselves did not do anything wrong. Totally with you. But you know, you've been around sports long enough. We all have, where whether it's in college football, baseball, the NFL, I mean, if there's a blown call, and this was a blown call, right? the fans of other teams, in this case, really every other fan in college football, essentially, that team that was the beneficiary is going to get some hate, right? Like, people are going to knock that team and push back on that team and throw some shade towards their fans, in this case, their program. I mean, that's just, I think we know that's how it works in sports. I mean, if on Sunday Night Football, in fact, I know this is played out this way, you know, if the Steelers get a beneficial call, or if the Chiefs and people feel like they got a beneficial call, I mean, how many times have we seen over the last couple of years, the Chiefs, they get this call, that call.
2: Yep.
1: People hate the Chiefs because of that. I mean, this is just what happens. I mean, it's not unique to Michigan. This was going to be the reaction if it would have favored Ohio State, if it would have favored Oregon. It doesn't matter.
2: Well, and I think, too, in the NFL or any other major sport, when we talk about playoff candidacy, right? We're talking about simple wins and losses decide whether you're going to get into the playoffs. It's mathematical. It's completely objective. It's not subjective. It's not the case in college football. The college football playoff committee is almost totally subjective. Now, they can't go throwing a 6-loss team into the playoff. Everybody would laugh them out of the room. But if you're talking about a Michigan team that shows up at the end of the year at, say, 10-2, they're going to look at them differently than they would another 10-2 team, and not just based off the strength of their schedule or the strength of their victories, but the instance of one victory in particular that some people don't think should have been a victory, and that the FBS Oversight Committee said probably shouldn't have been a victory. And so it's the one corner of the sports world where the playoffs are not decided objectively, but subjectively. And subjectively, a lot of playoff committee members are probably going to look at that game against Western Michigan as a loss instead of a win.
1: Thanks for the call, Tommy. Appreciate it. 310-840-4910 here on Westwood One Sports. Up next, let's get to some of the sounds of the week, including Deshaun Watson's comments as he looks to make his second start. Could it be his last as the Browns continue their season against the Bucs tomorrow?
4: It's the most anticipated college football matchup of the season thus far. Lane Kiffin returns to Oxford, leading his new team, LSU.

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1: 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We'll get back into LSU and Ole Miss here in 15 minutes. We'll head down to that part of the football world with Koki Riley. 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How are they feeling there heading into this game, where LSU is a 2.5-point favorite right now at BetMGM? Alex Gold, Chris Mack with you here on BetMGM Game Day. You guys can always call and text in at 310-840-4910. I do want to get to some of the sounds of the week, and I know you probably follow Cleveland closer than I do. You were in Pittsburgh, and the Steelers and Cleveland Browns, back and forth they go. Deshaun Watson, and he gets another opportunity. Could it be his last tomorrow, though? He will start against Tampa. Will he play the whole game? These are all things that nobody knows for sure, but this is what he thinks Browns fans' expectations of him might be a little out of whack in his mind.
2: I think all that is for the media. I mean, I think the media has this expectation that I'm supposed to throw 400 yards and 5 touchdowns every week. So until that happens, I guess it's going to be the same situation. So, again, my job is to make sure I'm operating well so we can try to get a win and keep moving forward from there.
3: Deshaun, you had...
1: Chris, I truly don't know if there is a more delusional professional athlete, or maybe athlete in general right now, in the sports world. Completely delusional, clueless with the situation. Just the prime example of, like, I have FU money and I really don't care at all about anything.
4: It's like, you know, we all have those people in our life who were born on third base but think they hit a triple. Like, you know, that guy you went to high school with who, you know, has a great job because his dad owns a car dealership or something, and he just sits around all day and posts on Instagram, and you're like, yeah, you didn't really do any of this for yourself, bud. I don't think you get how this all works and how the rest of the world is out there grinding every day. Deshaun Watson is a classic example of just delusion. He has no idea what the actual public perception of him is. Browns fans and Browns media don't need him to throw for 400 yards and 5 touchdowns. They need him to just be passable. That's it. That's all they're asking. Just be better than Shedeur Sanders. We're not even asking you to be better than any other starter in the NFL, Deshaun. We're just asking you to be better than Shedeur Sanders. Speaking of being born on third base and thinking you hit a triple, just be better than Shedeur. That's all they want in Cleveland. Because otherwise, if you're not, when you come home to play the Panthers next week, they are going to boo you out of the building. They won't even wait for you to make a mistake. It'll be during pregame introductions.
1: Do you think he finishes the game tomorrow, number one? Number two, do you think Deshaun Watson starts that game you're talking about back at home? I think this is his last game. I expect him to get beat up by the Bucks tomorrow.
4: I think this is all part of the plan, a very ill-conceived plan from Jimmy Haslam, the owner, and Andrew Berry, the GM. All part of an ill-conceived plan to

0: set it up for him to get through the first 4 weeks after they host Carolina next week in their home opener. They'll have 3 days off and they'll host the Steelers in a Thursday night divisional game, which traditionally has actually worked out well for the Browns over the years, hosting the Steelers on a short week at home. And if they can just get him through week four, I think they may be pot committed to him for a while. If they can get through week four and not be 0-4, steal one of these games, or maybe even steal a pair of them, who knows, then I think Jimmy Haslam will feel vindicated that he's gotten some sort of value out of the sunk cost that is Deshaun Watson. But I also think it sets up very well that if Deshaun Watson continues to look average at best and terrible at worst, that you've got sort of the mini bye after that Thursday game against the Steelers, and you insert Shador to face the Jets in week five.
1: I mean, for my entertainment, I hope he starts next week. I'll tell you that in Cleveland. I want to see the signs. I want to hear the reaction from those Browns fans as he steps onto the field, if in fact he is the starter next week. As we continue to go through some of the sounds of the week, let's go to the college football ranks. New Mexico head coach Jason Eck with a pretty incredible analogy in his latest media appearance.
2: They're going to be a challenge. You know, we're definitely stepping up in class. It's kind of like we've you know, been going to like fast food restaurants to eat. Now all of a sudden we got an invite to the nicest steakhouse in town, and you're checking your wallet to make sure you have enough to cover it, because you don't want to be embarrassed, because this certainly is a team that can embarrass you if you're not ready to go.
1: And he's talking about Oklahoma State, by the way. They're playing Oklahoma State. I love it. That's phenomenal. And he's done a great job at New Mexico already. And I think this is year number two for Jason Eck over there. He's going to be a head coach in the SEC, or Oklahoma. I'm sorry, I said Oklahoma State. Oklahoma coming up for New Mexico.
0: Yeah, I mean, we all remember those days, like whether it was in college or high school, you'd get ready to go out on a date and you'd check the wallet to make sure you had enough cash to cover wherever you were going. And it was like, all right, it's probably Applebee's tonight. Come on, let's go. Let's get that triple dipper. Let's get something off the value menu and hope we can skate through and still leave a decent tip. Actually took a girl to Taco Bell once before the movies in high school, Alex. That's probably the worst place I've
1: ever been. Taco Bell.
0: Taco Bell before the
1: movies. At
0: least
1: you were in high school.
0: I was in high school.
1: You were in high school. I mean, I've heard some people that they're like, you know, first dates in their 20s that go into Applebee's, and that to me, and this was 10, 15 years ago, that's bad enough. Taco Bell, I'll give you the pass because it was high school.
0: Okay. I appreciate that. But I mean, it was, this is Taco Bell back in the day when you get like the three tacos for $3 or whatever. If she had gone Gordita Supreme, I was screwed. We were not getting out of there without washing dishes.
1: You were hoping you could get the quarter to drop on the little ledge in that machine at the in the counter, so you get your free cinnamon twists or whatever it is.
0: Exactly.
1: I wish more places had those still. You know, put a little quarter in, see if you can't get to land. I never could get that to happen. You know what I'm talking about, right?
0: The little,
1: the little water thing. Yeah,
0: yeah.
1: Nobody
0: That's a big move
1: anymore.
0: If you can
1: bring
0: it
1: back.
0: Off.
1: Yeah, bring it back. I mean, I saw Toys R Us is coming back. Did you see that? They're opening like 100 new stores.
0: See, the return of actual in-person retail. I don't have any desire to go to a Toys R Us. The place is absolute chaos, but hey, if that's your speed, go for it.
1: Yeah, I saw that news. I'm actually kind of shocked. I guess there is a demand for it. I guess people want the physical retail store again. All right, let's sneak one more in real quick here. The Panthers looked impressive in week one in that duo between Bryce Young and the connection to Jalen Coker. Here was Coker speaking to the media following their loss, but still an impressive, I thought, offensive performance.
3: What happened with the foot?
4: Just roll my ankle a little bit.
5: Does this feel like more precautionary than anything, or is it too early to tell?
4: Yeah, I think more precautionary for sure, yeah.
5: I don't remember if it caused you to miss any snaps late in the game. Or...
4: Mm-mm.
5: When did you do it?
4: First quarter.
3: Did you?
1: Are you as distracted as I am, Chris? What's going on in the background there from Jalen Coker?
0: I'm trying to figure out: is it pick up hoops? Is it beer pong? Is it just standard ping pong? There's a lot. There's an entire game room behind Jalen Coker there.
1: I think it's ping pong. I think you nailed it. I think that's ping pong is what we're hearing in the background from Coker, who looked really good last week. All right, up next, let's talk LSU Ole Miss with Cokie Riley from NOLA.com.
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1: 10 o'clock out east here on Westwood One Sports. We are about 2 hours away from kickoff of the first games of the day here on College Football Saturday. Alex Gold, Chris Mack with you on BetMGM Game Day. 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We'll get back into some NFL in about 20 minutes or so, including a look at some updated divisional odds heading into week two. Maybe there's some more value with a particular team that was disappointing in week one. How could we bet that over at BetMGM? But let's talk about the game of the day. Maybe it could be the game of the weekend, depending on how things play out tonight there in Mississippi. We go out to the phones and welcome in Koki Riley. He covers LSU for The Advocate and NOLA.com, at Koki Riley on Twitter and X. We were just talking actually off air during the break. It looks like there's been maybe a little bit of line movement in this one. LSU up to a 3-point favorite. Let's start with the quarterback and the health of Sam Leavitt. Did you guys ever really think there was a chance that, Sam Leavitt wasn't going to play tonight?
2: No. If I'm being like perfectly honest with you guys, I think. You know, he was probably dealing with small injuries here and there, though, the same way every football player deals with small injuries here and there throughout a season. There was a couple, I mean, he's running around quite a bit through the first two games. There was at least once or twice after, once after a fumble, once after an interception, he was diving after defenders, trying to make tackles, like, you know, pretty physical stuff, but at the same time, there was zero indication that he was hurt at all until Wednesday. And it, given the, the opponent for LSU and Lane Kiffin's history with said opponent, it just felt like a perfect circumstances for gamesmanship. And especially when you combine the fact that there was just no reporting, no leakage of any sort of injury before Wednesday, which you pretty much never see. So if the guy was actually hurt, so that's kind of where we landed. And now he's magically healed, so he's ready to play.
3: Koki, I don't know how much of practice you guys get to actually view during the week or not, but were there any indications that Leavitt was actually limited during the preparations, the physical preparations for this game?
2: We never get availabilities at practice heading into a game week. That was the same way for Brian Kelly as well. We got like, maybe 10 to 12 minutes, during the preseason. And that was basically just like individual drills. You weren't even watching them scrimmage. So we just haven't really seen them play football outside of the actual football game. And even if they did, I wouldn't be there. We'd have been at Ole Miss all week. So I in Oxford all week. So I couldn't really speak to that, but even in the preseason, he looked fine. And as everyone saw in the first two games, he looked pretty healthy too, especially as a runner. And that was kind of the question mark heading the season after that foot surgery. So, he's kind of checked all the boxes until recently, and I think he was still checking the boxes. Lane Kiffin just decided to, create some drama again.
1: Lane Kiffin said that it's Ole Miss that has the pressure heading into this game. I'm not so sure that's actually the case, I think, considering the expectations at LSU. Is that the view from fans there in Baton Rouge heading to Oxford, that it's Ole Miss that needs to win this game more?
2: I think this is a really split thing. I don't have a great feel for what the fans actually believe here. But like when you listen to people talk about this question, like who has more pressure, LSU or Ole Miss, I think they both obviously have pressure. I don't think anyone disagrees with that. Just who has more. And I actually kind of lean on the Ole Miss side just because, I mean, it's not like Kiffin's going to, people are, I don't think LSU fans are going to totally lose their faith in Kiffin if they lose one game on the road, especially in a place where they haven't won on the road in a while. I think LSU fans want this team to make the playoff immediately, but I think if they still went, 9-3, I don't think they'd totally lose their confidence in him either. Meanwhile, if you're Ole Miss, if you lose this game, there's going to be a feeling of like, well, can we win without this guy? Is he really our, I don't want to say our daddy, but like that sort of similar thing where it's like, he really becomes the boogeyman then, because not only did he leave us, he was right in leaving us, right? Like that would be kind of the sentiment if they lost this game, especially if they lost the game in convincing fashion. And this was probably their best chance to win a game, to get one over Lane Kiffin, because they got Trinidad Campbell as a quarterback, they have Kwon Lacy at running back. How long are you going to have that? Probably not much longer. So lots on the line here for Ole Miss, I think, especially given that it's a home game. Lots on the line for Pete Golding, because he still needs to prove that he's a really good head coach. The fans are very satisfied with him so far with a couple of playoff wins, but if he'll win this game, then there's probably going to be some questions behind, like, well, is he really, really the guy? Right now, he's like Golding's kind of in the honeymoon phase just because his name is not Lane Kiffin and he replaced Lane Kiffin. But the moment Lane Kiffin beats him, what's that going to look like? So I actually think there's actually a little bit more pressure on Ole Miss here. But it's a really interesting question, I think.
3: What's the atmosphere been like, not just leading up to this morning, Koki, but the atmosphere now as people start to, pack stuff up, head to the tailgates, head down to the Grove? Is it your typical fun college football atmosphere just amped up to 11 because it's LSU Ole Miss? Or is there actually like a sense of tension around the fact that Lane Kiffin is coming back with LSU? We heard about all the extra security measures, obviously. What's the vibe this morning in Oxford?
2: I don't have a great idea this morning. They have me staying in New Albany and not in Oxford itself, because I think you've seen the hotel prices in Oxford this week.
3: Yeah.
2: But I can definitely tell you what it's been like this whole week. I mean, I've done a lot of reporting on this. I've been in the square. I've been at campus really since Monday morning. And it's been really, really interesting to sort of see the vibes of this place in this week of all weeks. And Friday yesterday was very, very busy. It felt like a game day, and even though it wasn't even game day yet. Oxford's really, really small, if for people who don't know or have never been. So it was really, really packed, especially the traffic was really, really rough. It was really hard to find any parking. But in terms of like the overall vibes, I got to say, there's definitely tension here. I don't know if it's a whole, like a blanket of tension, but there's definitely people excited for the game. I think everyone's excited for the game. I don't think there's any question about that. But there's that tension over, just like the size of this game, Lane Kiffin coming back, all the storylines. This is the game we've been looking forward to for so long, and now it's pretty much here. And the feelings on Kiffin are kind of mixed, because there are some people who are like, well, we don't care that he's back. This is a big game. We need to win. And those people who say that are just kind of the hardcore Ole Miss fans who've been, fans for decades. People have been going to the game since they were small children, and now they're either college students or grown adults. But then there's a kind of a cohort of people who just are out for blood for Kiffin, as you would imagine. So it's kind of an interesting blend of those two things, basically. And I'm really curious to see like what kind of environment we get at this game, and what kind of environment we get at the Grove this afternoon when I'm there. So I'm more interested about, you know, being at the scene than maybe any other that I've ever attended from a college football standpoint.
1: We're talking to Koki Riley from NOLA.com ahead of LSU Ole Miss later on tonight, 7:30 Eastern kickoff. Of course, the return of Lane Kiffin. Now, Koki, all that said about the storylines off the field. On the field, though, when you look at LSU, where do you feel they're most vulnerable against Ole Miss tonight? Where do you think that if they were to lose this game, where would that happen?
2: I think it would be at quarterback. Not to just kind of get back to the subject that we've started this with. It's not because I think Sam Love's a bad player. I just feel like if LSU can't run the ball, then they're going to not run the ball consistently well, then they're going to have to rely on Sam Love to make plays. And I think he can make plays. The question is, can you be consistent enough on a down-to-down basis to not make too many mistakes and to, you know, be accurate with the football and, you know, play within the structure of Lane Kiffin's offense and be able to execute said structure? There have been a lot of questions about that through the first two games. His accuracy just hasn't been good enough. His decision-making was not good enough in the Louisiana Tech game. We know some of the spectacular things that he can do as a runner. We know he has good arm strength. We know that he can make plays, you know, deep downfield, even though they haven't done a lot of that so far this season, with the exception of one Eugene Wilson catch in the Louisiana Tech game. So I think that if Sam Levitt is accurate and on time, they're going to be very tough to beat. If LSU can run the ball really well, LSU's going to be really tough to beat. If they can't do either of those things, or they can only do one of those things, it could be a long day. I do think if LSU runs the ball, I think Levitt will ultimately be fine, but he's going to be in so many advantageous situations that I think he'll survive. I'm really looking forward to how all this sort of turns out, because I think if there's any weaknesses for LSU, it's almost certainly on the opposite side of the ball, because defensively, they've looked almost perfect so far this season. So that's kind of what I'm looking at heading into this one.
3: Yeah, what is the concern about Ole Miss's big play ability, whether it's on the ground or through the air? Is there a confidence that they can limit those big plays, that they can keep Kiwon Lacy from breaking a big run at some point in time that either turns the game or wins the game? You mentioned the defense, Koki. So where are they with feeling like they can stand up to Chambliss and Lacy and the rest of that offense?
2: Yeah, there's two small nits to pick with the LSU defense, and a lot of it's more of just like, it's less of what we've seen through two games, and it's more about just the history of Blake Baker's defenses and the personnel itself. One, with a more traditional running game, especially if Lacy decides to bounce things outside, or John David Baker decides to bounce things outside, can LSU set the edge on the outside? Because Prince William Biel and Jordan Ross aren't really known for being edge setters in the run game. And can those guys hold up in those situations? They held up well against Clemson. They held up even better against Louisiana Tech, but this is a much tougher team, so let's see how that's tested. LSU can rotate in a guy like Dylan Carpenter, who can definitely set the edge, so it's not like they're totally hopeless there. And even Junior Tuliahalamaka, who is kind of part of the whole NFL players, TRO, jumbo, but he stayed on the team because he never signed an NFL contract. So he's a Notre Dame transfer. I'm kind of curious to see maybe they rotated him in a little bit more and he can help set the edge for them. But they don't have a lot of great answers in terms of that, like, outside run defense. But then again, like, we haven't seen it be exposed at all through two games. They've been great against the run. They've been great on early downs. It's really opened up their playbook on third and long. And then the other thing I want to keep an eye out for, which is probably a slightly bigger flaw, is what they do against running quarterbacks, because Blake Baker's defenses the last 2 years against running quarterbacks have not done a good job of containing those guys at all. Marcel Reed famously 2 years ago comes in off the bench for Connor Wegman and just absolutely demolishes LSU's defense in College Station. And then, you know, just like a week or two later, Jalen Milroe runs all over the LSU defense again. And then last year they had some issues containing those running quarterbacks as well. It was one of their few weaknesses on that side of the ball. I think this is a better unit than those last two teams. I think this team has the tools to contain those running quarterbacks. They have a ton of team speed on the defense side of the ball, but it's definitely something to watch in this game because Trinidad Campbell isn't necessarily a Jalen Milroe where he's going to run for, you know, 200 yards in a game. maybe not that many, but he's not really necessarily a downhill running back sort of runner as a quarterback. He's more of a extend the play, beat the blitzer, and chuck a ball 20 yards downfield to an open receiver sort of runner. Can they be disciplined in their pass blocks lanes and prevent him from kind of extending those plays and just sort of suffocate the pocket? Like, that's going to be really, really big in this game. I'm really curious to see how that looks because LSU's pass rush has been kind of unbelievable to start this season. Can they continue that against a much better offensive line, against a quarterback who's much more elusive and better than the last two that they faced?
1: Well, Koki, enjoy the game, man. I think most of the college football world and also myself and Chris, we're jealous you're going to be at that game tonight. The atmosphere is going to be off the charts. Appreciate you coming on.
2: Awesome. Thank you.
1: Of course, Koki Riley covers LSU for The Advocate and NOLA.com later on tonight, 7:30 kickoff, LSU and Ole Miss. And you mentioned the Grove, and I'm like picturing how insane it's going to be or might already be this afternoon. I'm jealous. You know, I'm sure you've been to some pretty cool environments as well, but this is going to be pretty special, especially if it's close. Like, hopefully it's not short-lived and it's like, oh, you know, and LSU doesn't pull away. I think this will be a close game. I think it's going to be a shootout.
3: I will say, you know, I went to Penn State. I've been to plenty of Penn State environments where there's a buzz, right? Not just the day of the game, but all week leading up to a game. I haven't had a chance to go to Ole Miss, Oxford for a game before, but I imagine with that buzz that Koki was describing, like, this is one of those environments where once everybody gets in the stadium tonight, Alex, it feels like one big moment early either lights that crowd up even more so and they're on fire all night, or conversely, one big LSU play kind of takes the air out of their sails and you just literally hear that hushed gasp of, oh, and all of a sudden things cool off and maybe LSU can operate the way they want to with a little less pressure on them. I do think because of that buzz, I tend to come down on Koki's side here where I think there is a ton of pressure on Ole Miss to not let that air escape the building, to come up with something big early. Otherwise, there's going to be sort of that nervous tension of, oh, my God, is Lane going to come in and beat us in his return?
1: LSU, 3-point favorites now over at BetMGM. We'll get into that game some more a little bit later on in the show as well, including maybe our favorite bet or two for that contest. Coming up next, though, we get back into the NFL after week one, now heading into week two. Some teams surprise losses in week one, maybe a betting opportunity in those divisions. We'll take a look at the AFC South, the AFC West, and a couple of these other divisions as we continue here on BetMGM Game Day.
4: Three of last season's Final Four teams lost their opening game. Can the Patriots, Rams, and Broncos avoid the dreaded 0-2 hole and a nearly 90% chance of missing the playoffs? Westwood One Sports.
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1: 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Again, video stream up and rolling on YouTube and Twitch. You can just search BetMGM tonight. We got the chat open over there. You can, of course, also hit us up at 310-840-4910, 310-840-4910. You can make sure to interact with us throughout the college football Saturday. We'll be on the air in the final hour of our show. Will be in the first hour of college football, I should say, today. And we're looking ahead to NFL Sunday, though, as well, Chris. And I think there's some betting opportunities over at BetMGM based off of week one, not just for individual games tomorrow, but maybe some divisional odds based off of a division favorite that lost in week one. Is this now the time to buy back in? Is there still value for a couple teams, starting with the AFC South, where we know the Texans lost to Buffalo? The Jags looked awfully impressive. It was against Cleveland, though. And you look at BetMGM, the Texans are still favored to win the AFC South, plus 125. The Jags down to plus 140. The Jags will host Denver, whereas Houston will host Cincinnati this weekend. And this one's tricky for me because I already had, like, I like the Jags to win this division heading into the season. So, I'm not going to double down on a bet that I would have already had. But I do think it's interesting that the Texans are still there at plus 125. I think they're going to lose tomorrow, man. So if you're wanting to bet the Texans to win the division, as odd as that sounds, I would almost just wait till after tomorrow. If they win, I don't think the odds are going to shift that much. If they lose and you still are a believer, you might be able to get them at plus 150 by the time you get to Sunday night.
2: Yeah, I'd hold on both of these teams right now if you're looking to make a bet on either Jacksonville or the Texans. Like you mentioned, the Texans showed the same old warts that they've shown for the last year and a half, with CJ Stroud performing poorly late in the game against Buffalo in the opener. And yeah, it's at home again, but it's Cincy and that defense looks better. They forced four fumbles last week in their opener against Tampa. So I'd wait to see on Houston. If you want to bet them, there's a chance, like you said, they start 0-2 and then snag them before they head to Indy week three. I think with Jacksonville, it's actually even more interesting, Alex, because like you said, they get the Broncos this week. That's on the road, Mile High, all the things that come with altitude and all of that. And then they get New England, then it's a trip to Cincy, and then they've got their two London games against some decent opponents, right? You get the Eagles and then a divisional game against the aforementioned Houston Texans. It's possible Jacksonville could get off to a really rough start here. And so I think I would wait on them too. See if, and it's entirely possible you lose the bet, right? Like that you lose the opportunity to bet, I should say, and that you don't end up finding a sweet spot if you haven't bet Jacksonville yet to win the division to actually jump on that moving train. But there's also a chance that maybe they're 2-2, 1-3 to start the season, maybe worse. And the back half of the schedule gets them back into the conversation, but you've got a chance, say week five, week six, to jump on Jacksonville at that point.
1: Yeah, I think it's a great point about the schedule and how you can use that to your advantage if we're talking about some of the betting angles. I think this is a division, like I guess the South typically is, except for last year where the Jags won 13, where we could be sitting here in week five where neither team is all that great record-wise, where the Texans are sitting there at, 2-3 or 1-3, and the Jags are almost in the same type of boat, and it appears to be wide open, and you'll have plenty of betting opportunities. I don't think either of us believe at all in the Colts or the Tennessee Titans. I think the Colts defense stinks. I think the Titans looked horrendous offensively in week one against the Jets, and I know Robert Saleh will probably get that defense to come along a little bit, and they'll win some games this year, but Cam Ward, Carnell Tate, Tony Pollard, those are their weapons, and they showed absolutely nothing in week one. So it's a two-horse race. I think we all understand that here in the AFC South. Then you flip to the AFC West, where that's a three-horse race. I still think, despite the Chargers' pitiful performance against Arizona, that you cannot lose an opener like that to Arizona, but they did, and the Chargers will try to bounce back against a divisional opponent tomorrow when the Chargers go to Las Vegas to take on the Raiders. We know the Broncos and Chiefs played last Monday night. It was Kansas City starting off 1-0, and now the Chiefs are minus 115. It looks like maybe minus 125 now. Favorites to win the West, the Broncos at plus 260, the Chargers at plus 325. Much like how you brought up
3: this is the Lindy's Football Report. 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The Lindy's Football Report. College football talk, in-depth and complete. All in 30 minutes with Graham Dunn, Michael Butler, and Lynn Scarborough.
4: Handoff, Jordan Marshall running left, fighting for the goal line. Get in! Touchdown, Wolverines!
5: Drew gets the ball, looks to throw, under heavy pressure, gets away. Mastemaker pumps, Mastemaker running, diving toward the end zone, he's in! Pistols firing, touchdown Oklahoma State, Drew Mastemaker!
6: Shotgun snap to Sayan, back to throw, flings it up, downfield, the pass is intercepted by Grayson Littleton. What a way to end it! How about this Texas Longhorn team?
7: How about those Texas Longhorns coming back from a 20-point deficit to get revenge on Ohio State, take over the number one spot in the polls? Oklahoma State with the upset of the weekend, knocking off Oregon as a 24-point underdog. And the Michigan Wolverines seem to send a message with a win over Oklahoma. No controversy necessary, but the SEC did have the last laugh in that meeting between the Big Ten and the SEC, winning two of the three games, including that big one in Austin. But all that seems petty, at least to some.
8: Yes, Graham, we had a lot of talk coming in about three straight national championships for the Big Ten. There could be a shift going on. We've seen some of the early work. There were a lot of teams, coming in that we thought might be better. Oregon comes to mind. And Texas avenging their loss to Ohio State. That stands out. And by the way, could we get Steve Sarkisian for a minute? Wait a minute. He just ran into the tunnel.
7: That didn't help matters, by the way, all that with Holly Rowe. I haven't paid a lot of attention to it this week, but obviously everybody else has.
8: Oh, yeah. It's been, to me, kind of funny. Arch Manning thought it was funny. He had to do an apology on social media. I think we need to lighten up a little bit. I understand that there were some memes that maybe weren't appropriate, but come on, it's football.
7: It's also social media, which that's what they are expertise, is making fun of things. And, well, you got that with that situation.
8: Yeah,
7: with Holly
8: Rowe. And I'll add to this. I enjoy hearing the coaches during the game and afterwards. But, between halves, Coach Sark was upset because he had to wait. He wanted to get in the locker room, get with his team, and he was held up. And I think that was a reaction to that, which ended up being a short second with Holly Rowe.
7: I can't help but think back one of the original halftime interviews with Bear Bryant.
8: I always think about that one,
7: I'm
8: too.
7: I'm trying to win the game. He said it about three times, and I think he walked away. Well, the North Carolina Tar Heels are 2-0 as they head into the showdown with Clemson. But most of the talk about the program centers on what is happening off the field. Recently, the team's general manager, Michael Lombardi, resigned following an internal investigation triggered by a human resource complaint from a former front office employee. Steve Belichick, son of the coach Bill Belichick, recently went on medical leave while facing questioning from lawyers regarding allegations of drug use. This comes after a tumultuous 2025 season when Belichick's coaching staff faced suspensions for minor NCAA rules violations. Well, that makes no difference to Dabo Swinney, who considers the UNC coach a legend.
9: I mean, he's Bill Belichick. this guy's a great football coach, and he's probably the best to ever do it. And you say he had great players, but not everybody can coach great players. I've seen a lot of coaches with great players that don't win. But he won at the highest level over and over and over. With some great players and some other guys that became great players that maybe didn't start out as great players. So I just think his legacy is what it is. And now he's coaching guys that obviously they're not, he's not at the Patriots. But to see, this group so much better from a fundamental standpoint, technique standpoint, understanding of their system, I mean, that's coaching. and it's been easy to see, you know, his impact.
7: Well, we can also add the situation with the Florida State Athletic Director, Michael Alford, which some say will eventually lead to the release of head coach Mike Norvell, which, of course, faces Alabama this weekend in one of those revenge games.
8: Yeah, and Bill Belichick, at the end of last season, people thought he might not make it to year two. Times have changed. He has come around, had the big win over TCU early, and this would be another step in the right direction. And Dabo has a team that doesn't look so good so far this year, and I think he's a coach that might be on the hot seat. And that's hard for me to even mention because he's got the natties in his back pocket, but it's been a little while. I think they both could maybe use a guy like Tom Brady. I think Bill Belichick knows him. Maybe he can call him. You think he's got any eligibility left?
7: You know what? Probably so. Everybody else does. You and yeah. I do. So.
8: But Dabo, congratulations on being the third most attractive college football coach, by the way. Somehow or another, Manny Diaz was one, and Kurt Cignetti is number two?
7: No,
8: I don't
7: explain
8: that one to me.
7: Maybe I better not say anymore. Kamaro Taylor is getting plenty of accolades after his performance in the two opening games as the Mississippi State quarterback. Bulldogs knocked off Minnesota on the road last week, leading to a lot of high praise for the sophomore from Macon, Mississippi. It was 8 touchdowns already. That's 7 passing and 1 rush. There have been comparisons with another great MSU quarterback, Dak Prescott, who led the Bulldogs to their first ever number one ranking back in 2014. Taylor gets his first test in SEC play Saturday at South Carolina, home of another quarterback who has received high marks in his career, that being Lenore Sellers. Sellers has dealt with the highs and lows during his first 2 years. The question, can Taylor overcome some of the same challenges? MSU coach Jeff Levy isn't worried.
10: I think if you've heard me talk about Kamario all offseason, SEC media days, I didn't hide from the fact that he had started 2 games and he's 19 years old. I talked a lot about what was the expectation of him and what I thought he was going to be able to go do for us. We're 2 weeks in. We've got an unbelievable test against a great defense that plays with their hair on fire, gets after the quarterback, has a ton of different pass rush ability in their front. And so for us, and it's about taking the next step. K1 has had an unbelievable morning today, was in the building all day yesterday, and man, it's about how he prepares. He's going to prepare in the right way, and he's going to be ready to roll, but not a single thing of it surprises me.
7: Well, I've heard Bulldog fans already talking about future opponents like Alabama and LSU. They might want to keep an eye on this week's foe and next week against Missouri.
8: Yeah, let's take it one step at a time. I'll bring something up here. The biggest upset of the season was last weekend. Obviously, we heard the intro and the Oklahoma State upset. And why did they do that?
7: Quarterback.
8: That's it. Their quarterback, Mestermaker, last week is a big reason for their victory. And I tell you, this Kamario Taylor guy might be a guy to watch all season. I think he's the kind of guy, at least, that can come in and help them beat teams like South Carolina.
7: I think you got a great combination of quarterbacks in this game because I think Lenore Sellers is still capable of doing special things. We shall find out. You could say the Georgia Bulldogs have quietly gone about their business, dismantling their first two opponents to the tune of 133-23 combined, and no one seemed to notice. Why should they? Saturday, they opened the SEC portion of their schedule against Arkansas, a team rebuilding under new coach Ryan Silverfield, who brought more than 80 new players in for the Razorbacks. But it's doubtful that'll make a difference, particularly since it seems as though everyone has a new roster almost every year. Georgia coach Kirby Smart explains why that shouldn't matter.
11: Well, a lot of them came from Memphis, so quite a few came from Memphis. Every team we played has a ton of turnover. So I don't know. I was first talking to Coach Helton, and I want to say they had 65 or they had 70. So that's like the norm. I mean, you have 2 games at least. That's more than we had previously on these other ones when you start out and you don't know much about them. So the evaluation is of our team. That's what I spend my time worrying about is our team. You spend too much time worrying about their team, and you won't have a good team. So I'm a lot more worried about what we do than what they do.
7: We have to go back to 2010 to find an Arkansas victory in the series. That's one of in the last 10 for the Hogs, who are not expected to do much against the number 2 team in the country.
8: Yeah, Georgia looks the part. They just keep taking care of business. They haven't really played anybody yet. Not sure they'll get one this weekend with Arkansas, but Kirby puts a good product on the field. He can coach. He's got a solid team. Whether it's a championship team, that's still to be determined. But we do have some breaking news, and I hate to break this to the Arkansas fans. Their star hog and mascot His name is Tusk, has put his name in the transfer portal.
7: Oh, where would a hog go? We'll think about that and let you know.
8: And folks, I know it's a joke.
7: It is a joke. Florida-Auburn was at one time one of the most heated rivalries in the SEC. Outside of a couple of World War II years, these two battled every season between 27 and 2002. After conference rearrangement, that annual tilt became an occasional meeting, and Saturday they'll clash for the first time since 2019, both with new coaches, with rebuilding efforts underway. John Summerall of Florida, Alex Golish of Auburn, have been on similar paths to this point, and both are familiar with each other. The backstory of the two also has interest, with Summerall being a native of the state of Alabama and has ties to the Plains. Just don't remind him.
12: The extended family members rooting against you this week?
13: If I do, they're not family to me.
12: But yeah, you have a lot of Auburn. There's a lot of Auburn ties on that side of the family, right?
13: Yeah. Yeah, there's ties, but Florida pays my mortgage, you know? So any family that is pulling against us, they ain't my family. I mean, I don't care what their last name is. You know what I mean? Allegiances. I mean, look, I got a lot of respect for Auburn. It's a great place, good people. I got a lot of friends. My wife went to school there, you know what I mean? And so a lot of crossover, but I'm a Florida Gator, and everybody affiliated with me closely is a Florida Gator, or they're not affiliated with me closely.
7: Golish has a coaching relationship with his Florida counterpart, but...
14: He said we were friends. Not this week, we're not. I got a ton of respect for John. John certainly did a... We were both assistants in this league at the same time, and he did a great job at Troy, high-end job at Troy. Did a high-end job at Tulane. Got a ton of respect for how he works, a ton of respect for who he is. I think he does it the right way, competes like crazy. I got a lot of respect for him. This week, don't care.
7: Well, I know they went at it against each other in the press conferences, but these two teams are about to begin a difficult stretch of games in conference play. A win this week would make a good start.
8: Yeah, and they both got proud histories. The programs, unfortunately, lately have been mid-tier, even bottom-tier of the SEC. If you're going to get to that high level, you've got to win this type of game. The meat of the schedule still in front of them for sure.
7: Well, maybe the most anticipated game, at least a decade, will take place when Ole Miss plays host to LSU. For the first time in 62 years, these two teams are meeting both in the top 10. But no one seems to be focusing on that. What happens on the field has been superseded by the off-the-field controversy going back to when the most contentious separation of coach and school took place soon after the regular season ended. The college football world knows all about Lane Kiffin's departure from Ole Miss. All Rebel fans circled September 19th on their schedule as soon as it happened. Well, the day's arrived with a vengeance. The game kicks off Saturday in primetime with most of the attention on the sidelines instead of between the hash marks. But both seem to be taking the attitude that talk is cheap. In fact, Kiffin has spent his time making sure his players remove the noise and play football.
15: I know, obviously, a lot's going to be made about me, but this is about the players being prepared really well and playing really well. You know, Pete's not going to tackle anybody. I'm not going to throw any touchdowns. I used to say the same thing when we play Coach Saban. And then he joked that he wouldn't do very well in coverage at his age. But this is about our guys, like I talked to him today. You know, this is the first SEC game. You know, both teams are 2-0, and we've got to prepare really well. And it won't be about all the other stuff and all the noise and everything. It'll be about how well did we practice, how well did we prepare, so how well do we play on game day, going into a place that, you know, has had a lot of success there. You know, you're going to play to a team that has the second longest home streak in the country. I mean, I guess there's real safety issues and stuff, so there's people that have a plan for that. But I told the players today, man, like, you don't have anything to worry about. There's just going to be so much attention, hatred, everything on me. I said, you just get to go play. The pressure's on them. You know, we won 7 games last year. They won 13. They returned 2 Heisman candidates. How often does that ever happen in the same backfield? I mean, we had it one time with Matt Leiner and Reggie Bush.
7: I can't help but remember when Kiffin returned to Tennessee as the Ole Miss coach back in 21. All kinds of debris thrown on the field, mustard, golf balls, vape pens, some things we can't mention, you name it. Probably why they are boosting security at Vaught Hemingway this weekend, bringing in enforcements from Mobile and New Orleans.
8: They need it, I think. It's going to be quite the scene. And the Ole Miss chancellor said, you be on your best behavior now. Yeah, right. This has the soap opera effect.
7: And one more thing. The history of the LSU-Ole Miss rivalry goes back a lot further than the latest Lane Kiffin feud. The series has had a few other moments with the two sides bickering. For instance, take 1972. Quarterback Burke Jones had led LSU to an undefeated season and faced Ole Miss in the annual battle in Baton Rouge in early November. It came down to the last 3 minutes when Ole Miss led 16-10, but the Tigers were driving for what would be the winning touchdown. The drive stalled at the Ole Miss 10-yard line. Only 4 seconds remained. Time for one more play.

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0: Time to bring in Lynn Scarborough from Lindy's and lindysports.com. Well, they had a good week for the SEC in that Big Ten showdown. Gave us a new number one in Texas and a little bit of an advantage for the conference in wins and losses.
2: Yeah, I think so. The of course, it's probably only temporary. But, you know, those two conferences, Graham, are standing out above all the rest of the college football leagues and individual teams. I think that what Texas did certainly made up. And the way they came from behind in that showdown game to win it, Mississippi State helped the SEC as well in going on the road and winning at Minnesota, which was my pick last week as the upset of the week for the country. And they did well there. But I think really the SEC and the Big Ten both are doing exceptionally well all the way up and down the line with ball games that make a difference. In the Big Ten, Iowa and Penn State are two that stick out to me. Iowa, you know, their offense is doing much better, led by an SEC transfer, Hank Brown from Auburn. Penn State also, after having the down year last year, they're still looking good. In the SEC, you know, teams there are winning almost all their games. And so I think that I think right now the SEC picked up a little bit, but it's still too early to say. They certainly are looking better than the ACC and the Big 12 overall.
0: Yeah, you mentioned the Big Ten and their schedule. They've got a pretty weak one this week. A lot of people are making excuses for it, saying, well, it looks like the one that the SEC plays before Thanksgiving. I don't know that I agree with that.
2: Yeah, I don't either. They, you know, I mean, those two leagues, are unless something happens, is going to stand up ahead of the rest the way that they have the last several years. And I'll be surprised if that's not what we deal with most of the season.
0: We had a little bit of breaking news this week in Washington, D.C., this new Protect College Sports Act got its first procedural vote. It passed pretty overwhelmingly. It doesn't mean that this law is going to be passed, but it does mean that it's making its way toward that possibly happening.
2: Yeah, and, you know, I'm a traditional guy and don't really like the idea of politics getting over into other aspects of life. However, this might be one occasion when it needs to be done. I think when all this naming is like this and transfer portal and all this stuff got started, I don't believe that anyone could have foreseen what it did to the landscape of amateur athletics and particularly college sports. So, you know, I hope so. I hope their heart's in the right place. The people that are doing this, there's going to be a lot of people, you know, on the other side of the fence, though, that are you know, they got a dog in the hunt. They're going to try to protect their interest.
0: Yeah, and there will be some changes to it. That was mentioned in the story on Yahoo Sports about what certain states, certain senators would like to be seen changed. And one of those things happened to be penalizing a team for wanting to leave one conference and go to another.
2: Yeah, and you know, is it the business of politicians that were to happen? You know, we'll see.
0: Well, let's talk about in our games to pick. We'll start first with a game in the ACC, SMU and Louisville.
2: I like Louisville in that game. They play at home. They do have the loss, but that was to Ole Miss, and you know, they're a potential championship contender. They've got an outstanding quarterback. I can't pronounce his name. Kindholz, I think, is his name. But I like Louisville. I like SMU too. Now their quarterback play is also good, but I do think Louisville will win this game.
0: Now into the SEC, Kentucky trying to make up for their loss to Alabama last week goes to Texas A&M.
2: Yeah, I like Kentucky. I'm glad that we've been able to, you know, have our show on their network. But I think A&M will be too much for them playing on the road. Kentucky had a dangerous go at Alabama early, but faded at the end. I think probably Texas A&M will be too much in that game.
0: How about Mississippi State going to South Carolina?
2: I like South Carolina to win it. Well, the North Sellers, I was high on him last year too. But I'm also high on Taylor at Mississippi State. This is a game, like several in the SEC, teams that were not picked at the top of the league, but they're looking well-matched and could still be a factor. So I like South Carolina, but there's other games that sort of in the same category.
0: All right, Florida and Auburn.
2: Speaking of games in the same category, that's two teams that were not picked at the top of the league. They were picked higher than Mississippi State and South Carolina. I think it's maybe a two-point margin or something in the game. I would take Auburn to win the game on a home field advantage. If it was playing in Gainesville, I'd take Florida. Either team to win it would not surprise me, but I'm going to go with Auburn.
0: Florida State traveling to Alabama.
2: I don't believe this will be much of a game, really. I think Alabama will win this game comfortably. I expect them to win big. I don't see anything that's going to help Mike Norvell in his career path in the Florida Panhandle. So I'm going to go with Alabama to win that game big time.
0: And the big one in Oxford, LSU at Ole Miss.
2: I think probably the most looked forward to game for this coming weekend nationwide because of so many reasons. Two teams that are championship contenders, all the controversy with Lane Kiffin coming from Ole Miss, and then how he started the season with the controversy down at LSU. Looking forward to it. I'm going to go with Ole Miss. If it was being played at LSU, I'd go with the Tigers. But I think the Rebels will win this ball game.
0: How about your upset special?
2: I like Southern Miss. They're I think, a 3 or 3.5 point underdog to UConn. I'm going to take Southern Miss to win that ball game.
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3: Oh, you can feel it. The season is starting today. The preseason games are over. We get going for real today. Gamecocks game day. Tyler Head, Genie's here. David Derrick, Mission Control. Thank our friends at Frenzy of Columbia. We are hanging right outside there on the turn from Assembly onto Rosewood, right across from Willie B. Two teams today, Tyler Head, are going to find out a lot about themselves early in the season. Two 2-0 squads, South Carolina and Mississippi State. All of a sudden, Tyler, a game most folks just chalked for a W in the offseason.
4: Sure.
3: Has gotten a little bit more, would I say, anxiety-ridden.
4: Rarely does the 4:15 kick on a Saturday have so many implications on it. It's kind of a game like, all right, not many people are going to be paying attention to this one. We'll stuff it on the SEC Network in the middle of all the other games going on. But yeah, through the first 2 weeks of the regular season, of course, we obviously talk a lot about what South Carolina's done, especially offensively in their first two wins. But Mississippi State, the flavor of the month. Kamario Taylor is everybody's Heisman favorite right now, it feels like, based on what he's done in his first couple starts so far this year. And both fan bases come in rightfully feeling very excited. One's going to leave even more excited today, and the other one's going to leave very disappointed.
3: Kamario Taylor, keep this in mind. We'll talk about it later. This is his fifth career start.
4: Yes.
3: Already, The Athletic has him as the number seven quarterback in America based on his two starts this year against Louisiana Monroe, who might be the worst team in FBS, and Minnesota. South Carolina's two wins, again, obviously, Towson and Kent State. Minnesota's a better win than either one of those two. But this game, it's so interesting. As the week has gone on, and we were talking about this yesterday, Jay and I, Elijah and I, the fundamental angst of the South Carolina fan, the born and bred anxiety of the Gamecock football fan, as this week has gone on, has started to fester because of all the talk and love being thrown on Mississippi State.
4: Well, when we talked about this schedule through the offseason 18 billion times, you know, we looked at this game in Kentucky and Arkansas, like, okay, those are games South Carolina's probably going to win. Boom, you get yourself to five wins. Now trying to find that sixth win to get yourself back to bowl eligibility because, again, we were just going off of what we'd seen out of Mississippi State the past couple years. And, yes, they were better last year, won five games, made a bowl game, and took a couple teams down to the limit and into overtime in games they probably could have won. But still, we didn't view them as viable of a threat as Alabama next week or A&M or Georgia, these teams that Carolina's going to be playing later down the schedule. But again, with how efficient they've looked, particularly on offense the first couple weeks, it does rank that anxiety up pretty darn high where Gamecock fans, I said this yesterday, you can't lose this game. Yes, technically you can if you go out there and play like crap, but to the psyche of the fan base, this is a game that is inexcusable to lose, no matter how good and how hyped Mississippi State is coming in.
3: Never in my life have I seen a win over the Minnesota Golden Gophers become so important, ever. And to your point, look, if you lose this game, is the season over? Of course not. But you're favored. You've been 3 to 4 point favorite all week, depending on the line or the minute. This is a game that most fans, casual, deeper dive fans say you should win. This is a team that won five games last year and only played the bowl game because you got 5 billion bowl games.
4: Technicality.
3: So I'll go to the next thing I've heard this week. This is the most important game in the Shane Beamer era. I don't know if a game in September, the third game of the season, I can constitute as the most important game in anybody's coaching tenure, but let's connect some dots. This week it came out South Carolina spent the 16th most money in the country on their roster.
4: Correct.
3: Eighth in the SEC, more money than Georgia, Clemson, Penn State, and other big brands. That's how much money you've spent on your roster. That's how much money that Jeremiah Donati and the athletic department went out and got. The Gamecock Club with almost $250 million this year in donations. You have been given the money to improve your roster, to keep Dylan Stewart, to keep Lenora Sellers, to keep Nick Harbor, to add pieces like Jakarius Peak. You are looked at by a lot of people with NFL talent, maybe three guys picked in the first round, possibly, and maybe five or six guys go in the first 2 days.
4: Yep.
3: You're coming off a highly disappointing 4-8 season when you were preseason top 15. You thought your quarterback would be in New York for the Heisman ceremony. Your edge pass rusher would be getting all sorts of flowers and accolades. And you might be in the college football playoff. You went 4-8. Mix that all up in the big pot, Tyler. I don't know if it's the most important game of Shane Beamer's tenure, but I'll say this. I always like to use this one. It's a game, it's in your best interest to win.
4: Definitely so, yeah. No matter what happens today, even if they got blown out 70-0, Shane Beamer's going to be coaching next week against Alabama. Right. Like, there's no denying that. This isn't like his seat is scorching hot and he's gone if they lose this game. It's not that type of situation, but just think about it from a mindset standpoint of your team and your fan base. You beat the team that's the flavor of the month in college football, that trip to Tuscaloosa next week looks a whole lot easier, right? You lose to this team, oh God, now you got to go to Alabama. Oh God, the trip to Florida's coming up in a couple weeks. Tennessee's coming here. A&M, Georgia towards the end of the season.
3: If you can't beat Mississippi State, how are you
4: exactly.
3: going to beat these teams?
4: Because, and I said this yesterday, when I think about who's going to be playing in Atlanta in December, when I think about which teams have the realistic shot of hoisting the trophy in late January in Las Vegas, Mississippi State isn't one of those teams. No. But three or four teams on your schedule are. So this is the first test you have to pass. And kind of going back to what you said, this can justify everything you did, right? There was no lower moment in the Beamer era than when we all walked out of the Clemson game last year, 4-8, you know, Sellers throws the pick six, lose by two touchdowns, and everybody is rightfully just disgusted with what they watched for 12 games. But to Beamer's credit, he went out there and addressed everything, both staff-wise and transfer portal-wise, that we wanted him to address in this offseason, rebuild this team to something we can believe in this year, and through the first two games of the regular season against lesser opponents, they've gone out there and backed it up. This is your opportunity to really put a stamp and say, no, this year is different. This is a team that can compete and can win in the SEC, and we're going to go knock Mississippi State off the pedestal that everybody's putting them on right now.
3: And the thing about this, the difference, because I brought up 2024 yesterday. You lose to LSU at home in a game you should have won.
4: Sure.
3: Let's be honest. And everybody's glooming and dooming. You lost back-to-back games to Ole Miss and Bama. Remember, you should have won the Bama game.
4: Yep.
3: And then you go on a six-game heater. Because remember, going into the year, no way you're going to beat A&M. No way you're going to beat Oklahoma and Norman. You know, you got Missouri. They got your number.
4: Yep.
3: And you went on a six-game win streak. And so the season isn't lost in September. But to what we're just saying with all this together, the narrative can go one of two ways because of today. Is
4: yes.
3: that fair?
4: Yeah. Yeah, no, and again, like I said, Beamer's going to be coaching next week no matter what happens today, but I don't deny that if they lose this game, that heat ramps up a little bit, right? The conversations of, oh, all right, well, if you're 0-1 in conference play and you got, well, not Arkansas, but you got seven pretty tough games after that, too, what's the rest of these games going to look like? Those conversations start to happen. And you're right, Beamer teams do always play their best towards the end of the season, so you can't always find comfort in that, knowing, hey, once you get to mid-October and into November, this team should be better than they are right now. That being said, for the time being, there's no excuse to lose this game.
3: No.
4: For the psyche of everybody,
3: right.
4: Fans, media, players on the team, it is in your best interest to win today and alleviate a lot of those concerns.
3: Gamecocks game day, we were hanging here live at Frenzy of Columbia, right on the turn between Assembly and Rosewood, right across from Willie B. Sponsored by Lexington Health, like always. Tyler Head, Genie's here, David Dare back in Mission Control, Terry Ford. We go till 1 o'clock, then the network takes over, 4:15 kick on the SEC network, South Carolina, Mississippi State. Also, some little interesting off-the-field things. First, the coordinator battle today to me is fascinating.
4: Sure.
3: You have Kendall Briles versus Zach Arnett. Kendall Briles, very well-respected OC. Zach Arnett was, we forget how good of a DC he was in Mississippi State before he was a dumpster fire as a head coach.
4: Right.
3: The other side, Clayton White, one of the most underrated defensive coordinators in the country, going up against Kendall Briles' brother-in-law, whatever the hell it is, Jeff Lebby. This is going to be fun to watch four high-level coordinator minds have a chess match for four quarters.
4: Yeah, I'm glad you used that phrase, chess match, because that's what it's going to be today. And you have similar but different type of offenses with the way they use this high-speed, up-tempo, you know, wide-out type of offense between Kendall Briles and Jeff Lebby. They have their own flair to do it. It's technically called the wide choice offense for Mississippi State, but there's it's built off that Briles system that, of course, Art Briles founded for both these guys to learn from. So you're going to see similar but different type of offenses on the field today. Again, we believe in Clayton White and what his defense is this year with so many guys coming back and so many great guys who got out of the transfer portal. Today's your opportunity to prove that. Now, look, you're going to give up some points. You're going to give up some yards. You're not going to go get a donut like our guy Debo Williams talks about. You're likely not going to hold these guys under 10 points like you did to Towson last week. You're going to give up something, but holding them to enough to where your offense can outpace them is the biggest key today, of course.
3: Also, the family battle again. Jeff Levy and Kendall Briles related by marriage. Kendall Briles' sister is married to Jeff Levy, and neither guy would have talked about it, which I totally understand this week.
4: Of course.
3: You don't want to.
4: Well, and heck, Beamer's wife went to Mississippi State.
3: Right.
4: He met her when he was there as an assistant under Sylvester Croom. There's a lot of layers to the family dynamic of this game.
3: It's interesting. All right, weather 89 degrees at kickoff right now. We are at a chilly 84 here at Frenzy of Columbia. Thank God for Jeannie and the fans and the generators and the tent.
4: Yep.
3: I'm telling you now, because we would be like two puddles like Frosty the Snowman in a greenhouse if it wasn't for Jeannie.
4: I think we learned our lesson in week one.
3: I believe so.
4: Yeah.
3: All right, injuries real quick. We'll give you the update. But first, here was Shane Beamer on Carolina Calls Thursday, giving the Thursday update on the injury situation for the Gamecocks. Hit it, Dave.
5: Yeah, in regards to Lucien, our third-team quarterback, his is not long-term. He won't play Saturday, but should get him back next week. Jalewis is not long-term. Hopefully we'll have him back next week or the week after. Carter, I would say, is, I think we listed him as questionable last night. I think we've got him as probable tonight. You know, believe that he'll be available on Saturday. And then Peak and Stewart have had a good week of practice and certainly trending in the right direction. So barring any setbacks tomorrow, we expect to see them on the field Saturday.
3: And Stewart will both play. According to Dr. Pete Thamel of ESPN,
4: sure,
3: he has the latest. Go ahead.
4: Yeah, according to him on game day this morning, he said that Shane Beamer told him Jakarius Peak and Dylan Stewart won't start, but they will both play today. And look, for Dylan Stewart, that's not surprising. You don't have to start an edge to play a significant amount of time because that's a position that rotates a whole lot. But for Jakarius Peak, again, because he's been the assumed starting left tackle whenever he comes back, at what point do we see him's going to be important? Because naturally, you don't want to rotate a lot on the offensive line. Is it Darius Gray drive one, Jakarius Peak drive two? Do you go out there till you feel like Darius Gray is maybe not holding his own, then try Peak? Like, I'm fascinated to see how they go about this and how they decide to flip these guys in and out and how many snaps they can play.
3: They have used like eight offensive linemen because of the weather conditions the first couple of weeks. We have seen some rotating, but you're right. In a perfect world, you put your best five out there, you get them in rhythm, in unison. What do they call it? One set of eyes, all those, all those cliches.
4: And Beamer alluded to it the other day. You're kind of in the position you wanted to be in where through two games, you feel like you have more than enough offensive linemen to fill up that starting five, because you have guys like Chetzrot and Hank Purvis that have also played well through the first couple games. Oh, by the way, you bring back Jakari Speak. So, like I said, you have about eight guys for five spots. That is a good problem to have, and I'm fascinated to see how they go about it.
3: Gamecocks Game Day, sponsored by Lexington Health. We're outside Frenzy of Columbia. Appreciate those folks for giving us a spot in their tailgate area to do the show. We'll get back in here. We're going to rewind, look back not only at last week a little bit, but the last time these two teams played at Willie B, that thing was kooky. And also, we'll get a little brew from Gamecock alum Ryan Brewer. That's all next here. Gamecocks Game Day. Jeannie supplying the fans with the power. Tyler here. David and keeping us on the air. Mission Control is to Terry Ford. We go to a little bit before 1 right here on your home of the Gamecocks, 107.5 The Game.
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2: Trying to get to the middle of the field, made one guy miss, now another. He's into Townsend territory at the 40. On the far side, on the 30, great move into Detroit. Got some blockers at the 10. Cut back and touchdown, Carolina. Touchdown, Vicari Swain.
3: Sponsored by Lexington Health, right outside of Frenzy of Columbia. It's Gamecocks game day. Tyler Head, Jeannie here running the fan and the tent. She was timed by a woman that told us that Jeannie set a record for setting up out here today.
4: Miss Becky, handling the parking next to us, has been admiring Jeannie's work for the setup
3: by the way,
4: past couple
3: Becky
4: weeks.
3: Told us a great story. She says she's old enough to remember her father owned a gas station at the end of the road here. They used to charge $1 for parking.
4: I don't think they do that anymore.
3: You think it's a little bit expensive now,
4: yeah,
3: the $1?
4: Yeah.
3: $1!
4: If you're on your way to park today, you're going to need more than that.
3: You're going to need more than a single. Matter of fact, you might be Venmoing somebody.
4: I think most of them take, like, cashless payments
3: they
4: now. So yeah, a little tap. Yeah, you'd be like, all right, I'll cash app you or whatever.
3: All right, so we'll rewind real quick. I mean, look, 45-9, South Carolina smacked Towson last Saturday. The offense was a little clunky in the first half. Penalties wiped out a touchdown and another big play. Also, there were seven drops, and that's being kind. You could have added even more in, which really affected Lenoris Sellers in the passing game's total numbers. But the run game, 405 yards on 41 carries, almost 10 yards a pop. Matt Fuller went 125 on 11 carries. Lenoris Sellers, seven attempts for 119. Isaiah Gustave averaged 20 yards a carry. It was, like, ridiculous. The defense got four sacks, held Towson to a legit about 1 yard a carry in the run game. It's what you do to an FCS opponent. You give them a check, pat them on the head, and knock them around.
4: Sure.
3: The concern was seeing some of the drops and the penalties in the first half on the offense.
4: Yeah, I mean, it was kind of a B-minus game. That might be being a little bit generous, but of course, you know, they got clicking. Certainly the Vicari Swain, you know, punt returns helped create a little bit more of a gap there, and things were fine by the end of the game. And again, running for 405 yards, as Beamer said the other day, I don't care if you're doing it against local middle school, that's still impressive. So they ended up being fine. Again, we kind of got a A-plus performance and a B-minus performance in week one and week two, and today we'll find out which of them is more likely to be what this offense is going to be on a week-in, week-out basis. But yeah, and you had the weather delay in the middle. That certainly didn't help things either, though they were dropping passes before the rain.
3: Yes.
4: You know, ended up coming in, and I don't deny that the drops and the penalties were addressed accordingly this week in practice, and I'm sure all those guys that dropped footballs, including Matthew Fuller, put the ball in the turf a couple times again, felt like they are not going to do that again today.
3: Well, you know, and Shane said it, and we heard it in the opening, the sound of, it seemed like an offense that had been basically reading its press clippings for a week.
4: Sure.
3: I don't think the offense had the same focus and intensity of week one. They were like this, come on, dude, it's Towson.
4: Yeah, worst team.
3: Yeah, please.
4: Sure.
3: We're going to go out there and put 100 on these guys. I think sometimes a game like that, because you still won it 45-9.
4: Yep.
3: Now you turn on the film, everybody gets refocused, and the intensity ramps back up.
4: I'd rather them learn that lesson last week than this week.
3: Absolutely.
4: Because if you play like you did last week, you're not winning this game today.
3: Oh, no, no, no. If you play like you did in the first half of last game last week, you'll leave the field today losing to Mississippi State.
4: Yep.
3: All right, real quick, the last time these two teams rumbled was a guy named Spencer Rattler was a quarterback in 2023. This game was kooky. 37-30, South Carolina won. Rattler only had two incompletions in the whole game, went 18 of 20 for 288, three touchdowns. Two of those, a 75-yard touchdown catch and run by Xavier Leggett and a 76-yard Xavier Leggett touchdown catch and run. Will Rogers, by the way, threw for almost 500 yards in this game. And it was Tulu Griffin killed the Carolina secondary, seven catches, 256, and a touchdown.
4: Yeah, as big of a star as Leggett was in that game, his numbers were actually outed by, you know, Tulu Griffin. Wild back-and-forth game. Neither defense was getting many stops on either side of the football. Mississippi State couldn't run the ball, but they kind of, because that was the season where Zach Arnett was trying to get away from the air raid a little bit.
3: Right.
4: They went back to it that night, at least for that night.
3: Right.
4: And it certainly worked for Will Rogers. So definitely one of the wilder games. I think you and I have been in attendance for
3: it,
4: Willie
3: B. We were in the press box just looking at each other, shaking their head the whole game.
4: I guess.
3: It's a
4: track meet.
3: Ready? I'm going to give you a quick quiz on this game.
4: Sure.
3: Do you know who had the longest run from scrimmage in that game?
4: Oh, I don't.
3: Spencer Rattler, 28-yard run. The only guy that had a run over 10 yards in the game was Spencer. Spencer Rattler.
4: That said a lot about the running game that year.
3: That'll win you a beer in the bar.
4: Yes, it will.
3: Right there. All right, now it's time. Speaking of beer in a bar, it's time on Gamecocks Game Day to get a little brew from Gamecock alum Ryan Brewer. Hit it.
0: Time to hear from former Gamecock Ryan Brewer on Gamecocks Game Day.
3: Gamecocks Game Day, getting you ready for the SEC opener against Mississippi State at Williams-Brice. Get some brew. Let's get to it. First of all, let's take a little look back real fast. Beat Towson, and let me throw this at you. If you don't beat Kent State 57-0, and I know there was some clunkiness on offense, we'll get to it in a minute, but it was so... Nothing's ever perfect, but it was so bleeping good with in the Kent State game.
5: Right.
3: Does that make what you saw against Towson worse?
5: You're probably right, because I preach building blocks, right? Every day you want to get better. That first half, they didn't get any better. They got worse. So, yeah, that makes it worse, because you know what you're capable of, and Kent State's supposed to be a better team than Towson, and you look, I don't know, elementary coming into, you know, you didn't look like you're supposed to in that first half and the second half as well. But there's some, you know, at least some positives going in there, running the ball, things like that. Defense still stood out. We had, you know, some, you know, maybe lapse at one play or so, but I that's part of it. I think you want to build and get better and better and better. And we start the game off with pre-snap penalties, which didn't happen in Kent State game. We have fumbles, didn't happen in Kent State game, you know, drop passes, didn't happen. So we got it, in my opinion, in a lot of people's opinion, we got worse, right? So now we got to really, you know, and I think Coach may have been right. Maybe we read the press clippings. Maybe we thought we were going to be, you know, just roll our helmet out there and they're going to give up and not play against us. That didn't happen either. So I think might have been a good wake-up call for this week.
3: I want to throw that at you. Because that's when I heard Shane say it, and you know this, when the coach is at the press conference, he's not talking to the fans, he's not talking to the media, he's talking to his players. And to say that out loud the way he did, with no, by the way, no one asked that question. That was Shane's.
5: He had
3: like,
5: that, yeah, he had it ready fire.
3: That was the monologue, right?
5: Right? Yeah.
3: As a player, you know he's talking to you. Do you ever have a week like that where you guys came off a really good game? Everybody's, you know, patting you on the back, walking around campus in classes. Everybody's giving you attaboy. They're buying you beers, you know, and everybody's loving you. And again, you're what, 18, 22 years old? Did you have a week like that? And then you went out and you might have won, or maybe you lost. But you had a week where you were reading your press clippings or taking too many attaboys?
5: It was hard to do with the coach we had. We were supposed to lose to everyone come the beginning of the week. And, you know, and I think we've all told the stories, you know, Coach Holtz and, you know, how you know, no matter who we play, if it was Towson, they were going to beat us Monday, Tuesday, Wednesday, Thursday. Maybe it's going to be a close game. Friday, hey, we're looking better. Saturday, we're going to kick their ass. But it was, that's how it was. And so we weren't able to, we can, when we watched film, we did something great. They'd be, hey, that was good, but you need to do this better. You know, this step was wrong. You know, you didn't tuck it right, whatever. They're trying to critique and coach at all moments. And that's part of it. You know, I guess I always tell everybody, I only remember the bad things I did in college, you know, when it comes to football.
3: Dude, you still remember the...
5: I remember dropping against New Mexico State, like it's yesterday.
3: You
5: brought that up. So, but that's part of it. But I want to learn from that. What did I do wrong? I know exactly what I did wrong. I took my eyes off the ball and started running before I had it. And even as an old man now, I know I'm going to watch that ball into my hands and tuck it and then turn. So... You know, that's what did these guys do wrong? You know, when we drop passes, what did these guys do in this game wrong? We fumbled. How was I carrying the ball? You know, there's a lot of things for running backs, receivers that are at the work on. If I'm Sellers, you know, am I stepping and throwing the ball right? What's going on? Why am I not getting the velocity and getting the ball timing to these guys? Is it a Mazio? Is it a me, you know, thing? What's the real issue? And I would love to have been the fly on the wall when that play turned up on film and say, all right, Whose fault really was it?
3: Right, right. So. Absolutely. Ryan Brewer with us hanging out. Getting a little bit of brew, getting you ready for South Carolina and Mississippi State here on Gamecocks Game Day on 107.5 The Game. All right. Do you think it's tougher today because of all the social media and all the noise that nobody can turn off? Do you think it's tougher to stop those weeks where you're kind of feeling yourself because you had a really good game, because it's coming at you even more than like when you played? Because of all of that door that's been opened, you think it's tougher?
5: Maybe. It also depends on your personality as a player, how you handle yourself. Hell, these guys are making so much money, it should be tough every day. Or maybe it's not because I'm making this much money. What? Who cares? I can do whatever I want. So there's different personalities come through. Some have to want to prove their worth. Someone, you know, hey, you told how great I am. Now I got to prove to you I'm this great. And some people say, I'm this great. I don't have to do it. I can walk out there. Look at me. I'm great. You know, mm-hmm. it's like, so it's really what type of person, what type of player are you? And you hope that you have guys that want to prove every moment that I'm better than I was in that last game. You know, if you have guys chasing for, you know, maybe just wins, what chasing for Heisman, chasing for a defensive player, whatever it is, chasing mm-hmm. for a starting spot. And that's why I love the competition in the O-line. I love the competition in the running back field because they're not, their accolades aren't, you know, what it is, what it is. If that one guy comes in and runs the ball better than you, you may have lost your spot. You miss a block. You may have lost your spot. A man fumbles a couple times, should have lost a spot. Mm-hmm. Didn't because of who we're playing.
6: Right.
5: They can say whatever they want to say. Coaches can, you know, we want to make sure, get him in there, you know, because that's what, you know, no. If we're playing Mississippi State and he's fumbling, his butt's on the bench and we're going to the next guy.
6: Ryan Brewer with us, a little bit of brew here on Gamecocks Game Day, talking to the Gamecock alum. All right. So I guess the good news of this is you were clunky, sloppy, unfocused, didn't take anybody seriously, whatever it was. But you won and you won big because of the opponent. Now you can refocus as a coach. You got everybody's attention this week now because you weren't as good as you were in week one. And your opponent's a heck of a lot better than the first two.
5: Right.
6: So in some ways, and I'll throw this at you, and I already know the answer, but I'm going to do it anyway. In some ways, maybe being a little clunky in week two might end up being a positive because now you can get everybody laser focused again to play an opponent. But all of a sudden, it's everybody's darling after 2 weeks, yeah, Mississippi State.
5: I mean, now as a coach, you can put foot to butt and have a reason to do that because we were sleeping in the first half. And now you can say, you know, this Mississippi State team, guess what they're not doing? They're not sleeping. They're coming out the gates hot. They took Minnesota to the woodshed, and they look great doing it. So this is a team that, you know, in everyone's preseason, hey, we're going to have 3 wins in a row because of how, what they've done the last 2 years. This isn't the same team. So now you have everything motivating, everything you can see on film and saying this team's going to come in here and whip your ass if you don't play better. And that's, yeah, that's something right motivating at all. You know, if I'm a quarterback, hey, this quarterback right now is outshining you. Mm-hmm. You know, you two are supposed to be the, you know, you're battling for the best in the SEC or you want to be the best in the SEC. That guy's going to be better than you. So you got to go out there and prove that, you know, defensively. Hey, this guy's right now tearing everybody apart. You got to go, let's get some sacks and help your other quarterback out and show him he's better. You know, this is where you can throw a lot of lines at each other now and say, it's time to wake up because it's big boy football now.
6: All right, Ryan Brewer, to win against Mississippi State today, what does South Carolina have to do?
5: It's going to be a battle. The trenches have to win, as always. But this quarterback's been elite, and we got to shut them down. They've been coming out hot. Got to shut them down early. Get some pressure in there. Hopefully we, multiples what our defense has been doing, getting up the front. Our nose tackles and tackles have been just dominating. So can we do that against a Mississippi State front? That's a bunch of new guys as well. Can we do that against them? Winning in the trenches and getting pressure on this quarterback defensively is going to be a big thing. Can we sit there and hope that Swain has another punt return? I would love it, but we can't sit there and gamble on that and hope that's going to happen. So offensively, we got to be able to move the ball, control the ball, keep running it there, but 16's got to show up. It's time for him to show up, follow through on his passes, hit guys in stride, and it makes a big plays.
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16: Not enough people talking about their defense, in my opinion. Zach Arnett's as good as there is when it comes to coordinators. He makes it really, really difficult on opposing offenses to run the ball, especially, and this year is no different.
17: He's a great quarterback. He got a great arm. He's fast. Like, he's physical. He runs the offense really good, and they got an explosive offense. So he's a great quarterback.
3: Oh, let's troll the enemy. The Mississippi State Bulldogs on Gamecocks Game Day. Tyler Head, Jeannie, David Ayer, Terry Ford from Frenzy of Columbia, right across from Willie B, sponsored by Lexington Health, like we are every year. All right, Mississippi State, Tyler, 2-0, coming off a 38-13 beatdown in Minnesota. You look at Billy Connolly's SP Plus numbers, 37th in the country, 19th on offense, 61st on defense, yep. 18th on special teams. Obviously, this thing, the engine on offense is Kamario Taylor. Throwing it, running it, Taylor has been phenomenal the first two games. He's been efficient on all three levels of the passing attack. He's averaging about 7 yards a carry in the run game. Only one turnover-worthy play all year. That was the fumble strip sack for a touchdown in the Minnesota game. So Taylor is the head of the snake that has to be cut off in this football game.
4: Yeah, no doubt. And again, through the first couple weeks playing against UL Monroe and a Minnesota team that we don't know how good they're going to be this year, he's not been pressured. And that's the big thing with him. When he started the last two games of the season last year in the Egg Bowl against Ole Miss and the bowl game against Wake Forest, he was under pressure a lot more, and his completion percentage was way, way down. So the big key today is, can South Carolina generate that pass rush and prove if he's a better passer? Now, again, everybody can get better in the offseason with more development, so maybe he's just progressed to being a much better passer. I'm interested to see today how he does if Carolina can get pressure on him and force him into making some mistakes that he hasn't had to make this year.
3: To your point, the Mississippi State offensive line so far this year, much better than last year's version.
4: Sure.
3: 9 pressures and no sacks in 2 games. That's it.
4: Yep.
3: Taylor also has evaded the pressure when there has been a little bit. But at the end of the day, very little pressure. The pressure rate against Taylor's under 20% so far this year.
4: Digging into this offensive line, though, and again, they've rebuilt a lot from what they were last year. Blake Steen, who's their left tackle, has only given up 2 pressures this year, allowed the most when he was at Virginia 2 years ago, got injured last year, so didn't play a bunch of Mississippi State. DJ Chester, who was the center for LSU when they came here 2 years ago, allowed the second most pressures on that team. And remember, I think he had to get changed out at center in the middle of that game because he was struggling so much. And then their center, Cannon Boone, who did win SEC Co-Offensive Lineman of the Week last week, allowed the most sacks on this team 1 year ago. So these guys are gettable on that left-to-center side of the offensive line. We just don't know enough about Prudhomme, their right guard, and Supper Perkins, their right tackle, because they've only started the couple games so far this year. But those other guys on the left side are more susceptible to giving up pressures than sacks, and we'll see if that happens today.
3: And we'll get more into that when we get to the Gamecocks, but that is one of the biggest matchups is the South Carolina pressure, the pass rush, versus a Mississippi State offensive line that truly hasn't been tested yet, but
4: right,
3: has a record of having some issues. Fluff Bothwell is not talked about enough.
4: Elite name, by the way.
3: The first name Fluff, classic.
4: Nothing fluffy about him.
3: No. 230 pounds, most of his damage between the tackles, averaging over 6 yards a pop, only 1 negative run so far this year. So Fluff is a problem. South Carolina, though, we'll get to it later, excellent, excellent run defense so far. Mississippi State and South Carolina both do 2 things everybody always talks about. They run the ball and stop the run.
4: Yep.
3: Mississippi State, 10th in the country in yards per game, but I look at yards per carry more than yards per game. Right now, Mississippi State's averaging 7.2 yards a carry. That's phenomenal. The second best team in this game, by the way, we'll get to that in a few minutes.
4: Mm-hmm.
3: One other guy you got to pay attention to is Anthony Evans. Anthony Evans is a slot receiver for Mississippi State. Has done a ton of damage so far this year, especially in the middle of the field. 16 targets in the middle of the field, 13 receptions, some big plays down the field. In man coverage, Sheed Scott has the best coverage grade so far for South Carolina. Scott, of course, the nickel. Gerald Kilgore has been a mixed bag this year. The other nickel, they swapped time. In man coverage, that's going to be a huge matchup in this game.
4: Yeah, and Anthony Evans, like you said, kind of that speedster guy, catches over the middle of the field. And out of the 239 yards he has so far this year, 95 of those are coming after catch. So he catches the ball, turns upfield, gets extra yardage, and he's really, really fast. I think he was a track guy in high school. Don't quote me on that. But he's somebody that's really found a home in that Mississippi State offense that, again, really spreads you out. Wide choice, they're going to put, like South Carolina, 2 receivers on the boundary, the way outside. And that's going to make you declare what you're going to do inside the box to either trying to stop the run or trying to defend the pass, which again makes you more susceptible to giving up those big plays,
3: which makes it more important for you to tackle today. And we'll
4: yes.
3: get into that later.
4: Yes.
3: The offensive line run blocking's been solid. The grades are okay. They're not great. They're okay. So we'll see this offensive line with its first true test of the year against a very athletic, physical South Carolina front level. Defensively, 24 pressures, 4 sacks, excellent run defense. The name Will Whitson, if healthy, you will hear their edge. Whitson, Coastal Carolina transfer a couple years ago, has had a problem staying healthy, leads the team in pressures, their best run stopper on the D-line. But again, health has been Whitson's problem.
4: Yeah, and health overall and depth is something that is a concern for them going to this game. We talked to Robbie Falk of State 1878 the other day on one of our shows, and he said specifically the depth at defensive line and linebacker, that front 7, is something that does concern him. So they have a couple of mainline guys, but when they get to rotating deep into this game, which they're going to have to do on a very hot, humid day here in South Carolina, that is something that could come back to bite them Zach Arnett, very good defensive coordinator, throws a lot of different things at you, but that depth in those two spots could be a key today.
3: Their secondary so far has been good in coverage. Again, hasn't been tested. Minnesota, I mean, Drake Lindsey threw it about a billion times,
4: yep,
3: but very short stuff, nothing deep. So the coverage grades for Mississippi State across the board are good. But when Tyler Lockett is in the game, he's part of the linebacker rotation. Tyler Lockett's been targeted 8 times in the passing game in 2 games. 8 for 8 are opposing quarterbacks. Again, South Carolina's only thrown the ball to running backs twice all year. The tight end has been in play a bit. But I'm telling you, if I'm Lenora Sellers and I'm Kendall Braz, if I see old Tyler Lockhart, I should say Tyler Lockhart is on the field, whoever he's covering, let's throw the ball to him.
4: Yeah, it's going to be really important to implement some of those crossers and drag routes where you're matching those guys up on linebackers to see if you can take advantage of that. You mentioned their secondary, by the way. Kelly Jones, again, Zach Arnett throws a lot of different things at you. Not afraid to blitz with him. He is somebody that will come in and get pressure on the quarterback.
3: Good pass rush group.
4: So watch out for number one. If he's in the box, he's coming after the quarterback.
3: And by the way, special teams, we talk about the South Carolina kicking issue. Mississippi State doesn't have that issue. Kyle Ferry is a good kicker. He's missed like 3 kicks, I think like 2 or 3 kicks in his career under 40 yards. He's made 4 out of 5 from 50. Remember that game we talked about, Mississippi State and South Carolina 2023? You know who the freshman kicker was?
4: Him.
3: Kyle Ferry.
4: Yeah.
3: A veteran, a good kicker. So going into this game, Mississippi State has the kicking advantage over South Carolina.
4: Worth noting as well, they did allow a 35-yard kick return last week against Minnesota, the only bad one they've allowed so far this year, but something to keep an eye on today.
3: Keep that in mind. And Mississippi State as an offense has given up 8 negative plays. So the line of scrimmage, Minnesota, especially Minnesota, and Louisiana Monroe to a lesser extent, did get some tackles for loss.
4: Yes, they did.
3: We will come back and we'll check in on the good guys, the South Carolina Gamecocks, as we continue on with Gamecocks Game Day live from Frenzy of Columbia right across from Willie B, sponsored by Lexington Health.

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11: Probably not like that specifically. That probably wasn't the best thing doing that situation. Should have waited until we got on the sideline. But yeah, just talking to guys, just building a connections more outside of football so we can have those hard conversations and stuff like that.
12: That he was willing to be vocal and express how he wanted it done. Now, could we have handled it a little bit better? Maybe, but I love the fact that he's willing to challenge those guys.
1: 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Tyler Head, Genie's here, handing out stickers and sweating her butt.

0: off. Dave Adair back in Mission Control, making sure we stay on the air. Thanks for hanging out with us, whether you're listening to us 107.5 The Game, 107.5 The Game app. You're checking us out on our YouTube channel, At The Game TV Radio. Appreciate you. 85 degrees, 89 degrees at kickoff. No precipitation in the forecast, Tyler Head.
1: Good.
0: Listening to what Shane Beamer and Lenora Sellers were talking about, one of the biggest stories from a 45-9 skull-kicking of Towson, besides the drops and the penalties, was Lenora Sellers and Mazio Bennett.
1: Yep.
0: Bennett, I saw a great breakdown of this play, and if you didn't get a chance to see it, basically Lenora Sellers drops back, throws a pass in the end zone. Mazio Bennett, the closest defender, is the goalpost. Bennett is wide open. The throw looks like it's underthrown a bit. Bennett goes to try to get it, doesn't get it, and so it's not a touchdown. You blew a huge opportunity, which you can't blow that opportunity. Let's get that out of the way.
1: Sure.
0: So as soon as the play finishes, Lenora Sellers is running across the line of scrimmage towards Bennett, telling him to basically flatten the route.
1: Yeah.
0: Bennett's looking at him back with his arms out like, well, blah, blah, blah, like giving him saying, maybe I ran the route, I thought the right way, whatever the back and forth. I saw a breakdown of it really quick. If you see like the shot behind Sellers, Sellers looks like he was throwing to a spot. And Bennett opened the route toward the back end line. Sellers thought he was going to flatten the route. Now, if Bennett flattens the route, that ball looks like it's right on the money. Because Bennett kind of took it toward the end line and loosened the route, then the ball's underthrown. That's why Sellers was screaming, flatten the route.
1: Yeah.
0: So it was a miscommunication. But here's my thing. And you tell me what you think.
1: Sure.
0: I'm 50-50 on this. I think I like seeing Sellers take ownership and be a leader and hold guys accountable. I just like to see you do it on the sideline.
1: Yeah,
0: just me.
1: And I think that's the point Ryan Brewer brought up when you guys had him on earlier on this week, and of course he's got the perspective of a wide receiver, so he can sympathize with Mazio Bennett a little bit. It's like, yeah, you know, correct these things, but it doesn't have to be as on public display as it was on the field. And again, Sellers was frustrated. They missed out on a touchdown. You get the missed field goal right after that too, so that was a chance to get any kind of points out of it that obviously you missed there. That being said, we are glad to see Sellers kind of step up and be that more vocal leader that we haven't seen as much these first couple years, because that's not his personality, right? He's a low-key guy, doesn't really get high, doesn't get very low. So seeing him kind of have an outburst in that moment, positives and negatives to it, and I'm sure, you know, Beamer, Kendall Briles, Mike Furry, they all had those conversations like, all right, let's kind of keep this contained to the sideline, maybe not do it on the field next time. Which, again, learning moment for both those guys.
0: And Sellers and Mazio, they figured it out and moved forward. All right, South Carolina, obviously 2-0, beat Towson 45-9 last Saturday. Billy Connolly, SP Plus from ESPN, 17th-ranked team in the country. 28th on offense, 14th on defense, 17th on special teams. You'll take those metrics every day. 28th on offense, sir.
1: Yes.
0: Even after a clunky first half against Towson, last year I think they were 228th on offense. So even with last week's mixed bag, you still ran for over 400 yards. The plays were there in the passing game if you just execute. If you cut out the penalties like you did against Kent State, this offense still would have been humming last week because there were a lot of plays to be made.
1: Yeah, and those are fixable things, right? And again, I don't doubt that Coach Beamer and his assistants have been hammering that in practice so far this week. And if you can clean those kind of things up and get more akin to what you had in game number one, you're going to be fine today. If we find out that drops and penalties and, you know, Matthew Fuller fumbling the football are a consistent thing this year, you're going to be in a lot of trouble. So here's hoping we don't see any of that today.
0: All right, South Carolina, the running game, these stats are sick. Again, I'm not big into yards per game as others, but South Carolina offensively is third in the country in yards per game behind two teams that run it every down, Army and the Navy.
1: Yep.
0: But even more important, South Carolina is averaging 8.5 yards a carry. Guess how many teams average more?
1: Probably Army and Navy.
0: None.
1: None,
0: no
1: okay.
0: One averages more yards per carry than South Carolina. Only one other team in college football that I saw averaged over 8 yards a carry.
1: Yeah. Well, gosh, well, we have 4 or 5 explosive touchdown runs so far this year, like 50-plus yards.
0: Georgia averages 8.1.
1: Yeah.
0: That's it. So that's how good the run game has been. I know Towson, Kent State, I get it. But still, when you've seen a team that's been so run-challenged, seeing open holes, big plays, backs making guys miss, and guys run into the house, who cares who you're playing?
1: Well, last year, the one FCS team you played, you ran for, what, $1.25 against SC State?
0: You couldn't move their defense.
1: Night and day difference. And as Beamer alluded to, running for 405 is running for 405 no matter who it's against.
0: I don't care if it was Towson High School.
1: You're not going to run. You're likely not going to hit your average of 341 yards today. But if you tell me this team runs for $1.80 or $200, you're in great shape.
0: Absolutely. And, again, Mississippi State, obviously better up front than Towson or Kent State, but Mississippi State has not been challenged in the run game at all this year.
1: Well, and they got up so quickly on Minnesota, they kind of had to abandon the run. I know everybody was making the joke this week, it's because Shula's on their staff as an offensive analyst, but so no, it was 21-3 before you could blink your eyes, and suddenly Minnesota had to throw the ball
0: all the
1: time.
0: Do you really think that's a joke?
1: Yeah.
0: Too soon?
1: Yeah, too soon.
0: Anyway.
1: I understand.
0: The thing, too, with Minnesota is they had issues with the offensive line coming into the year. There were question marks.
1: Sure.
0: Real quick, to drive this point home about Lenore Sellers, what happened last week. In two games, according to SEC StatCat, Lenore Sellers has thrown four uncatchable balls. That's second. His uncatchable ball percentage is second best in the SEC behind some guy named Arch Manning.
1: Yep.
0: Basically, Sellers' adjusted completion percentage is 84.5, which is one of the best in the SEC, better than a lot of quarterbacks. I mean, better than Taylor, Kamario Taylor today.
1: Sure.
0: Drop percentage by the wide receivers after 2 weeks is almost 23%. That's insane. It obviously can't continue.
1: Well, and look, we've seen through the first 2 years of Sellers as a starter, as efficient as he can be, he will put the ball in harm's way at times, and knock on wood through two games, he hasn't done that. And you hope to see that translate today, and obviously those guys make catches to get those numbers up. And again, there's plenty of reason to be excited to see this Browns offense against his first real challenge defensively.
0: All right, and obviously the wide receivers, 10 drops, and that's being kind. Harbor has three. Nick Harbor has three. And Mazio Bennett has two. Harbor's never had that issue until last Saturday.
1: Sure.
0: And, you know, Mazio Bennett has been better than we've seen when it comes to catching the football when he's thrown to him. So you hope that that should be an anomaly in the last couple weeks. Sheed Scott is the best coverage grade on the team, the best overall defender. My man, Tamiwa Adewale, has been unbelievable. He's the best run defender. He's got five pressures rushing the passer. Adewale has been even better than advertised.
1: You and I talked about this the other day. Oftentimes, the guy winning on the interior of the defensive line doesn't get noticed as much because, again, it's just in a gaggle of people when you're making plays. You notice 13. 13 is making noticeable plays, getting in the backfield, generating pressure, and, again, you're going to get a step up today in the offensive line that you're going to face, but I really expect him to be one of the best players for this team once again today.
0: 13's in the opposition huddle.
1: Yes, it feels like that.
0: Unbelievable.
1: Yeah, it feels like that. There's a reason why this guy is getting, like, NFL buzz, and you see it.
0: Overall, 45 pressures in the pass rush, four sacks on the year, four different guys have the sacks. Anthony Addison leads the way with eight pressures. Addison has been solid also in the run game.
1: Mm-hmm.
0: Obviously, Dylan Stewart is back this week, not starting, but will be part of the rotation. Addison has earned being part of this rotation as well, along with Caleb Herring and the freshman Julian Walker.
1: Addison's probably your best pass rusher through two games.
0: He has been.
1: Julian Walker, let's not get ahead of ourselves. He looks like your next star freshman, at least at edge.
0: Two games and a sack so far for Walker. Defensively, and we'll get into our predictions later, but I think we're not making enough of the South Carolina defensive front two levels versus Mississippi State. South Carolina, I feel like, has dudes on the first two levels. They got speed at linebacker, depth and rotation on the defensive line, and you, like you said, Mississippi State, they have not faced this kind of wave of defenders this part so far of the year.
1: And we feel good about Carolina's depth, but something important to remember, Mississippi State uses tempo just about better than anybody else in the country. If they're getting positive yards, they're going to keep their foot on the gas. You're not going to be able to substitute nearly as much today as you have in the first couple games. A guy like Dylan Stewart, who might be on pitch count today, he might be stuck out there for 8 to 10 plays if you can't slow Mississippi State down. So something to keep your eye on today.
0: Mississippi State 18th in the country in tempo, by the way. Special teams, just the kicking. Max Kelly, 1 of 2 last week. Let's hope. The whole Ethan Sanchez thing is a show in itself.
1: We'll see if he dresses today.
0: Eligible.
1: Yeah.
0: We have no idea how that's going. That's a court thing. Obviously, Vakari Swain, you hope Mississippi State punts to Vakari Swain. That would be nice. Doubt if they do. You know, so far, special teams, these are two top 20 special teams when it comes to the analytics and the metrics.
1: Yeah.
0: We will come back. Deep thoughts from Preston Thorne, Gamecock alum and early game co-host. That's next on Gamecock's Game Day, sponsored by Lexington Health. We are live outside of Frenzy in Columbia. Tyler's here. Jeannie, Dave back at Mission Control. I'm Terry Ford. We go a little bit before 1, SEC report. Then the network takes over. Kickoff 4:15 on the SEC network from Willie B. You'll hear South Carolina, Mississippi State right here on your home of the Gamecocks, 107.5 The Game.
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2: Gamecocks game day, getting you ready. 4:15 kick. South Carolina, Mississippi State, SEC opener at Williams-Brice. We've got Preston Thorne. Early game, Preston Thorne, Gamecock alum in the Lou Holtz era. Preston Thorne, who says this is the biggest game in the history of Shane Beamer's coaching tenure. Please, sir, expound on that.
3: Man, this is the moment where Shane decides the trajectory of his career, of the era here at South Carolina, of the program. It's not just for big for Shane, it's big for all of us because we have wanted to be taken seriously in the SEC consistently. We've had pops. We've had some fun times during the Lou Holtz era. That was fun for a little while. Coach Spurrier had it going for a little while. Shane's had some pops here and there. But this is a game that we're supposed to win. And the great teams in the SEC, even the good teams in the SEC, win the games that you're supposed to. And this is one where here we are with all of the things that we have coming back. We're supposed to win this game. Sounds easy, but it's not.
2: Isn't it interesting, Preston Thorne, that the psyche of the fan base, you see it this week. The great example of the South Carolina Gamecock football fan, which I understand why they feel the way they do. You know, you grew up here, you played here, you graduated from here. That whole, oh my God, feeling. Because look, this game on paper coming in the season, do we think Mississippi State could be better? Sure. But everyone marked this as a W for South Carolina. Everybody. And now, Mississippi State has looked really good for 2 weeks. All of a sudden, they're the darling. They're the maybe the Cinderella. Maybe they're this year's Vanderbilt, this and that. And now this fan base, they're getting the heebie-jeebies, dude. It's coming out. And you could feel it the entire week. All of a sudden, that confidence of, oh, this is a W to Mario Taylor's really good. Well, you see what Mississippi State did to Minnesota, not the Vikings, Preston.
3: Right.
2: The Golden Gophers.
3: Yeah, and I'm like, come on, man. When have we ever taken stock in what Minnesota's done? Much respect to PJ Fleck, rowed a boat. I get it, but come on, man. We're supposed to be the SEC. We're not supposed to be taking that much stock into what happens against Minnesota. So yes, they played a Big Ten team. Not a good one, a one. Okay, cool. Let's see what happens when they play in the SEC. We, as a fan base, sometimes we struggle with confidence because we've seen this moment sometimes. And unfortunately, a lot of times we fail to meet this moment.
2: And isn't that what this is about, Preston? It's not about Mississippi State. It's not about Kamario Taylor. It's about South Carolina football over the years in moments like this has come up short. And this poor fan base has been wounded by it time and time again. It's like anything. If your expectations have been raised time and time again, and then you've been smacked in the head, you kind of get some PTSD, don't you, my friend?
3: Of course, of course. There's a lot of historical reasons to think that it's not going to happen, but we're not living then. This is now. We have maybe the most talented quarterback that we've ever had here at the university. We have a new offensive coordinator, which sheds a lot of light, which maybe helps you take away some of the negative feelings you had from the previous year. A lot of things have lined up. We have players coming back off the injury. A lot of things have lined up where you should be able to feel positively going into this game. And that's where the challenge to me, to all of the fans, is to walk into the stadium on Saturday feeling like this is going to happen for us. And it should happen for us because, as you stated, we are a better team on paper. And when you're a better team on paper, that means that the coaches have to go win the game. And that's where the conversation starts.
2: And the coordinators for South Carolina. And Clayton's really good. Obviously, Clayton White on the defensive side of the ball. But you've upgraded so much on the offensive side with Kendall Briles. And to me, the fact that you have coordinators that you have confidence in, and like you said, coaches win this type of game. No offense to Shane. He's not a guy that's an offense or defensive side of the ball guy. He wasn't a coordinator either way. He's got two coordinators that can go out and scheme and play call on game day now.
3: Yeah, and that's the other part about this too. Shane has very rarely been in a situation where he's the veteran coach, where he's the seasoned veteran. Shane has been in plenty of SEC wars. Jeff Lebby has not. He's been in a few. They struggled last year, but this is another time for, has Jeff Lebby been in this type of situation with his team in this program? We have rarely been in the spot where all the check marks are in our box. When we are the ones who are favored, we are the ones who have all the advantages, we're at home. All of those things should line up to us feeling like we should walk in there and win this game on Saturday.
2: Preston Thorne with us getting some deep thoughts from Preston Thorne, Gamecock alum. I don't like calling ex-Gamecock anymore. Okay. You're still a Gamecock.
3: Solid. I'll
2: you
3: take
2: always
3: it.
2: Are. You yeah. always are. You got eligibility.
3: You know that I'm a Gamecock because I'm nervous about this game on Saturday. So you know that I'm a Gamecock.
2: Hey, another thing I want to throw at you, because this hit me middle of the week. Now, look, I understand Kamario Taylor's been fantastic in the two games he's played. Kamario Taylor's got a ton of physical ability. Kind of reminds you of some guy that wears number 16 at South Carolina. I get the dual threatness. I get the danger with his legs, the way he's thrown the ball. The first 2 weeks has been very impressive. Big plays, explosive plays. I want to run something by you. You know how many starts Kamario Taylor's had in his career? This will be number 5 starts. That's it. He's a very inexperienced player. He's 19 years old. 19 years old. He probably still has zits.
3: Mm-hmm.
2: I feel like Clayton White and that defensive staff are going to do things to disguise coverages, to disguise pressures, to do things to Kamario Taylor from the neck up to help win this football game. Have I lost my mind?
3: No, I don't think you're wrong at all, because he's 19 years old and he's only had success on his athletic career. He's been great every time he stepped on the field, I'm sure, from the time he was 5 years old. He's been the best player on the field, bar none. This might be the only time where he looks across the field and he sees somebody that's actually better than him. Somebody that maybe his future in 2 years, maybe he could hope to be Lenore Sellers, or he could hope to have a season like Lenore's has in 2024. Kamario hasn't done that yet. Not saying he won't, because I do think he's really good, but he hasn't played in front of 80,000. He hasn't been this type of pressure. And also, you're not sneaking up on anybody anymore. So I do think there is a element of, can we heat him up early? Can we get him out of his rhythm? Can we maybe shake him up early in the game so that he at least knows that this might be a little bit different than anything he's done before?
2: And I'll say this. This defensive line's really bleeping good, man. And these linebackers are really bleeping fast and athletic. And I think that's where this football game gets won by South Carolina, is the defensive line and the linebackers. That's just me.
3: Yeah, being able to put some heat on them, maybe able to win with four. You know, we always talk about, can you rush the passer with four? If they do have to add in a spy, I think we have the athleticism to be able to do that. There are a lot of advantages that this defense has. And again, Kamario is, I think he's super talented, very tradey, all the things you want to hear. But as you stated, this is his fifth start. If we just go back into our memory of what we had a couple years ago, we knew all the same things about Lenore's, but we also knew that there were chances where that inexperience might show up. This might be a game where Clayton could take advantage of that.
2: So you're picking a big Gamecock victory. You're confident. You're feeling good, right?
3: Of course. Like everybody, every other Gamecock around the state, around the nation, around the world.
2: What has to happen for South Carolina to walk off the field 3-0?
3: There's two different ideas. One, I do think you need to get started early to get some of those pregame jitters out, to settle Shane, to settle Lenore's, to settle everybody in the building, to let you know that you're there. Then the second part of that is that understand that this is the SEC. Those dudes get NIL too, and they get scholarships too. Adversity will strike. Can they regulate themselves emotionally to finish a four-quarter game? So start early, and then when bad things happen, because they will, can you finish? And that sounds simple, but it ain't easy.
2: Deep thoughts from Preston Thorne. Appreciate you, my man.
3: Appreciate it.
2: All right, we will come back, check the SEC and top 25 scoreboards, getting you ready. South Carolina, Mississippi State, the SEC opener. We are hanging at Frenzy Tees. We will hand it off to the network at roughly around 1 o'clock. Again, kickoff 4:15 right here in your home of the Gamecocks, 107.5 The Game.
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17: 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Gamecocks are favored. The computers still like the Gamecocks. We will get into our prediction and keys coming up in the next segment with Jack Veltri from Gamecock Central. 89 degrees at kickoff, no precipitation in the forecast. And we will tell you now, sitting here, humid. Very humid.
18: Very humid.
17: Tyler's here, Jeannie, David Ayer back at Mission Control. I'm Terry Ford as we kick through our final two segments of Gamecocks Game Day. The top 25 scoreboard last night, Texas Tech in Houston. Number 13, Red Raiders. Number 22, Cougars. Put on a heck of a game. Houston was 3 inches away from tying it with a two-point conversion. Texas Tech held on for dear life, 28-26. Both teams moved the ball up and down the field. Houston's better than people think. Texas Tech, not as good as last year's edition. That fair?
11: Yeah, I think that's fair. Again, we all know about the quarterback saga they dealt with in the offseason, but they didn't look like a dominant force, at least not in last night's game. But, hey, they got the win. They started off the season now 3-0, and, again, they'll be still within the top 15 going into next week.
17: Miami, number five, Miami. Wake Forest was the better team in the second half of this
11: Definitely.
17: Game. Miami held on for dear life.
11: Well, it started out, Aaron Umensah hits on his first 24 completions, which is almost an FBS record, almost an FBS record, too, thinking, okay, here comes the 70-7 route, and then Wake Forest clamped down the second half. We talked about in the break, Jake Dickert's doing a really good job out there with him in their second year, and yeah, they were the better team in the second half, missed on some fourth down opportunities that could have made the game a whole lot closer, but Miami very lucky to escape Winston-Salem last
17: 33-20, Mensah 30 for 34 overall. He still, I think, has more touchdown passes.
11: By the way, I think they finally play on Saturday next week.
17: Yeah, finally.
11: Yeah.
17: All right, top SEC scoreboard for today. Obviously, the big game is tonight in Oxford with LSU and Ole Miss. To the surprise of no one, Sam Leavitt is going to play. We knew that from the get-go in the jump. Not going to dig too far until we don't have time. But as soon as I saw Leavitt on the injury report, we didn't hear about it in post-game. Didn't hear about it in the presser early in the week. I just did an eye roll. Lane Kiffin, I'm to this point now with Lane. We all had this friend.
11: Sure.
17: In the beginning, you were funny. You were cute. Now just do me a favor. Please shut up.
11: He's the friend that tells the same joke over and over again, and now you're just rolling your eyes. I thought Golding's answer on McAfee yesterday was funny. He's like, yeah, Lane texted me before the availability report came out and said, oh, by the way, Leavitt's doubtful. And he's like, I'm sure he is.
17: Yes, absolutely.
11: Yeah. He knows the games.
17: Now, I'll say this. Emotion is going to play a big thing. It's a huge intangible. Would I be surprised if Ole Miss won this game? Absolutely not. I think LSU is better, and if they get through the first quarter in one piece and nobody gets hit with a golf ball in the head, I think LSU will win a close game in Oxford. But I'm telling you, if Ole Miss gets going early and Trinidad Chambliss gets on a heater, LSU could lose this game.
11: Yeah, look, the Ole Miss defense, what they did against Louisville in week number one concerns me because, you know, once Kleinholz got his feet underneath them in his first start, he started dealing and they moved up and down the field. And we saw how good the explosive LSU was in week one against Clemson. That could happen tonight. I'm hoping for a close game. I still think LSU wins, though.
17: Another interesting game. This is on the Plains. Another night tilt on ESPN. Florida goes to Auburn. Two new coaches. It's just kind of a where are we at in September kind of vibe between Alex Golish at Auburn and John Summerall, Florida. Florida's got the better roster. And Florida is favored by 2.5.
11: Yeah, it's a chance to make a statement for both coaches. Now, I know Al Golish beat Baylor in the opener in Atlanta, but you know, this will really be the thing that people can latch onto and say, hey, you beat Florida, and you're a step ahead of Summerall, or vice versa, Summerall's a step ahead of Golish, depending on what happens tonight.
17: And right now, to the surprise of me, 4.5 minutes into the first quarter in Fayetteville, Georgia has not put 25 yet up on Arkansas. No score. Early first quarter.
11: Yeah, Arkansas went for it and failed on a fourth down from the Georgia 39 on a 4th-and-4. But you know what? That's what Ryan Silverfield's going to have to do. If the punter never takes the field today,
17: I
11: wouldn't blame him, right? Because you're going to have to be aggressive if you're going to beat this team. And this game can get away from you very quickly. But yeah, 0-0 so far.
17: And the way that Arkansas fans are acting, because it's about Hunter Yurcich.
11: Silverfield's in a pickle now.
17: Yeah, Silverfield's, I mean, people want to boycott the game, wear bags on their heads. All this. This is about Arkansas athletic department. Look, nobody spends less on their football roster than Arkansas. Arkansas gives John Calipari a lot of money for men's basketball. They invest in their baseball program. The money people, Jerry Jones and the Waltons, do not want to give that athletic department money right now because of the AD is what I hear.
11: Yep.
17: It's a mess. It is an absolute mess. One other game, two top 25 teams going at it. Number 16, SMU at number 23, Louisville. If Jennings, the quarterback at SMU, because he puts the ball in harm's way all the time, if he doesn't turn the ball over a ton, I think SMU can go to Louisville and win.
11: This feels like the who's going to play Miami in the ACC championship game, right? Yep. Like, both these teams very good, very capable. Flying under the radar maybe a little bit. Again, I was very impressed with what Louisville did in week number one against Ole Miss. Don't sleep on SMU, though. Last time we saw them in a notable game was, of course, them beating Florida State on Labor Day night. But, yeah, this should be a fun matchup today, and I think sets the tone for a lot of things in the ACC.
17: North Carolina 7, Clemson nothing. 9:33 to go in the first quarter.
11: Can Clemson score 7 to match them? That might be tough.
17: All right, we will get back in here. Our keys to the game with Gamecock Central's Jack Veltri as we wrap up Gamecock's game day. Sponsored by Lexington Health, right outside of Frenzy of Columbia. Jeannie's running the show really from here. Dave's running it from Mission Control. Tyler and I, we're just here just for the ride. We'll come back, wrap up Gamecocks game day, getting you ready for South Carolina, Mississippi State. That's next here on your home of the Gamecocks, 107.5 The Game.
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0: know, the drops, you know, times it's going to happen. We haven't seen, you know, a history of that in practice. So that was, you know, that's something that we didn't think was going to happen.
1: No concern, as long as we keep playing good defense. And, you know, 11 punts sometimes counts as one turnover to me in my book, but not that seeking comfort. But we want to make sure that we are playing good defense and being in the right spot, hustling to the ball, getting punches.
2: Lexington Health sponsoring Gamecocks Game Day Live from a frenzy of Columbia. Terry Ford, Tyler Head, we'll get Jack Belcher from Gamecock Central in here in just a minute. Jeannie's here. Dave back in Mission Control. South Carolina, 3.5-point favorites. The over-under is 58.5 going into a 4:15 kickoff on the SEC Network. First SEC game for both the Bulldogs and the Gamecocks. Keys to the game, we'll get Jackson in a minute. First of all, Tyler Head, go for it. What do you got for you?
3: Yeah, my biggest thing, and again, we saw it last week with Mississippi State, they jumped on Minnesota quickly, and it altered how they had to call their offense because they were down 21-3, kind of in the blink of an eye. So start fast, you know. We'd love to see them score in the opening drive for the first time this season. That would certainly help set the tone a little bit early in the game. So don't let this game get away from you. Pass rush. You got to get pressure on Kamario Taylor. We're going to figure out if he's improved in that regard from where he was a year ago, and we feel like we got the horses here at South Carolina to do that. And third, hold on to the dang football, both for the wide receivers and Matthew Fuller, who is RB1 and going to get a lot of touches. You put the ball on the turf another two times today, that could be the deciding factor in this game.
2: You hit a couple things I didn't. I'll go a step further on some of your points. You got to start fast. You can't get into some 14-0 hole against Mississippi State because now they're playing their game in their tempo. Two, run the ball because you've done a really great job running it. We don't know how good Mississippi State can be because they haven't faced a real run game all year.
3: Right.
2: Run the ball. More importantly, catch the bleeping ball. Seven drops. You could have said 10 last week if you wanted, depending on what your view was. Catch the ball. Defensively, Kamario Taylor is making his fifth career start.
3: First on the road.
2: First on the road. We're forgetting about this. This place is going to be insane. Clayton White, last time I checked, one of the best defensive coordinators in the country, one of the most underrated. I'm sure Clayton's going to disguise some coverages, disguise some looks, disguise some pressures. You might be seeing some fancy simulated pressures. Kamario Taylor, I think, is going to see guys. He might see ghosts like Sam Darnold.
3: Sure.
2: I think that could maybe force the pressure, maybe a turnover or two that could be a difference in this football game. You got to tackle today, man. You miss tackles against this team, they're breaking long gains, and obviously you want to win the explosive battle and not turn the ball over. Be disciplined in your pass rush, too. You want to stay in your lanes. You don't want to break contain, let Kamario Taylor take off for 50 or 60 yards, and obviously your linebackers, whether they're spying or whatever,
3: yep,
2: they got to be able to get Taylor if he gets by the first level. What's your pick?
3: South Carolina 31-27.
2: I think I went 33-26, South Carolina. I think that South Carolina defensive front, the first two levels, are going to be the difference in this football game against Mississippi State. Now we bring in Jack Veltri, Gamecock Central. All right, my man, first of all, what are your big keys to this game between South Carolina and Mississippi State?
4: Boy, you guys cover just about everything. I don't even think you guys need me today. But to kind of piggy off a point that Terry made, I would say definitely starts in the trenches in this one. I mean, Mississippi State's offensive line has looked better through the first two games of the year, but this was a group that last year gave up 45 sacks. They have one starter returning, a six-year guy, been with the program the entire time, so you don't see that often. They've got four new starters on this offensive line. Can South Carolina's experience as a group defeat the offensive line from Mississippi State? This one, I think that's the battle here, because you've got to be able to get some pressure on Kamario Taylor if you're going to be able to win this football game.
3: We learned earlier on this morning, Pete Thamel reported on game day, that both Pique and Stewart are going to play, but they're not going to start. How do you project how those guys are going to be used today?
4: Yeah, I think with Stewart, it's pretty simple. The edge room rotates to begin with anyway, so I wouldn't be surprised if you see him on the field rather quickly in this game. We'll see what happens there. With Pique, it's a little bit trickier because with the offensive line, it's not like you're rotating out every single play. I think that it just depends on how the game goes. We'll see what the starting five. I would imagine the starting five probably looks the same as it did the first two games of the year if Pique's not starting. But definitely throughout the game, I'm sure Pique will get in there for a couple drives.
2: Jack Veltri with us from Gamecock Central. Our keys to the game and final thoughts, getting you ready for South Carolina, Mississippi State. 4:15 kick on the SEC Network. We go to a little bit before 1, then the SEC report, and then Chris and Chet take over for the network pregame. Tommy and Todd on the call. All right, Jack, talk about Gray out at left tackle. He's played very well against Towson, played very well against Kent State. Now he's going to go up against Will Whitson or whoever Mississippi State puts on the edge. I think a huge matchup today is Gray being able to hold his own at left tackle against a much better crew on the other side.
4: I agree with you. This is definitely going to be the toughest challenge for this offensive line. Don't get me wrong. They've only given up 2 sacks to the first 2 games of the year, just like Mississippi State. But they're doing it against teams that they're supposed to be able to block well against. Mississippi State is going to be a different task for this group that they have not faced yet. So as well as the offensive line has played at times, I think that is a question mark today of, okay, you've handled your business so far. Can you do it now against a group that is going to try and do the same thing that South Carolina's defense is going to try to do against Taylor, which is, can you stop Lenore Sellers and stop South Carolina's run game to force the Gamecocks to be one-dimensional in the passing game?
3: We'll exclude Lenora Sellers because it's an easy answer to pick 16 every time, but do you have one particular guy that you feel like is the most important player in this game today?
4: It's funny. Kendall and I were doing our show this morning and I actually went with Sellers as the most important guy, but now that I'm being asked it again, I guess I get a second option here. How about Matt Fuller? Let's go Matt Fuller. I think South Carolina's got to run the football effectively to win this game. And Tyler, you mentioned it before with your keys. You cannot be putting the football on the ground and expect to win this one. So, yeah, it does start with running the football. It also starts with protecting the ball as well. So I think it kind of goes hand in hand, and that's why I'd say Fuller is the most important player of the game.
2: All right, 89 degrees at kickoff for South Carolina, Mississippi State. Gamecocks game day. You can hear the game here at 107.5 The Game in Columbia and our affiliate in Myrtle Beach. All right, Jack, we talked about this at the opening of the show. You've heard it all week. You guys have discussed it. You see it everywhere with the fans. Is this the biggest game of Shane Beamer's tenure as the head coach at South Carolina?
4: There have been some big wins at South Carolina. There have been some important games. But I think this one for sure is right up there just because of – take out the magnitude of the game itself. There's a lot on the line for both coaches in this game, and I truly think the loser of this game is kind of set up in a tough position where I just don't think if you want to achieve your goals of 7, 8, 9 wins for South Carolina, it's a lot tougher to get that because of look at who you have on the schedule remaining. If you can't beat Mississippi State, how am I supposed to believe that you're going to beat Alabama, Georgia, Oklahoma, those types of teams on the schedule? It becomes a lot trickier. So, yes, I think this game is huge from the standpoint of getting off to a good start. But also to kind of, cause if we come in here on Monday, guys, we know if South Carolina loses, this fan base is kind of going to be starting to be on edge with Beamer a little bit. So let's see if the Gamecocks can get the job done today and keep that noise at a minimum.
3: Last about 90 seconds here, Jack. When the clock hits zero at 7:30 or something along those lines, what's that scoreboard look like?
4: Yeah, like I've told you guys before, I was originally going to pick Mississippi State in this game. At the start of the week, I was thinking, man, they look really good against Minnesota. But then part of me is like, South Carolina just cannot lose this football game. They can, but I just don't see it happening today. I just think the Gamecocks have too much on the line in this one. Shane Beamer, it's a huge game for him, as we know. I think the Gamecocks get it done. I think they're going to find a way to stop Kamario Taylor, at least to some degree. And I got the Gamecocks win this one 33-28 over the Mississippi State Bulldogs. It'll be a fun, crazy afternoon over at Williams-Rice Stadium.
2: All right, we've all got the over, too, and we're all taking the Gamecocks. Jack, we'll meet you at the banana pudding in the press box, brother. Appreciate you like always.
4: Thanks, guys.
3: I think you actually missed out on the banana pudding last week. I don't know if they do it back-to-back weeks.
2: They only have it when I'm not here.
3: They plan it accordingly.
2: Absolutely,
3: like, when's Terry not going to be here? Okay, we'll put out the pudding.
2: It's not right. It's not fair. In closing, real quick, I've never seen so much made of a win over Minnesota in my life. Minnesota, look, P.J. Fleck's a good coach. It's a good, solid program.
3: Sure.
2: They have never beaten a non-conference opponent with a winning record under P.J. Fleck.
3: Yep.
2: And they've lost now their last 4 games against non-conference. So.
3: Yep.
2: I think I was a little bit, let's pump the brakes there.
3: Sure.
2: All right, thanks to Jeannie, thanks to Tyler, Dave, thanks to Frenzy of Columbia, thanks to Lexington Health. It's Terry Ford hanging out with you, getting you ready for the SEC report, then the network pregame show at 1 with Chris and Chet, Todd and Tommy on the call at 4:15, South Carolina, Mississippi State. You can hear it right here on your home of the Gamecocks, 107.5 The Game. Enjoy the game.

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16: 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Last week, we dabbled into the early stages of SEC play with Alabama's win over Kentucky. This weekend, we're jumping in feet first with five league matchups on the docket, including what's perhaps the most anticipated game of the college football season Saturday night in Oxford. We'll preview all five of those games, plus the half dozen other non-conference tilts throughout the day.
14: Every week, this is the SEC Football Report. Here's your host, Luke Hallett.
16: It's the game that's been circled on the calendar since the schedules were released earlier this summer. The first SEC game both programs will play Saturday night at the Grove features number 8 Ole Miss hosting 7th-ranked LSU, led, of course, by former Rebel head coach Lane Kiffin. A lot has been said and written since Kiffin's arrival to Baton Rouge from Oxford last December. Emotions will certainly be high, particularly for the Tigers' head man. But Kiffin says that's exactly it. He's telling his players for all the pomp and circumstance around Saturday night, there's very little pressure on any LSU players.
17: Is what it is. But I told the players today, man, like, you don't have anything to worry about as far as, like, attention on you all week and everything. There's just going to be so much attention, hatred, everything on me. I said, you just get to go play. And I said, really? The pressure's on them. They're the team that, you know, we won 7 games last year. They won 13. They return, you know, 2 Heisman candidates. How often does that ever happen in the same backfield? I mean, we had it one time with Matt Leinart and Reggie Bush, and second longest winning streak in the country. So you guys just get to go play, and the pressure's not on you.
16: If Kiffin is trying to deflect any hostility away from the players, Rebels head coach Pete Golding is trying to downplay it at all. He says he understands everything that's coming with this matchup. But at the end of the day, it's a top 10 showdown in the SEC opener. That itself should be enough motivation for everyone to take it seriously.
18: We haven't had an open discussion of why this game is so different than another game, and I know everybody's going to make it that way, and I'm not saying some of them don't feel that way. If it's a top 10 matchup, and it's at home, and it's SEC play in your own game day, so I think whether Coach Kiffin was coaching this team or not, in order for their preparation to be the right way to win the game, I think it's going to be exactly the same. Do they have buddies on the other side? Absolutely. Right? Is there a coach on the other side that recruited some of these guys? Absolutely. But you have that week in and week out. But I think Ole Miss LSU as a top 10 matchup, regardless who the head coaches are going to be in every headline.
14: Arkansas, Georgia.
16: The other four conference games will go chronologically, starting bright and early at 11 a.m. Central in Fayetteville between the Hogs and the Dogs. The Razorbacks struggled on the road in Week 2, going to nationally ranked Utah and falling 43-10. Now, welcome to the SEC, Ryan Silverfield. Your first conference game comes against the two-time defending league champs. The programs are in two different places, obviously, and Silverfield says he wants his offense to model what Kirby Smart, quarterback Gunnar Stockton, and Georgia look like.
19: He runs our offense at a high, high level. You know, I talk about our offense. I want it to be efficient. I think that's what you watch Georgia. They have a balance. They line up and run the ball when they want to run the ball. They can line up and throw the 5-yard out in the quick game, and then they can line up and take the shots down the field when they need to. And so that's one of those things that he's a quarterback that sits there and puts them in the best situation, whether it's 1st and 10 or 3rd and 6, to have success.
16: After 2 cakewalks at home to open the year, it's a new test for Smart and Company with Georgia's first road game of the season. There's now 2 weeks' worth of film to watch for the Bulldogs against what is essentially a brand new Razorbacks program compared to last year. But that's not what's keeping Coach Kirby Smart up at night. It's his own team's growth and progress.
20: Well, a lot of them came from Memphis, so quite a few came from Memphis. Every team we played has a ton of turnover. So I don't know. I was first talking to Coach Helton, and I want to say they had 65 or they had 70.

0: En garde!
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2: This conference, and so I don't know that we don't talk about it like that. I certainly don't tell them, like, okay, hey, it's an SEC game, so now we've got to try. But, like, you certainly see the energy in the room change the second that SEC logo goes up.
3: It's already the second conference game for Kentucky, who led Alabama at halftime at home last weekend before the Tide outscored the Wildcats 32-0 after the halftime respite to win going away. So a promising start, but a disappointing end to Will Stein's first SEC game as head coach. So the message this week from the head coach to the players was pretty easy to figure out. Finish.
4: You know, it's still about us. It's our ability to play one snap at a time for four quarters. That's our mentality going into this. There's no poor me's, no shoulda, coulda, wouldas. All right, we got beat in the last game. Now it's time to turn a page and move on. And we have to continue to compete and finish. That's the big thing. Can we finish? But a great opportunity ahead against a really good opponent.
5: South Carolina, Mississippi State.
3: A couple of 2-0 teams meet in Columbia at 4:15 Eastern in the Gamecocks and Bulldogs. Some eyes may have gone wide, not just at Mississippi State beating Minnesota in Minneapolis, but doing so emphatically. A 38-13 demolition that saw Hale State nearly double up the Gophers in yardage, including a 252-13 edge in rushing yards. While Kamario Taylor, Fluff Bothwell, and the offense are generating a lot of headlines, what has South Carolina head coach Shane Beamer impressed is the new-look Bulldog defense.
6: Not enough people talking about their defense, in my opinion. Zach Arnett's as good as there is when it comes to coordinators. He makes it really, really difficult on opposing offenses to run the ball, especially. And this year is no different. They've had the opportunities they've had on offense this year because of how well their defense is playing. So he being back has brought a new element to their team in Starkville.
3: The defense has been good in Starkville. Still, Kamario Taylor looks to be a superstar in the making. Through two games, he's completing over two-thirds of his passes, has seven touchdowns to no interceptions, and has added 150 rushing yards with a score. Now it's a step up in competition against a good South Carolina defense. And head coach Jeff Levy says while he's told anyone who will listen how good Taylor is, he knows Saturday will be a whole new test at Williams-Brice Stadium.
7: I think if you've heard me talk about Kamario all offseason, SEC media days, I didn't hide from the fact that he had started two games and he's 19 years old. Talked a lot about what was the expectation of him and what I thought he was going to be able to go do for us. We're 2 weeks in. We've got an unbelievable test against a great defense that plays with their hair on fire, gets after the quarterback, has a ton of different pass rush ability in their front. And it's about how he prepares. He's going to prepare in the right way, and he's going to be ready to roll.
5: Auburn, Florida.
3: The fifth and final SEC game comes Saturday at 6 Central on the Plains between a couple of first-year SEC coaches. Auburn has beaten Baylor and Southern Miss in the first two games under Alex Golish. The defense has been the headliner, allowing just 24 points total over the first two games, and last week holding the Golden Eagles to 220 total yards. But against a new-look Gator offense led by an incredibly potent rushing attack, that defense will be challenged.
8: These guys offensively present a bunch of challenges. I think the quarterback is playing well. I think what Buster's done with the offense and what he's always done is find creative ways, one, to run the football and run it at a high clip, and then two, be able to push the ball all over the place. And they do a really good job. They do a good job formationally, do a good job motioning and shifting and creating a lot of chaos in that sense. And then you got one of the best running backs in the country, if not the best running back in the country, that's going to be a huge challenge for us.
3: That appears to be the key matchup on Saturday. Florida's Jaden Ball rushed for nearly 300 yards and 5 touchdowns through the first two games of the season, averaging over 10 yards a carry in wins over Florida Atlantic and Campbell. Now, obviously, going to Jordan-Hare will be a different, more challenging environment than the two non-conference home games. And head coach John Summerall is very impressed by the Tigers' defense, led by one of the best linebacking corps in the country, including junior Xavier Atkins.
9: They're really good on the run defense. They're really good on defense. DJ does a great job. He's one of the best coordinators in college football, and they got good personnel. Their D-line is solid, and they knock people back, and they play with a physicality and reset the line of scrimmage a lot. And their linebackers, I think, are as good as anybody. 17. This guy's an unbelievable player. As a linebacker guy, I love watching him play. I'm not real excited about watching him play against us, but I like watching him play.
3: Those are the five SEC games on Saturday. Still a half dozen other games to talk about outside of league play. Of the non-conference matchups come Saturday, two involve an SEC team playing a power conference opponent. We'll start at 11:45 Central in Nashville, where Vanderbilt looks for another 3-0 start against NC State. A win would make it three wins to open the season for a third straight year, and there appears to be a final decision at quarterback. After Blaze Berlewitz started

0: the first two games and split reps with Jared Curtis, the five-star freshman will officially make his first career start Saturday against the Wolfpack. A decision Curtis earned through his play last weekend against Delaware, says head coach Clark Lee.
1: As he settled in the game, I really felt like the game slowed down for him. So, you know, it was clear to me coming out of the game. I've told you guys, you know, being unsettled coming out of camp, knowing Blaze gave us a chance to kind of get organized and get started, wanting to play both, wanting to see both in game situation. Feeling like in that first week, you know, it was the tale of two offenses. Wanted to see something that looked more like they were running off the same call sheet.
2: Alabama.
0: It's a classic helmet matchup at 2:30 Central in Tuscaloosa when Alabama hosts Florida State. It sent shockwaves through college football last year when the Seminoles, off a 2-10 season, stunned Bama in week one. It looks to be more of an aberration as the Tide rebounded to make the playoff while FSU failed to make a bowl game. Now with Alabama again ranked inside the top 10 against a struggling Noles team, Kalen DeBoer wants to make clear that what happened last year will have no bearing on this Saturday at Bryant-Denny.
3: In our minds, this is the 2026 team, but I know there's a lot of guys, including our staff, and know what it felt like last year walking off that football field. For us, I think there's things that it forced us to have a greater intentionality on and brought out even better in us. It's the most important game of the season right now because it's the next one. There's certainly some guys I know that, you know, remember how it felt. I want it to be about us and our improvement.
2: Texas.
0: It was a fourth quarter to remember last Saturday in Austin. With Texas down 23-3 and flailing offensively, they flipped a switch in the fourth and pulled off a comeback for the ages to beat Ohio State 24-23 with a late touchdown run. The win vaults the Longhorns up to number one in the AP poll for the first time since week one of last year, when of course they lost to those very same Buckeyes. Now it's 2-0 UTSA coming to town on Saturday night at 7 Central, and head coach Steve Sarkisian says one of the biggest takeaways from last week's victory was the DKR crowd and how much more alive it was than when he first stepped onto campus.
4: You know, when we first got here on the west side of the stadium, everyone used to sit in their seats. Now, when we play, nobody's sitting in their seats. And there's a definite vibe and energy that this place has become. You beat the number one team in the country at home, 24-23. You outscore them 21-0 in the fourth quarter. Like, I'm going to take that in for a minute. Now, I'm going to give myself, you know, maybe 5 to 8 minutes before I go and shower and, you know, eat some cold chicken or something, whatever the heck I did after the game. And
0: three more games to get to, all like Texas against Group of Six competition. There was a lot of emotion surrounding Missouri's 38-21 Border War win in Lawrence last Friday night. The Tigers ultimately came out of it with a win and a 2-0 record as they return home Saturday at 6 Central to face Troy. And there may not be a better way for a new quarterback to endear himself to fans than how Austin Simmons did a week ago, throwing for nearly 300 yards and three touchdowns in a road win at an arch rival. Through two games, the senior transfer Simmons has seven touchdowns with no interceptions, and he's built a rapport with his offensive line, says head coach Eli Drinkwitz.
5: I think the best thing that Austin did was trust the pocket, which is provided by the offensive line. Did a great job of protecting him. There was really only one time that he kind of got flushed on a third and really long and got hit. Other than that, like, pocket was really clean, and when we can keep the pocket clean for Austin, he can work through his reads. There's not a throw that he doesn't feel very comfortable making.
2: Oklahoma.
0: One of the few blemishes the SEC has had this season came last week at the Big House, where Oklahoma was kept in check in a 17-10 loss at Michigan. Certainly not a devastating blow by any means, but with New Mexico coming to town Saturday at 6:30 Central, it will be a test of the team's maturity. Brent Venables says he and the players owned up to what was put on the tape against the Wolverines. Now, however, the collective response will be what ultimately defines this Sooner team.
6: I also believe that, you know, these tough, challenging moments, they do reveal the character and the toughness, the leadership, the maturity of our team. And anybody can be committed when everything is going right. And it was a real test of who our guys are. Our response will show whether our commitment is conditional or it's who we are. And I really believe that's who we are.
2: Tennessee.
0: The final team to play Saturday is now 15th-ranked Tennessee, hosting Kennesaw State at 7:45 Eastern from Neyland. On paper, it's a mismatch. Yes, the Owls are coming off a 10-4 season in 2025, but are 1-1 this year, coming off a 14-home defeat last weekend against Georgia State in their only FBS game to date. The Vols, meanwhile, impressed at Georgia Tech a week ago, walking away 45-24 victors in Atlanta, and number one Texas looms next weekend at home in the SEC opener. A lot of external noise and attention has already turned to the Longhorns. Just don't try to bring said attention to Josh Heupel.
7: It's not a tune-up. You better show up every Saturday. Like, you look look at the scores. Media, your family, your girlfriend, whoever, they might want to pigeonhole you as this, but you decide who you are collectively as a team and look at the scores every week. You better get ready to go play. When the ball's teed up, you better be playing at your best. Game unfolds, it unfolds, but you better prepare to go play for 60 minutes.
0: That'll do it for this week's edition of the SEC Report. There are still a smattering of non-conference games from here on out, including two matchups next Saturday. But for the most part, it's SEC play from here on out, and the matchups will only get more intense. Next week, we have the aforementioned Tennessee-Texas showdown in Knoxville, along with a potential top 10 showdown in Death Valley between LSU and Texas A&M, and a top 25 matchup pitting Georgia and Oklahoma against one another. All that and more comes on the Week 4 edition of the SEC Report. For our producers Rob Joyce and Stephen Hartzell, I'm Luke Hallett. This has been a presentation of the SEC Radio Network.
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14: The Norris quarterback draw straight at the middle.
13: Of excitement.
14: Breaks the tackle, 10-5. Are you kidding me? Touchdown, Carolina.
13: It's game day.
14: Breaks another touch of Pittsburgh at the 40. Gonna get a block from Jawan Howell. He got it. He's gonna throw late back in the end zone. A bullet. It's caught.
13: This is Gamecock football. Welcome to the Gamecock Tailgate Show on the Gamecock Sports Network from Learfield. Coming up, we'll head inside the locker room and hear from players and coaches as they get ready for today's matchup. And we'll take a look at scores around the country. Now, to kick things off, here's 2026 South Carolina Statewide Sportscaster of the Year, Chris Miller.
15: It is a hot day in the state capital. And it's your South Carolina Gamecocks opening up SEC play as they welcome the Mississippi State Bulldogs. Both teams come in sporting a 2-0 record. As you heard, I'm Chris Miller. He is Chet Tucker. Getting the table set for what should be a great matchup here behind us in Williams-Brice Stadium. It's the third consecutive home game to start the season for South Carolina. and they get the Bulldogs of Mississippi State, Chet. And this is a team that comes in smoking hot. It's interesting. When the lines came out at the beginning of the year, Gamecocks were about an 8-9 point favorite. And this, the lines dropped down to 3 because not that anything's been wrong with South Carolina, but how well Mississippi State's been playing.
16: Yeah, they certainly have. Essentially, it's been kind of the Kamario Taylor show. Yes. And he, starting at the Manning Passing Academy this summer, really started turning heads. Size, speed, great arm talent. And through the first two games, he has not disappointed. He's, you know, just put up some crazy numbers thus far. 726 total yards through just two games. That's 581 yards passing, 145 on the ground, 7 passing TDs, and 0 interceptions. So the challenge for South Carolina will be to contain Kamario Taylor, keep him from getting outside of the, you know, outside of the pocket and hurting you with his legs and trying to slow down. They've got great speed on the outside with their receivers, so trying to keep them in front of you and slow down this high-powered Mississippi State offense.
15: All right, we're not going to hold Gamecock fans at bay anymore. We'll let you know. It looks like Jacarius Peake and Dylan Stewart are going to be in the lineup today. They were removed from the availability report. When it came out earlier this week, it was probable. As of the one last night, not listed. So that means they are a full go for today's game. So expect to see the highly touted transfer from NC State in the lineup starting. And on the offensive line today, of course, seeing number 6 back out there. And this is really no surprise. For those close to the program, we've kind of known this was the week. They were really never going to play weeks 1 and 2. But week 3 has always been the one they envisioned, and it's going to be so, so nice to get 6 back out there for this defense.
16: Yeah, throwing him right into the fire here with SEC competition. I was talking to a buddy on the way in this morning who went to a handful of practices throughout the summer and in pre-camp and said, you know, throughout the time, even when they weren't wearing pads, that they were off to the side, but getting great conditioning work in. So I don't think, you know, obviously football speed and football conditioning is different than what you can just simulate on a treadmill or running around a track, but it sounded like they were both engaged, so I don't think they'll necessarily be on any kind of pitch count today with a certain number of plays that they would be able to go, but I think that South Carolina will be smart with how they use them, particularly Dylan Stewart on those third down plays.
15: Mississippi State team coming into today's game hot off a 38-13 win at Minnesota. That opened a lot of eyes, not necessarily because they won, but because they went up there and dominated a Big Ten football team.
16: They did, and they jumped on them early. That's kind of been the story for Mississippi State. South Carolina's had a couple of slow starts.
15: Yeah.
16: Had a punt against Kent State on the first possession, then ran off 8 consecutive touchdowns. And then last week, it took them a little bit to get going. There were a couple of penalties. Had the turnover, the fumble by Matthew Fuller. So it's really kind of, that'll be something we're looking for early. Is South Carolina able to stem that early attack from Mississippi State, who jumped out to a 21-0 lead on the road at Minnesota last week? And then outside of that, it was a pretty tight game. Minnesota had a fourth down conversion opportunity late kind of in the third quarter, a chance to cut it to one possession. We're unable to convert. Mississippi State goes right down the field and scores and puts it away.
15: It's the most wonderful time of the year. That's football season. Whether you're toasting a win or gearing up for the big game, Bottles Beverage Superstore is always a win. 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
22: First and 10. Connor rolling right side. Got a man wide open. He's caught at the 25, breaking away at the 20. Shaq Rowland cutting back. Touchdown, Carolina. Touchdown, Shaq Rowland. The Lexington, South Carolina native gets the second on the day. This one's from 44 yards out.
15: That's 2013 as the Gamecocks defeated Mississippi State. Connor Shaw hooking up with Shaq Rowland in that victory for Carolina. 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I'm Chris Miller. He is Chet Tucker, getting you set for Carolina, Mississippi State. Down here from the coaches, here's what Coach Shane Beamer said on the SEC opener and how SEC play is different.
23: We talked to our team about it today, that just SEC ball is different. And the first two games were great over Kent State and Towson. The atmosphere in the stadium the last 2 weeks was awesome, but we know it'll be different on Saturday, and we need our fans to make it different. Kicking off SEC play, it'll be different on the field. The level of talent on the field will be different than what it's been the last 2 weeks. And SEC play is different, but we're so grateful to be in this league. We get to play in this conference. We get to coach in this conference. That's why people come to South Carolina to play football at the highest level outside of the NFL. And we get to kick it off this week and excited about getting to work at 4:15 this Saturday.
15: Here's what Coach Jeff Lebby of Mississippi State had to say about quarterback Lenore Sellers of the Gamecocks.
24: An incredibly dynamic player. I think obviously what he's doing in the offense now compared to what he was doing, what Kendall's been able to do with him through the first 2 weeks. This guy's got a chance to make a ton of plays with his feet. He can throw it all over the yard. We got to do a great job of getting him on the ground. We got to do a great job plastering in coverage when he scrambles and breaks the pocket. But they're incredibly explosive. They're going to play with tempo. We're going to have to do a great job tackling in space and finding ways to slow down the run game.
15: Meanwhile, here's what Coach Beamer had to say about Mississippi State quarterback Kamario Taylor.
23: We can talk about him all day. I mean, the hype is real, and he's doing a great job. His size, first of all, he's got great size, so he sits back in the pocket, and his arm talent, he can make all the throws on the field. I mean, the thing went viral on social media for the play against La Monroe, and yeah, that's a heck of a throw, but I mean, there's a lot of other ones where you just watch the tape, and he's ripping balls down the field just on a rope. When he runs, he's hard to bring down, so he's not just a guy that sits back in the pocket. Like, he's got a long touchdown run against Ole Miss where that's a good defense, and he made them look silly in a lot of ways on a long touchdown run.
15: Meanwhile, Jeff Lebby had his comments on the Gamecocks defense.
24: I see a defense that, again, they've given up one touchdown in two games, and they take all the air out of you. They challenge you on the perimeter. They don't stay blocked up front. Again, their edges fully expecting on guys to be back. We'll see how that plays out, but their edges can get after the QB. They did a great job in the portal with their front, with interior players, and a defensive end, obviously, that is playing at a really high level for them. They've got returners at backer that have played really, really well and played a ton of football. All three of the guys that play for him inside. So, again, their system has been built there. He's been there 6 years as the DC. He's had a ton of success. So, for us, there's great challenge in that, but our guys are going to be excited about the opportunity.
15: All right, Chet, your takeaway. I had an opportunity to listen to these conferences this week. Your takeaway from each of these two coaches?
16: Well, I think each coach, you know, doesn't want to provide any type of bulletin board material at all. You know, they're
15: pretty clear,
16: effusive in their praise of each team. But I think these two teams kind of stack up really well. And styles make fights in a lot of situations. And so I think that South Carolina's defense will be prepared, you know, as best as possible to be able to deal with an athlete like Kamario Taylor, because they see Lenore Sellers in practice every day, and vice versa for Mississippi State. So I think both of the game plans, essentially defensively, will look very similar. Last year we saw a lot of zone coverage against South Carolina, teams trying to make Sellers sit in the pocket and kind of sort things out where people are going to be. I would expect a little bit of that today. I think they're going to try to heat him up, get pressure on him. But you got to do the same thing to Mississippi State and try to make sure that Sellers doesn't get out of the pocket if you're Mississippi State, and that Taylor doesn't if you're the Gamecocks.
15: South Carolina, Mississippi State set to face off. Officially, it's a 4:20 kickoff. That's what time ball will be kicked off. We've got it here for you, the Gamecock Radio Network. Still to come from Gamecock Village, presented by Farm Bureau Insurance. Gamecock Walk comes your way at 2:15. They'll make their way down Tommy Suggs Garnet Way as they make their way into the stadium. That's in an hour from right now. We return. Our good buddy Michael Collins has a scoreboard update. 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Our first look at the college scoreboard. That's coming up next. And we go with this is an exciting one, because there's some exciting things happening up in the upstate right now. That's next as you listen to Carolina Football from Learfield.
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6: Mike Collins with you from the Learfield Network Studios as we get you set with a look at the scoreboard today and diving into the SEC first. Going out to Fayetteville, Arkansas, where Georgia leads the Razorbacks 14-0, but dogs are driving now inside the red zone. This one's got just a minute left in the second quarter. Interesting for the Arkansas Razorbacks, three different players have attempted passes today for the Hogs. Only 74 total passing yards for Arkansas and only 20 yards on the ground. Elsewhere in the SEC, going to Nashville, NC State looking to rebound from their paltry performance in week zero up in Charlottesville, Virginia, and they've got the early lead, 14-0 Wolfpack over Vanderbilt. Just now a score, a pass from CJ Bailey for 30 yards and a touchdown. Also had a 38-yard rush for a score earlier. This is the first start for Vanderbilt's Jared Curtis, five-star freshman quarterback. Elsewhere, we go to the top 25, and it's Ohio State hosting Kent State. A score you would expect, 28-0 Buckeyes midway through the second quarter in this one. Julian Sayin, 11 of 13 for 140 yards. And also in the top 25, staying in the Big Ten, 20-ranked Penn State hosting Buffalo. Penn State leading 27-3. This one also midway through the second quarter there. But we come back to South Carolina and go up to the upstate where we've got an interesting matchup. Last year, UNC Clemson play in a September matchup in Chapel Hill. That one at the half was 35-3. And now midway through the second quarter over in the upstate, it's North Carolina leading Clemson 17-3. Three, Tate Reynolds for the Tigers, 5 of 9 for only 17 yards. Billy Edwards Jr. for UNC, 6 of 14 for 79 yards. Elsewhere in the FBS, actually looking at scores from games later in the SEC, Kentucky heading to Texas A&M later today, a ranked Texas A&M team top 10. Hosting Kentucky at 3:30 in Kyle Field. A rematch from last year, Florida State heading to Tuscaloosa. This was Knowles winning last year, 31-17 in Tallahassee, but Alabama probably looking to return the favor today if they sit 2-0 on the season. 20th-ranked Missouri hosting Troy later tonight at 7. Florida and Auburn get going in Alabama later today. First-year head coaches John Summerall and Alex Golish go at it. This is Florida's first time at Auburn since 2011. And the game we've all been waiting for, 7:30 later today, the Magnolia Bowl from Oxford, Mississippi, a top 10 matchup, LSU and Ole Miss. This one should be a good one. Get your popcorn ready in Oxford. New Mexico heads to Oklahoma later tonight at 7:30. Tennessee hosting Kennesaw State and the nightcap in the SEC. UTSA visiting Austin, Texas and Arch Manning's Longhorns. Elsewhere in the FBS, a London game in the Big 12. Kansas leading Arizona State 7-3 with 4 minutes left in the second quarter. Georgia Tech leading Mercer 14-3 and Minnesota over Akron 17-0 with 5 minutes to go in the second quarter. It's the Gamecock Tailgate. We'll have more after this. This is the Gamecock Sports Network from Learfield.
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22: 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The linebackers knocked out of bounds.
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15: 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Chet, when Carolina and Mississippi State face off in this game, the quarterback's going to be looking across the way. And it's, you ever seen that Spider-Man meme where they're all like pointing at each other?
16: That's right.
15: This is it, right? Kamario Taylor and Lenore Sellers, they physically look just about the same. Their gameplay is almost identical. They're both elite athletes. They can run the ball with power. They can run it with speed. And they can absolutely sling the ball all over the field. So my question for you, is this an advantage for the defenses because they're used to seeing the same person during practice each week?
16: I don't know that it's an advantage necessarily, but it certainly, I think, prepares them better maybe than some of the other teams across the country that don't face this type of athlete, this type of quarterback on a day-to-day basis in practice. So, you know, Kamario Taylor's listed at 6'4", 230 pounds. Lenore's listed at 6'3", 238. Very similar type athletes. You know, the highlight tape that has come out over the first 2 weeks and some of the late games last season of Kamario Taylor, it's shorter than Lenore Sellers that he's been able to put together over the last 2 years, but it is very similar. You know, the type of plays, the way that they're able to create, to break tackles, to create time in the pocket, and make something happen when it looks like, you know, the worst is about to, able to just spin out of a play, you know, create a little bit of extra time and hit a pass deep downfield. So I do think that they are very similar, and I don't think it's necessarily an edge, but I think both defenses are better prepared because of what they face on the opposite side each day in practice.
15: Lenore Sellers, the first couple games, I'd say really the leash in a sense has been kept on him. He hasn't been able to do some of the things that we're kind of used to. Do we think that's by design, or do you think this is just, is his game changing a little bit?
16: Well, when you've averaged 350 yards rushing in the first two games, so Lenore's had a big touchdown run last week, but it was, you know, kind of out of a scramble. It wasn't a designed quarterback power or anything like that. But I think the effectiveness that South Carolina has had on the ground has really caused Kendall Browse to feel comfortable just not having to go to that option. I think that may change a little bit today, where you're just going to take some shots with him and get him involved in the run game by design rather than just creating. And, you know, I really think, I don't necessarily know that it's been a leash, but on, you know, multiple plays, there are options. It's, you know, the RPO where he can give it, where he can keep it. And we've seen a couple of times where he's kept it and then came out and kind of dumped a pass off to Brady Hunt on the side. So, you know, it's kind of a triple option opportunity there with him.
15: The Gamecocks take on Mississippi State. Again, this game set for a 4:20 official kickoff. Let's flip over to the great quarterback for Mississippi State, Mario Taylor. He is someone, I don't want to say has burst on the scene, but early on, I heard one of the commentators that talk about, and the SEC Network, forget his name, but he said, right now, Kamario Taylor is the best quarterback in the country, not the SEC, in the country. So for Gamecock fans who are, okay, where does this guy come from, is that a surprise to you that someone would say that, or is this kind of rightfully deserved the way he's played the first 2 weeks?
16: Well, I think the stats back that up right now. You know, he turned a lot of heads this summer at the Passing Academy, people being like, whoa, who is this guy? He walks in shorts and a T-shirt, and you're like, gosh, this guy's a specimen. And he goes out there, and you heard Coach Beamer mention the arm talent. He had the play that went viral in the first game of the season, kind of off his back foot, not stepping into a throw, launches it 65 yards downfield right in stride to a receiver. So, you know, the hype that was there and then the stats that he's put forward here in these first two games are kind of, you know, just adding fuel to that fire. And it's very, very similar to what happened to Lenoris his sophomore year, or I guess his freshman year, bursting onto the scene 2 years ago with the play, you know, beginning in that Alabama game, the way that he brought him back and, you know, had the opportunity to win, then reeling off six straight wins after a 3-3 start. You know, that hype just kind of builds, and right now those stats are backing it up. But this will be the stiffest competition he's faced this year, so South Carolina's going to be looking to dampen those flames a little bit today.
15: It's the Gamecocks of the Mississippi State Bulldogs coming your way, scheduled for a 4:20 kickoff. Of course, we'll have it for you here on the Gamecock Radio Network. A big go Gamecock shout out to the Jones family. Brad, Leslie, and Easton, future Gamecocks class of 2036. This week's Krusty's Family Traditions Contest winners. Game day starts with Krusty's. 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
8: Chris Smelly getting the shotgun. Three wide receivers set. Kenny McKinley comes in motion. Snap it back. Smelly got to step up in the pocket. Dumps it. Got to complete to Kenny McKinley. The 15, 10, 5. He runs it in. Touchdown, Carolina. Touchdown, Kenny McKinley. Good for 20 yards, and he earned about 18 of it on his own.
15: Flashing back 19 years, Game 4 Gamecock quarterback Chris Smelly completing a touchdown to the late Kenny McKinley, and the Gamecocks' victory over Mississippi State back in 2007. The Bulldogs are back in town today to take on your Gamecocks. Both teams come in 2-0, sporting undefeated records. The SEC opener for both squads, so sure to be a great one. Get into Williams-Brice Stadium early, get it rocking, and send these Bulldogs packing, heading back to Starkville with their cowbells and all. Rozier Blanchard's with us now. Good morning, my friend, or afternoon. It's still afternoon. Yeah, I feel like it's morning.
18: It's afternoon. Good morning, or good afternoon.
15: See, how's it doing? Yeah. And yeah. You have the boss here with you. Tell us about the boss
18: here. We have my son, Joe.
15: Oh, he says yes.
18: And he's excited. You know, he started taking to football games last year. Now, if I go to a game that's not like an 8 o'clock game, then if I don't take him, he is the most angry person inside of our house.
15: And smart.
18: And smart. What, do you like the Gamecocks?
15: Well, we can plug him in. Let's see what he has to say.
18: All right, you want to say go Gamecocks?
15: There you go. Say a little bit louder, a little bit louder.
19: Go Gamecocks!
15: Yeah, we got you there. Go Gamecocks. Got him there. He is a fan, and now he's 4 years old, so that's class of, what are we talking here, 18 years, so class of 44?
18: I haven't even thought about that. If my wife heard me talk about that, she'd start crying. She's already envisioned him going off to college, getting married, never wanted to come home again, so... It's crazy. You're just saying you have an 11-year-old, how fast time flies.
15: It does fly. Every parent knows that. 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
18: So, you know, it's a major investment that our family and company is putting into Calhoun County. So we're opening up down there in Sandy Run Industrial Park. And what we're really focusing on from the beginning is our parts and service part of our business, our product support business, if you will. And so that is the lifeblood of our organization. That's how we keep our customers up and running, have the best parts availability in the state. We'll have over 44 technicians working at our main shop, 63 acres, 200,000 square feet under roof, and it is going to be the signature Caterpillar dealership location in the country. We've actually had some Caterpillar corporate people come down, and they're saying this is the flagship of what dealers should be building that next generation facility to look like.
15: So you're going to have a lot of guests, I guess, come in and see what you guys are doing here in South Carolina.
18: We already have. You know, Caterpillar is making a big push to get our drive time down from our customers to have 75% of your customers be within a 30-minute drive. Mm-hmm. We have to be easy to do business with, and we have to really try to solve our customers' toughest problems and being where they need us, having the right parts when they need it, and having the skilled labor force that can get their machine back up and running in a timely manner is what differentiates us from all of our competition.
15: What are customers going to notice most about your new South Columbia facility, and how will the expanded capabilities tell Blanchard better support their equipment and uptime?
18: I mean, I think I kind of just touched on it, but for us, most of our facilities have been 1950s era facilities, and we've been kind of revamping and redoing some as we go, but this is our first, like, new greenfield build, and it's kind of saying this is our level of investment. This is what we're putting into our people from a training and a facility standpoint so that we can get their machines in and out in a timely manner and just provide that world-class level of service. And I was talking to our sales team that we had in on Thursday for the first time we used the facility for a sales meeting, and I was like, guys, at the end of the day, you can take all of our competition across the state. Their whole entire statewide footprint does not match the investment that we have in here, the capabilities that we have here, the people that we have here working for us, working with us each and every single day.
15: We're speaking with Roger Blanchard. He's the Executive Vice President, Chief Commercial Officer from Blanchard Machinery. Blanchard has also expanded its Cat Compact presence in the upstate here of South Carolina. Why is the compact equipment market important to the growth of South Carolina, and what can customers expect when they visit a Cat Compact location?
18: So, you know, Cat Compact's a really awesome idea that Caterpillar Corporate came out with, and we, Blanchard Machinery, were chosen to be the global pilot dealer. So we were the first dealer that Caterpillar partnered with to bring this Cat Compact concept. And when we really looked at it, our major, our bigger, heavier equipment competitors, our customers know them by the family name, by the company name, and not necessarily the manufacturer name. But when you look at some of our compact competitors, people think of Kubota. They think of Bobcat. They don't necessarily think about the people that own that dealership. It's more of a brand. And when Caterpillar looked at Cat Compact, they wanted to make that name synonymous with compact construction equipment. And so we focus on selling compact track loaders, rubber tire skid steers, mini excavators, and then the full Ally line of rental fleet. So whether it's a scissor lift, a telehandler, a boom lift, anything that any of the rental houses out there do, we can do as well from any of our 16 locations across the state. But another facet of what it is we understand that some of our customers have a full-time job during the week, and they may be trying to get into this business on the weekend. So we are open on Saturday in our Greenville location from 9 to 12. And it's been a unique mindset for us to be able to shift that and say, we need to be able to serve our customers, to help solve their toughest challenges. And some of those challenges may not be Monday through Friday. So we have to tailor our schedule to be able to meet our customers' demands.
15: Roger, you speak about Blanchard Machinery so smooth. Now I'm going to put you on the spot for something that you're also very familiar with, but see how well you can do on this. I wanted you to give me a winner and score, and I'm also going to ask Joe for his pick.
18: Okay.
15: What do you think the score is going to be in today's game, Joe?
18: Who's going to win?
15: Who's going to win?
1: The Gamecocks.
15: The Gamecocks, yeah, the Gamecocks are going to win. We like that.
1: Yeah.
15: All right. Well, we're going to let your dad give us a score then. Does that sound good?
1: Yeah, it does.
15: Okay. What score going
18: to
15: be, Dad?
18: Awesome. So, you know, I'm excited. To see Dylan Stewart come back. I'll be interested to see if he's on some kind of snap count.
15: Yeah.
18: Maybe key third downs, because, I mean, you got to think the conditioning to get back ready. I think we're going to put a lot of pressure on Kamario Taylor that he hasn't faced to this point in the season. So I think it's going to be 27-24 South Carolina. I think we're going to get a field goal at the end of the game to really solidify it, and Williams-Bryce is going to be electric tonight.
15: Let's go. He is Roger Blanchard, Executive Vice President, Chief Commercial Officer. Thank you for everything that Blanchard does to support the University of South Carolina Gamecock Athletics.
18: All right, man, really appreciate it. Love the university, love the state, and glad to be a part of it.
15: The Tailgate Show continues on the Gamecock Sports Network from Learfield.
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15: 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It's the Gamecocks. It is the Mississippi State Bulldogs. 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As you heard, my name is Chris Miller. 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Chet?
16: Yeah, I think we're going to go with edge freshman, true freshman, Julian Walker, right out of Dutch Fork High School. He's got a sack last week. And a pretty exciting time for him. His dad's a strength coach here for the Gamecocks. And with the return of Dylan Stewart, I expect that Julian Walker might have the opportunity to get a few more one-on-ones than he's typically accustomed to. So the opportunity to get into the backfield, make big-time plays. South Carolina has not been forcing the turnovers that we've come to expect in previous years. Today is that day. You're going to get an opportunity to take on a big-time quarterback prospect, get some rush off the edge, heat him up a little bit, maybe force a fumble.
15: Dutch Fork Zone, Julian Walker. This week's Blanchard Building Blocks underclassmen, who we expect to have a big impact in today's game. 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
22: 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It picked off. The Gamecocks down the far sideline. The linebackers knocked out of bounds.
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4: 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Brad Muller joined by Jake Summerford. 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And Jake, I appreciate you joining us. For listeners who may not be familiar with all the services available, can you explain what urgent care is and the types of illnesses, injuries, and preventive services that can be treated at a Prisma Health urgent care location?
6: Yeah, absolutely. First off, thanks for having me, Brad. It's a pleasure to be here. I always describe urgent care as that space that's in between maybe your primary care and the emergency room. You know, if you have something that needs attention today and it's not life-threatening an emergency, there's a good chance that urgent care is a great place to start. We treat everything from everyday illnesses such as colds, flu, sore throat, ears, sinus infections, urinary symptoms and rashes, to injuries such as sprains, minor fractures, maybe you have a cut that needs some stitches, or maybe a possible minor burn as well. We also perform things such as x-rays, lab testing, physicals, and occupational health services as well.
4: I know one question many people have is, you know, when should they go to the urgent care or should they go to the ER? So how should patients decide which option is right for them?
6: That's the one that we get often, for sure. The easiest way to think about it is whether it's something that

0: En garde!
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10: 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As you heard, I'm Chris Miller. He is Chet Tucker, getting you set for Carolina, Mississippi State. Coming your way, 4:20 is the official kickoff time. And Chet, this matchup, we've talked a lot so far about Kamario Thompson. We've talked about Lenore Sellers. But to me, the most surprising thing so far from this Gamecock offense has been the running attack, led by Matthew Fuller, who's got 199 yards in two games. So he's basically averaging 100 yards a game. But then you look at Jabri Coleman. He's got 110 yards rushing. And then the other three of Howell, Augustav, and Clark.

0: Gustav's got 104 yards. Howell's got 92 yards. So you have 1, 2, 3, 4 running backs. And then you throw in Lenore Sellers. 5 rushers have already gone for 100 yards or more in 2 games.
1: Yeah, and I think some of the maybe consternation that folks are having. Yes, you put up 405 yards rushing last week, or over 200 against Kent State. The question is whether or not you can sustain it. Is that, you know, have we been kind of icing on the cake with some big chunk plays? We've got a lot of 40-plus yard touchdown runs in there that maybe skew those numbers a little bit. So when we're facing an SEC caliber front, are we going to be able to grind it out, to pick up those 5-6 yards of carry that are going to sustain drives? Are we going to be able to methodically get down the field with a true run game rather than just, you know, hit you for a yard or two and then just always be searching to break one for 60?
0: Clearly, Matthew Fuller is the number one back in this offense, at least we've seen for the first 2 weeks. But if you had to pick a number two, do we think that's Coleman, or is it – we see Clark has been the second guy mainly go out there, but Coleman's been the more explosive one.
1: And Coleman – I feel like it's Coleman.
0: Okay.
1: I think that he's going to be the guy that eventually kind of, you know – gets the bulk of those number two carries. And you saw it last week when he gets the ball in his hands, you know, he is desperate to get into that end zone. He drove a pile about 7 yards down, you know, got hit at about the 13, ended up at about the 5-6 yard line, and it was just leg drive. It was want to. You heard him talk about, you know, the first time he touched the ball in college, he took it 60 yards to the house for a score. He redshirted last year at Penn State, came across with Coach Drayton, and, you know, it's just been really, you know, itching to get more involved, and he's showing it every time he touches it.
0: Lenore Sellers was 10 of 23 passing last week. You look at the box score, it's like, oh, bad day for Lenore. But we counted in the booth 9 drops by receivers. How do we overcome that? I mean, and some of these were simple. I mean, we're not talking where receivers had to go up and make great plays. We're talking hit them right in the hands. Of those 9, 7 of them hit them right in the hands.
1: Yeah, and, you know, obviously you can't, one game doesn't tell the story
0: of the season. But it was everybody.
1: It was everybody. And, you know, there were multiple by Harbor. Bennett's had a couple.
0: Brady Hunt.
1: Yeah, Brady Hunt had a drop. You know, they're just, you know, I think 3 of them happened before it started raining, and those are the ones that are a little bit more concerning. But if you weren't here last week, it rained hard. It's no excuse for them. You get your hands on the ball, you got to be able to catch it. But, you know, so after the rain, just maybe a lack of focus, lack of concentration, and not following your fundamentals. And I think South Carolina certainly cannot afford to have drops against SEC-caliber teams. They're drive killers. We saw the one go off, I think it was Hunt, went off his face mask and then was intercepted. So, you know, you cannot have those types of plays that, number one, kill drives, potentially set you up for turnovers. You just got to be able to hang on to the ball when you get it in your hands.
0: Harbor has made some great plays in the deep throws. He's shown some development in his route running, but still the hands are a question mark with him. Again, the one that was just broke the Gamecocks' hearts was that easy one right over the middle, hit him right in the hands.
1: That was on a 4th down play at the goal line, just kind of a little pop pass over the top to him, and he was wide open. And, you know, trying to catch it against his body versus turning his hands over, thumbs down, and, you know, catching it that way. And, you know, I think that the challenge with Harbor has always been he is a uniquely talented, physically gifted person, but he's just not a natural receiver. You know, he was a defensive end coming out of high school, and, you know, he translates into that position with his size, with his speed. He's just, I don't think anybody on the team is working harder to, you know, perfect his craft than Nick Harbor is, you know, catching balls from the jug machines afterwards with Lenoris. It's just got to come, and I think eventually it will.
0: Well, we look at the success Donovan Murph had. The first week of the season was kind of quiet last week. He's a guy, I think, that's really got to step back up and get control of that number two receiver position.
1: Yeah, interested to see if DJ Black gets more reps today. He was dressed last week but didn't play. Had a little nagging leg injury that they were trying to allow to heal. They've got so many bodies in that room, even with the 2 injuries that they suffered in camp. You know, you just got to find that rotation of guys that you can trust to go out there and make the catches when the ball's thrown in their direction.
0: 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And remember, your vision is important. That's what a bright, clear Sainsbury day is all about. We are 2 hours and 20 minutes away from kickoff between the 2-0 South Carolina Gamecocks and the 2-0 Mississippi State Bulldogs. It's going to happen right behind us in Williams-Brice Stadium. Actually, nice conditions right now. Got some good cloud cover, so it's cooled off a little bit here in Gamecock Village, presented by Farm Bureau Insurance. Come see us. Stay tuned. Gamecock Game Day. You know it's coming your way next. That comes your way momentarily on the Gamecock Sports Network from Learfield.
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0: Beautiful day, Williams-Brice Stadium in the state capitol, where your South Carolina Gamecocks set to take on the undefeated Mississippi State Bulldogs. Of course, Carolina also sporting a 2-0 record. The SEC opener for both squads, the third consecutive home game to kick off the year for Carolina. And Chet, we talk all the time. We get seven of these a year. This is one of another great opportunity to get out here, and nothing better than opening SEC play at home. You get that opportunity to jump to 3-0 overall, but most importantly, 1-0 with the conference.
1: Yeah, it's a big win. I think, you know, when the schedule came out, I think a lot of folks, you know, you go through and kind of try to find where the wins are. I think most people kind of penciled this win as a victory for South Carolina, kind of looking at it. I think you mentioned it was an 8 or 9 point spread right at the beginning of the season. And, you know, that has changed. It, not necessarily that South Carolina fans don't think that they will win, but that, you know, the opponent coming in is not necessarily what you anticipated. It's a Mississippi State team that's really in vogue right now across the country with the play of Kamario Taylor, the victories that they've had thus far, and just the way that they've looked. Coach Jeff Lebby's done a terrific job there. And, you know, it's going to take a grade A effort from the Gamecocks today to come out with a victory.
0: And you look at this South Carolina team, very excited to get two of their key players back. Of course, Jacarius Peak, offensive lineman, the big transfer from NC State, will suit up for the first time. Expect to see him on the field, as well as big number six will be back in the lineup on the defensive side. That's Dylan Stewart. Fantastic to get him back. Both of them missed the first two games, not unexpected, but nice to have them back up in the lineup today. Of course, this game also a connection. Jeff Lebby, the head coach of Mississippi State, is the brother-in-law to Gamecock offensive coordinator Kendall Briles. So these guys, they don't like when they have these matchups. It's happened before, but nonetheless, it's happening here today. The two brothers-in-law match up.
1: Yeah, and it's also, you know, kind of a home game for Emily Beamer as well. She's from Starkville. Shane and Emily met while he was a GA at Mississippi State, while he was a coach at Mississippi State, and that's where they started their relationship. Her parents still live there, so lots of those kind of family connections here between those two teams.
0: It would make sense because it's family weekend here at Williams-Brice State, the University of South Carolina. So welcome to all the parents that are in town. We just saw Cocky with his mom and his dad making his way in. So good to see Cocky mom and Cocky dad coming out with Cocky. Are you on the go and want to stay connected to live college sports anywhere in the country? Download the free Varsity Network app available on Apple and Android. 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Don't miss a moment. Get the Varsity Network app right now. Hey, we're just getting started on the Williams & Williams Gamecock Game Day, the official law firm sponsor of the Gamecocks, live from Gamecock Village, presented by Farm Bureau Insurance on the Gamecock Sports Network from Learfield.
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13: Blitz up the middle. He picks it up. Rattler on a crossing route. Got his man at the 30, 35, 40 on the run at the 50, at the 30. That is Xavier Leggett at the 10. Are you kidding me? Touchdown, Carolina. Touchdown, Xavier Leggett. Oh, my gosh. That 17 on his back looked like Alshon Jeffrey from his pro days. He just went 76 yards and outran the entire Mississippi State team.
0: Hats back from 2023, the last time the Bulldogs made their way into Williams-Brice Stadium. And it's two NFL players, Spencer Rattler and Xavier Leggett, connecting in the Gamecocks' victory here at Williams-Brice Stadium. My name's Chris Miller. We're at Gamecock Village getting you set for Carolina. Mississippi State scheduled for a 4:20 kickoff. That's 2 hours and 14 minutes from this moment. It's going to be hot, but the good news is some nice cloud cover coming in now for Gamecock Walk, which starts in 9 minutes. I know my good friend next to me, Kevin Harrison. He is vice president of Harrison's, and you like this cloud cover. Makes it feel a lot better, doesn't it?
14: Oh, well, it's going to be hot. It's been hot since we set up at 10 o'clock this morning. So, yeah, it's been brutal down here. But, man, welcome to South Carolina. But, man, we are ready for some Gamecock football tonight as those Mississippi State Bulldogs roll in.
0: For those of us that are under a rock and may not know about Harrison's, tell us about Harrison's and your history.
14: Yeah, my parents started this company around almost 30 years ago. And, man, they sold one T-shirt the first day they were open, and now we've expanded. We have six locations, a big Amazon business, big online business. And so, you know, we just, you know, again, just a family business. Now there's, you know, a third generation. I have my kids, and I have a niece in the business. So we have just a third generation business, you know, and always been game. You know, my parents have been dragging me to this place since I was probably 2 years old. And so I've seen a lot of good and bad Gamecock stuff. And that's the reason we want to be a part of. But yeah, Harrison's, you know, we started just doing work. You've seen it. You see over there in our setup, it says Work Western and Wow. We started doing work. Nobody does work boots. Nobody does work clothes, those kind of things like we do. And that's something that we really, really cater to. But we also do the Western stuff. We do public safety, all these different things. And that's where that Work Western and the Wow piece is where we come in. And we feel like we want to build relationships with people. Yeah. We want people to come into our store. You can buy stuff on harrisonsusa.com. You know, and in fact, use Cocky15 at checkout. You're going to get 15% off and free shipping. But we are, you know, we want people to come in so we can build relationships with them. That's something my parents taught me and something that we try to live out.
0: How, you mentioned public safety. How did that division come about, and how is it involved?
14: Yeah, that's something that started. We weren't doing it at all, and it's just we had quite a few people who come into our stores and be like, hey, you know, we don't have anywhere to buy our stuff. We don't have anywhere to get it altered. We need some tactical pants, some uniforms, that kind of thing. And, you know, my dad actually had the vision to start that. And when we started it, it has just exploded. It's the biggest growing area of our business. We do business with all the major public safety agencies in the state and right here in Columbia as well. I know it's first responder day. We're sponsoring the game. I'm going to get a chance to go out and shake the hands at halftime of so many of our first responders. And they mean so much to us. And I tell our people all the time, I tell our team, with first responders, they have much bigger fish to fry than worried about their uniforms, their clothes, and that kind of thing. And that's why we put such a precedent on taking really, really good care of them and taking care of all of our first responders.
0: Well, we see the name Harrison's. We usually see the name Ariat beside it. When did they become such a big partner?
14: Oh, man, Ariat has been such a good partner for years and years. And they got into our stores. You know, we've probably got about a 15-year relationship with them.
0: So as half as long as you've been
14: along. Half as long as we've been here. And Ricky Werner, who is, I told him I'd shout him out. He's the regional manager for Ariat. And we do so much stuff with them. I mean, you know, and a lot of people think about Ariat. They're named after Secretariat, the racehorse.
0: Oh, I didn't know that.
14: Yeah.
0: Okay.
14: A lot of people say Ariat, but it's actually Ariat. It's Secretariat, the racehorse. And they started as a Western brand, equestrian brand. Hmm. But they've really launched into work, doing work boots, work clothes, those kind of things as well. And that's a great fit for us because we do all that stuff. If you want a pair of work boots, if you want a pair of work pants, or if you want a nice pair of ladies' jeans and a really cool pair of boots to wear out on the town, we can do that as well.
0: So why the University of South Carolina Gamecocks?
14: Oh, man. Like I told you, my parents, they've been dragging me around to Carolina games forever. And as many of our faithful Carolina fans, I'd leave. And it was funny. It was my parents, my sister, and my aunt and uncle.
0: Okay.
14: And we would leave, and we would drive. And a lot of old-time Gamecock fans are going to recognize this. We would get in a Lincoln Town car, and we would leave Columbia, and we're never coming back because of how terrible we were. And about the time we got to Chapin, it was like, well, you know, things were – about the time we got to Newberry heading back to Spartanburg, it was like, well, you know, wait till next week. Next week we're going to turn this thing around. And we've been doing that same thing for – you know, however, I'm 53 years old, and so for almost 50 years, I've been getting drug around to Gamecock games, and so I'm a long-suffering Gamecock fan here.
0: So I got the same story with the same car Except we were going, my dad and I were going to Rock Hill, right? So we were in the Lincoln Town Car leaving the games. Gosh almighty.
14: And, you know, back then, you know, I'm sitting in the middle. No seatbelt on. I mean, you know, and it's, my goodness, you know, and you learn a lot of stuff. I think I learned my first cuss word at a Carolina game, you know, many, many years ago. But we've stuck with them, and we just love the Gamecocks and love everything they stand for, love where, the direction we're going with this team and the people that are involved.
0: We're speaking with Kevin Harrison. He's the vice president for Harrison's. Hi, Kevin, put you on the spot now. You mentioned all this stuff. We were talking before we came on about this game, the quarterback situation. Give me the winner and give me the score.
14: Oh, I feel really good about this game. I feel like the Gamecocks are going to come out. I feel like Gamecock Nation, you know, we got this big-time, uber-talented young quarterback coming into Williams-Brice Stadium, but he has never faced what he's going to face at Williams-Brice, which is the sandstorm, the towels, all these things. I think it's really important we get out to a fast start. But with Dylan Stewart back and what we're doing, I think the thing I like about a young quarterback is a young quarterback that's really, really talented is going to make a couple of stupid mistakes because they think they can out-talent everything out on the field, and I think we're going to make them pay for that. I'm going 34-20, Cox.
0: Let's go 34-20. Kevin, thank you so much for everything that Harrison's does for the University of South Carolina and Gamecock Athletics.
14: Absolutely, man. Thank you. Thank you for what you do out here.
0: Gamecock Walk coming your way in about 3 minutes. Of course, you're listening to Williams & Williams Gamecock Game Day on the Gamecock Sports Network from Learfield.
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21: I'm Chris Horn for the University of South Carolina. USC is marking its 225th anniversary this year, a milestone that is all the more remarkable when considering the university's achievements in just the past 25 years. USC historian Evan Falkenberry provides a by-the-numbers look at the past quarter century.
22: Since 2001, the University of South Carolina has really grown in amazing ways. Our enrollment has essentially doubled from a little over 21,000 to nearing 40,000 today. Our research funding that our faculty are bringing in has essentially doubled. Our alumni numbers are also essentially doubling as well, from a little over 200,000 to close to 350,000 now as well. Almost 250,000 degrees have been conferred. Before 2001, the University of South Carolina had zero national championship. But since then, in the last 25 years, we have 10. Women's track has had one, so baseball has had two, women's basketball has had three, equestrian has had four.
21: The USC campus itself has experienced dramatic change in the past 25 years, with new academic buildings and residence halls to accommodate the institution's growing enrollment.
22: Depending on what side of town you're on, you're going to see the Pastides Alumni Center, the Darla Moore School of Business, the Joseph F. Rice School of Law, the Holling Special Collections Library, Founders Park for the baseball team. And I think over the next 25 years, it'll be an even more exciting thing to look back on and see how else it's grown.
21: That's USC historian Evan Falkenbury, and I'm Chris Horn for the Gamecock Sports Network from Learfield.
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0: 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As you're, my name is Chris Miller, along with the birthday boy, Chet Tucker, enjoying his birthday today. We weren't going to let it get away with that, so if you see Chet come by and wish him happy birthday, celebrating, and he wants to celebrate in the most Gamecock way possible. That is a Gamecock victory. Speaking of Gamecocks, here comes the Gamecock walk for South Carolina now. Gamecocks committed this game 2-0. Mississippi State is 2-0. Cocky leading the way. And what I love is Cocky's mom and dad. Well, what is Cocky's mom? Is it Mr. and Mrs. Cocky? Oh, Cocky's mom got the lipstick on. There
1: we go.
0: It
1: looks sharp.
0: Pink lipstick for Cocky's mom's. Cocky's dad got some white. He's got like a white in his beard maybe. He just looks like Cocky, right?
1: Okay. Yeah, a little bit. They favor one another, for sure.
0: So we think he looks more like his dad. He's like a clone of his dad, not so much his mom. Okay, well, there you go. what is Parents Weekend. So welcome all the parents that are here, or Family Weekend, excuse me, Family Weekend. Welcome all the families that have come to Columbia for Family Weekend here, the third week of the season, as it's the Mississippi State Bulldogs. You can hear the Gamecock Band, Carolina Band in the background, followed by the cheerleaders. That means Coach Shane Beamer and the football team are just seconds behind. Always interesting to see what the Gamecocks will be wearing today. We've seen it's been the relaxed look the first 2 weeks. So now it's SEC play. Do we see any change yet, or are we going to still have that relaxed look, you think?
1: I think we'll still be relaxed a little bit. You had a little bit longer to kind of sit around the hotel today. You know, you're not getting out quite as early. So the guys had, you know, meetings this morning, breakfast, get a chance to walk around, some walkthroughs in the conference rooms, and just come out looking, you know, nice and comfortable in kind of the training outfits.
0: Well, Coach Shane Beamer, as he has done every week, in the full suit. And there comes the team. Yes, they are in the relaxed look, but they're all – there's all – there we go. There's Dylan Stewart.
1: Dylan Stewart right there at the front.
0: You'd like to see that. Dylan Stewart right there up front. Expect to see that young man make his presence felt today.
1: He's a big specimen.
0: Oh, yeah, he is.
1: I've been in the elevator with him before. With he and Nick Harbor last year. I believe we were in Missouri at the time, and – you know, I'm not a small fella. I'm just shy of 6 feet, but, you know, standing in the elevator with those two is pretty intimidating. There's Nick.
0: Yeah, I say, speaking of Nick, there he is on the far side. I mean, it's if you ever play Madden and you create a player, like, that's who you create. You create a defensive end that's 6'5", 250 pounds with elite speed. You create a wide receiver who's 6'5", with, you know, Olympic speed. That's what you do. So the two of them are definitely creative players.
1: You know, Norris walking in, got the glasses on, looks pretty focused, locked in. A great crowd on hand. Welcome to Gamecocks Inn as they get ready to cross Bluff Road.
0: And it's always interesting to me how you see the amount of cameras now that are with this team as they come in versus, think back to when we started covering Carolina, I guess this is, I think, my seventh or eighth year now. Cameras, but it was typically just like one camera at the beginning on the coach.
1: Well, you think about kind of this day and age of NIL and, you know, the way that recruiting has changed and being a player and building a brand, how important that is. The work that Justin King and the Gamecock video staff do, you know, you see their bits during commercial timeouts during the game between quarters, the production quality that they have with all of this B-roll that they collect throughout the week during practice as they're doing Gamecock walk, you know, throughout the entire thing, and they really turn it in and it elevates a player's potential to increase their brand.
0: The Gamecocks set to take on the Mississippi State Bulldogs as the Gamecock Walk wrapping up now here at Gamecock Village, presented by Farm Bureau Insurance. Today's game is presented by the South Carolina Education Lottery, where they are proud to represent Gamecocks everywhere, who have received more than 244,000 lottery-funded scholarships and grants. Coming up next, it's our Food Line Food for Thought. Neil Price, the play-by-play voice of the Mississippi State Bulldogs, joins us. This is Carolina Football from Learfield.
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0: It's game day on the Gamecock Radio Network, and it's time for a Food Line Food for Thought as we visit the other side. Welcome in Neil Price, voice of the Mississippi State Bulldogs. Neil, Mississippi State is 2-0, and I think that 38-13 win at Minnesota probably got the attention of a lot of people around the conference. What did you learn about this Bulldog team in Minneapolis that you really didn't know going in?
12: Well, that to have a bunch of new guys who have to contribute, that they were able to gel together, go into a hostile environment, and find a way to play a pretty good brand of football against a team that was receiving votes in both the polls that week. You know, they played physical along the line of scrimmage. State's wide receivers used speed to their advantage. And Kamario Taylor, to start on the road, I guess the first time as a true starter in a true road game in his career, handled himself very well. And I think State's defense is turning a corner. You know, there were a lot of changes on that side of the ball in the offseason, including bringing Zach Arnett back to be the defensive coordinator. And that group, through two games, has played really well and basically made Minnesota's run game non-existent. So I think there's a lot of good that came out of it. I think there's still reason to be cautiously optimistic about where this team is, because the schedule starts to get really difficult now with SEC play coming up. So, you know, we'll see. But there's plenty of potential. There's plenty of reason that people, I think, can feel good about where this team is in year three under Jeff Lebby.
0: Now, you mentioned Coach Jeff Lebby. A lot of storylines in this one, including Coach Lebby and South Carolina OC Kendall Briles being brothers-in-law. Do you think this benefits Lebby or Briles more, or is it a wash?
12: You know, I don't know. And Jeff got asked that question yesterday in the press conference. And I'm not sure, because they know one another so well. I think what it comes down to is who has a trick up their sleeve, or maybe a couple of tricks up their sleeve that they don't talk about sitting around the table during holidays or in the summertime or when they get together. What I can tell you is that Jeff Lebby doesn't like these kinds of matchups, and it's happened, you know, obviously multiple times before for both of them, but it's family. And he made the point in the press conference that, you know, he's not the kind of guy who has a ton of friends in the coaching business. It's just not who he's been. But he and Kendall Briles can sit around and just talk shop, and they can kind of cut things up a little bit as it relates to the job. Both of them obviously have done this at a high level. And I think there is something about that that is that has been really comforting for him, certainly since he's become a head coach. And, you know, I'll be curious to see how that plays out. I really will, because both those guys obviously have a lot of similarities in how they like to do things and how they like to play. And who'll be able to maybe pull that ace out of the hole to use it at a time if the game's as close as everybody believes it'll be on Saturday?
0: Neil, we've been talking about so many of these key Mississippi State players throughout our broadcast today. I want you to give South Carolina listeners one Mississippi State offensive player outside of the obvious named quarterback, running back, who could become a major factor in this contest.
12: Well, I think that Cannon Boone on that offensive line could be a big factor, because you're talking about a South Carolina defense that has a really solid pass rush. And that was a similar situation to what State was going into against Minnesota last Saturday. Team that had three elite level pass rushers. And the reason I point to Boone, okay, he's a center and you're sitting here scratching your head, but he is the singular person on that offensive line who makes sure that the calls are correct, who points out where the pressures are coming from and tries to make sure that everybody up there knows who to block and where. And Minnesota threw a different, you know, front against State last week than anything it had prepared for. And Cannon pointed that out, and without having to use a timeout, was able to make sure that the team went back to something else they had prepared for a different opponent, and or even something that went back into camp, just basic fundamentals of, hey, okay, they're doing this, so here's what we do. And really took a lot of pressure off Kamario Taylor. They weren't able to get to him with the exception of one time in the game, if I remember correctly. And I think Cannon Boone has a lot to do with that. So if you're not talking about a skill guy, somebody who's going to find the end zone, to me, I think he's one of the most important guys on State's offense.
0: What about the Gamecocks concerns you the most as the voice of the Mississippi State Bulldogs?
12: Well, there are two things. State has a dual threat quarterback in Kamario Taylor, and Lenora Sellers is the same kind of guy for Carolina. So sure, State sees that in practice on a daily basis when they go good on good, a guy who can break the pocket, make things happen with his legs. But it's different when you're playing against another team. So I think his mobility, his ability to extend plays, that's one. And then the other thing I think is the pass rush, because here's the reality. You can do it against a Big Ten team, but we all know that when you get into the SEC, the athletes are different, right? So you got to find a way to make sure that you can block those guys, give your quarterback time to operate. And Kamario can make plays with his legs, but he's going to have to do it against a faster caliber of athlete than he's had to do it against so far. So those are the two things to me when I look at it that I think, okay, the game can swing one way or the other based on how State's defense can contain Sellers. Can they keep him in the pocket? And then can State's offensive line and those backs help out by keeping that pass rush at a minimum for South Carolina? That's what I think it comes down to.
0: Neil, both of these teams have this game circled on their schedule. It's pretty much must wins if they want to do what they want to do when you look at who's remaining on the schedule. For Mississippi State, how important is this game?
12: Well, I think it's huge, you know, and it's funny because I think it's the second straight week. I mean, we're only in week three of the season, and it's the second straight week that State's looked at its schedule saying, okay, if we want to have a chance to play in the postseason, if we want to have a chance to accomplish, you know, goals X, Y, and Z, it feels like a game you've got to put in the win column. No question about that. And if you look at, you know, if you pay attention to what odds makers tell you, they tell you they think it's going to be a pretty close game too. So it's one of those maybe 50-50 kind of deals. I think it's important. If they can start 3-0, what it does in the immediate future is they get to come back home next week for their conference opener at home against Missouri, and they'll have a good crowd, great atmosphere for a night game, and State's fans will be really excited. What it does longer term is it gets a team that, you know, it gets a team to three wins and gives them a chance to be halfway to that magic number of six, you know, and you're not even at the end of the first month of the season, and you've got a difficult stretch coming up when you get to October with regard to what the SEC is going to throw at you. So I think it's big for those reasons, and, you know, the coaches will tell you it's big because it's the next game on the schedule. But looking long and short, I think, yeah, it's a huge game for State.
0: Neil, finally fill in the blank. Mississippi State wins today's game if
12: it takes care of the ball, it's able to run, and it keeps its quarterback upright.
0: He is Neil Price, and this has been the Food Line Food for Thought. I'm Chris Miller. Chet Tucker rejoins us next as game day continues on the Gamecock Radio Network from Learfield.
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0: On the field, players take some hard hits, but it's nothing compared to getting hit by a train. 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Chris Miller along with the birthday boy, Chet Tucker. You getting you set for Carolina, Mississippi State. See, we're going to keep talking about that, Chet. When you have a birthday, that's what happens. We talk
15: big
0: about
15: big day, it. Man.
0: Birthday. Chet Tucker's birthday is today. Oh, you didn't know, today's Chet Tucker's birthday. Yeah. All right, here's what are the coaches. We heard from Coach Shane Beamer a little earlier. More from Coach Beamer now on why Lodora Sellers earned Offensive Player of the Game honors last game.
16: Yeah, I wouldn't say it's important. We don't sit around, hail, and say, man, who do we need to give an award to help their psyche or any of that. We, the offensive staff, felt like he, you know, played the best on offense of the offense. Thought he did a good job of managing the offense. Thought he did a good job of, you know, running the ball, making the right reads, throwing the ball to the right places. I know you guys look at it and his stats weren't great and say, man, we're not playing at a really high level on offense. Well, we didn't catch the ball. Lenore's put the ball where it was supposed to go. And if we catch the ball and we block a little bit better on the perimeter and don't allow our running back to get hit when he shouldn't even be touched, if we block the right people, then we have a better offensive output and Lenore's stats look a little bit better and everybody's feeling a whole lot better. So we didn't feel the need to do anything. We felt like Lenore's earned that award as the player of the game.
0: All right, let's talk about Coach Jeff Lebby. We mentioned earlier, Chet, his relationship with Kendall Browse. Of course, they're brothers-in-law. Here's what he had to say about that relationship.
17: Again, for me, don't have a lot of friends in the business, just not really who I am. Obviously, Kendall's family, and so being able to talk ball and talk shop through the off season and grow together in this profession has been a ton of fun. His successes, you know, I've loved, and just like he's loved, you know, my opportunities. And so there's a ton of history, incredibly close, and again, for us, man, incredibly blessed to be doing what we're getting to do right now.
0: All right, Jet, you heard from Coach Lebby on this relationship. I was talking with Neil Price here a few moments ago, what this really means and who it's advantageous. We talked about the two quarterbacks, how they're kind of clones of each other. Who gets the, you know, advantage here? Because both of them know each other so well. They know each other's tendencies. They know what each other does. Does those two just cancel each other out?
1: I don't know that they would cancel each other out. I think, you know, Coach Lebby and his team, he's been in that role for a couple of years now, so there's tape out there. If you're looking to see what potentially Kendall Browse will do with this South Carolina offense, you've got two games worth of film of him here at South Carolina and how he can, you know, operate with the personnel here. But you also got to think that maybe there's a little something that they haven't unveiled yet. So you're going back and you're looking at what he did at Arkansas with KJ Jefferson. You're looking, you know, at what TCU did, how they packaged their personnel, where they did, at all those stops along the way with Browse. So, you know, there are years worth of tape, but not specifically with the personnel that he has here at South Carolina, and particularly some of the weapons with Harbor on the outside, Lenore's, what he can do with his legs. So I think there may be an advantage here for Kendall Browse just in that matchup, that there's not as much tape right now on what he wants to do with this South Carolina offense versus what Coach Lebby and the Bulldogs are going
0: to
1: do.
0: Let's shift across the way to the Bulldogs. A lot's been made about quarterback Kamario Taylor, but he has some speed demons at the wide receiver position. Anthony Evans III, already 14 catches, 239 yards and a touchdown, 100 yards All-Star games and back-to-back games to start the season. He's also got Zion Reagans, Marquise Johnson. These guys can flat-out fly.
1: Yeah, and they've already got 15 plays of over 20-plus yards on the season. So, South Carolina's going to have to be very disciplined. They're going to want to get upfield, put pressure on Taylor. And if you don't do that, if you allow him to sit in the pocket, then those receivers with that great speed are just going to be able to run around and create separation from the defensive back. So the longer that he has to sit back there and throw, the more opportunity there is for them to, get themselves open. South Carolina's got to be very disciplined, though, trying to get that rush. You can't lose contain and allow Kamario Taylor to get out on the edge with his legs. He's got great speed, great size, very difficult to bring down, so they can hurt you a lot of different ways.
0: A lot's been made about the return of Zach Arnett. Of course, Arnett, former defensive coordinator, became head coach at Mississippi State, was relieved from those duties. Now he's back as defensive coordinator, and Mississippi State has looked a lot more aggressive. Their defensive front, their defensive scheme, a lot more of what it was when Arnett was here years ago.
1: Yeah, it's going to be a lot of movement, going to be kind of, stunts and games and those things that defenses are going to do to try to confuse the offensive line, get breakdowns and protection, and also confuse Lenora Sellers, where, at the snap of the ball, he may think that he knows what the defense is going to be. Then right at the snap, you've got players kind of moving around, doing things that maybe weren't expected, showing too high safety, then bringing one down into the rush game. So, Arnett has been a terrific defensive coordinator. That's why he got the head coaching job, because he was so successful with the DC position. And I think that, you can expect that same type of tenacity, the motion being multiple on defense from Arnett here today.
0: This is a series. The Gamecocks lead 10-7 all time. In Columbia, they lead at 6-3. So the Gamecocks, again, enjoy a 6-3 advantage here in Columbia. Their last meeting was just a couple of years ago in 2023. That was a 37-30 Gamecock victory. Of course, we heard Spencer Rattler and Xavier Leggett hooking up in that game earlier on in the program. So this is one of the few teams in the SEC that South Carolina actually leads the all-time series in. And they haven't played them a ton, just 17 games, but when South Carolina leads a team in the SEC all time, this is one that fans expect South Carolina to win. Gamecocks, you look across the way, it's another matchup, one of the few in the SEC. The Gamecocks, for the most part, at least coming into this year, have better talent at most of the positions.
1: Yeah, and looking back, back to last week and the anniversary of the September 11th attacks, there was a lot of footage of that 2001
0: yes.
1: game, which was the first kind of major sporting event after those attacks, and really kind of poignant pictures and notes from some of the players that participated in that game. Kind of both teams taking the field together, unrolling the American flag that literally took up the entire field. It was really quite a scene.
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0: En garde!
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2: State's been kind of that in vogue team here in the early going. They put up, you know, got a great win at Minnesota last week, beat a ULM team that I think, you know, people expect a little bit more out of. But, you know, you've put together two statistically pretty strong games,
3: yeah.
2: And something's got to give today. This Mississippi State team's only given up about 75 yards rushing each game. South Carolina averaging 340. So something's got to give, and I think that's where it's going to be determined along the trenches, just like every SEC game. The offensive line for South Carolina can protect, give Lenoris time, and if the defensive line for Carolina is able to disrupt and contain Kamario Taylor, South Carolina's coming out with the victory.
3: Coming out with the victory. I mean, are you giving a prediction? Is that what I'm hearing?
2: Well, yeah. I think the Gamecocks are going to win. I like the matchup. I think it's a good opportunity for South Carolina to kind of open some eyes here and say, whoa, we've been sleeping on what the Gamecocks are up to down in Columbia.
3: Is this a low-scoring affair, or do you think it's going to be high-scoring or kind of one of the games in the 20s?
2: I think there's opportunity for it to open up and get going. I think that South Carolina, you know, I could see – two potentialities. I mean, one, that there's just back and forth offense. I don't know. I mean, South Carolina's defense has only given up one touchdown. They're playing a team that's been putting up 50 points a game. South Carolina's been putting up 50 points a game. So, you know, something's got to give. I think if they're able to contain Kamario Taylor, much easier said than done, but if they can limit what he's able to do, the explosive plays that they get, I just don't see that Mississippi State's going to be able to sustain drives downfield, you know, without getting those chunk plays. So I like the Gamecocks.
3: Something's got to give. So you tell me this is the classic immovable object meets the unstoppable force game.
2: Maybe not quite that. I think this is an opportunity.
3: Trying to go dramatic there for
2: South Carolina to prove who they think they are. I think within that building in the stadium over there in the football ops, that they know that they've got a talented roster that they think can, you know, make some noise down the stretch here with this 9-game SEC schedule coming up. And I think they like their chances in all of them. And today's their first opportunity to go out there and start showing people that they you know, can compete at that level.
3: Beautiful conditions here at Williams-Brice Stadium, overcast, so it feels a whole lot better when that sun's hidden behind the clouds. The Gamecocks, they're the best when it comes to football. 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
7: 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The linebackers knocked out of bounds.
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2: 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As you heard, I'm Chris Miller. He is Chet Tucker. Chet, all the talk this week has been about Kamario Taylor this, Kamario Taylor that, Kamario Taylor, so on and so forth. But Forgotten Man seems to be Gamecock quarterback Lenore Zellers. Here's what he had to say about the attention around Kamario.
3: Just got to watch the game. I've been doing the same plan, my third-year starting. So we pretty much know what all they need to know. Just maybe going there with confidence, ready to play.
2: Meanwhile, he had to say this about the Gamecocks' slow starts and needing to start faster this week.
3: We haven't started fast the last 2 weeks, so it's important that we start fast this week because they started fast the last two games they played. So we know they're going to start fast. We just got to start faster, really, and just get momentum on our side early.
2: Mississippi State runs a unique three safety look, and here's the kind of problems it creates.
3: They move a lot. They cause a lot of trouble. They got a three high safety thing with a middle run through guy who helping pass coverage, helping to run. That makes it hard because they just so fast downhill, and he's coming from the sky, so you don't account for him in the run count. So you miss him, and if your eyes are late somewhere, he's shooting through the gap. So he's got to be heads up for that.
2: All right, Lenore Zellers, I thought the first comment was like, look, I'm going to take care of my business. That's what I'm going to handle. Some quiet confidence because you know it's got to be an ego check for him. Hey, everyone's talking about Kamario Taylor, who basically has two games of footage everyone's going crazy about.
4: Yeah, and, you know, gosh, this time last year, you know, Lenoris was the one that was the Heisman candidate, you know, everybody thought was going to be putting up these extremely gaudy numbers and doing all this stuff leading South Carolina to a potential playoff berth, and it just didn't work out that way. Offensive line play really limited what he was able to do. He struggled with some of his decision making. I think right now he feels like this is an opportunity for him to kind of quiet some of those doubters and say, hey, look, I'm still out here. I've been doing this for 2 years now, and I deserve some of that hype as well.
2: How did the Gamecocks get that fast start?
4: I think they just got to stay within themselves. They got to catch the ball, got to protect, and you know, I'll be interested to see. I'd love to see Lenoris rip off a big play early, either with his legs or a deep shot. But he mentioned a three-high safety look, getting that extra player coming in to stop the run. If they're able to protect for Lenoris Zellers, I like our matchups out on the edges.
2: Gamecocks and the Mississippi State Bulldogs, the SEC opener for both teams. That'll be here at Williams-Brice Stadium. An hour and 24 minutes away from kickoff. He's Chet Tucker. He'll be on the sideline throughout the game. So be braving. Not going to be as hot this week, so nice for that. I know he's excited about that, being on the field. Hey, if you see him, yell at him from the stands. Hey, Chet, happy birthday. Happy birthday, Chet. Yell at him. Yeah, he'll like to know that because we are celebrating Chet's birthday, hopefully with a Gamecock win. More than 20,000 poll workers across South Carolina help make democracy work and protect our right to vote. If you'd like to serve your community and be part of something bigger than yourself, see if you're eligible to become a poll worker. Learn more at workscelections.gov. Gamecocks, Mississippi State Bulldogs set to face off. They both come in 2-0 on the season. Just 17 previous matchups. This is the 18th time they will meet. The last time was 2023 here at Williams-Brice Stadium. Carolina victorious 37-30. We'll have it here for you on the Gamecock Radio Network. You'll hear from Chet. Of course, Todd and Tommy will join us as well. That's where we'll go here in just a second. Up to the booth to join our two Hall of Fame quarterbacks, the voice of the Gamecocks, Todd Ellis, and in his 54th season as color analyst, Tommy Suggs. That's coming your way on the Gamecock Sports Network from Learfield.
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1: Of excitement.
10: Gets a tackle, 10-5. Are you kidding me? Touchdown, Carolina.
1: It's game day.
10: Breaks another touchdown, catch back at the 40. He's going to get a block for Jawan Howell. He got it. He's going to throw late back in the end zone. A bullet is caught.
1: This is Gamecock football. 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Here's the voice of the Gamecocks and South Carolina Hall of Famer, Todd Ellis.
11: Are you ready for Carolina football? This is the Gamecock Sports Network from Learfield. Today, the Gamecocks are at Williams-Brice Stadium to start a new chapter in the story of the 2026 season. A chapter everyone knows will be filled with exciting twists and fraught with tension. A chapter with lots of heroes and some villains invoking euphoria or dread. For 35 years, the Gamecocks have been poring over this same story. And for 35 years, the title of the chapter remains the same, and the phrase alone evokes the same anxiety. SEC play begins today. It's Carolina versus Mississippi State to open Southeastern Conference play for the 2026 season. Kickoff is set for an hour and 15 minutes from now. Hello and welcome to the Gamecock Sports Network, along with our analyst Tommy Suggs, sideline reporter Chet Tucker, and network host Chris Miller. I'm Todd Ellis, and we'll call this 18th all-time meeting between the Gamecocks and the Bulldogs on the gridiron. Besides the drama occurring in Oxford this weekend, all who know football know the game of the week is in Columbia. Mississippi State is 1-15 in their last 16 SEC games under Jeff Lebby, but are 2-0 this year and led by a rising star at quarterback, Kamario Taylor. Taylor has thrown 7 touchdowns in 2 games and has not turned the ball over, utilizing a plethora of speedy wide receivers. Well, the Gamecocks are also 2-0, but went untested in their first two ball games against FCS opponents. The Gamecocks are also led by a highly explosive quarterback in Lenora Sellers. Today, the second and taxing chapter of the season begins for Carolina. SEC play starts, and in this, the 2026 season, the outcome has yet to be written. It is Carolina versus Mississippi State. Let's pause 10 seconds for station identification. 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
11: Welcome back to the Countdown to Kickoff. The 2-0 Gamecocks begin their run of nine straight games of SEC play by welcoming in the Mississippi State Bulldogs to Williams-Brice Stadium. We are into the Shane Beamer pregame show brought to you by Contract Construction. Well, how is the pride of Mississippi, Emily Beamer, holding up this week?
20: Yeah, Mississippi, the pride of Mississippi and Emily is holding up well. She and I will be glad when this one's over, for sure, with this being her alma mater and her sister and her family's here, her parents are here in town. So there is a lot. I know I'll be glad when it's over because there's more Mississippi State talk at my house this week than there is every year combined.
11: I've talked to you before about your time spent with Sylvester Croom at Mississippi State, but you had a variety of roles between working with the cornerbacks and running backs, serves as the team's recruiting coordinator. Do you still take some things from your first role in coaching with you today?
20: Yeah, definitely. Just so grateful for the opportunity that Sylvester Croom gave me back in 2004. I was a graduate assistant at Tennessee. He got hired at Mississippi State. That was his first full-time, our first head coaching job in the SEC. He's the first African-American coach in the SEC. he didn't know me at all. And he gave me an opportunity to work with his defensive backs and then allowed my responsibilities to grow each year that I was there, which I'm grateful for. And yeah, he had a huge impact on me as a coach, as a person. Still lean on a lot of the things that I learned from him and that I did at Mississippi State, and you know, still talk to Coach Kroom, got a text from him this week. So grateful for him and grateful for my time in Starkville.
3: Your Gamecocks average 8.5 yards per carry, that leads the nation. And during your tenure, Carolina's 13-1 when rushing for 200 or more yards. You have five backs averaging more than 7 yards a carry. What do you think the rotation will look like today?
20: Yeah, we got to continue to, one, be able to, you know, continue that run game that we have right now. It'll be critical today to be able to run the ball against Mississippi State. But, you know, we still feel like we have a five-man rotation. Matthew Fuller will start things off. You know, Jabri Coleman's had a nice couple weeks. We want to continue to get him going and get him involved along with Christian Clark. So we'll get into the game with those guys. And then obviously Isaiah and Jaworyn Howell are two other guys that bring a lot to the table. So we'd love to be able to get all those guys in. We'll, you know, Christian, Jabri, and Matthew will be the top three to start it out, and we'll see how the game goes.
3: Assuming Peak and Stewart can go after warm-ups, is there a plan on how much they may play in terms of reps and situations?
20: Yeah, we'll see how they're feeling. We expect both to play and excited to see them out there. You know, we can't expect, and I don't expect either one of those guys to be able to go out and play 50 or 60 plays on Saturday just from a conditioning level, all that. But, you know, ideally we'll get them both in there. Ideally, you know, we could get 15 to 20 plays out of both of them. That would be great. But if we get into the game and they're feeling even better than that, then we'll get them more than that. But if we came out of this game today and Dylan had played 20 plays or so, Peak was able to get in there on the offensive line some and give us some reps, that would be a great day for us.
3: This is the countdown to kickoff. We'll be back later on in the hour to get coaches' final thoughts on this matchup with the Bulldogs of Mississippi State. 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
23: This is the Countdown to Kickoff on the Gamecock Sports Network from Learfield. 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
3: Welcome back to Williams-Brice Stadium. The first SEC game of the season for Carolina is on the schedule today as the Mississippi State Bulldogs are in town with their 2-0 record and very much talked about team for 2026. Carolina is also 2-0 after blowout non-conference wins to start the season. The Bulldogs defeated Louisiana Monroe in the opener 62-13 and defeated Big Ten Minnesota last week on the road 38-13. Carolina owns a 10-7 series advantage over MSU heading in today's ball game. Carolina has won 6 of the 9 meetings at Williams-Brice Stadium dating back to 1992. The Gamecocks have won 8 of the last 9 games, including a 37-30 win over the Bulldogs on September 23rd, 2023. Hello, everybody. I'm Todd Ellis. Great to be with you. Tommy Suggs, who I'll bring in a moment, and Chet Tucker as well, here with you on the Gamecock Sports Network. If you do not hear what is usually the warm-up music or the band in the background, it's because we are in a weather delay at Williams-Brice Stadium, if you can believe it. There is a cell, a single cell apparently, that has gone south and is past the stadium. But there has been a lightning strike within 8 miles of the stadium, and by rule that means there's got to be a 30-minute delay. So the teams are off the field right now from warm-ups, but it looks like, assuming the clock goes as we think and there's not another strike, the teams could get back on, warm up, and maybe a shorter, abbreviated session for warm-ups, and then be ready to go for a 4:20 kickoff. Either way, Gamecock Sports Network is going to be with you. And I know the guy that's always here in his 54th season as analyst at Carolina. On a family weekend, I want to say hello to him, and as he's family to me and everybody at Carolina, we welcome everybody in from out of town. Tommy Suggs is with us. And Tommy, when SEC play begins, there are always a lot of unknowns. And now Carolina has to do so with one of the league's most talked about teams early on in the season. Do you think we're ready?
0: You know, I don't know. Yeah. I will tell you, I'm a little worried about this one, obviously, because Mississippi State's got some good players. I spent some time at practice this week, talked to some of the coaches, and there's a lot of respect our coaching staff has for them. Coach Libby down there has really done a good job of retooling and getting some transfers in there, and also just getting some kids locally down there. You know, Mississippi, the state of Mississippi has those JUCO colleges down there, and that's a redundancy. But regardless, and they, you look at their roster right now, they kind of loaded up with that. They got 27 seniors or redshirt seniors, 14 seniors or redshirt seniors, and they got 4 6-year players and 1 7-year player. You know? So they've got some maturity. They got some athleticism. And probably the guy everyone's talking about is Taylor. And they should, because he's an outstanding quarterback. We got ours, too. So I don't think last week worries me as, you know, high performance, because I think we'll be ready.
3: Right.
0: I just think Mississippi State is better and more talented than they've been in the past. And I know we respect that. So it's going to be a heck of a ball game. You got two teams, Todd, coming in, one averaging 51 points a game, the other an average 50. I mean, these teams are pretty much even right now, in my opinion. So fans got to be here. We got to play hard, yell hard, and we got to win this thing. But it's going to be a tough one, I think.
3: All that talk about what's going to happen in Oxford today with LSU and Ole Miss, this is going to be the ball game, I think, of the weekend, as explosive players abound on the field today. As Tommy mentioned, Kamario Taylor, the 6'4", 340-pound sophomore from Macon, Mississippi. He's from a family of 6, and he has thrown 7 touchdowns and no interceptions on the year. We'll talk more about him as we go forward. And, Tommy, let me ask you this. We've had just one completion last week over 18 yards. Are we ready to match up their explosive offense? Do you think, you touched on this a little, it was kind of a one-off where you and I counted 7 or 8 drops, some misfires from Lenoris, and then those pre-snap penalties. Do you think we can shake that off?
0: Yeah, we got to, in my opinion. I mean, I was very disappointed in our receiving last week. And Linares was not on target either. We all know that, like he normally is. But we got to shore that up some. And we're leading the SEC right now in drop passes. That's not a stat you want to lead in. I think Mississippi State is probably at the bottom because they've had none, I think, or close to it. So we got to get better. I think we will. But it's going to be a team effort here today to make sure we can win this football game. I think you look at Mississippi State, you worry about their offense, no question. But at the same time, their defense is nasty. Very nasty. Very
2: good. Physical and nasty.
0: Yep. Very athletic. So it's a good matchup today. This is a very, very good SEC matchup.
2: The other member of our team is Chet Tucker. And Chet, happy birthday. Welcome to you. We're in a weather delay if you're just joining us. The Gamecocks are not on the field. The Bulldogs are not on the field because we had a lightning strike probably, I think I looked down 10 minutes ago, and we're in a 30-minute delay from that lightning strike to go. We think the cell is moving south. It is not raining. We're having no problem here at the stadium. In fact, don't see any lightning strikes. And what would otherwise be a gorgeous day for football, it will be in just a couple minutes. We think they'll get back on track in their warm-ups. But Chet Tucker, happy birthday to you. Carolina, the Gamecocks averaging 8.5 yards per carry. That leads the nation. And 13-1 they are when they rush the ball for 200 yards or more. Is there any way to take that success, the five backs that we've got, that are averaging over 7 yards per carry, and pull it into the SEC play against a defense like Mississippi State?
4: Well, you certainly hope so. I think that's going to be the test up against an SEC front. You guys mentioned, you know, this is a Zach Arnett defense that's known to be, you know, moving around, flying around, that three high safety look. So, you know, the question that I've had kind of throughout this week is, you know, it's hard to look down at a stat sheet and see 340 yards averaged on the ground through two games and think, man, I just don't know about that. But I don't know about it. We've been buoyed by so many big plays in that game. Can we consistently get 5, 6, 8 yard runs when you need it to be able to sustain drives? Or are you just kind of biding your time, hoping you hit for 60 on one or two possessions? And I think South Carolina is going to get that test today, going to have some movement across the offensive line and an opportunity to really try to protect for Lenora Sellers. And hopefully they're able to, you know, get that Kendall Browse system going and keep this Mississippi State team guessing as to what they're going to do.
2: Well, there is a lot of key matchups today, not just on the field, but these coaches. You talk about family day at Williams-Brice Stadium. A lot of relations out there between these two staffs. They work together. They are family members. We'll hit that, see how it affects this ball game when we talk further. But coming up next, Brad Muller visits with Gerald Kilgore. We'll be back. This is Carolina Football from Learfield.
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23: Welcome back to Countdown to Kickoff. It's time to sit down with one of the Gamecocks. Here's Brad Muller with the player interview.
9: Hi, everyone. Brad Muller joined by fifth-year defensive back Gerald Kilgore in his third year with the Gamecocks. Carolina gets set to take on Mississippi State. Obviously, the team off to a great start this year. Defense has been solid. What did the defense learn about itself through the first two games so far?
10: There's a lot of physical guys on our side of the ball. Not just the older guys, just the young guys as well. We have a lot of depth in the room and a lot of depth in each room. So, you know, just showing up each and every day, displaying that, knowing that we have guys that can come in at whatever time and continue to keep the defense on the right pace. So that's the main thing that we take positively from defense for the first two games.
9: Obviously, you guys want to win. What kind of individual goals have you set for yourself this year?
10: Just continuing to just be consistent. That's the main thing. You know, the more consistent I am, I know the more plays that I'll make. Take advantage of every opportunity when the plays are there. Make them, and that'll lead me to write all the. That'll lead me right there to all the goals that I want to, you know, accomplish throughout this journey. So yeah.
9: You played quarterback in high school, right? A little bit. All right. How has being a former quarterback helped you as a defensive back?
10: It's helped tremendously. Just being able to be able to read different keys, knowing kind of what the quarterback tendencies are a lot. You know, it's different from team to team, but for the main part, you know, it's only so much you can do from an offense and a defense perspective. So you know, just knowing and having an idea of where the ball may go or where to be yet on the defensive side of the ball, yeah.
9: In that vein, Mississippi State brings a challenge with their quarterback, Kamario Taylor, who can throw, he can run. They've got a tough running back in Fluff Bothwell as well. Does seeing Lenora Sellers in practice every day help you in any way when playing a quarterback like they have for Mississippi State?
10: Most definitely. It most definitely helps. They have a lot of the same tendencies, but, you know, every QB style is different. But as far as the speed, the strength, the size, you know, it's all there. So it's something that we've definitely been used to dealing with Lenora every day.
9: But you can obviously hit him. You can't hit Lenora, right?
10: Oh, yeah, most definitely. Exactly. That's the exciting part about it. Yeah, yes, sir.
9: All right, well, they've got some good receivers as well, including Anthony Evans. What's the key for South Carolina's defense against this Mississippi State offense?
10: Just putting some pressure on them. I'm not saying that the other teams that they played this year hasn't really, you know, the DBs in the secondary haven't put that pressure on them like that. But, you know, I feel that we bring a lot of physicality to the game, whether that's in coverage or even on the perimeter, whatever that may be. So that's the goal right now, just to put pressure on them and see what they can do against us.
9: And you've already got your degree, right?
10: Yes, sir.
9: And what does that mean to you?
10: It means a lot, a whole lot. I graduated this past May, and right now I'm working on my master's in sport and entertainment management. So I'll be done with that in about a few more months. And yeah, a couple more months, I'll be done with that. So
9: that's awesome. All right, so you've got your degree in hand. Now you're working towards your master's. Whenever football is done, what do you see yourself doing?
10: I'm actually still trying to figure that out. I got a lot of different ideas, especially with my services management degree, and I have a minor in business. So just trying to figure out the best route to be able to add, you know, my major that I graduated with, the services management, along with my master's degree as well that's coming up. So just I got a lot of different ideas in my head, just trying to figure out what's best for me.
9: All right. Who's had the biggest impact on your life off the field?
10: I'd probably say my dad. My dad is probably my hero to a point. You know, he's the one that got us into everything and really how I'm here today. So, you know, I always shout out my dad, and we have a really close relationship, so I love my dad.
9: All right, good stuff. Good luck the rest of the year.
10: Appreciate you, sir. Yes,
9: there you
10: sir.
9: Go. That's Gerald Kilgore. I'm Brad Muller. This is Gamecock Football from Learfield.
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2: Hello, everybody, and welcome into the Gamecock Sports Network from Williams-Brice Stadium in Columbia, South Carolina. It's family weekend on the campus of the University of South Carolina, and right now the families are in holding because we're in a weather delay with 50 minutes until we were supposed to kick this ball game off at 4:20. It may kick off timely, but the teams have not warmed up on the field as of yet. I see some staff members, coaches starting to come back out as well. My timing of it, if it's just a 30-minute flip, should have them out here at about 3:40 or so to warm up. If both squads can get it done, we'll kick this off on time. But we are in a weather delay now. It is only one cell. Apparently, it has moved south. There is no rain. It has not rained, to my knowledge, a drop on the field at Williams-Brice Stadium. And otherwise, perfect day for football. Temperatures are at 91 degrees, at least in September. For here, not bad at all. Kickoff, it'll be 91, about 85 at the end of the ball game. Tommy Suggs, Chet Tucker, I'm Todd Ellis. Our entire crew is with you throughout this ball game. David Spence, our spotter. Douglas Kershaw Adams, our statistician. You know Chris Miller. Of course, he does your pregame. He does our halftime, gives you scoreboard updates and postgame along with Chet. And Dan Stewart, our engineer, Liz McMillan, our executive producer, and Michael Collins back at our studio at Learfield. Appreciate all he does, especially all these moving parts when things like rain delays occur. Tommy, let's get into our Prisma Health injury report. Prisma Health, the official healthcare provider for the Gamecocks. And for once, it's nice to have a double hit of good news on that Prisma Health list. And that is, we know for sure, at least through warm-ups, assuming everything goes okay, that Dylan Stewart, our All-American defensive end, and the top 10 transfer portal offensive tackle, Jacarius Peak, who plays left tackle, are eligible to play today, healthy enough to play today. Great news. I don't know if that means a huge impact on this ball game, but you have to start somewhere, whether it's 5 plays, 10 plays, or 20.
0: Yeah, exactly right. I think the question is not if they're healthy enough to play, but how much can they play and will they play, because they haven't played any. Now, they've been at practice. They've done everything this staff has asked them to do, and also the medical staff, that is. So these kids have worked hard to get their injuries resolved and be here today and be ready to play. We'll see them. We just don't know how much. And I'll tell you who else will see him. And that's Mississippi State and Taylor. When number six comes on the field, he'll spot him and say, there he is.
2: It might be a timeout right prior to that, or right. Just as he runs on.
0: But that's good news. But we got some kind of tough news, too, on the offensive side.
2: Carter Miller, the center, who was having trouble with the snaps last week. Well, now we know why, maybe in some ways. Tommy, he is not likely to start today. We think that is going to move Hank Purvis, who's been playing left guard, over to the center spot. The former Purdue player will move into the center role. That could take Nolan Hay to left guard. It could be anything. It could be Jacarius Peak playing left tackle and Darius Gray playing left guard. A lot of choices there. And, Tommy, those are choices we've not had over the last decade or so in the offensive line.
0: That's exactly right. And some of those guys, of course, Gray is a true freshman, but Peak is big-time player. Glad to have him back. Hayes been around a little bit, too. Played center last week when Miller went out. And, you know, we got some options. That's the critical thing. We have options up there. And the word I got Thursday was that Miller could not play. He'd be out for the whole game. So it's not probable anything like that. So we'll see where we go offensively. I don't think that'll change much, offensive calling, anything like that, but we just got to wait and see.
2: Yeah, Nolan Hay, I think, did a good job
0: coming in
2: for Carter Miller.
0: Particularly on snaps.
2: Yep, big change. And go to Chet Tucker now and talk about the Prisma Health injury report. You know, every indication which I could squeeze out of Shane this week with regard to the use of Peak and Dylan Stewart is we would hope at a minimum 10, probably the max would be 20 plays. But, you know, in the case of Dylan Stewart, you take 20 plays and impact Mississippi State at the right time, maybe that is a game changer, Chet. Your thoughts on that?
4: It certainly could be. He's got the ability to wreck an offense in just one snap. You know, the things that he's able to do, the speed, the bend that he has, the, you know, ability to get around the edge. If he's able to come around that and get to the blind side of Kamario Taylor, it's just, a big hit or a sack strip possibility that he brings. And I think it's also good for the other guys on the defensive line, because as soon as number six gets on the field, all the eyes on the offensive line, Kamario Taylor, the coaches have to identify where he is and set their coverages based off that, whether they're going to have an extra tight end in there to help with the tackle on the block or chip him with the running back. Those decisions have to be made. That's going to open up the opposite side. We saw how well he helped Kyle Kinnard just a couple of years ago. Hopefully Julian Walker and Addison, some of those guys coming off the opposite edge, will feel that benefit of six being on the field as well.
2: That's our Prisma Health injury report. Prisma Health is proud to be the official healthcare system and team physicians for the Gamecocks. You may have heard the crowd in the background. Gamecocks ran out back out onto the field at 3:33 to get warm-ups started again. It appears that's probably about 6 minutes earlier than I thought they could. They're showing 45 minutes before we're supposed to kick this one off officially. If we don't have any other weather impacting this ball game, we should be on time for kickoff. You just stay with us on the Gamecock Sports Network. I promise we'll get you there to kickoff. Coming up, we'll have the final word on today's matchup and the exclusive contract construction interview with head coach Beamer. 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
24: 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The Gamecocks down the far sideline. The linebackers knocked out of bounds.
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3: 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Coach, we had just one completion over 18 yards a week ago. How have the receivers and Lenoris done in getting their confidence back after some drops and misfires last week?
19: Yeah, I think they've been good. They went right back to work. Disappointing day last Saturday night. There's no question about it. No excuse for it. Obviously you understand the weather was not ideal, but we still got to be able to catch the ball. And as I said in the postgame press conference or in one of my media obligations, Todd, if it had been a pattern leading into that game, I'd really be concerned. But we had caught the ball well in games. We had caught the ball well in practice, not making too big a deal out of what happened last week. Correct it, go right back to work, which is what those guys have done, and confident that they'll be much better today.
3: Kamario Taylor and Lenoris have a lot in common. Does your defense having gone good on good in the preseason help them defend against Taylor, who's thrown 7 touchdown passes in 2 games?
19: Yeah, I would hope so. It's hard to replicate what they do on offense. The tempo, the size of the quarterback, the speed at wide receiver. They've got elite speed at the receiver position, but certainly going against a similar style offense in practice helps them. We've got talented receivers. We've got a quarterback in Lenoris that's built very much like their quarterback. I think the difference in that, Todd, is we don't obviously tackle Lenoris in practice, and we're going to have to be able to get Taylor on the ground today. But, you know, we faced a lot of really good quarterbacks here before. This is another really good one, and all 11 on defense got to do a great job of keeping him in check.
3: How has Max Kelly and Malik Orsan looked in prepping for a game where their services are more likely to be done in crucial situations?
19: Yeah, they continue to work. We continue to need to be consistent at that position. They've both, you know, have kicked in practice this week, and they'll both be out there today in different roles. And you're right. You know, we know in the SEC games are going to come down to the fourth quarter and a possession here, a possession there. And we've got to make sure that when we don't finish a drive with a touchdown, we've got to be able to go in there and make field goals and get 3 points.
3: Give us one or two keys to the game before kickoff.
19: Yeah, certainly we've got to be able to run the ball, and I'm sure Mississippi State is saying the same thing, that two really good defenses that are going to be going at it. Neither team wants to have to sit back and throw the ball 50 times a game. So us being able to run the football, sustain drives, keep their offense off the field is going to be huge for us. And then I think the other thing too, Todd, is neither team, us or Mississippi State, has been in a close game this year. They won convincingly against Minnesota and Louisiana Monroe. We've had 2 convincing wins that the game was never in doubt. We know that that's not going to be the case today. Like, we're both teams are going to face adversity and tense, close moments. And to me, the team that handles that adversity the best is going to have a great chance to be successful today.
3: That sounds like SEC football. That'll do it for the pregame show with Shane Beamer, brought to you by Contract Construction. 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
2: Welcome back. Frustration continues as we're in another weather delay. The teams made it back out on the field to start their warm-ups in full pads again. We were on track to go for a 420 kick, and then about 3 minutes ago, there was another delay with a lightning strike 8 miles from the stadium. Again, no weather here at the stadium or so. No one's seen a lightning strike, but it's behind us and moving to the south. It appears, at least from our weatherman, Chris Miller, that we are clear there afterwards and likely can get going, but we're looking for another 30-minute delay. The earliest would kick off probably, I don't know how long they would want to warm up additionally, but some they would need to. What did they do, Tommy, last time? Maybe 10 minutes when we came out of the break? That was really short. I've never seen them do it that short before. But they'll probably do that. Or not 10 minutes. I bet it's at least 15 or 20 minutes or so.
0: But a key there, Todd, was that was during the game. And if that's what you're talking about.
2: I am,
0: yeah,
2: yes.
0: Yeah, I mean, this is before the game. So these kids have not warmed up. They hadn't played. They hadn't been on the field at all. So maybe last time would be a little bit shorter. But I'm sure they're going to abbreviate this one as well. They
2: I
0: got
2: would think
0: to.
2: So. Yeah, stay with you. We'll give you an update as we go on. But at least right now, we probably will not get another word as to when it may kick until 10 after 4. But we got lots of information to provide you between now and then. And, of course, Chris will give you scores, updates from around the country. I'm laughing before we get into the Toyota keys to the game. Aaron Murray, the former Georgia quarterback, is doing color for the SEC Network today. I know you're listening to us, as you should be. Aaron's down on the field, Tommy, throwing the football with a couple of managers. Those are the best balls he's ever thrown at Williams-Brice Stadium. And I bet if you went down there and just went, boo, Jadeveon Clowney, he would fall down on the turf.
0: Particularly if we were playing in Georgia.
2: Yeah, I do like the guy. He's a very nice guy, but he cracked me up down there throwing again as well. Let's get into the Toyota keys to the game. Chet Tucker and Tommy Suggs always provide us with some insight on what they think is important. A Toyota key from Chet Tucker. Chet?
4: I think it's time that, you know, we mentioned it a little bit earlier, the 340 yards average on the ground. Now's your chance to prove that that's a real thing, that the offensive line has made those strides, that the new offensive system, the scheme, is designed to get some running backs out into space, and you're going to go up against a really good SEC defensive front and prove it today that you can do that. If you can run the ball, average 5, 6, 7 yards a clip, it's going to give the Gamecocks a really, really good chance to pull out the win.
2: You know, that number's so big, it almost feels like we'll be disappointed if we run for 150 or something. But that would be a better number than what we've been doing in the Southeastern Conference over the last 4 or 5 years or so. So we'll take half of that right now, book it, and we're good to go. The Gamecocks are 13-1. When Carolina's run for 200 yards or more under Shane Beamer. Let's get Tommy's Toyota key to the ball game.
0: You know, I'm going to just do one word, and that's execution. I think we've got enough athletes. We've certainly got a good coaching staff now, and I think if we just execute, we will be fine. Defensively, certainly we've

0: En garde!
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2: Better team, not by yards, by a couple of feet or so, than Mississippi State. But if we can start fast, we got a real shot. That's my Toyota key to the game.
3: I agree with that. And I think a key to that, which really complements what you're saying, is this crowd has got to be electric tonight, or this late this afternoon. They got to be in it. I heard some guys on the SEC Network talking about Mississippi State has not played in an environment like this, which was a compliment to us. Minnesota, not even close. And, of course, the other game where they played at home. So we can start fast, get the crowd in it. We got a good shot.
2: Yeah, we can't forget that we've got a guy now that's played 33, 34-plus ball games as starting quarterback. Kamari Taylor, with all his skill set, this is still just his fifth start in his career. And this one's on the road at Williams-Brice Stadium. I mean, you can run and throw, but at the end of the day, you got to manage this situation in a tough environment. So I think we're all hitting on those keys there, and that's why Toyota brings it to you. Boys, before we go to break, let me remind everybody, we are letting folks through the gates. Fans, if you're sitting at your tailgate and you want to come this way to get in when the weather delay is over with, please do so. They're letting them through the gate so you can get some overall comfort and some relief from what could be here coming down the lane. But you can get shelter, come into the stadium, then be ready to go and get in your seats. There's plenty of places, you all know, in the concourses and otherwise, to hang out, be ready to go when we're ready to go, and, of course, be safe.
3: And also, with the new renovations on the stadium and the concourses and all, it's not like it used to be. For you that's just coming into the stadium now, plenty of places to get libations and bathrooms and all that stuff. We've really done a masterful job there of making this very user-friendly, very fan-friendly. So come on in. I agree with Todd.
2: Come this way. It's starting to fill up. I think they're being a little loose on whether they're letting you get to your seats or not. I don't see a delay or not as the stadium continues to fill up. We'll be back. We won't miss it. We won't miss a snap. We'll be back on the countdown to kickoff on the Gamecock Sports Network from Learfield.
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3: Chris Miller with you, Williams-Brice Stadium. We are delayed waiting for the start of this matchup between the Gamecocks and the Mississippi State Bulldogs. We'll get to your starting lineup. Todd will rejoin us here shortly, but remember that it started with a school, but somewhere along the way, South Carolina football became a tradition. When it's time to get back to where you belong, you'll find tickets you can rely on only at Ticketmaster, the most trusted ticket marketplace for fans. South Carolina football, it's where you belong. Still a waiting time when the players will get coaches get back out on the field. If our numbers are correct, we should be about 20 minutes or so into this delay, the latest of it. Assuming we don't have another lightning strike, that put us about 10 minutes away from getting the players and coaches back on the field. But then we do not know the exact weight there will be in terms of warm-ups, so we are going to have a delayed start. We know that for a fact. We're just not sure. Is it going to be a 15, 20 minutes or longer? We'll have that updated for you. But now let's check the scoreboard. Scores first around the SEC. NC State leads Vanderbilt 31-28. That game is late in the fourth quarter. Other SEC games going on. It's Florida State and Alabama. That game is delayed, just underway. Kentucky and Texas A&M, no score in the first quarter. Georgia defeated Arkansas 45-17 earlier today as the Bulldogs continue to roll on. Still to come, Troy and Missouri. Florida and Auburn, that's a big one down on the plains. Of course, everyone's talking about that LSU-Ole Miss matchup. That game comes your way at 7:30 on ABC. Then the late one, 7:30 on ESPN2. That's Oklahoma and New Mexico. Tennessee welcomes Kennesaw State. That game is at 7:45, and Texas and UTSA, that game is scheduled for 8 o'clock. The newly number one ranked team in the nation, the Texas Longhorns. In the ACC, tough one for the Clemson Tigers going on right now up in the upstate, as it's North Carolina leading the Clemson Tigers 17-15. That game has been in a weather delay for nearly an hour now. When they finally reached that, North Carolina will have the ball on the Clemson 7. This game is 6 minutes to go in the fourth quarter. Other ACC games, it's Boston College leading Maine 19-10. You also have SMU on top of Louisville 7-0. Cal leads Wagner 7-0. Earlier today, Georgia Tech beat Mercer 44-11. Still to come, Stanford and Duke, West Virginia and Virginia. That game will be at Bank of America Stadium in Charlotte. That's the Duke's Mayo Classic. Also Maryland and Virginia Tech. Top 25 games happening right now. It's Southern Cal and Rutgers, no score in the first quarter. You've got Utah leading Utah State 7-0. UTEP, how about this? UTEP with the football, leading number 19 Michigan 7-0. Also, you had Ohio State blowing out Kent State 59-3. They get back on the winning track after that loss to Texas last week. Penn State defeats Buffalo 55-13. So to come, Indiana, Western Kentucky, Iowa, Northern Iowa. It's Missouri and Troy. You've also got Michigan State and Notre Dame. Other games include BYU, Colorado State. And then you have that matchup, of course, we mentioned UTSA and Texas. Stations, let's pause 10 seconds for station identification. This is Carolina Football from Learfield.
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3: Still under a weather delay here at Williams-Brice Stadium, getting set for Carolina and Mississippi State. And Todd, our starting lineups, you have an opportunity to go through those. We can spend some time really talking about some of these key positions and some new starters we're going to have in the lineup this week.
5: That's right. And as you get to the third week, they start to settle in on who we're going to see as the starters. Thanks for the thorough review. You'll have some more scores for us from around the country. Boy, sounds like schizophrenic is Michigan. Played really, really well 1 week, terrible 1 week, and flip it back and forth. But otherwise, we'll keep in ear to the ground on that one and other scores as well. Chris will be along, but let's get into our starting lineups. Tommy Suggs, I'm Todd Ellis, Chet Tucker with us as well. We are in that weather delay that Chris just mentioned, and we think probably 10 minutes from now, assuming we had not gotten another strike, the players will be back out on the field. You just listen to us. We will know at that time when they are most likely to go or how long they're going to go in warm-ups and how late this game will be delayed. It should not be much based on everything we've seen on the radar going forward from here and around here. But, Tommy, we mentioned it. The biggest kind of changes are up front for the Gamecocks is Carter Miller, the redshirt senior from Fort Worth, Texas, has played his last ball at James Madison and at UCF. He started the first two ball games at center, will not start today. He was injured last week. We think Hank Purvis is going to play in that spot, and Nolan Hay will play the guard. Nolan can play center as well, and officially he was backed up. Nolan Hay was the 6'3", 328-pound redshirt senior from Katy, Texas. He was backing up both of those guys as well. And then the new one, the question mark, is Jacarius Peak at left tackle, the transfer from North Carolina. Four seasons with NC State, where he appeared in 38 games with 32 starts, 14 at left tackle and 18 at right tackle, a top 10 transfer portal player, will play today some at, we presume, left tackle, which takes Darius Gray, the great freshman who's been unbelievable. Just coaches cannot say enough about him. At 302 pounds, a true freshman from Chesterfield, Virginia. We believe that Gray will start at left tackle. He may play some right tackle as well. And that's the starting lineup for the offensive line for the Gamecocks. The team that dropped eight passes a week ago will have DJ Black back. And Tommy, I think that's a big deal. I think a lot of pressure on Mazio Bennett to play the slot, and the 6'2", 205-pound senior from Inman, South Carolina, his last stop was at UCF, a former walk-on here. I think he can help out in that role. I think he did the first week, and it'll take some pressure off Mazio Bennett.
6: I agree with that. I think everybody was made a lot of the conversation between Mazio Bennett and Lenore Sellers on the field after a couple of passes here and there. But, you know, you like the intensity of these guys. You like that stuff. But also, both have to play better. And I think getting Black back really is a nice addition to the team. And I think you'll see a different receiving corps here today. And that includes Nick Harbor, too, who didn't have a good game last week.
5: He had two bad drops.
6: Yeah, did.
5: And Nick doesn't need that as part of his confidence building. He had five touchdowns to end the season, one in each game, the last five ball games, and then has been shut out so far this year.
6: And his last two games, regular season last year, was he was over 100 yards receiving. So, yeah
5: he's got it. We need Nick Harbor.
6: Yes.
5: And the fact I couldn't believe the longest reception we had last week was 18 yards, just one for 18 yards or more. I got a feeling Kendall Briles has just really been holding back on that, Tommy, and we plan on going deep.
6: I think you're right on that. And had Lenore thrown it a little bit further and maybe Bennett come back, we'd have had the completion for the touchdown there, which would have been the longest one, but didn't happen, so you can't count it. So I agree with that. We have not shown everything we got, no question about that. So it'll be interesting to see today how we play this defense that Kendall has played against three times. And I'm met with him Thursday, and clearly they run a lot of different looks, mainly a three-man down, but we'll see what they do. Talented athletes on defense, but we got them two on offense.
5: You mentioned Kendall Briles before we go on the starting lineups. Good to talk about their relationship, that whole family thing with regard to Mississippi State. Jeff Lebby was named the 36th head coach at Mississippi State in November of 2023. Briles' brother-in-law is Lebby. He's married to Kendall's sister, Staley. Lebby and Kendall both coached under Art Briles at Baylor. Frankly, they run the same offense in many, many ways. Lebby was an offensive coordinator, Tommy, when Shane Beamer was an assistant on the offense at Oklahoma as well. They know each other. It's been massively uncomfortable this week to see all of them answer these questions. But is there an advantage, do you think, Tommy, to anybody in that whole scenario?
6: Well, I think there is, because you know tendencies, I would think. And plus, we know theirs, but they know ours. So it all probably washes in the end. It gets down to execution and athletes on the field. But clearly, I think it would help. I do, in my opinion.
5: Chet, on Thursday night when I was doing the call-in show, I had Clayton White, as you know. And I couldn't wait to ask. You know, Shane's usually ready for these kind of things. He's been doing it long enough as well. But I ask, actually, the caller was more specific. I asked a question, and then a caller called in and said of the relationship with Zach Arnett, with Lebby calling plays, Kendall Briles knowing them, then both coaching under Art Briles. Did Kendall come to you and talk to you about the tendencies that Lebby may have, what calls they make, or any other thing? And Clayton played it off and said, we talked a little bit about a couple big picture issues. The caller finished, and I said, he is lying. He's completely lying. You know Kendall Briles told him everything he could tell him about a Lebby offense that comes from his father, Art Briles.
7: Yeah, I would agree. I think that the, you know, any opportunity you have to try to gain that advantage, any kind of historical knowledge, you're looking at tape from, you know, I'm sure that Mississippi State's going back. They haven't seen a whole lot of Kendall Briles with the personnel here at South Carolina, so they're going back and looking at that tape with K.J. Jefferson at Arkansas, similar type athlete to both Kamario Taylor and Lenore Sellers, to see how they got those people involved. You know, I thought it was interesting, though, when Jeff Lebby's press conference, he said, you know, I don't really have a whole lot of friends in the industry, which was interesting to me because you don't really have a whole lot of time as a football coach to be around anybody who's not a football coach, in my opinion. So, you know, I'm wondering who he's hanging out with, but, you know, I think the friendship there, of course, you know, they're family, not friends, and, you know, that ability to maybe pick one another's brain during Christmas or whenever they get together, you know, those old conversations, you're kind of backtracking. Did I give away too much? Right. You know, trying to think back what you said about what you plan to do.
5: It's an interesting process, I tell you that. And Emily Beamer, of course, with her entire family still being Mississippi State people, her parents live there. They're all in this week. Shane Beamer described it to me, and I asked him about the pride of Mississippi, Emily Beamer. He said, listen, I'm glad to have them, but I can't wait for this part of it to be over with.
6: There are a lot of cars in their yard.
5: A lot of cars in their yard. Yeah. And they're not all wearing garnet and black by any means. They're pulling for the family, I promise you, but otherwise. It's starting to fill up, folks. Come on in. I think they're being lax about letting you into your seat should you so prove that you want to do that. You can certainly get shelter underneath. We think in just moments, the Gamecock football team, we get another delay. Chris, let's bring in Chris Miller if he heard or is otherwise seen.
8: Yeah, Todd, we got one about 5 or 6 minutes ago when Dave Aiken came on, the public address announcer here for the Gamecocks, and when he made that announcement, that was when they've actually stopped the clock, if you can see, at 18:49. So the expectation is when the teams get out on the field, they'll have about a 20-minute warm-up. I assume that's why they've stopped it at 18:49, so that's probably going to stay frozen until the players get back out on the field. Then we'll have roughly 20 minutes, I would assume, at that point.
5: Chris, thank you. What a gut punch.
6: Do we get time and a half for this?
5: I was going to say, this is combat pay. I think you and I get word for word. We get dollar for dollar on words, and we're saying too many words.
6: Oh my gosh, this is ridiculous.
5: No, we're just anxious like everybody else is.
6: Yeah.
5: Do you think it favors anybody, either one of you, Chet? Or all of us, Chris.
6: From my perspective, I think it favors the home team.
5: Yeah.
6: Because our locker rooms are bigger. We know where everything is. And if you look at the other team, you know, they're in foreign territory. So to me, it favors the home team. Just familiarity.
5: Chet, what do you think?
7: With the success that Mississippi State has had at the beginning of games right now, I think it's probably, you know, I think they're itching to get out there and see if they can continue outscoring opponents, you know, 35-3, whatever they've done here in the first quarter. So I do think it's an advantage for South Carolina. You're in your home environment. It'll give plenty of time for the fans to get in from their tailgate spots, get into a seat, and, you know, for this, you know, anticipation for this kickoff to really build and build, hopefully to a crescendo right at the kick.
5: Do you concur, Chris?
8: Well, I'll play devil's advocate. I concur, but I'm going to tell you why it could favor Mississippi State. South Carolina has talked all week. We heard Lenora Sellers say, hey, we need to start fast. So you've got this game plan. You've been itching. Oh, you're thinking, okay, 4:30, we're going to be in the end zone. You've been talking this into existence. Now you're sitting in a locker room. You begin to question yourself, will this game plan work? I don't know. You start having those things, whereas Mississippi State, the first 2 weeks, they've scored 69 of their 100 points in the first half of football games. So it in this phase, it could favor the Bulldogs.
5: Man, we're all speculating. I like the theory that it helps us, mostly because this stadium is going to erupt when they finally get it going. We'll be ensured that we got everybody in here. Hopefully all the weather will pass. We'll get some lights tonight, too, boys.
8: Yes.
5: Yeah, this thing, the more it's delayed, the more we might play under the lights. We're going to take a break. We'll come back. They're getting fever pitched around here, despite the fact we're in the midst of a weather delay. Stay with us on the Gamecock Sports Network. We'll get you ready for the call of the game and further after this message from Learfield.
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5: Ball tipped up in the air. It's picked off. The Gamecocks down the far sideline. The linebacker's knocked out of bounds.
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5: Back at Williams-Brice Stadium, Columbia, South Carolina. No rain at the Bryce, but we're in a weather delay. There are small cells going around Columbia right now. And some throughout the southeast that are impacting college football games. Before we ever get this one started, we're in a delay. We're certainly not making a 4:20 kickoff. We just had one more announcement that there was a lightning strike within 8 miles. So that's 30 minutes from probably 4 minutes ago that there's in a delay. We know that they'll have a shortened warm-up. We do not know how much. There was a flyover, Tommy, a lot of things that always occur in our pregame warm-ups where they schedule this out to the minute. We don't know if they'll dump that, if they'll try to get all this done. But either way, for families coming in for family weekend, I hate it for them, but we're going to get some football under the lights.
6: Yeah, and I think, let's go back and look at the last 5-10 years. We've been really lucky with weather. We've not had this. Last year, of course, everyone remembers the South Carolina State game, and which was a downpour, sheets of rain coming in. That happened during the game, of course. But other than that, we've been pretty lucky, Todd, over the last 10 years or so. So are we due to have ours? No, I'm not saying that. But we need to be thankful for all the good days and good nights we've had here. But this is a little frustrating, no question about
5: it. Does anybody know?
6: We just heard Clemson's in a game rain delay, too.
5: Does anybody know who this guy is beside me? What happened to negative Tommy or pessimistic Tommy Suggs. You just lifted my heart. That was awesome.
6: Wonderful, wonderful.
5: You said be thankful for what we got. Well, I appreciate that.
6: There's a side of me you don't know.
5: Apparently so. Certainly at pregame. Once the game starts, you're going to be going, oh, God, don't. I'm waiting for the third quarter. It's all going to collapse. And no, that's great. You just lifted me up, and I'll stop moaning and groaning. Because you're right. How many great, gorgeous days have we had at Williams-Brice Stadium? But we are in a weather delay now. And, Tommy, let's give us a chance to talk more about these two teams. And we'll stay on the Gamecocks' offensive side of the football with these running backs. I mean, we feel like now through two ball games, we could put any of four out there. Matthew Fuller is expected to get the start again, the 5'11", 221-pound redshirt sophomore from Jessup, Georgia. He's at 200 yards rushing, Tommy, averaging 9.5 yards a carry. And really, it looks like their pattern is to get him certainly the first two series, see how it goes after that.
6: Yeah, what I liked last week, and he coughed it up one time, fumbled, and we put him right back in, and we ran him three times. And he got that out of his system. So I like that. I like Kendall Browse doing that. And I like it for Fuller that he responded well, too. This kid's a talent. I think he's a little ahead of – I'm sure he's a good bit ahead of everyone else. But we got some good ones behind him, too.
5: Yeah, Jabri Coleman, I think, will be next up, the 6'1", 215-pound redshirt freshman from Darby Township, Pennsylvania, the transfer from Penn State who reunites with Stan Drayton, who recruited him. He had 1,100 yards and 15 touchdowns as a senior in high school. Well, he's already showing he can do it at this level. Leads the team with three touchdown runs, 109 yards on 10 rushes. And it looks like they like him really a lot, along with Fuller, in the goal line short yardage situation. But he's had a 60-yarder he can break it to as well.
6: He can. He's got good quickness. Fuller does as well. And so do a couple more. Howell's got it, transfer from South Carolina State. Clark came in from Texas. He can play too. So, you know this. We've said this the last two ball games, that Coach Beamer felt like the running backs would not be an issue. He said that room is full. We're fine there. Said Fuller's going to separate himself and already has, and we knew that going into the year. But overall, couple transfers here and there. We're in pretty good shape, I think.
5: Yeah, I believe it. We are as well. Christian Clark, good receiver out of the backfield. Look for him to be involved in that process. And Isaiah Gustav, we can't say enough about him. 11 rushes for 104 yards and two touchdowns he's had as the fourth guy really coming in. And he's done that with a second-team offensive line.
6: He really has. He came in from Colorado, I believe, a couple years ago and had a little problem getting him in school and getting all the paperwork worked out. But he got here and just didn't – like Fuller, we just didn't use him effectively last year. This year is a total different story. We're rushing the ball well. Offensive line has been retooled. So overall, I think we're in pretty good shape there.
5: Tommy, what do you think about the tight end play so far? Brady Hunt, of course, along with Mo Brown, who was injured in the ballgame last week. He will be able to go tonight. Mike Taylor, those kind of the first three, but Max Drag has been playing as well. The Charlotte transfer from UCF and App has appeared in 23 games. He's kind of the blocker and push guy up front a little bit. So four tight ends playing. Your thoughts on them?
6: I think, you know, the rotation seems to be working fairly well. Hunt dropped a couple last week, I think it was, and maybe one for sure. And, you know, different offensive scheme. We use them differently. I think it looks to me that we're still trying to figure out who is the guy. And I think we're playing them, choosing them on situations. Obviously, that's a crazy statement. But I think we're getting there. And I think we'll more define which one for which play type as the year wears on, and I think we learned probably something today, quite honestly.
5: If you're joining us and expecting the 2001 intro right about this time, followed by Sandstorm, we are in a weather delay at Williams-Brice Stadium. He's Tommy Suggs, I'm Todd Ellis, Chet Tucker, and our entire crew on the Gamecock Sports Network. Timing-wise, we're not real sure. We think probably 20 minutes from now, if we don't get another strike, the teams could be back out on the field, then we'll have to figure out how long they're going to warm up. But I would be shocked if this is a pre-5 o'clock kickoff, maybe right around that time. But you stay with us, get updates from us. We're talking about our starting lineups. And Tommy, the defense for Mississippi State, boy, they got a nose tackle today that is on the Bruce Feldman's freak list. Jarae Bledsoe, 6'4", 315 from Marlin, Texas, a transfer from Texas. And he's already got six tackles, 2.5 for a loss and a sack. And he's going to go up against someone who hasn't played a whole lot of center so far for the Gamecocks. It might be Nolan Hay. It could be Hank Purvis. We got to watch that matchup.
6: We really do, because that type of athlete, as Bledsoe is, can affect the snap, the ball getting back. We noticed last week during the game that the snaps were slow. A couple of them were in the grass, so it was a problem. Messed up the timing in the backfield. When you got that big nose tackle sitting over your face right there, and you know he's an athlete, tremendously quick, then your first priority, get the ball to the quarterback in the shotgun, that is. And if you don't, then everything starts to go downhill. So that's going to be Hay or Purvis or whomever's playing their first priority. But we've got to watch that matchup, as you said.
5: The transfer from Auburn sits beside him, DJ Reed, 6'4", 295-pound redshirt junior. And at the two ends, Amari Williams. And he's a transfer from Florida State. He goes 6'4", 240, a junior. A Coastal player, former one, Will Whitson, 6'5", 295. And he transferred in 2025, was injured before the season. That's the front starting four for Mississippi State. The best backer is Jalen Smith. He leads the team with 12 total tackles, one tackle for a loss. He had eight alone in the ULM. And Zachary Tillman plays the Mike and Will. Isaac Smith, 6 foot, 220-pound senior from Fulton, Mississippi, leads the SEC with 120 tackles as a sophomore and selected second-team All-SEC performer in 2024. Tommy, they're like usual on defense, big and can run, athletic. That's been the case at Mississippi State for a long time.
6: It really has, and they. I went through the roster and really focused in on seniors, juniors, and also transfers, where they came from. And, they got some players from big-time schools. I mean, we talk of Starkville, Mississippi, and Mississippi State and so forth, but they brought in some good players, again, from good programs, really good programs. Then, as I said previously, they've got that JUCO system down in Mississippi, which we have recruited out of there over the years. And so it's a good feeder system for them. So they got some players on defense, no question about it. We talk a lot about their offense and Taylor at quarterback, but defensively, folks, they can give you a hard time.
5: And the safeties are Jordan Gilbert from White Castle, Louisiana, 6'1", 195 in his sixth season, and Marcus Williams, 5'11", 200-pounder. He's in his sixth season. The corner is Jeff Jefferson, 6'1", 200-pound redshirt junior from Tylertown, Mississippi. He went to East Central, one of those community colleges Tommy was talking about. Said two starts this season. And the AP All-American, Kelly Jones. What an absolute matchup it will be with Nick Harbor. He's 6'4", 205-pound senior from Clarksdale, Mississippi. Allowed the fewest receptions, 11, among all SEC comers a year ago. 11 pass breakup as well. The matchup of the day could be Harbor or those wide receivers for Carolina and the very talented Kelly Jones. That's the defense for Mississippi State. And, Tommy, you keep talking about there being a veteran football team. They're in the top 10 most senior, most veteran, and most experienced teams on that Atlantic article that did all the research on number of snaps to play. And, maybe they're not as impacted because of that experience that they had when they come on the road today to Williams-Brice Stadium.
6: Well, I think that could happen. You look on their defense as you just went through, Whitson, he's been playing for 7 years. And then you got another starter, Gilbert, he's been there 6 years. And then Marcus Williams, he's been playing 6 years. So those guys, they ought to be working somewhere full time to play football.
5: Somebody kicked them out of the house.
6: That's right. Come on, guys. But anyway, pretty good gig if you can get it. But yeah, they got a lot of experience and a lot of fifth year players in the top 22 rotation on defense. So really experienced ball club.
5: Not an immediate impact right here at Williams-Brice Stadium, but we remain in a weather delay, lightning within 8 miles of the stadium. We're not sure that exact time. Chris Miller may have some ideas regarding that. He's been checking it along with the rest of our crew about the last announcement, but the radar shows it certainly around Williams-Brice Stadium. Not that I can see it, but it looks like it's south and west of us. It's time, though, we can get a scoreboard of what's going on in the action that's actually being played around the country. Here's Chris.
8: Yeah, Todd, you know, Tommy said earlier, let's be positive for certain things in our life. We could be Clemson. I mean, let's be honest, what's going on up there right now? They're losing to North Carolina. North Carolina has first and goal at the 7 with 6 minutes to go in the game. And they've been in a weather delay for going on an hour and a half now. And based on the radar, it looks like they're going to have at least 90 more minutes before they get that played. And so you imagine there's probably going to be 9 fans in the stadium to come back because, again, North Carolina is about to take a 2-score lead with just under 6 minutes to go. So not so well in Tiger Town right now. So we at least have that positive look. We're always got to find the positive.
5: These storms right now just scattered all over. Is that the upstate or is that here?
8: Yeah, that's all the upstate that's just covering, pummeling the Clemson area right now. That storm, there's a huge storm cell coming through Clemson. And they, like I said, they've been under a weather delay since about 3 o'clock.
7: They got video.
8: There it goes. There's the video. Look, the video. It's just coming down in sheets. 8:11 to go. North Carolina leads Clemson 17-15. North Carolina's got first and goal at the 7-yard line. So could be that. Other scores in the top 25. Let's go first. Southern Cal leads Rutgers 10-7. That game just underway in the second quarter. It's Louisville leading SMU 14-13 in the second. Utah shutting out Utah State 16-0. It's wild. This is still going on. UTEP still leading Michigan. This game's in the second quarter by a score of 7-0. It's Texas A&M and Kentucky all square at 0-0. Iowa and at least Northern Iowa 7-0. Western Kentucky and Indiana are all tied at 0. You got Florida State and Alabama in a weather delay. They have scheduled a 5:15 start for that. So 5:15 is now the new setup time for that game to start. It was supposed to start at 3:30. So it's going to start an hour and 45 minutes late now that the weather has cleared from the Tuscaloosa area. Still to come, Missouri and Troy, Michigan State, Notre Dame, LSU and Ole Miss, the big one happening down in Oxford, BYU, Colorado State, New Mexico, Oklahoma, West Virginia, Virginia. Also Kennesaw State and Tennessee. And UT San Antonio taking on Texas. That's the late game on the SEC Network Plus.
5: Somebody check what's the weather next week in Tuscaloosa. We have not had a game where we've not had some weather impact where we shortened a quarter in the opening ball game because it was the hottest on record. Of course, we had the delay a week ago, and now the delay to start this one. I'm with Tommy. I'm thankful we're here. Everybody's safe for the moment. A lot of people in these stands, Tommy.
6: There really is.
5: Yeah. They're not taking shelter underneath. Of course, it's not raining here at Williams-Brice Stadium, so it's kind of just hitting around us. But the rules within 8 miles of the stadium, every time you get a strike, there's a 30-minute delay. Let's look at this offense that we've heard so much about for Mississippi State. As usual, they're a very big football team. Up front, Miles McVay, 6'6", 335-pound redshirt junior, is at the left tackle spot, transfer from North Carolina. He played 2 seasons at Alabama, transferred to North Carolina. Guess what? He's over now at Mississippi State. He's got 2 career starts. DJ Chester will play the left guard, 6'6", 315, from Conyers, Georgia. He played his ball at LSU. Cannon Boone is at center, number 72. He's from Kema, Texas, the longest tenured Bulldog on the football team. He was recruited to play by Coach Leach. And now he's a 2026 Remington Trophy preseason watch. There's L.J. Prudhomme from Shreveport, Louisiana. He's 6'3", 330. Played in 4 games last season at Arkansas. And Jaheim Schumpert Perkins, 6'5", 340-pound redshirt junior from Plantersville, Mississippi. Highest graded right tackle in week 2 nationally by Pro Football Weekly, graded out at 90.1. So, Tommy, they try to move you. They can protect Kamario Taylor, and they can try to run the football with a guy named Fluff Bothwell, 5'10", 230-pounder from Alabama. He went to South Alabama before transferring in there, entered the game with 165 yards and 2 touchdowns on 27 carries. So his name is Fluff, but he will hit you hard. There's nothing soft about him. They can run the football, and they will do so with their quarterback as well, Kamario Taylor. He's got some numbers from high school I've never even heard of before in Taylor, Tommy. It's ridiculous. He threw the football for 7,000 yards. He threw 100 passing touchdowns in his high school career, and he rushed for 2,000 yards. He's the highest-rated player ever to go to Mississippi State. He got the last two starts of the season last year and then rolled into this one. But the thing that most impressed me watching three series of him last week in Minnesota is that he's not one of these loose baseball pitcher, second baseman throwing quarterbacks. He comes over the top. He looks more like Joe Namath than Joe Namath did with regard to his throwing motion. Very accurate, very big arm down the field. Throws all over the place, and then, my gosh, if he slips out on you, he can embarrass you like our guy Lenore Sellers can do.
6: And about the same size as Lenore is, too. Both these guys are 6'3", 2, you know, 225 or whatever, 230. I watched an interesting interview by him on SEC Network last week, and you know what he said that I thought was important, because it's what I said last week. It was, he played shortstop in baseball, point guard in basketball, and quarterback in football. And the announcer, the interviewer said, "Do you think that helped you?" He said, "Most definitely, particularly in basketball, because it taught me how to have peripheral vision, distribute the ball." He said, "I learned so much." And I'm not saying that's why he's a great quarterback, but at the same time, he has tremendous skills. He grew up not far from Starkville, always wanted to come there, and he's a talent. But we got two here today. We got ours, and they got theirs. And so it's going to be interesting to watch these two quarterbacks of tremendous talent play this ball game here today, if we ever get it started.
5: Huge storyline. Those two quarterbacks, some would consider in the top 10 in the country overall. Let's check back in now with Chris Miller, give an update on scores around the country and maybe where we stand in this weather delay at Williams-Brice Stadium.
8: Well, a score that's going to blow everybody's mind, not necessarily the score, but how it happened. NC State-Vanderbilt going on in Nashville. NC State is leading this game 31-28. They've got the ball at their own three-yard line, Todd. They decide, okay, hey, we're just going to take an intentional safety run the clock out. The quarterback goes back in the end zone, looks up, sees the clock has not run out yet, so he tries to run a little bit. Vanderbilt strips him of the ball, recovers in the end zone. Vanderbilt wins on a strip sack for a touchdown with no time left on the clock.
5: Somebody's getting fired over that one, probably.
6: Yeah, well, I think I forgot the stat. We can look it up real quickly. But NC State has not won a SEC game in 7 years or something like that.
8: Well,
6: whatever it was. I probably should know that before I said it on the air. But it was a staggering statistic.
5: No longer.
6: Yes.
8: I mean, again, it's 31-28 with 5 seconds left. The quarterback on 4th and 7 takes the ball, goes into the end zone. He runs around for a little bit, and I guess he was trying to burn the rest of the clock. And instead of just going down with a knee, ball is stripped. Vanderbilt recovers, and, of course, chaos ensues in Nashville as the Commodores move to 3-0 on the season.
5: We're at Williams-Brice Stadium in a weather delay. Two 2-0 teams, the Gamecocks and the Mississippi State Bulldogs. It's the SEC lid lifter for both programs. They're trying to fill up Williams-Brice Stadium. We're 10 or 11 minutes late for kickoff. We're still trying to find out when the teams can come back out on the field, begin their warm-ups, and then try to get this one underway. But we'll be here on the Gamecock Sports Network. If you hear my voice or one of the others, or for that matter, if you hear programming, I promise you we'll have this game tonight, no matter what, when it gets started. It's cloudy, overcast, no rain here right now, so you can make your way in. 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Or, of course, you can get shelter underneath Williams-Brice Stadium. We're going to step away. We'll continue to get you ready for the call of the game. 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

0: Still under a weather delay here, Williams-Brice Stadium. Chris Miller here with you. We apologize for the delay. The fans are here. If you're a fan and you're thinking about coming to the stadium, make your way in. The latest we got, we just had a lightning strike about 10 minutes ago. We've learned that once we get the clear for the players to get back on the field, at that point they'll put 35 minutes on the clock, and it will be 35 minutes from kickoff at that point. So if everything holds and we get no more lightning strikes between now and the next 20 minutes, that puts us about 55 minutes away from kickoff. So in the meantime, we're going to have some footage. I believe Michael said it's from the Missouri game, the 2024 Missouri game here at Williams-Brice Stadium. So enjoy that. Big victory by the Gamecocks. Rocket Sanders with a touchdown there at the end of the game to seal it. So enjoy that. We'll come back in about 20, 25 minutes and kind of update you as things progress. But right now we are currently in a weather delay waiting for the start of the South Carolina versus Mississippi State game. Fans are here. The student section is packed. And again, there's no weather here at the stadium. This is not due to weather at Williams-Brice Stadium. There is a cell that just continues to skirt to the south of us, and it looks clear. There's nothing popping up around us. So once we're able to get this game started, it looks like everything is going to be fine. But in the meantime, the cell continues to skirt south of our area. So we will go to some delay footage. Again, the delay audio, this is going to be from the 2024 South Carolina win versus Missouri.
1: Gamecocks go to the fourth quarter leading 21-12, but Tommy, that third quarter, a lot different statistically between these two teams.
2: Yeah, it really was. Gamecocks only had 51 yards total offense in the third quarter compared to Missouri's 185 in the third quarter, so not very good for the Gamecocks. We got to win the fourth as we won the second.
1: Third down and one. They'll go with Noel, left side. Hold up. There's the stoppage of play as he broke it to the
3: Please
1: left.
3: Set the game clock to 15 minutes.
2: I thought at home you had your own clock operator.
1: Yeah, I kind of get why he ran off those 4 seconds before at the end of the first half, but not that challenge. Well, that was a good thing, though, whatever he did, because Noel had some open space left side. Carolina changes up some defensive linemen, and there's some bulk in the lineup. Goodwine, DeAndre Jules, third down and one. Noel's the back, got a tight end in the backfield with him. Handoff, same play, left side. And it looks like a first down for the Tigers around the 16-yard line on a two-yard gain on the play. Goodwine with the stop. And that is one thing. This is a huge offensive line for the Tigers. 6'3", 325 at right tackle. 6'3", 310 guard. 303 is the backup center now. And Brady Cook will line up first and 10 after they move the chains. And pistol formation with three wide receivers over to the right side. Cook looks back over at the sideline, 4 seconds to go. Here comes Drinkwitz out to call timeout, and that should be delay of game.
3: I
1: we'll
3: think
1: see
3: it's
1: if they
3: too
1: get
3: late.
1: It to it.
3: Missouri, this is their first charge timeout of the half.
1: Drinkwitz started to run out on the field and not down the sideline, but I think they gave it to him. We'll step away while they take a timeout and think about it. Carolina's up 21-12. We're into the fourth at Williams-Brice Stadium. This is Carolina football from Learfield.
4: Today's Gamecock baseball game is in a weather delay. We'll have more information on a possible resumption of play coming up. 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
1: Brady Cook has thrown for over 8,000 yards in his career and only one interception on this season. But right now, it's all about the ground game for the Missouri Tigers. Let's check down on the sideline. Here's Chet Tucker.
5: Hey, Todd. Missouri getting a lot of success with that outside zone. South Carolina just not able to get the penetration needed off the snap, blocking down, clearing up open holes, and Noel being able to take advantage of it.
1: I can't imagine they get away from it here, Tommy, on a first and 10 at the Gamecock 16-yard line. Tight end will come over to the right side. Nate Noel in the backfield. Brett Norfleet to to the right side as well. No, he'll split out and get in the slot. So there's two backs in the backfield. And Brady Cook sends Theo Weiss over to the left side. And he'll throw it on the edge. Gamecocks there. That's Luther Burden III on that play-action pass that we run where they bring him across the line of scrimmage in the backfield. He gains 5 on the play. It's second down and 5. Need to get to the Carolina 6 or 7 yard line to pick up the first down.
2: Very effective play when you got a running game going like they got tonight with Noel. So he rode him for about a step or two, then got it out to Burden. So nice execution by Cook.
1: 13:38 to go in the fourth quarter. Back to Noel up the middle. Stood up by the Gamecocks. His teammates are trying to push. Carolina pushing back. The black jerseys win that one, at least for the purposes of a first down run. It'll be a 3 or 4 yard gain on the play. Good spot for the Tigers, and 3rd and 1 from Missouri. DQ Smith in on the stop.
2: Noel now over 112, actually has 112 yards rushing.
1: Tigers, 3rd and 1. Marcus Carroll's in the ballgame, the big back with Brady Cook under center. And fake it to him. Cook wants to throw it into the end zone, incomplete. He threw it behind his intended tight end, Jordan Harris. Gamecocks well covered on the play, on the play action. And I'm shocked by that, Tommy. Shocked. Fourth down, and here comes the field goal team. What was Drinkwitz thinking? They go down the field on the run game, and then they build play action on 3rd and 1.
2: Well, you know, sometimes you outsmart yourself, and you think too much, and some people talk that a little bit about him. Very, very smart guy, but sometimes he outsmarts himself, and maybe that was the case right there. I don't know. Just want to block this one, don't get it over with.
1: Blake Craig trying to attempt his 4th field goal attempt of the night, up and good from 25 yards. He's made 3 of 4, and that edges the Missouri Tigers a little closer, down 6 now, 21-15 with 12:49 to go in the ball game. It's a quiet crowd now. We need some offense from Carolina. They'll have the ball when we come back. This is Gamecock football from Learfield.
4: Today's Gamecock baseball game is in a weather delay. We'll have more information on a possible resumption of play coming up. 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
1: In the fourth quarter with two ranked teams going at it. The Missouri Tigers have beaten the Gamecocks 5 years in a row, and Carolina trying to win their 3rd straight over ranked opponent. And it's tight, 21-15. Tommy, only one time during that streak have we scored more than 21 points against them. We lost in that one over in Missouri as well, so we need some more points on the board.
2: Really do. Coming into the game, they were holding teams 18.4 points per game. We were now scoring 30.2, and we just, you know, some of the things just helped us get to where we are. Fourth down gambles, but not tonight. We're 2 of 5 on fourth down, so some critical calls that it didn't work out. So here we go. We got to win this one, guys. We're at home.
1: Blake Craig to kick off. He's booted them all for touchbacks tonight. This will be another. Out of the back of the south end zone, and Carolina will have the football, 1st and 10. Norris Sellers gone all the way at quarterback tonight. He's been brilliant at times and struggled at others, like a normal young quarterback. He's 13 of 20, 229 yards, 3 touchdowns, that 1 interception. And Tommy, even out of those numbers, he's missed some passes tonight. Looked a little awkward, short arm some, and a little unsure of himself, which will happen against good defenses.
2: Yeah, exactly right. We got to get the running game going, though, to eat some time up on the clock, move the ball down the field, lessen the pressure on him a little bit. But that's been a problem all night long. So far, rushing yards, Gamecocks only got 89 yards compared to 114 now for Missouri.
1: Mazio Bennett comes in motion. They'll fake to him. Sellers wants to throw. He's going to gun it out to Mazio again on first down. He's lucky going to be getting back to the marker. They wanted to go down the field, but nobody could get open. I think they wanted a deep one by Josh Simon again. It's -1 on the play. So that's the second time we've run that, Tommy. And he's caught the football, but we've lost yardage.
2: Yeah, I think when we put him in motion like that, that's normal, the route that he runs. So, you know, somewhat predictable with that play design. But let's give Missouri credit, though. They've well coached.
1: It'll be Sanders, the left side. A couple of Tigers meet him at the line of scrimmage, stack him up. He'll have a gain of just two. It'll be third down and eight, just like that. For Carolina.
2: We have not been able to slip him open tonight. Missouri has just played really, really good defense. We knew coming in they were well coached, good players on defense, and they have taken it to us here tonight. So stopping our running game totally, basically.
1: 3 of 8 are the Gamecocks on third down. Backed up Sellers. Here comes a blitz. Screen play left side. Rocket makes the catch. Can't get away from everybody, and they take him down. Again, aggressive play. Nice job by Missouri, and they wrap up the Gamecocks and get off the field. -3, and Carolina will punt for the first time tonight.
2: Well, they have got our numbers. They really made some adjustments, and Todd, they know what we're doing. I mean, and I don't mean that illegally. They just they have got us spotted, and they're just everywhere we don't want them to be.
1: Here's Kai Kroger, leads the SEC and ranks second in the nation, facing a 47-yard average. Kai gets a good one floating, going to turn over away, and then take a bad bounce for the Gamecocks. Why did we not jump on that as it was going back up the field? And Little John does not take that. It's a 42-yard punt. And the Gaffney, South Carolina native, stays away from trouble on that one. And Brady Cook, down 6, will get the ball again with 10:53 to go in the ball game. Number 23 and number 24. Actually, it's a little more spread out than that. If you look at the college football rankings, Carolina came in at 20 this week. Cook out of the gun. There's that stretch play right side. There's Noel cutting it back at the 40. They have to upend him around the 41-yard line. And again, Carolina can't handle it as Bakari Swain comes up from the safety spot. They are absolutely getting too much turn.

0: En garde!
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2: 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Nighttime game, and it's feeling dark on the Gamecock sideline right now. They lead it 21-15 and with 10:04 to go.
3: Yeah, and this second half has not been good for Carolina at all. And second quarter was good.
2: Actually, the penalty should have been on Kilgore on pass interference.
4: After review, there is no foul for targeting. Number 17 may remain in the game.
2: There's a break there because I'm not sure we're buying that based on the replay that we saw. Oh, Knight did kind of turn his shoulder and avoid the head contact head-to-head. It was close. And that's what they're looking for, effort. But it still puts the Gamecocks in a bad spot. It's first and goal for Missouri, down six at the Carolina 4.
3: And let's give the Missouri line, probably a tight end backs as well, credit for blocking, because we have had really little pressure on him tonight. Cook, that is, the quarterback. And that's been our forte and our strength, is to disrupt that quarterback, and not tonight.
2: There's Noel, pistol formation. Motion in front, but it's Noel straight up the middle. They stack him up. He'll gain a yard or two, but no touchdown. He's second and goal around the two-yard line. So penalties, Brady Cook and Noel getting them down there with 9:40 to go and the clock running. Down by just six, the Tigers trying to take the lead for the first time today. Trying to take the lead since the first quarter and the first drive. Cook's going to empty the backfield. Four wide receiver set. Now puts a tight end in Noel in the backfield. He gets under center. Stretch play. Right side. Noel leaping into the end zone. Touchdown, Tigers. From 1 yard out. Brady Cook celebrates in that south end zone with their fans. And the extra point could make it 22-21, Missouri. Oh, they quieted the crowd.
3: I tell you, they've stuck it to us. You got to give them credit. I mean, I hate to say it because everybody knows who I'm pulling for, but I promise you, they have taken it to us in this third quarter now, but 6 minutes in the fourth quarter.
2: Play Craig to attempt the extra point and get the lead. Snap it back, put it down, kick it up. In that south end zone, it is good. And the Tigers back on top. They were down at half in this ball game. 21-6. Now they lead it 22-21. We'll step away. 9:12 to go. Carolina's got the football when we come back. This is Gamecock football from Learfield.
5: Today's Gamecock baseball game is in a weather delay. We'll have more information on a possible resumption of play coming up. While we wait, here's a classic broadcast from the Gamecock Sports Network from Learfield.
2: The Tigers take the lead here in the fourth quarter over the Gamecocks, 22-21. And Tommy, this feels like a ball game that the Gamecocks offense is going to have to win. Obviously, we're down now, but Missouri has found a formula here with the stretch play in the second half. Have been controlling the football, not just scrambling to get a couple points and putting drives together. Not a lot of pressure on them right now. They've been getting it with their simple base runs.
3: Yeah, exactly right, Todd. And end of the first half, Gamecocks had 267 yards in total offense. Right now, we only got 318, so not a big gain. While Missouri had 163, now they've got 321. So we haven't slowed them down at all. So I agree with you 100%. We're going to have to win this thing offensively, looks to me. And

0: It puts a lot of pressure on some of these younger kids, but got to do it. That's why you play it.
1: Here's Craig to kick off, and that's out of the back of the end zone. Tigers have scored 16 unanswered points over the Gamecocks in the second half. Missouri has had 158 yards of total offense to Carolina's 45.
0: Yeah, and I think the opening drive in the second half, had we put points on the board, and, you know, another fourth down gamble we didn't make, and, you know, field goal, whatever happened, just some points, and kept the crowd in it and everything, I think it would have been possibly a different game, but it didn't happen. So we can't look back at that too much now. We just got to go win this football game as we're capable and should do.
1: Rocket Sanders will be the back in the backfield for Lenora Sellers. And Rocket will go left side, and they'll be all over him. Not much going at all for Rocket. He's not gotten to the second level, maybe just a couple times tonight. Chris McClellan making the stop for the Tigers.
0: Yeah, we got to find some other plays, get him on the edge, or do something to I don't think we can run between their tackles, between our tackles. I just don't think it's there. It hasn't been there all night long, really.
1: Texas A&M and Bama ran for 200-plus yards on Missouri. And it'll be Sellers left side. He's got some room. They block for him, and Lenore is trying to come out of the pile. It steps out of bounds right at the marker.
0: And what did I say? Get on the edge.
1: Yeah.
0: And you know, he did it. First
1: good
0: down, I believe.
1: Pulling guards, too, as well. If he didn't have it, he's right at the marker. They do move the chains. First and 10. With that standard power game with Lenore Sellers and Sanders leading the way. 8:20 to go in the ball game. 21-22. The Mizzou Tigers lead this one. Sanders goes in motion. Quarterback draw left side. Sellers going to take it himself again. Who gained maybe one or two before he stepped out of bounds. They want a quarterback draw. And Mizzou is not scared to blitz, particularly that delayed blitz if they think Sellers is going to run the football, and they came that time. Second and 8 upcoming.
0: One thing they got tonight, and they've always had since we've been playing them, is that's linebackers that can run, too.
1: Sellers will take Sanders in the backfield, hand to him, and right into a man.
0: They got confused that time on whether he was going to keep it or not. So Sellers looked to me like he was going to try to pull it out. Sanders wouldn't let whatever happened back there, but it was ugly.
1: It didn't matter. They had
0: no.
1: Two guys there.
0: It was ugly.
1: Right in the face. We have not solved their defensive front, that's for sure. So now Harbaugh split out to the right side with Gage Larvedan. It is Jared Brown into the left side, and Carolina's facing a third down and 10, down 1 point with 7:08 to go. Larvedan comes in motion. Five rush for Sellers. Sellers in some trouble. Sellers wheels away, coming back to the left side. He's got a man over the middle. It's Brady Hunt who makes the catch and picks up the dead gum. First down. Lenora Sellers comes out of the phone booth one more time to save the Gamecocks on a third and 10. An 11-yard gain on the play, and now the crowd's back in it.
0: Well, you know, that's what a receiver has got to do. When your quarterback gets in trouble, help him out by finding the open spot and wave your arm so he'll see you. Hunt did that. Sellers saw him in his completion.
1: Hunt did a good job holding on to the football and getting that extra yard or two. We needed that. Clock at 6:25 and still running. Now they step away. I don't know why the clock's running and they're holding the line of scrimmage. First and 10. Sellers at his own 45. Play action inside. Looking down the field. Wants an out route. Got his man. Dale Campbell. Campbell inside the 30. 25. Still on his feet. Down the sideline at the 5. Knocked out of bounds at the 2-yard line. Are you kidding me? Dale Von Campbell out of nowhere breaks 2 tackles. And they're on the Missouri 1-yard line, maybe 2, and the Gamecocks have got a man down. Are you kidding me? What a catch and run.
0: That's Hunt down, Todd.
1: Brady Hunt.
0: He was downfield blocking for him, just made the catch before this play. Made a great catch. And
1: Delvon Campbell looking like Josh Simon. Tommy, just guys bouncing off of him as he came down the sideline.
0: I think they're going to go back and look at this because I think Campbell may have stepped out about the 5 or 6 yard line. But
1: okay, could y'all mark the moment that Tommy Suggs went over the top from being negative? Second half has been rough tonight, brother. But
0: I'm going to tell you, it's been a rough day. Rough day.
1: I know it has.
0: Yeah, I know. You know, it's so.
1: He did. He stepped out at the 7-yard line, by the way. So you're correct. Brady Hunt is down on the field right now. Gamecocks, though, down by one. And just broke open an out route and turn and run by Dale Von Campbell.
0: And still another good play by Sellers to get loose back there, Todd. Keep his head downfield. Watch, move around with his feet. Extend the play because he's had a lot of pressure on him. And then find Campbell. He threw it a little high. Campbell was able to go up and grab it and then make some really good decisions and run with the ball very well afterwards. Showed some nice speed and all this. So good play.
1: It will be out at the 7. Tommy with the right eyes. And the question becomes here, you go for 2 if you can score. Let's worry about the first part of that now. Sellers working out of the shotgun. 17 of 24 in the night, 284 yards. Sanders is in the backfield. Sellers has thrown the 3 touchdowns. Out of the gun, option play, right side. Fake to Sanders. Sellers kept it himself off the pitch. Got down to about the 5-yard line. Missouri plays it again well. Disciplined on both players, Sellers and Sanders, a 2-yard gain of a play.
0: Yeah, that's as well as they run, that's a tough play to really find a seam in it when you run it to the wide side of the field. And the ball was lined up on the left hash mark. So let's see, here we go.
1: 2 tight end set this time. Josh Simon and Michael Smith. Sellers out of the gun, working out the right hash mark. Going to roll to the right side, trying to get the back of the end zone to Smith. Caught! Touchdown! Touchdown, Carolina! Touchdown, Michael Smith! His first on the year. And it puts the Gamecocks up 27-22 against number 24, Missouri, with 5:04 to go in the ballgame. Oh, another freshman comes up big for Carolina. And the Gamecocks will line up for 2. Oh, good route, Tommy. Started in and went back out right. And a great throw by Sellers. Put it on the outside shoulder. And now the Gamecocks will go for 2. Up 5 for the moment. Trying to make it a 2-score game. Sellers off the left hash mark. Sanders is the back. Shotgun snap. Going for 2. Sellers got time. Now throwing back in the end zone. Caught. Jared Brown. He's got it. Wait, there's a flag on the play. Hold up. He might have stepped out of bounds out of the back. Hold up.
0: Either that or no one signified a touchdown, so that's a problem. I mean, it was good. No one said that.
1: Official threw his hat, which normally means he stepped out of the back of the end zone.
2: Illegal touching on the offense number 14. He went out of bounds on his own, returned, and was the first to touch the pass. That is a loss of down. Therefore, by rule, the try is no good.
1: Oh, Shane Beamer says he stepped out of bounds on his own. And trying to talk to that back judge. And they'll walk it back over to the sideline again. The going for 2, conversion fails, and it's 27-25 with 5:04 to go in the ballgame. Carolina takes it down the field to go up, but they got to hold on here at Williams-Brice. This is Carolina football from Learfield.
3: Today's Gamecock baseball game is in a weather delay. We'll have more information on a possible resumption of play coming up. While we wait, here's a classic broadcast from the Gamecock Sports Network from Learfield.
1: Let's go down to the sideline if we can hear him after the Gamecocks are taking the lead, 27-22. Chet Tucker, Lenora Sellers, 3 of 3 on the drive. Looked like he grew up tonight, took another step forward with that drive.
4: Yeah, we see Todd when he's able to kind of use his natural athletic ability, break out of the pocket, keep his eyes downfield. He's able to make great things happen. He had trouble holding on to the ball at the beginning of the year. Seems to have solved that a little bit, creates the opportunity, allows the receivers a chance to get open, pays off big with a touchdown.
1: Carolina up to 393 yards of total offense. But right now, Tommy, it's about defense. And I cannot believe that Clayton White's prideful defense right now can't find a way to try to get a stop here.
0: Yeah, 5:04 in the ball game. And I think the question is, where do they get the ball to start with? And then what does Missouri want to do? They feel like they can run it down the field or throw it down the field. It's going to be a combination of both. And so it puts a lot of pressure on your defense, but we got to have some great players making great plays.
1: Here's Herrera to kick off to answer your first question. It's end over end. It's returnable at the 4-yard line. That's Johnson coming across the field, up the right hash mark, gets a block at the 25-30. Finally knocked out of bounds on the Gamecock bench. It's Herrera, the kicker, that makes the tackle. And for once, the one time we needed it, they do not have a penalty on the kickoff return team. A 30-yard return.
0: Yeah, not a good kick that time by Herrera. So that's why I said it depends where they get the ball. And instead of getting it on the 25, had it been a touchback, or maybe somewhere shorter, they get it basically 10 yards further up. So not the end of the world, but 4:55 to go in the game. It gives them a little head start here.
1: Nate Noel's the back. First and 10 for Brady Cook. His team down 5. It's 27-22. Takes a long look over at the sideline. Got some time. Pistol formation. 3 wide receivers left side. They'll go Noel left side. Another big hole. He's going to push up to the 40-yard line. Wow, just not filling it, Tommy. The guard's coming off on the linebackers, and the end's not clamping down.
0: Yeah, and we're just not getting those linebackers there, Todd, as you just called it, to fill the gaps. And, you know, they're leading tacklers tonight, but still not tackling.
1: Second down and 4. It's Noel again, left side. Oh, there's some holding over there, but nobody called on Kyle Kennard, and they'll run out of bounds for a first down, stop the clock, and move the chains.
0: Well, they don't have to throw it.
1: Marcus Bryant, my gosh, holding on Kyle Kennard. But they don't call it. 6-yard gain on the play, and Missouri's right back up to the line of scrimmage with 4:13 to go in the ball game. They can land with a touchdown or at least go up. Noel cutting back right across the block C for a 5-yard gain on the play, and they've got it on Carolina's side of the field as we're just under 4 minutes left in the ball game. Number 23 and 24 in the AP poll going at it. Four-man front for Carolina. Brady Cook's just been running the football so far. Knight's the middle linebacker trying to solve this. Clock still running at 3:40.
0: I think here's a play action. You've been so successful with it. Watch him throw it.
1: Carolina's got 3 timeouts. Missouri's got 2. They'll run it with Noel again, right side. And he's inside the 45-yard line for another first down for the Tigers. A 5-yard gain on the play. And the clock runs at 3:20.
0: He's at 148, rushing the football, Noel, that is, on 26 carries tonight.
1: Boogie Huntley in there, T.J. Sanders, couple hands on hips. Let's see if the Gamecock defense can hold Missouri up to 151 yards rushing. Cook, 2 wide receivers into the boundary. Now they'll take Burden over to the left side. It'll be Noel again up the middle. And T.J. Sanders makes a stop. Just a 1-yard gain. Clock at 2:40. 2:40 to go in the ball game. Carolina up 27-22.
0: Need a fumble.
1: They've been a clean game tonight.
0: Yeah, they have. They don't fumble much either.
1: They're least penalized teams and least in turnovers. They will throw the football. It's Burden out on the edge, and he's hit. Nice hit and tackle. Does not allow extra yardage.
0: And no
1: That's
0: out of bounds either.
1: Worry. Holds it to a 6-yard gain, and here comes third down with 2:16 to go. They got to get a touch. A field goal won't do it. 2:10, 2:09, 2:08. 2 timeouts remaining. Third down and 3. The Tigers. And that's time. That should be the play clock running.
5: 2-minute
1: warning.
5: Timeout.
1: Timeout. 2-minute timeout. They take it before the snap. And we'll have 2 minutes to go when we come back to figure this one out in the fourth quarter. 27-22 Carolina. Missouri's got the football on the move. This is Gamecock football from Learfield.
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6: 25 minutes away from kickoff. We will have a shortened pregame activity, but we do understand we'll still have the alma mater, the invocation, the national anthem, and of course, you know it can't be a Gamecock game without 2001 and some sandstorm. Let's check scoreboards here real quick. Right now in top 25 action, it's Southern Cal-Lean, Rutgers 17-13, that game just before the half. SMU and Louisville are all square at halftime. Utah leads Utah State 19-0. Michigan on top of UTEP 17-14 at the break. Texas A&M and Kentucky all tied at 7 at halftime. Indiana on top of Western Kentucky 7-0. That game's approaching halftime. Iowa blanking Northern Iowa 8-0. Again, Florida State, Alabama had a lengthy weather delay. They'll be starting at 5:15. Also, Troy and Missouri at 7. Michigan State, Notre Dame, 7:30. At 7:30, LSU and Ole Miss, BYU and Colorado State, as well as New Mexico and Oklahoma. That game coming your way at 7:30. The late games are West Virginia, Virginia. That game is the Duke's Mayo Classic in Charlotte. Kennesaw State in Tennessee, and then finally UT San Antonio taking on number one ranked Texas at 8 o'clock. In the upstate right now, Clemson and North Carolina set to resume action in 14 minutes. Currently, North Carolina leads that game by a score of 17-15. There's 8:23 to go in the contest. When they restart, North Carolina will have the ball first and goal at the 7-yard line. And that game has been delayed since or before 3 o'clock, so they are going to have about a 2.5-hour weather delay. Rejoining us now, the voice of the Gamecocks, Hall of Fame quarterback Todd Ellis, as well as in his 54th year as color analyst, Hall of Fame quarterback Tommy Suggs. Guys?
1: Chris, thank you so much, and thanks to our entire crew for filling up the time, producing up a storm here during this weather delay. We are back at Williams-Brice Stadium. It has always been without rain. Now there's actually some sun peeking through as we hope those cells that were hitting some lightning within 8 miles of the stadium are gone and we are set to play. They're holding our breath for a lot of different reasons, but it's an SEC lid lifter for the 2026 season. Mississippi State is in town. They're a hot team that everyone is talking about, including their outstanding quarterback, Kamario Taylor, the 6'4", 340-pound sophomore from Macon, Mississippi. He's thrown 7 touchdowns already, 38 of 56, 581 yards, and he can run the football as well, 145 yards on the ground. And, of course, he'll go up against Lenoris Sellers, who's in his fourth year in the program, 13-12 as a starter. This year, he's thrown for 366 yards, 3 touchdowns. He's also rushed 9 times for 120 yards and a touchdown, 13.5-yard average. Those are the headlines for this ball game. On our Prisma Health injury report, Dylan Stewart and Jacarius Peak, the offensive lineman from NC State, is Peak, who transferred in, who injured his knee before spring practice even started in a team function 3-on-3 basketball tournament, is back today. Dylan Stewart, who played last year late in the season, most of half the season, with a fracture in his back and had it worked on, prepared, rested it all summer long, and he is set to go as well. We saw him warming up. Big number 6 is set. On the other side of the football, again, Mississippi State is big, physical, and these two teams know each other. Jeff Levy, the head coach of Mississippi State, is married to the sister of Art Briles, the offensive coordinator for Carolina. They coach together. Coach Shane Beamer coached with Coach Levy as well at Oklahoma, and Zach Arnett and Coach Beamer, as well as Clayton White, have been going at it for a long, long time against each other as Arnett, a longtime defensive coordinator in the Southeastern Conference. So we have reset the stage, but it's never ready to go until I bring in my partner, Tommy Suggs. And Tommy, it's always frustrating at this point because we all want football, but we want everybody to be safe and healthy. It looks like they're going to get plenty of warm-up in, and with 20 minutes to go before we kick this one off, I don't think anything's changed when we broke this down an hour ago, other than the fact that these two teams had to wait, had to get in the locker room, and now come back out to warm up, and we'll set with our pregame festivities.
0: You know, honestly, we're going to get this game started an hour and 15 minutes late. I would have thought it would have been 4 hours late. So that's really not bad in the whole scheme of things. I know it's been tough on the fans and everybody else, the players, coaches, and all, but let's just get it going, and I think the timing is perfect. Always wanted this game to start at 5:30 anyway, and it looks like they're going to make it work for us. So here we go.
1: 4:15. Did you have a hand in this the whole time?
0: 4:15 was hot. You know, so we're all good. We're all good. Yeah, this is good. I tell you, like I said earlier, this is a wonderful matchup tonight. Not only quarterbacks, and we talk a lot about Linares and about Taylor, but also just the full teams here. Good players, excellent skill players on both sides of the ball, good defensive schemes, good coaches. This is what it's all about in the SEC, and I love it.
1: Speaking of which, Tommy, we hadn't talked about this. Can you believe it's been 35 years since we've joined the Southeastern Conference, and all the athletic events that have had during that time, the football games, the money earned by the university, the respect gained for the University of South Carolina being from the conference, and it's 35 years this year. Amazing.
0: What I was going to do last week, I think it was maybe the week before, you kind of upstaged me there because I was going to have a contest. I was going to give out my telephone number on the air and say, this is my number. How many years have we been in the SEC? Text it to me, and then you win $1,000 from Todd Ellis.
1: That sounds like a...
0: But you beat me to it, so you gave the answer.
1: Oh my goodness.
0: But when I saw that when the season started, I went, you're kidding me.
1: I know.
0: You're kidding me. I mean, but what a blessing it has been to be in this conference. We've learned a lot. I think they've learned some things from us. And it's been tremendous. Tremendous to our university, our program. A lot of kids come here because we're in the SEC. They want to be in it. They want to smell it, feel it, be around it. And nothing like it. Nothing like it in the South or in the country, really.
1: And, Tommy, they were good. Even though we had the weather delay, no rain and no lightning right around Williams-Brice. So the fans came in. Heck, they stayed in during that break of about an hour and 20 minutes or so. Great student section laying out there in the cockpit. Pretty good full house. And we're encouraging you, if you're out and about, you were concerned whether you get in and or whether you'd be kicked back out or should be here. It is a gorgeous night. It always really has been here. Temperatures around 89 degrees and dropping to about 85 if it doesn't change by the end of the ball game. Carolina's out on the field. We encourage you to come and get into Williams-Brice Stadium for this third sellout and third game of the season. Carolina is in their Beamer Big Game Garnet. And for him, that means Garnet uniforms, Garnet jerseys, Garnet pants, and black helmets. Big Game Garnet under Coach Spurrier was white helmets with Garnet pants and Garnet jerseys. We're looking sharp, Mississippi State, being helpful to everybody. They've worn this before at Williams-Brice Stadium. They put the gray slacks on. They have a white jersey with the maroon helmet and maroon numbers.
0: And I think, speaking of streaks or years, I think this may be the 18th or 19th sold-out game for the Gamecocks here at Williams-Brice. And a heck of a crowd here tonight. Last week, you know, we had a very good crowd as well, but tonight this crowd's ready. This crowd's ready. I can feel it.
1: Lot at stake for these two programs. Jeff Leiby, 1-15 in his last 16 SEC ball games. He has struggled since getting the head job at Mississippi State. Something tells me, though, Tommy, and maybe this team, and we may learn more, and I may have to pound my fist more about this at the end of the ball game. I think he's a good fit for that program. It just feels right when he comes on, when he talks. He's kind of old school. He looks like he would fit in at Mississippi State. And I think he's a good football coach. Everyone tells me he is. I just don't want him to get well today against the Gamecocks.
0: Yeah, he has had a tremendous record as an offensive coordinator. No question about that. Everywhere he's been, in like no time, like the next year, he's taken that program, wherever it is, to the next level from an offensive standpoint and been one of the tops in the country. So I've watched some video of the Netflix thing on him as well and some specials on him, and it looks like a good family guy. He's not pretentious. He's not a super slick New Yorker, anything like that, but he is well-spoken. He's got a good eyes, good intentions, and I'm like you. I think he's a good fit for them, and I think they do as well.
1: Got a great defensive coordinator, too. That really stepped it up for him. Probably is going to help him keep his job. Zach Arnett served as DC at MSU from 2020-22. Spent the last two seasons as an analyst at Ole Miss and FSU. Ranked top five in the SEC in 28 defensive categories. And he's a good one that everyone respects. One guy we respect as well is down on the sidelines for us. It's his birthday today. And Chet Tucker is down there. Chet, I assume, because we saw none, you are seeing none or feeling no impact from the weather delay. Give us an overview of what it's like down the field.
4: Well, it's a little bit cooler overall outside than it was when Chris and I were out doing the pregame. Some nice cloud cover here, but didn't really have any kind of measurable rain at all that fell. The ground is in tip-top shape, not wet, no footing concerns of any issue at all.
1: We'll join Chet throughout the ball game. Always has great observations, and of course you can get him on the exclusive interview with Coach Beamer at halftime. The Duke's Mayo interview. There's Darius and the boys.
0: Boy, I was at Joe Rice's funeral this week down in Charleston, and what a great guy we lost there. But
1: Great American,
0: no question.
1: Carolinian.
0: But Darius sang My Way.
1: Oh.
0: Sang Amazing Grace, but then he ended the service with My Way, and I'm going to tell you, it had grown men crying in the aisle, and I was one of them. He just killed it. He wore it out. Tremendous. Thank you, Darius.
1: Yep. Always there for the Gamecocks.
0: Yep.
1: I hadn't seen him this year here. He probably snuck in. He has to sometimes. And hope he'll come out. But it's become a great tradition for Hootie and the Blowfish to lead us off with about 14 minutes to go with Hold My Hand. And everybody who comes home, including those on family weekend, hold hands and sway back and forth.
0: Exactly. And I saw where they have a speaker series at the Carlton Arts and Sciences.
1: I got invited to that.
0: Yeah, and I saw where Sony.
1: Yes.
0: He's going to speak there.
1: Sony,
0: you know?
1: Stonefield.
0: Yeah.
1: The drummer for Hootie and the Blowfish.
0: Yep.
1: And
0: Columbia native and soccer player. Great guy. And he's one of the speakers.
1: A lot to be proud of in South Carolina. That band and those guys, a lot of that as well. But they'll come back soon. Somebody's got to win a national championship, and then we can always get Darius to come play if that happens.
0: Well, he loves the game, Coach.
1: He does. Well, they're getting set on the field. No Carolina band down on the field. They'll save time and otherwise, but there will be 2001, should be Sandstorm, and the alma mater, but from the stands. And we thank everybody who's been hanging with us. Get this one kicked off. We are 12 minutes away. No real major changes except in that offensive line on the Prisma Health Injury Report, where Carter Miller will not get the start at center for Carolina. He's out today. We believe Hank Purvis will go to center. He's been playing left guard, the Purdue transfer. And Nolan Hay will likely go to left guard, but that could all change depending on much how Jacarius Peak is able to play at left tackle, because Terrius Gray can play anything. Probably could play tailback. Darius Gray, Tommy, is a guy, and it's been a long time, obviously, with J.D. Clowney, with Stewart. There's been, said, Stephon Gilmore. Those were athletes that immediately you could see were different players when you walked onto the field. It's been a long time since I've seen coaches act the way they do about Darius Gray. His maturity, his ability to move, his ability to understand and take on all of these assignments at a major college level. They think that he could be the building block for a great offensive line at Carolina.
0: I think you're right, and I was talking to Coach Beamer about it, and he said, Tommy, you just won't believe this kid. Said he comes from a great military family up in Virginia. He's disciplined, and said that we had these workouts during the summer and early spring, or late spring, rather. And he said, you're running all over the place. It's 100 degrees, sweating like mules all over. You look over at him, it's not even bothering him. He's just looking at everybody like, no problem. He said, tremendous kid, tremendous family. And, yeah, no upside ceiling for him at all.
1: Looks like we're going to have the abbreviated Cocky entrance today, where we bring him out old school. And the reveal, not this Cocky's Cockaboose. That's okay. It's all about the football. Cocky, of course, recognized last week with his image on the sticker on the side of the helmet. The Gamecocks wore against Townsend. It was in honor of him being inducted into the Mascot Hall of Fame. They didn't do that for us, though, did they, Tommy, when we got in the Hall of Fame? No stickers on the...
7: Well, you know, honestly, I went to practice a couple times this week, and I watched I looked at the helmet, and with all due respect to Cocky, that was not a... It would have been better if your picture had been on it.
1: I don't think that, but I agree with you totally. There was mixed reviews related to it. The point is, a one-time thing. We all respect Cocky. Not sure they did that justice there on the side of the helmet. But we're going to step away. I promise you, it's not because lightning has struck again. We think we're going to kick this one off in 10 minutes from now. The coin toss and our opening kickoff. They're next on the Gamecock Sports Network from Learfield.
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0: The one thing the weather delay gave us, you get to hear the alma mater. Visit President Amoritas on the scoreboard. He's ready to go. We hope you're ready to go. We're getting set at Williams-Brice Stadium. Shadows and, frankly, cloud cover here at Williams-Brice Stadium. The lights will come on with a delay and the weather. Mississippi State is in town. Carolina has dominated the series as of late. They own it 10-7 overall. Won six of the nine meetings at Williams-Brice Stadium dating back to 1992. The Gamecocks have won eight of the last nine games, including a 37-30 win over the Bulldogs on September 23rd, 2023. And Tommy, who could forget, as we talked about it last weekend with the marking of 9/11, that emotional game in 2001 where we played the first NCAA Division I college football game following the terrorist attack. It was televised on ESPN. We had pregame ceremonies featured with a U.S. massive flag on the field. Moment of silence, and the players and the marching bands joined together to sing God Bless America. That was America. And what a great way for Carolina to be involved in getting back to some things that are normal in life, college football.
1: I agree 100%. It's just so tremendously honored to be a part of that small part. Unbelievable.
0: Now, we're a little delayed, but you know we're about to start when you get the best entrance in college football. Here's your 2001.

0: come the Gamecocks and Beamer Big Game Garnet. Garnet jerseys, Garnet pants, and black helmets. And Tommy, I don't care if you're a transfer or a freshman. I don't care if you're a transfer or a freshman. The last two ball games, great crowds considering the weather and those issues. But you know you're in a big-time environment now when you run out to 2001 with that crowd, that song, and now you're getting ready to take on an SEC opponent.
1: Exactly right. And, you know, this is, you know, it was wonderful playing Towson and Kent State and those. And, you know, that's good because the kids get to play some and get some experience and all. But now you're in the conference. Now you're playing the big time. And for a sellout crowd here, and it's going to be crazy, good environment. We'll be ready for it. Take a little while to get here, but we'll be fine. We'll be fine. Fans are ready for it. Players will be fine, too.
0: Both teams heading all the way to that north end zone, take a knee and have a moment of reflection or whatever that they decide to do, and taking knees. And doesn't seem to be taunting of the student section by the Mississippi State players, just their own pregame ritual. And now the captains for Carolina, including Brady Hunt, Peyton Williams, and Gerald Kilgore, are going to go to midfield and meet with our officials and our own Chet Tucker. Gorgeous night now and evening for football as the players say hello. And now here we'll say hello to Chet.
2: Head, tails. What is your call? Tails? Tails is the call. Hit the head. You want the ball. Which way you want to kick? Which way you going to kick? You want the ball. Put your backs over here.
3: South Carolina has won the toss and elected to receive.
0: Tommy, I'm not surprised there in a game they're thinking there might be a lot of offense with these two quarterbacks and the wide receivers involved. You've got to steal possessions, and Shane Beamer decides to take the football as he wins the toss.
1: I agree. Did that last week. A good decision. So did that the first week? No, I guess Kent State won it the first week. So we'll see. But, yeah, I agree with you, Todd.
0: We can't start like we've started on offense, though, Tommy. It's one thing whether you get a score, but we really have floundered, had some pre-snap penalties, had a three and out the first ball game. This is about starting quick. That was my Toyota key to the ball game. MSU has outscored opponents 69-9 in the first half of ball games this year, and Carolina needs to start well, whether they get the touchdown or not. Let's see if they can learn some things about this Zach Arnett defense.
1: Well, same strategy they would have versus us, we have versus them, and that is one of the best defenses is for your offense to be exceptional and keep their offense off the field. So, therefore, that lends right back to what you said, Todd, is we got to get off the chart here, get off a good start, rather, and, you know, to get some points, but also to keep their offense off the field. They would have the same plan with us, too.
0: Mississippi State chose to kick towards the fairgrounds, the cockpit, student section. Well, there was no tropical storm this afternoon. There wasn't even a thunderstorm. But there's always a sandstorm at Williams-Brice Stadium.

0: rocking, Tommy.
1: I feel it shaking up here a little bit.
0: Nick Harmer goes back deep into that north end zone. Big number 8 and all Garnet. And Christian Clark stands back there with him as well. Glenn to kick off for Mississippi State. He puts the ball just inside the left hash mark. Kicking south to north. They're in the white jerseys and maroon helmets. We're underway. And it's towards Harbor. Going to take it at the 5-yard line. Up the numbers. And they hit him hard around the 20. Nick holds on to it as he falls to the 21-yard line. A 17-yard return on that kickoff. He's averaging 23 as he lifts his leg up and hip. And he'll have to shake that one off. Took a shoulder pad right on the helmet. He does stay in the ball game, but here comes Lenora Sellers out on the field and will check the offensive line as they break the huddle. Nolan Hay will go at center. Purvis at the left guard, so they switch there. That was the lineup last week. Darius Gray is at left tackle. Lenoris empties the backfield. 5 wide receiver set. Brings a man in motion. Fuller back towards him. Matthew to the right of him. Snap it back. It'll be Fuller running left side on the sweep play. A little bit of penetration, but he turns a corner. And we'll call it a gain of 2 for Carolina on their first play from scrimmage. Might be some pace here from Kendall Briles. As Lenoris shifts Brady Hunt over to the right side and stands him up. There's 3 wide receivers that way. Everybody in tight. It's going to be Lenoris running it right side. He turns a corner for a big block from Matthew Fuller. There's a loss of the helmet. It's Lenoris's. He pops up quickly and gains 4 on the play. And he's going to have to come out for a play after losing the helmet. Here comes Cutter Woods down the sideline. Tommy, a crucial 3rd down and 4.
2: Coach Beamer's getting a clarification there because they have not told him to come out. Been no announcement of that.
0: Well, he's on the sideline already.
2: Yeah, he is, yeah.
0: They could call a timeout, and they will. I think that's a good move.
3: Yeah.
0: Yeah, we've got a makeable 3rd down and 4. You got your starting quarterback as a 4-year starter on the sideline. You took the football for a reason. We're in the first quarter of play here at Williams-Brice Stadium. There's no score. Carolina's first drive, they got it 3rd and 4 from their own 28-yard line with 14-13 to go here in the first quarter. We're started late, but we're underway. All-American Heating and Air proudly serves the Midlands for over 30 years as a veteran and family-owned business. They stand behind their heroes on and off the field. This season, for every sack the Gamecocks record, All-American Heating and Air is donating $200 to support veterans in need. They're proud to back Gamecock football and those who've worn our nation's uniform. Let their family help your family. All-American Heating and Air. Well, Lenoris is back out on the field. And he steps back and he'll take 5 wide receiver set. 3 out to the left side. A lot of shifting going on so far. And Coleman comes in. Jabri to the right. Lenoris Sellers. He'll go in motion left side. He'll throw it out to him. Jabri with a catch. Good block. Outside, he's got the marker. And a 1st down, Carolina. Oh, a good catch by him, but great blocking by Brady Hunt. And Mazio Bennett gets the 4 yards they need and a Carolina 1st down.
2: Good call on the good blocks that time by Hunt and Bennett.
0: Lenoris quickly back to work, working off to the left hash mark. 3 to the wide side. That's the right side. Now, Harbor comes in motion. He'll be in the slot. 3-man front for Mississippi State. Lenoris calls for the football. He's going to roll right. Pump fake. He's being pressured. Cuts back and pulls the ball down. He'll gain a couple on the play. Had 2 guys going deep, Tommy, but nobody could shake loose. And Lenoris took the pressure from Amari Williams and pulled the football down. A 4-yard gain.
2: Yeah, you take 4 yards on 1st down. Good decision that time, Lenoris. Don't throw it up. And then he put a little wiggle on him out there and showed his speed and got a nice little gain here on first.
0: Donovan Murph and DJ Black check in. Black did not go a week ago with some injury issues, but he'll split out left side on a 2nd down and 6. No score at Williams-Brice Stadium. Ball in the 36. Carolina's first drive. And they'll run the football again with Fuller, who's got room right side towards the Gamecock bench. Runs into one of his own blockers, bounces off of him, and then piles inside the 40-yard line of the Bulldog. a 23-yard run. Great seal block on the right side by Dane Arnett.
2: Todd, I think I'm right on this. I've already seen three plays we haven't run all year. Three plays we haven't run
0: exactly
2: all year.
0: Right. Yeah. Mississippi State running players on late. I couldn't tell whether Carolina, they must have changed and substituted. Lenoris wants to go quick. We got a change at center today. Nolan Hay playing there, and Purvis at the left guard spot.
2: And so far, the snaps are really good.
0: Lenoris stands back, brings Brady Hunt in motion. They'll snap it back, hand to Fuller again. He's tracking behind Darius Gray, but all good defensive move. The D lineman got his head on the right side of Darius Gray's shoulder pads. Came down the mark was J-Ro Bledsoe from Texas, the transfer. And absolutely made a nice play. That's what he's known for. Seventh play of the drive upcoming. It's a second down and 10. Norris takes Mazio Bennett over to the left side. He pulls one down and rolls left. Curl wrap caught at the 30. Spinning. That's Tuggle. Nitro with the catch and spinning inside for a 16-yard gain. And that's Nitro's second catch of the season. Good curl route.
2: Good curl. Another new play right there. We hadn't seen that route by the receiver. And also rolling to the wide side that time. The fake first. He had two receivers open. He went to the right one.
0: Lenore still working off that left hash mark. Going towards the south end zone. Maurice Brown's in the ballgame. Mazio comes over to the right side. First and 10 for Carolina. At the MSU 25-yard line. Lenore's taking his time with 7 seconds to go. They bring Moe back into the backfield. Calling for the football. Snap it back at the last second. Handoff. Fuller bouncing. Drops the knee down and then falls inside the 20-yard line for a 5-yard gain on the play. Lenoris likes something over the right side there, and he got 5 to start it out. Carolina right back to work at the line of scrimmage. Now Mazio Bennett and Moe Brown stay in the backfield. It's still pistol formation with Fuller right behind Sellers. They'll hand, no fake it, and Sellers wants to throw it, lobs it, caught by Mazio Bennett on an RPO. He's knocked out of bounds at the 5-yard line. There were two options for Lenoris. Make that 3. Give it to Fuller, run it yourself, or throw it to Mazio, and a soft touch over the shoulder play gains 15 yards.
2: Another new play. We have not seen that, so I can't keep up with all of them, folks, I believe, in this game, but so far in this first drive, we've shown them some looks they have not seen on film this year.
0: 10th play of the drive is a first and goal at the MSU 5-yard line. Carolina taking a long time, 9 seconds to go. Shane Beamer wants a timeout. Ooh, that's their second one. They had to use it initially because Lenoris got his helmet knocked off early on in this drive. They take another one. They'll have one remaining here in the first half. And Shane's not happy with his staff, and it might be the play calling or otherwise. Let's go down. Now let's take a break. We want to come back and make sure we get all of this. I'll get with Chet Tucker and find out if he sees what's going on in that regard when we come back. 9:49 to go in the first quarter. Gamecocks threatening. No score. 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
2: 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At the 10. Are you kidding me? 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
2: Back at Williams-Brice Stadium. We were slow to get it started, but the Gamecocks moving fast. 9 plays so far on their opening drive. They took the opening kickoff. They've gone 73 yards. They've got it first and goal at the 5-yard line. Lenora Sellers 3-for-3 on the drive. Let's go down the sideline to Chet Tucker. And Chet has not much to complain about, except the Gamecocks had to utilize 2 timeouts on that drive. One they couldn't help. Any idea there what happened on that last play? They didn't get it until very, very late.
6: It just seemed like there was a whole lot of confusion kind of from the start. Sellers was asking for the play clock to be reset. But like Tommy said, if you're digging deep in that playbook to find those new looks, you got to flip a couple more pages, maybe taking a little bit longer to get the play in.
2: That's right.
7: Got a big shout out here to Coach Shane Beamer, recognizing the family of the policeman here in Columbia that got shot. And Shane takes time off to go over there and hug his little daughter and his wife and others there. Very classy act.
2: Law enforcement lost one who passed away and one who was shot, honored tonight by the Gamecocks. Here's Lenoris now. First to goal at the 5-yard line. Pistol with Matthew Fuller behind him. And 5 seconds left on the play clock. Ball sweep left side. Bo Brown with a block. Fuller can't get to the edge. I don't think there's any gain on the play. And there's some Mississippi State speed right there. They matched Matthew to the corner, Tommy, and couldn't turn it.
7: Sure did, yeah.
2: I think Brady Hunt missed a block. He got his legs cut out for him as he tried to get to the backer. All right, second and goal from the 5. And timeout on the field. Is that a Mississippi State player or somebody else?
7: They're trying to put the marker up, the orange marker end zone, yeah. Let's take this time, though, and I know you joined me, Todd. We mentioned Joe Rice a while ago, and I want to say again that I know you join me in saying a big hello to Beckett, his grandson, here tonight and sitting in Joe's seat. Mm. And saw Lisa and Annie before the game, and they told me that. And so, hey, Beckett, we'll see you after the game, buddy, and we miss your granddad.
2: He taught you how to do it right, Beckett. Don't forget, you got a lot to learn from him, including loving on these Gamecocks. Lenora Sellers now on a second and goal from the five. Fuller to his left this time. Three wide receivers over to the right. Snap it back. It's Matthew. Got some room. Bounces off one. They finally corral him right at the one-yard line. Oh, what a good-looking play, Tommy. It looked like he might bust it.
8: Yeah, I did too. Yeah.
2: He broke one tackle. And then a good tackle at the next level. That time by Isaac Smith. And now it's third and goal from the one, the opening drive. This is the 12th play of the drive with 5:55 off the clock already. Another tight end comes in the ball game. Mike Taylor, the Hammond player. They're going to go close with Lenore's on the push.
7: He fumbled
2: They
7: it.
2: Push behind Lenore.

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2: Early at Williams-Brice Stadium in Carolina, and Shane Beamer going for it. Lenoris all by himself in the backfield. Snap it back, running left side. Lenoris trying to get to the edge. He did! Touchdown, Carolina! Touchdown, Lenoris Sellers. There's a flag over there, though, on that left side. Hold up. I saw Darius Gray make the block.
3: Holy offense. Number 28. 10-yard penalty. Fourth down.
2: Oh, that's what you wanted with Lenoris and the ball in his hand. And then Matthew Fuller gets called for holding. So the Gamecocks are going to try to just settle for three. Lenoris broke the tackle. And now Malik Orson is going to attempt his first ever college field goal for the Gamecocks. Max Kelly lost the job to him this week. He has not kicked since high school, and he only kicked 11 during that time. A big-time recruit and a transfer in. This is from 30 yards out to put points on the board. Snap it back, put it down for him, kick it up, plenty of leg, up and good. So a missed opportunity as we're at the 1 yard line, but Carolina gets points on their opening drive. And they take 7:49 off the clock to make it 3-0. It's 7:06 to go in the first quarter at Williams-Brice Stadium. 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
2: 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The Gamecocks down the far sideline. 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
2: Thanks again to Michael Collins back at Learfield, hanging in with us whenever we get this one started and whenever we finish it. Gamecocks just went on their opening drive, 13 plays, 66 yards, kick a 30-yard field goal. They had it first and goal in the 5 before they had a holding call from Matthew Fuller, who pushed them back to force the field goal. Let's go down to the sideline, Chet. I don't know if you had a look at it or not. I was watching Darius Gray, and then Lenoris break the tackle. How about the call?
12: Could not disagree more with the call. Fuller splits out of the backfield, goes out wide into the formation. The cornerback comes up trying to press him, doesn't even try to disengage to get to Lenoris Sellers coming around the edge, and the flag is thrown.

0: he was not in. He split out. It was an empty backfield. Now, here's Max Kelly, who does keep his kickoff duties. This one's high, end over end, but returnable at the 6-yard line. And Mississippi State up, and then the Gamecocks drill him at the 15-yard line. Plus, there's a flag on the play. Oh, wow, what a great hit by Carolina's coverage team. And Peyton Williams a part of that. The starting free safety holds it to a 9-yard return. But wait, we got the penalty.
1: They call Peyton Williams Mr. Reliable.
2: Return. Illegal block in the back. Free safety. Number 28.
0: Yep, back him up. Back him up. So, same defensive front, Tommy, that started the last 2 weeks. Anthony Addison at one end, along with Caleb Herring. And interior defenders Gabriel Brownlow Denby and Tomiwa Durahaye. And Bothwell's the back along with a very thought of Taylor. Taylor claps, calling for the football, takes it back. He wants to throw it. It's an in route, tipped up and picked off. The first play on offense for Mississippi. The Gamecocks pressuring. And then Peyton Williams from his free safety dives on a tip ball. And the Gamecocks have got the first turnover of the ball game, and they got the football. First and 10 at the MSU 16-yard line.
1: At practice Tuesday, Shane Beamer had his microphone, Todd. You've been there. He's screaming about us not getting takeaways this year, not getting takeaways. We've been so good at that over the years. That's a great one right there, big one. Got to get six here, though, guys.
0: Quayshed Scott was the one in coverage, which caused the ball to flutter into the air. Peyton was right there and came over. And now Carolina, as Tommy said, with a tremendous opportunity here early in the ball game. We said you need to have a fast start. Well, get it in the red zone of your opponent. Purvis at center right now. He gets over the football. DJ Black's in there with Nick Harbor, Mazio Bennett. And here comes Harbor in motion over to the left side. There's trips in that direction with Fuller in the backfield. Snap it back. They'll run it with Fuller. Makes a great cut at the 15. Falls inside the 13, maybe down to the 12. Looked like there could have been a face mask on that as the defender, Jenkins, came across his face.
1: Yeah, I thought I saw a flag, but evidently I didn't. I'm still getting used to those house and yellow shoes last week, I guess.
0: You're having flashbacks.
1: That's right.
0: 4-yard gain on the play. It's second down and 7. Ball on the 13 at MSU. Again, it's Lenoris. And Lenoris at the 10. Stutter step and knocked out of bounds at the 5-yard line. Oh, that was wide open for him. MSU just had one guy there that drove him to the edge. They finally got him out of bounds, but that's a 6-yard gain on the play. Should be third down and 1 with 6:16 to go in the first quarter. They're going quickly. It is a first down. Lenoris now. First and goal from the 6. Pulls the back in the backfield. He'll fake it to him. Lenoris is hit. Lenoris is getting his helmet knocked off. And they'll call it dead. That's the second time he's lost his helmet. And Carolina's already called a timeout because he lost his helmet this ball game. And now, in a second down and goal from the 11 after the sack, they're going to have to bring in Cutter Woods.
1: That was going to be a pass play, obviously. And just not, I mean, they caved
0: backside
1: the blocking.
0: Backside blitz, he never saw it. Yeah. Backside blitz. Yeah, Fuller missed it, everybody missed it. Now, here comes Cutter Woods, who's 6-8 on the season for 73 yards, but not in the first quarter. They got a hustle with 5 seconds to go. They're not going to get this one off unless they call timeout again. Wow. New quarterback, some new plays. And now no timeouts with 5:33 to go. But that will get Lenoris back on the field, presuming he's okay.
1: The other thing, though, is, you know, I understand new quarterback, new plays, but there needs to be a sense of urgency by the rest of the 10 players out there, you know, not kind of walking around. They need to have their eye on that clock, and we seem to not have that time. But not very proficient right now from getting plays in, making it move along. Yeah, but, you know, it is what it is. So here we are.
0: We spent minutes and minutes inside the 15-yard line.
1: Dave, we get out of here with only 3 points, that's going to be a victory for Mississippi State.
0: Yeah, certainly the whole first quarter will be.
1: Yeah, no question.
0: The way we drove the ball.
1: I mean, we've been inside there, I don't know, one, probably 6-inch line, and didn't get a touchdown. Now we had an interception.
0: Second and goal from the 11-yard line. And here comes Lenoris by himself in the backfield. Fuller splits out left side. And now he's going to look back over at Kendall Briles. And Briles, the brother-in-law of Jeff Levy, looks. Lenoris, quarterback draws, got one block ahead of him. Drops the shoulder inside the 10, and he'll gain two back. And it's going to be third down and 9 or 8 yards to go to goal. Tyler Lockhart with a stop. I tell you what, Mississippi State and the Bulldogs are not always in the place when you start the run or the throw, but they get there in a hurry.
1: They do.
0: Closed really quick on Lenoris.
1: He got a bad attitude when they get there, too.
0: Lenoris going to empty the backfield again now. 5 minutes to go in the first quarter. They lead it 3-0. Drop back. Fade route, right side. Harbor never gets off the ground. And that's incomplete and fourth down for Carolina. Stan Drayton's upset at somebody. It's Jeff Jefferson, Jeff Coat, was in on it.
1: Looks like are we going for it?
0: What in the world is 4th and 9? Fourth and goal from the 9, and the offense is staying out there. Again, struggling to get lined up. 16 seconds left on the play clock. Now, Fuller comes over right side. Lenoris just inside the left hash mark. Fourth and goal from the 9. Lenoris in the pocket, crossing route, picked off, flag on the play. It was batted down at the line of scrimmage and then caught by Mississippi State. But hold on, there was a flag thrown in the area of the offensive line. It could be a turnover, back-to-back turnovers.
2: Personal foul.
0: Defense. Oh, yes.
1: I'll tell you one thing. If we don't take advantage of this, we might as well just.
0: How long have you been? How many times you said that? 4 times? Because well, they've all been inside the 10.
1: I've meant every one of them.
0: I know.
1: Come on, guys.
0: I'm not sure we don't. She shouldn't kick here.
1: Well, no, first down. It's automatic first down.
0: Oh, well, that's right. Automatic first down. I'm so caught up with all the back and forth. Automatic first down is first to goal to 5. You're right. If we don't take advantage of this.
1: Thank you very much.
0: Yes. Excuse me.
1: That's for you people listening, that's an apology.
0: Yes, it was. As close as it gets. Donovan Murph comes into the ball game. He'll be split out right side. Lenore's going to roll that direction. Got a man open. Caught. Touchdown, Carolina. Touchdown, Maurice Brown. That's the second of his career. He had one against Wofford, and now this one from 5 yards out on a sprint out from Lenora Sellers. That's his fourth throwing touchdown of the year. With the extra point, Carolina can lead this 10-0 with 4:24 to go in the first quarter.
1: That drive was only 15 yards after the interception by Peyton Williams, but a lot of things happening.
0: I went to Swansea and back.
1: But we'll take it, guys. We'll take it.
0: Wow, what a crucial penalty against MSU. Warsan to attempt the extra point. Swings the leg through, up, and good. I can't believe it. To recap, that was a 4-yard touchdown throw, 6 plays, just 15 yards. But Carolina was going for it on a 4th and goal from the 9 through an interception, but it was a penalty that gave them 1st and goal at the 5, and they lead it 10-0 with 4:24 to go. Timeout on the field presented by Williams & Williams Law Firm. This is Carolina football from Learfield.
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0: 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The Gamecocks have got a 10-point lead here in the first quarter. 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
0: As Tommy says, you've got to convert, and we did on that drive after we got that benefit of a personal foul. Hands to the face. Got his first and goal at the 5. And Max Kelly's about to kick off. And Tommy, you brought up a good point during the break, and that is, how is this going to affect Taylor, the quarterback from Mississippi State, who threw a pick on his first play? We'll find out. Kelly booms this one. No chance for a return. Bounces deep into that south end zone as Mississippi State, their white jerseys, maroon helmets, and silver pants come out for just their second play on offense from scrimmage. They threw a pick on the very first play. And that's the first interception for Kamario Taylor the entire season. He's thrown 7 touchdowns. He'll try to gather himself with this offense as the Gamecock cheer hits him behind him, fluffs the tailback. Taylor's going to shift some guys around, including tight end over to the right side. 2 wide receivers go out wide. They like these wide splits. Taylor hands off Bothwell straight up the middle. A couple Gamecock linebackers meet him there, along with Tomwa, and that's a 3-yard gain on the play.
1: Bothwell's a good-sized running back for the Bulldogs, and here they are again.
0: They go quickly, and they want to throw the ball down the field. A man with a step, and it's overthrown at the 32-yard line. And that was Zion Reagans, who was matched up with Vicari Swain, and Reagans had a step on Vicari. They couldn't connect, and now the first third down of the afternoon, and this Gamecock crowd has been here 2 hours, knows it. 3rd and 7. On their own 28-yard line, trailing by 10. Mississippi State 2-0 in the season. Kamario Taylor's got 3 wide receivers right side, brings a man in motion across the space over to the left. Looks in that direction. Now looking for the in route, gets hit just as he throws it.
1: Guess who it was? Got him.
0: Guess
1: back that
0: who?
1: Too.
0: Who's in the game, Tommy?
1: Stewart. Dylan Stewart.
0: Dylan Stewart, the All-American.
1: And guys, he didn't hit him hard or anything like that, but he is so athletic. He beat the offensive tackle, left tackle blocking him. And when he went by Taylor, he reached out with his big old left arm and just pulled his shoulder pad back, which didn't allow him to follow through with the pass, and he overthrew him. The and Dylan Stewart effect right there.
0: Right off the bat, Pullian to punt it away to Vicari Swain. Vicari runs up. He's going to call for a fair catch and takes it at the 24-yard line. No return there for the man who had 2 a week ago and is the all-time touchdown punt returner in Carolina history. But a good 3-and-out stop by Carolina. Dylan Stewart affecting the first play that he's out there by hitting the shoulder pad of Taylor as he's throwing it. And now the 48-yard punt and no return will have the Gamecocks going 1st and 10 with that 10-point lead. Carolina and all garnet with the black helmets today. Starting to get a little dark out at 6:09 Eastern time at Williams-Brice Stadium. Donovan Murph and Sequel Patterson check into the ball game. They'll split out left with Tuggle. So a couple young wide receivers in the game for Lenore Sellers. Fuller is the back to his left. Handoff. Fuller up the middle. Got some room. Stumbles a bit as he crossed over his center. Kept his feet for a few more. It's a four-yard gain. Tommy, that could have been real big.
1: You took the words right out of my mouth. That could have been big. That could have been big, folks. With his speed, he'd have made it really big.
2: For a defensive injury.
0: Just caught the back of his center a little bit that made him stumble. And the Bulldogs have got a man down. Kendall Dalby, the six-year player from Springville, Ohio. Transfer from Oklahoma. He's up already, though, and heading towards the sideline. Good sign there. The timeout on the field. Tommy mentioned in the pregame several times, but these are two of the most experienced teams in the country. And there's another six-year player. Tommy, how many did you say we had of graduate players and then seniors and six-year players?
1: Well, I'm going to just focus on the six-year players. They've got 4 6-year players and 1 7. All four, actually, the seventh-year player, it starts on defense. And 3 6-year players start on defense.
0: No wonder Arnett's got a good crowd over there. And Gamecocks break the huddle. Send two wide receivers over the left side. Patterson gets in the slot. Lenore's got Brady Hunt in motion. Toss sweep right side. Good block for... That's Coleman is in for Fuller. And Coleman turns the corner. He's right at the marker. In the 1-2 punch of Fuller and Coleman. This one gains 4 yards on the play, and Lenore is back to work right at the line of scrimmage. Third down and 2. Clock running at 3:07 in the first quarter. They lead it 10-0. It's Coleman covering up that football, and he's across the 35 for a first down. Tommy, how many times last year did we moan about hurry-up plays on third down where we jump, flinch, or otherwise didn't execute? It's been really good this year for us.
1: It has, no question. But a lot about, you said execute, you're right. That's what I said pregame is execution.
0: Norris back to work. He's dropping back in the pocket. Got some time. Wants to throw a post pattern. He's going for Murph, and he's got Murph. There's a flag on the play. They take another helmet off. Does MSU, it does not affect Donovan Murph, who goes 44 yards on the post route. Carolina's got a first down. And if this penalty goes against the Bulldogs, it'll be just inside the 20.
2: Pass interference. New defense. Number 8. Results in the play.
1: The local boy here, Donovan Murph, 6'2", 199, sophomore, Irmo, South Carolina.
0: Caleb Singleton on the coverage. God, great blocking up front, Tommy. He had all day long. And you could see that Singleton had him by the back of his jersey about 15 yards before the snap.
1: Also, a guy struggled last week with Lenar Sellers throwing the ball some. That one right on the money. Right on the money.
0: First and 10 after the completion. Lenoris steps back, takes Fuller over to the right side. They change things up late. Lenoris in the pocket. Again, got time. They're throwing the flats. Got Fuller. One move. Now tries another. They catch up with him and drop him down around the 18-yard line. Good example of Lenoris not trying to take too much there. He took the underleaf. Fuller gained 3 yards on the play.
1: Also, great catch by Fuller. Fuller's a running back, as we know, folks. And the ball was not perfectly, a little high, but that's okay. I mean, that's perfect if you're a quarterback. But regardless, Fuller went up, grabbed with both hands, came down, planted his feet, making a move, picked up, 3 or 4 yards. Okay.
0: A lot of Gamecocks playing and substituting in the wide receiver spot. Mazio back in. Tuggle is in as well. Harbor split out to the right side. Lenore's pump fake goes out the flat real quick. Low bound with a catch, but he can't shake loose. Well played by Mississippi State. And again, Tommy, you feel as the field and the number of yards we've got in the red zone shrink down, that Mississippi State defense doing a really good job. Just a 3-yard gain on that play.
1: Yeah, you get down there. In this case, sometimes the field being condensed because of the end zone works for the defense's advantage as opposed to the offense.
0: Third down and 4 for Carolina with a minute left in the first quarter. They lead it 10-0 there. 2 of 4 so far on third down. Fuller goes in motion left side. Lenore's all alone in the backfield. He's got some time. Now going to run. Trying to turn the corner. Can't get there. And they drag him down on the Gamecock bench. I'm not sure what we were trying to set up there, Tommy, but it looked like Sellers rolled away from almost every wide receiver in the pattern.
1: Yeah, I think we initially looked at Fuller kind of that out there in the flat, but then he went the other way, and I just wish he's going to see this on film. I think he'd have planted foot, cut back across the middle. He had a block set up there. He'd have picked up some nice yards, but easy for me to see it up here.
0: Here's the inexperienced Orzan to kick a 34-yard field goal. This one's just inside the right hash mark. Snap it back, put it down, kick it up. Again, plenty of leg. Head in the right direction, the south end zone. And good! Malik Orzan, who never kicked a field goal in a college game, has got another one. And he's got the Gamecocks up
2: to 4 seconds.
0: 13-0 over MSU, literally with 1 second remaining in the first quarter of play. Another good drive for Carolina. 8 plays, 60 yards. After they forced the punt from MSU and that 34-yard field goal.
2: South Carolina number 14 is now number 48.
0: Really, in that first quarter, Tommy, it's not quite over yet. Everything you would want. Some explosive plays from Carolina's offense. Long, sustained drives. Two good field goals from our new kicker. And the defense forces a turnover and a three and out.
2: Clear, y'all.
1: Yeah, I agree with you. I think the frustrating point is obviously getting down here inside the 20 and not getting the touchdown.
2: Clear.
1: But at the same time, you bring up a great point, Todd, is that put pressure on our field goal guy that's never kicked and he comes through. So that's a positive of that. So I think we're all good right now.
0: Here's Max Kelly to kick off another boomer. Man, that ball jumps off his foot. And the back of the end zone. So right now, Carolina's got 147 yards of total offense to Mississippi State's 3. I'm no analyst, but that's not good for the Bulldogs. Here comes big number 6, by the way, who did not start the ball game. Dylan Stewart played, got a hand on the quarterback Taylor on the last third down and caused an incompletion as he went outside. We'll come out on the field. Stewart, Julian Walker. How about this pair?
1: Give you some speed on the edge.
0: Here's Taylor working up the right hash mark. Handoff right side. Trying to turn the corners. Bothwell. Good hard running, but it won't yield much. We'll call it a 2-yard gain on the play.
2: This is.
0: And that'll do it for the first quarter at Williams-Brice Stadium. Carolina trying to go to 3-0 for the first time since 2012. They lead it 13-0 after the first. Timeout on the field, presented by Williams & Williams Law Firm. This is Carolina football from Learfield.
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13: 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Chris Miller back at Williams-Brice Stadium. Carolina on top of Mississippi State by a score of 13-0. Checking scores from around the country. Top 25, it's Southern Cal leading Rutgers 35-21. Louisville on top of SMU 28-24. Utah 33, Utah State nothing. Michigan 45, UTEP 14. How about Kentucky? The Wildcats leading Texas A&M 28-14. That game's in the fourth. Indiana leads Western Kentucky 24-0. Iowa 42, Northern Iowa nothing. Florida State 21, Alabama 6. Games in the SEC not involving top 25 teams. There's very few of those, but the ones we're looking at still to come, Florida and Auburn. And the ACC, Clemson comes from a 17-3 deficit to come back and defeat North Carolina by a score of 28-20. With the call of the second quarter, here's the voice of the Gamecocks, Todd Ellis.
0: Thank you, Chris. Back at Williams-Brice Stadium, Carolina. Really an unbelievable quarter, Tommy. It was 25 plays for the Gamecocks to MSU's 5. We held the ball for 14 minutes and 6 seconds to Mississippi State's 54 seconds in total at that time.
1: If we stop them here, this thing's going to be really interesting. Let's go, guys.
0: Here's Taylor. Call for the shotgun snap, and before he can do so, there's a false start. Yeah, it's tough on the road in the conference, big guy.
1: It's tough here, snap. Too. This
2: false
1: place.
2: Start. Offense.
1: First game is at home for them. Next one over to Minnesota. A little quiet up there. Wasn't a big deal like this. And
0: now that front for Carolina trying to get the student section in it. Taylor from Macon, Mississippi. Family of 6 he comes from. The highest recruit ever to Mississippi State. GBD and Kelby Collins in at the tackle spots. Snap it back. High snap. Direct snap. Hit in the backfield. Stewart again. Tackle for a loss or no gain on the play. Dylan Stewart's been out. He's been hurt since last season and out all spring and summer. He's come in and made impact plays already. Watch out. It's third down, and he's on the field. Third and 13. Just in a way in the second quarter. Snap it back. They try to double-team Stewart. He's coming up the middle. And he gets away. It is Taylor, and he's going to get the first down and more. Across the 35, we finally trip him up. Dylan spun and came up the middle, and the gifted Taylor breaks the tackle before Judge Collier takes him down after a 17-yard gain. And here comes Mississippi State right back to the line of scrimmage. Snap it back. Taylor wants to throw it. Got time. Gets hit just as he throws it. It's caught out in the flat, however, in the Gamecock bench. And Carolina finally knocks him out of bounds. Whoa, what an arm by Taylor, Tommy. Literally hit the chest again, but completes an 18-yard pass.
1: Yeah, he had people draped all over him that time and was able to get rid of it. I showed his strength, showed his concentration. Here he goes again.
0: Back to work. He's in the pocket, and there's a flag on the play. He's escaped, and he slides down because he knows it's holding on the play. I believe they held Julian Walker, at least Walker, on that one.
2: Holding. Offense. Number 58. 10-yard penalty.
0: It is holding. And Mississippi State, which had the first explosive plays of the ball game for them, and on Carolina's side of the 50, gets backed up. They'll have the ball at their own 46-yard line. Taylor goes 6'4", 230. Does look like another Lenora Sellers. Four-man front for Carolina. Speed sweep going to the left side. On the edge and being tracked down by J.O. is Marquise Johnson, the 5'11", 190-pound senior from Dickinson, Texas. Transfer from Missouri, gains 3 yards on the play. J.O. can run, man. I thought that was going a long way. Nice job.
1: You're right about that. He was there.
0: Second down and 17 with 13:09 to go in the second quarter. Carolina up 13-0. And running the football left side again is Mississippi State. Well, Fogwell, Kelby Collins in on the stop for Carolina, and he's made a couple plays here early, Tommy.
1: He has, yeah. We got a lot of, we're subbing a lot of people out there and staying fresh because you got to keep your eyes on that number one, that quarterback. He is something. He is talented. Big one right here, though, guys. Third down.
0: Stewart's back on the field on third down. Addison's at the other defensive end. Third down and 15. Snap it back. Taylor's in the pocket. Dumped down underneath and incomplete. Almost into the arms of a diving Gamecock defender. Bluff Bothwell was the intended back out of the backfield. Carolina was pressing again with Addison. I think they could have called that holding as well. There's no question about it. As I watched the replay, they grabbed Addison by the neck and threw him to the ground. But it is nevertheless fourth down and 15.
1: And I tell you, Todd, if he'd have thrown it like he should have, it would have been another interception, too.
0: Swain's back to take the catch. He calls for a fair catch at the 12-yard line. He's done so cleanly. And the Gamecocks will have the ball again.
1: Good defensive stand right there. Good
0: darn right. They got a big play with the run. We let him out of the pocket. But with 12:21 to go in the second quarter, it's 13-0 Carolina. Timeout on the field presented by Williams and Williams Law Firm. This is Carolina football from Learfield.
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0: Ball tipped up in the air. It picked off. The Gamecocks down the far sideline. The linebackers knocked out of bounds.
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0: The SEC opener at Williams-Brice Stadium. Carolina's third game of the season and third straight game at home. They go to Alabama next weekend. Let's go down to Chet Tucker.
21: Yeah, I was just having a little chat with some of the guys in the sports information department. They were talking about Kendall Briles in the production meeting yesterday, saying that the Zach Arnett defense is going to be frustrating. Mississippi State's going to just try to keep everything in front of them, making nickel and dime them. So far, they've been patient, but looking for the Gamecocks to try to take some shots here.
0: Let's see if Lenoris Sellers can get free on one with first and 10 from his own 13-yard line. Snap it back. He pulls the ball back, wants to throw it. It's another deep post route. Lofted for Harbor this time. Bounced up in the air and incomplete. Boy, the Gamecock sidelines called for interference, but no flag on this one. Not the best throw from Harbor. He had to wait on it from Lenoris. He had to wait on it a little bit, but give MSU coverage credit. Nice job that time. That's actually, I think it was Kelly Jones or Jet Jefferson on that one, covering up Harbor pretty well. But another shot by Kendall Briles down the field.
1: Yeah, he did have to wait on just a little bit. So had it been a little bit further, probably would have been a completion. But here we go again.
0: Second down and 10. They'll run it, sweeping left side and cutting back and spinning back and across the 19-yard line, almost to the 20. A nice job by Matthew Fuller again. He's been getting them, Tommy, in big chunks in the first two games, but grinding it out here today and nicely doing so.
1: Yeah, he's got 49 yards on 9 carries right now. So
0: Lenoris on third down and short. Screen play, left side, wide open, caught. Fuller, 25, 30, drops the shoulder down and sends a message back to Mississippi. Don't come this way. Oh, what a hit the physical. Fuller goes 25 yards and gets a first down. Jordan Gilbert's the one who was unloaded on, and Fuller won that one.
1: Two good catches by Fuller.
0: Back to work. Lenore's pump fakes in trouble. Rolling left side, throws it out of bounds. Nice job, Lenore.
1: Yeah, I agree with that.
0: They wanted to go across the field. He pulled it down, didn't put the ball in jeopardy, and we'll live another day for a second down and 10. Good cover up by Zach Arnett.
1: I want to go back, Todd, real quickly to Fuller, though. He's made two good catches already. He's a running back out of the backfield, folks. One time he went up, the first one, he went up high and had to, they brought it in. That one was a little over his head, but good adjustment, good eye, good coordination to make that catch.
0: He's the top receiver and running back in the game so far. He'll fake to him. Lenore's going to roll right under some pressure. He's going to throw in a crossing route, and he just missed him. A flag on the play thrown off the far sideline. Lenore's had room to run and for the completion to Tuggle.
1: Yeah, I think he threw the pass beyond the line of scrimmage that time. I believe that's the call, but
0: it was thrown right after he left his hand. Yep, it is.
1: Yeah. He had places to run, and anyway, wow.
0: He outran the defender, Tommy.
1: Yeah.
0: And then decided not to pull it down and keep going.
2: Eligible player downfield, offense, number 69. Capelli's decline. Results of the play, third down.
0: Third and 10. That was Kojo Poku, the right guard for Carolina. So he wasn't across the line.
1: No, you're right. He wasn't. I thought that was the call. And
0: I did too.
1: You know, he was open, just missed him that time. So
0: they break the huddle at their own 45-yard line, going south to north. Gamecocks with a 13-0 lead, 11:08 to go in the second quarter. Third and 10. Snap it back. Extra rusher. Norris got time. Guns it out to Christian Clark, who gets into Mississippi State territory and then knocked out of bounds as he leaps up in the air. Not enough for the first down. He needed a 45. It is an 8-yard gain, though, however, Tommy. And it's fourth and two, and the Gamecocks line up with the offense.
1: Yeah, I think this is okay. I think this is okay right now. And I wouldn't have the guts to do it, but I think so.
0: Sequel Patterson comes in, splits out right side. Lenoris on a fourth down and two. Snap it back. It's low. He rolls right. He's got an in route. It's caught on the hook route. That's Nick Harbor. Curl route and go. And Nick Harbor gets the first down and then some. 22 yards later, another well-designed play by Kendall Briles.
1: Also a big thing for Harbor to make that catch right there. He dropped a couple last week. Big one right there, guys.
0: After the first down, they go back to the ground game. This is Christian Clark filling in at the running back spot this time. And the Texas transfer only gets 1 yard going over the right side.
1: Let's go back to the coaching staff making the call to go for it there. You know, it worked out perfectly. Good decision.
0: Take your biggest guy, post him up 4 yards deep, and get your big quarterback to throw it right at him.
1: And roll your quarterback that direction, and he throws it well on the run, so it all works. Pretty simple, really.
0: Ninth play of the drive for Carolina. They're inside the 25, just barely, of MSU. They lead it 13-0. Lenore's out of the gun, sends a man in motion. That's Bennett. Left side, he'll roll that direction. Another curl route, this time to Malik Clark, and it's almost picked off. No, DJ Black, not Clark. And crawling all over him was the safety that time, and almost got enough of it to get a pick. And that's Dre Riley on the play for MSU. It'll bring up second down and 10. Wait a second, that's showing on the far sideline. It is second and 10. Officials are talking about something.
2: Unsportsmanlike conduct. Sideline interference. Running into the bench of a player, of a coach. 15-yard penalty. It'll be third down.
0: Wow, that's on Carolina.
1: What is that?
0: That is a player or a coach interfering on the sideline. Let's see if Chet Tucker's got any insight into that at all. That's on the Gamecocks.
1: What did we interfere with?
3: Beamer certainly unhappy with the sideline there. Sean Elliott now backing everybody up. Didn't see which coach it was, but fished into one of them.
0: And that comes after a warning, Tommy. So we had a warning on that before and then get the penalty. And my gosh, it's third down and 25.
1: Wow.
0: I guess officials take that pretty personally. They got to get to the Mississippi State 15-yard line. They're at the 40. Morris out of the gun with a hushed crowd. Can't believe the call. He's got time in the pocket, however. He's going to dump it down. Mo Brown makes the catch. Well short of the first down needed. It's at the 33. We'll call it a six-yard gain on the play. Mississippi State and Zach Arnett just dropping back, obviously. He's playing soft coverage.
1: It looks like we're going for now. No, now we're kicking. Now we're kicking.
0: Now Orsan's going to come on. Mason Love to hold for him. And the snapper is Emmett Rhodes. This is a career long and then some. He's 2 for 2 on the night. This is 51 yards out. First time ever kicking in a college football game. Snap it back right in the middle of the field. Kick it up. Leek Orson going for it. He got it. Are you kidding me? Leek Orson, welcome to Williams-Brice Stadium, you son of a gun.
1: You know, it was funny time watching. They kicked his folks into the student body down here, and you could tell they were holding their breath. It'd get there because it didn't
0: they
1: look like
0: they were sucking in.
1: Yeah, they were sucking
0: ball.
1: In. They were all doing like this. Get your hands up. Anyway.
0: It wasn't by much, but it was good enough. What a kick.
1: Congratulations to that young man.
0: 51 yards out, and that makes it 16-0 Carolina with 8:56 to go in the second quarter. Timeout on the field presented by Williams & Williams Law Firm. This is Carolina football from Learfield.
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0: Back to Williams-Brice Stadium, the SEC opener. So far, with 8:56 to go in the second quarter, has been all Carolina, 16-0. They have outgained MSU, 216-48. A couple field goals from Malik Orson, who just kicked a record for him, 51-yarder. Carolina's up. Marquez Johnson set back to take the Max Kelly kick towards the north end zone. And this will be over his head and a touchback on the play. Wow. Orson doing all he can, Tommy, to earn this job, keep this job, because Max Kelly was the starter for the first 2 weeks.
1: I think he's probably got it right now.
0: That was rock solid. Remember, this guy had only, last time he kicked was in high school. He's a redshirt freshman. Did not play a year ago before he transferred. And he only kicked 11 field goals in his junior and senior season. All right. Here comes the very talented and explosive Kamario Taylor, who so far 2 for 6. They'll run the football up the middle, and they got a big game with Bothwell. The middle of the field is open. He's being tracked down and finally brought down, but he's inside the Gamecock 35-yard line. What in the world happened there, Tommy? Because no one was at the second level once he broke the line of scrimmage, a 43-yard gain.
1: Set up really well up front. The offensive lineman did a great job
0: Wide splits again. Bothwell again. This time he runs into a couple Gamecocks, the first of which can't get him down. He finally gains 1 yard as a couple Carolina linebackers and David Busey, the safety, gang up on him. Quickly up the line of scrimmage. This is more in the field of the Tennessee-type offense. And Taylor wants to throw it. He's hit in the backfield again as he lets it go, but it's the end zone. And it's caught. And that's a touchdown. There's a flag on the play. It's probably on Carolina.
1: It is, yeah. We were holding back there a little bit, pushing him a little bit.
0: That's McGee, the 6'2", 200-pound junior from McCone, Mississippi. A 30-yard strike. And it should be a touchdown MSU after that play.
9: Pass interference. Defense, number 19. That penalty decline. Results of the play. Touchdown.
0: DeMarcus Leach on the coverage and the penalty. And Taylor again, Tommy, with that big strength and a pocket that was collapsing. Let it go with that right arm, and that's all they needed. He stepped back inside. Good adjustment by Maggie. And MSU is on the board with 8:05 to go in the first half. Left-footed kicker, Ferry, swings it through, knocks it down.
1: Only
0: and
1: three.
0: Just like that, that's the strike.
1: Yeah, three plays, 75 yards.
0: There's a timeout on the field. Carolina leads it 16-7 with 8:05 to go in the first half. It's presented by Williams & Williams Law Firm. This is Carolina Football from Learfield.
18: 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Now you are.

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6: 35 points of the 69 that MSU has scored. They've done so in the first quarter, but we're in the second. 34 of their overall 69 points they've scored in the first half of ball games. They strike there. You can see why. Just three plays, Tommy, 75 yards, and Taylor showed his magic with an over-the-shoulder throw to McGee, who made the catch as he got inside the Gamecock defender, and just like that, it's 16-7.
7: Yeah, you know, got off to a little shaky start, Taylor, that is, at quarterback, and now he's settling in. Good protection up front, good play design, and some good success. And that's not what we want. I mean, you know, we have to drive it 8 or 10 plays so far to get down there. And of course, we missed some opportunities and had to settle for field goals. But I hope those don't come back to haunt us, Todd, because you get in positions inside the 20, you need touchdowns, not field goals.
6: Kyle Ferry to kick off. Harbor back deep. And Nick's going to let it go over his head and be a touchback. They'll come out of that south end zone, go towards the fairgrounds on a gorgeous night for football at Williams-Brice Stadium. Never really a threat except lightning within 8 miles of the stadium. Got us off to a slow start tonight. And once the Gamecocks took the field, they've been good. As Tommy said, in the red zone, a little sluggish. Had to kick 3 field goals tonight. One after a penalty that I've not seen called. I've seen it warned in a couple of years. They actually called interference on the Gamecock sideline, which backed it up 15 yards. Walls it down. And now Carolina comes out with that 16-7 lead. And working out of the shotgun into the tight formation. It'll be a sweep play. Tuggle right side. Got some room. Tries to turn the corner, but runs right into a Mississippi State player. Need to be a little more patient, Tommy, as he had Mike Tyler ahead of him, the blocking tight end. Gained just 4. That could have been a big spring.
7: Yeah, and also, we're not cutting it back inside. We always want to go outside, and Lenaris does that okay with.
6: And second down and 5 to go. Run up the middle by Matthew Fuller, and they'll push for a 2-yard gain on the play. Good news here, guys, 65. Jacarius Peak is in the ballgame. He actually ran some in the last series. A 6'4", 305-pounder, and we got somebody down now. That's actually Fuller. He's popping up to his knees, I think. So we'll wait on the medical staff. So as I speak about one player's injuries, Jacarius Peak, who was the transfer from North Carolina State, the number one offensive lineman in the portal, kind of 10th overall, injured his knee in 3-on-3 basketball and football activities before spring ball. Really wasn't expected to be back, but playing in the ball game here. Now we got to work on Matthew Fuller. He's up. He's up on his own. And it looks like if he doesn't run off, he does. He jogs off. That is one tough kid, Matthew Fuller.
7: One of the reasons you like Peak so much, and the pros do, is what you said. 6'4", 305, and playing basketball.
6: Yep. He's like
7: very athletic.
6: Darius Gray. Yep. They're athletic. They can move.
7: Yep.
6: All right. Carolina's 3 of 8 on third down on the afternoon. On an overcast day, they got it 3rd and 4 from their own 31, clock at 7:09 in the first half, lead it to 16-7. Coleman's the back, replacing Fuller. Five-man front for MSU. They bring five, and looks like there was a false start.
7: Yeah.
0: Before the snap, false start. Offense, number 51.
7: Self-inflicted wounds here in the second quarter.
0: Third down.
6: Yep. Carolina with the penalty on the false start up front. And that'll back it up to a third and nine. Clock running at 6:53. Hank Purvis has gone all the way at the center position. Coleman's the tailback to the left of Lenoris. Snap it back. They rush forward just this time. Gun play inside. Tuggle bounced up in the air. Incomplete. Good ricochet play by Zach Arnett's defense. Again, Tommy, they're just playing soft zone. You get backed up like that, they're going to make you throw it into holes like that and try to pick up. It's just not a winning proposition if you don't gain on first and second down.
7: You throw it to someone like Tuggle there, or you throw it to your running back coming out of the backfield out in the flat somewhere. It's hard for him to make up that distance because their closing speed is so good. So got to make a big play somehow. But right now, the momentum's shifted. You got to be careful, guys.
6: Anthony Evans sets back for Mississippi State as Mason Love kicks his fourth punt of the year, and he angles it towards the Bulldogs bench, and it bounces right out of bounds. Let's see where they spot it. No chance for a turn for Evans. And Tommy's right, with 6:28 to go, and Mississippi State still having their three timeouts. Got to be careful here. It was a 42-yard punt by Mason. The Bulldogs scored on three plays in their last series after being held to under 50 yards really through the first quarter. And total offense, now they got 119 to Carolina's 222. Julian Walker and Caleb Herring in the ball game now. The wide receiver's going to split out way right for the Bulldogs. Two to the left. Bothwell's the back, long snap count. Handoff inside Bothwell, plenty of room. Boy, he's getting to the second level. Easy now, Tommy. That was not occurring in the first quarter. That's six on first down, and they're right back to work. They spread you out like the Tennessee does. And Carolina pack it in there again. Bothwell again, left side this time. Runs into a couple linebackers, but he's right up towards the marker after a three-yard gain. The clock at 6 minutes.
7: Gamecocks got a defender down, Todd, out there. One of the defensive linemen.
0: Time out for
7: exactly
0: a defensive injury.
7: Like maybe.
6: Sat down on his tail.
7: Brownlow Dendy, maybe. Can't tell. I think that's
6: I don't think
7: me.

0: En garde!
1: U.S. Olympians do it, and so does your college-bound neighbor Jane. 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
2: Ball's defense got to regroup without him on a third down and two for Mississippi State. 5:57 to go in the first half. They're going to empty the backfield for Taylor, who's a gifted runner. Four-man front for Carolina.
3: I think you watch him go deep here.
2: High snap, handled, thrown down to the edge, caught. Trying to break a tackle, they do. Knocked out of bounds. Gerald Kilgore came in too high on the play. And McGee, who caught the touchdown pass, spins away for a 16-yard gain. Boy, that's what gets you in trouble, the missed tackles when you get there.
4: When you go high like that, a lot of times it happens, too, for the tackle that is.
2: Back to work after they move the chains. Going deep, just as Tommy called, down the far sideline at the one, into the end zone. And now they're gaining it. Now he's getting pumping his fist. Taylor with another strike through the air. This one from 43 yards out. It could make it a two-point game with the extra point. It's 16-13 with 5:16 to go here in the first half. Perfect play.
4: Beautifully thrown ball that time. Beautifully thrown.
2: Yep. Zion Reagans over Judge Collier. And here's the extra point attempt by Ferry. Pick it up and good. So it quiets this crowd in a couple series in a row now, two in a row. Mississippi State has scored through the air. And they're down just by two. 16-14. Let's check down on the sideline with Chet Tucker. Chet, you know, it's hard to tell. It's a cooler night compared to what we played against with in the last couple of weeks, but not the rush on Taylor that we had in the first quarter and halfway through the second quarter so far this ball game.
5: It seems to have slowed down a little bit. They're not able to get that pressure, but not taking very long on his dropbacks either. He's just taking the snap. That ball was hoisted way into the air, allowed the receiver to run up under it. But when Stewart and Walker have been in, they've been able to get pressure, but Mario Taylor standing in there and delivering the throw.
2: Here's a kickoff again. And Harbor set back and let it bounce in the end zone. No return for Carolina. Gamecocks have got no timeouts remaining. 5:16 to go in the second quarter. They lead by two.
4: What frightens me here, Todd, is they have just proven they can beat both of our corners on just a zip route straight down the field. And unless we get pressure on Taylor at quarterback or do something to slow that down, we're going to see a lot of that tonight.
2: They take chances. That's what they do. They run the ball up the middle and throw it up over the top. All right, here's Lenoris back to work. He's going to empty the backfield with five wide receivers going south to north. Got the towel in front of him, wipes it off, looks back at the sidelines, and now takes Mazio Bennett in motion in front of him and hands to him on the speed sweep. Mazio can't turn the corner. There's that speed again from the defenders. Inside out, hold it to a three-yard gain. That could have been a lot more for Carolina, but for the speed from MSU. Just under 5 minutes now left in the half. Second and seven upcoming. Fuller's the back. They'll hand to him. Left side sweep. Drops the shoulder at the 30-yard line. He's going to gain a couple before they sluggishly slow him down. Good to see him back in the game as he got shook up and taken out. 3 yards on the play before Jenkins. Jaden Jenkins, the Florida State transfer, takes him down. Third down for Carolina.
4: Game cost 3 of 9 so far, third down, 64% coming into the game.
2: Boy, they need to get off a three and out here. Lenoris empties the backfield. It's quarterback draw with some room, and Lenoris across the 35. Makes one guy miss, steps out of a tackle, and beautifully called and performed by Lenoris Sellers, a 14-yard gain, and it moves to 6 for the Gamecocks.
4: Yeah, a well-executed play, good blocking, good fake by Lenoris, too, that time, and the running back. So all good.
2: So tough to defend and brutal on defenders. Jabri Coleman comes in, the 215-pound transfer from Penn State, along with Maurice Brown is in the backfield. Lenoris out of the gun, play action. Got some time, going to throw. In route, batted down at the line of scrimmage. Oh, he had Nick Harbor wide open. And Evans, the defender up front, knocked.

0: it down and could have been a Gamecock completion on an end route, but now it's second and 10 from their own 45-yard line.
1: Good block, and everything was good for the Gamecocks, but also an even better play by Evans, the defense.
0: Yeah, just well-timed.
1: Yeah.
0: No timeouts remaining for Carolina. Pistol formation this time for Lenoris. Looks over to Bryles. They add to the rush. And thrown out on the edge. Carolina gets a block and then another. And Bennett with a good move. Mazio Bennett turns a 5-yard gain into a 13-yarder and a Carolina first down.
1: That was big. Good play
0: it
1: by
0: really
1: Mazio
0: was.
1: Bennett.
0: Smart.
1: Came under some criticism last week, but got it worked out and just some good plays by him tonight.
0: Oh, look at the hustle by Mo Brown to get over there, too, and make the block as he turned inside. Fresh set of downs for Lenoris into MSU territory. It'll be Coleman running this time down the far sideline. And Jabri finally knocked out of bounds as he tried the tightrope. That sideline on the Mississippi State bench of still a 15-yard gain, and now with 3:04 to go in the half, well within striking distance on the MSU 27-yard line. Carolina trying to respond as the Bulldogs have scored twice. It's 16-14 Carolina. SEC opener at Williams-Brice. Out of the gun. Fake the speed sweep. Lenoris in some trouble. Now he scrambles out. Now he runs. Now he's down that far sideline and steps out of bounds on the MSU bench. He's right at the marker. I don't know if he got it, but it's very close. And it should be his second and very short. And he's definitely inside the 20-yard line. Now they're going to move the chains. First down, Gamecocks.
1: Good decision by Lenoris that time. Good vision downfield. Always in trouble, but always got those eyes downfield, which you got to do if you're a scrambling quarterback.
0: Tommy, this is where the Gamecocks have struggled here in the first half. In the red zone, on the eighth play of the drive. They got it at the MSU 17-yard line. Sequel Patterson comes over in motion, gets in the slot to the left side. Lenoris holds the hands out, takes the football, wants to throw it. He's got a backside test to Brady Hunt. They cut his legs down, and he gets to the 6-yard line, and that'll run it to the 2-minute timeout. When we come back, Carolina leading by two.
2: The
0: Gamecocks will have it first and goal at the MSU 7-yard line. Here comes that crowd. Timeout on the field presented by Williams & Williams Law Firm.
2: Y'all wait.
0: Is Carolina football from Learfield.
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0: Ball tipped up in the air. It picked off. The Gamecocks down the far sideline. The linebackers knocked out of bounds.
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0: Back at the Bryce at the two-minute timeout. Carolina threatening. Les Paul's 10 seconds for station identification. You're listening to the Gamecock Sports Network from Learfield. On the heels of the Bulldogs, two quick strike scores to cut it to a two-point game. The Gamecocks have driven down the field. And the ninth play of the drive is coming up on a first and goal at Mississippi State's seven-yard line. Carolina's led all the way. The Dogs have cut it with two quick scores. Two tight ends, Brown and Drag, into the lineup. Fuller's the tailback. Lenoris buckles the helmet. Sends Brown over to the left side. They're working off the right hash. It's Fuller up the middle at the five, at the three, into the end zone. Touchdown, Carolina. Touchdown, Matthew Fuller from 7 yards out. The Gamecocks respond. Gorgeous drive. Nine plays, 75 yards, 3:26 off the clock. The extra point will make it 23-14.
1: A little different wrinkle that time. Back when I played, when you put your helmet in your pocket, that would be kind of a cross-buck type, a little cross-blocking up front, too. So excellent job that time. Excellent call. Well designed.
0: Well designed off the sideline. Orson to attempt the extra point, put it down for him, and swings up. Yeah, you're darn right. Good drive.
1: Good response.
0: Nice job, guys.
1: Good response to those two quick touchdowns by Mississippi State.
0: It's now 23-14 with 1:50 remaining in the half. It gave our defense a breather as well. Yes. They took it down the field. Nine plays, 75 yards. Don't forget, Chris Miller will have our halftime report. Scores from around the country. Highlights from this ball game. We're going to look to a couple, that's 7:02, a couple games to start just after halftime. A little late start today as we had a weather delay.
1: Talking.
0: And the Gamecocks, though, came out of the gate playing well in the first quarter.
1: Quick stats here. Matthew Fuller, good night. 12 rushing attempts, 61 yards, one touchdown. He's also caught two passes for 28 yards. Coleman, 3 for 22. Lenar Sellers, 9 for 33 in the rushing department.
0: Max Kelly to kick. And Johnson will take a touchback on the play as he catches. Yeah, that's the kind of spread out wealth that you need, Tommy, to be balanced, have a good night. Can't say enough about Fuller because Matthew's leading in rushing. And he's the second leading receiver with, along with Mazio Brennan.
1: Also, Coleman,
0: Bennett.
1: Three rushing attempts for 22 yards. So, that's, you know, it's going pretty well. We just got to keep this offense from Mississippi State under control.
0: Dylan Stewart's back in the ball game along with Anthony Addison. This is a three-man front, though, as they'll try to put some people back with Clayton White. They'll run the football. Good penetration up front. Bothwell gets hit and dropped inside the 30 after a three-yard game, but hold on. Flag on the play, and it is holding on Mississippi State.
2: Holding. Offense, number 54. 10-yard penalty. First down.
0: They'll back up the Dogs, Tommy. And you see how good Taylor is. And one of the ways you slow him, Tommy, is just don't give him as many touches. He's 5 of 9 on the day, 110 yards. He has the two touchdowns, but, you know, you give this guy 35 plays and a half, it could get really ugly. All right, after the penalty, first and 20 with 1:35 to go in the clock running. Here's the crowd knowing how important this is. Three-man front. Dylan Stewart says, my man flinched, as will happen in front of him. Flag on the play. We hadn't had the officials mic tonight, or not often. Pretty soon they're going to be in the laps of a couple freshmen there sitting in the front row. They keep backing up. See if we can get an explanation.
2: Coachman, offense, my role
0: on the dogs.
2: This requires a 10-second runoff. Please reset the game clock.
0: Reset the clock.
2: 1 minute and 19 seconds.
1: Well, you got to penalize them unless we didn't decline the penalty, did we? But did they back it up?
0: Here we go. Student section saying we got you. First and 25, 5 yard loss, clock running at 110. Handoff, left side, Bothwell hit as he crosses the 10 yard line. Taken down on the play by J.O. along with Anthony Addison and a 3 yard gain on the play. 56 seconds to go.
1: Okay, Taylor does a good job ball handling back there. And then once he hands it off, he moves his hand up, arms up to by his head like he's throwing the pass. He hesitates you a little bit. That means that's all you need sometimes.
0: Second down and 22. Clock running at 39 seconds to go in the half. High snap, handled. And Taylor wants to throw it, and it's a sack fumble. Carolina's got it at the 10-yard line. Are you kidding me? Off the backside was Anthony Addison. A sack strip. And Justin Okoronkwo, he's the one who gets the fumble.
1: Got a penalty flag down in the secondary back there. I don't know what that's about, but maybe.
0: Well, if we could hear the official, we'd know. Oh, Addison off the backside, slapped the ball out of the hand.
1: Okay, good coverage to force Taylor to take so long.
0: Huge swing this would be here, Tommy. Huge swing.
1: Yeah, good play by the coverage guys to force Taylor to be a little confused, not know where to go, giving Addison enough time to get there.
0: What in the world could be on the far sideline?
8: Personal foul. Hands to face. Defense.
2: Number 8. 15-yard penalty from the previous spot. First down.
0: Oh, my gosh. That's why it's a swing play right there. Goes from a sack strip to a 15-yard personal foul and gets Mississippi State out of the hole. We would have had it.
1: 30.
0: First and goal with 30 seconds remaining inside the 15-yard line.
1: And watch him go deep now, guys. Watch him go deep. They kind of got to.
0: First and 10 after the penalty. Clock starts to run. Empty the backfield for Taylor. The fans are not giving up on it. Just a three-man rush. Taylor again. There's a flag on the play.
1: That's holding. My
0: holding
1: gosh,
0: on Addison.
1: Holding. Yeah.
0: Holding. That was assault and battery.
1: Oh, you're getting good in your
0: They
1: mood.
0: Literally got him by the shoulder pads and helmet and flipped him to the ground.
2: Holding. Offense. Number 54. 10-yard penalty. First down.
1: I do think this, pretty obvious, and this is kind of an obvious statement, but they're struggling with the speed we have off the edge, Todd.
0: You think?
1: Well, that's why I said it. But you got Stewart, Addison's a quick guy too, and you got a Walker out there, and you got, you know, who is it? I guess Kelby Collins or somebody. Herring?
0: Herring.
1: Yeah, so we got some speed that's giving them a little bit of trouble. So let's see. Let's keep it going here, guys.
0: That was with a three-man rush as well.
1: 15 seconds to go. Let's see what happens.
0: First and 20. And now they're going to get in what appears to be the safety play and take a knee and get out. Good job, Gamecock fans. Good job, Gamecock defense. Oh, Carolina could have had it inside the 15. Judge Collier with a personal foul.
1: Boy, we had some opportunities missed here in the first half, but we've taken advantage of some too, guys.
0: Ken Tucker's going to have Coach Beamer, the Duke's Mayo interview. We're going to check whether that's first or second. And it looks like it will be first as Coach Beamer makes his way towards the Gamecock locker room. And to our own, Chet Tucker. Chet?
9: Coach, great response there by your offense. What was the key to ending that half?
10: Finishing the drive, kicking way too many field goals. This thing should be about 42 to nothing right now if we could just finish drives in the red zone. We did it on that last drive. It was a great response.
9: Looking for an explanation from the referees down there. Did you get an adequate one?
10: Yeah, they said hands to the face on our defensive back, which is really disappointing if we're that undisciplined that we got a hands to the face at defensive back.
9: Best of luck in the second half, Coach.
10: Thank you.
0: Thank you, Chet, and thank you, Duke's Mayo, the official mayonnaise of the Gamecocks. Welcome to Duke's country. Gamecocks lead it at half, 23-14. Don't forget, our own Chris Miller will have the halftime report coming up. It highlights and numbers from the first half. This is Carolina football from Learfield.
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14: It is the halftime show here at Williams-Brice Stadium, and it's your Carolina Gamecocks 23, the visiting Mississippi State Bulldogs 14. This game got underway after a lengthy lightning delay. Actually started an hour and 15 minutes after when we were supposed to start. Kicked it away at 5:35 officially. Gamecocks would win the toss. They would decide to take the football and had a 7-minute, 49-second drive that ended with the first ever field goal attempt for a freshman Gamecock.
0: He has not kicked since high school, and he only kicked 11 during that time. A big-time recruit and a transfer in. This is from 30 yards out to put points on the board. Snap it back, put it down for him, pick it up, plenty of leg. Up and good. So a missed opportunity as we're at the one-yard line, but Carolina gets points on their opening drive.
14: Orson's first ever career field goal gave the Gamecocks a 3-0 lead. On the ensuing play from scrimmage, the much talked about, highly touted quarterback Kamario Taylor goes back to throw, and the Gamecocks make a defensive play.
0: Taylor claps, calling for the football, takes it back. He wants to throw it. It's an in route, tipped up and picked off. The first play on offense for Mississippi. The Gamecocks pressuring. And then Peyton Williams from his free safety dives on a tip ball. And the Gamecocks have got the first turnover of the ball game, and they got the football. First and 10 at the MSU 16-yard line.
14: So Carolina would get the ball at the 16-yard line. They would come down to fourth down, come up short. However, a personal foul, illegal hands to the face, one of two big legal hands to the face called in the first half. This one goes in favor. The Gamecocks allow South Carolina another play, and they find a touchdown throw to Mo Brown.
0: Donovan Murph comes into the ball game. He'll be split out right side. Lenore's going to roll that direction. Got a man open. Caught. Touchdown, Carolina. Touchdown, Maurice Brown. That's the second of his career. He had one against Wofford, and now this one from 5 yards out on a sprint out from Lenora Sellers. That's his fourth throwing touchdown of the year. With the extra point, Carolina can lead this 10-0 with 4:24 to go in the first quarter.
14: Gamecocks again make it 10-0 after a punt by Mississippi State. Just 3 plays and 3 yards. The Gamecocks put together an 8-play, 60-yard drive that ends with Orson's second career field goal attempt.
0: Here's the inexperienced Orzan to kick a 34-yard field goal. This one's just inside the right hash mark. Snap it back, put it down, kick it up. Again, plenty of leg. Head in the right direction, the south end zone. And good! Malik Orzan, who never kicked a field goal in a college game.
14: Orsan gives the Gamecocks a lead of 13-0. Another punt by Mississippi State gives Carolina the football back. And once again, another good drive for the Gamecocks, but it comes up short after an odd penalty that forced them back 15 yards. And Orsan comes on for a 51-yard field goal attempt.
0: This is a career long and then some. He's 2 for 2 on the night. This is 51 yards out. First time ever kicking in a college football game. Snap it back, right in the middle of the field. Kick it up. Malik Orson going for it. He got it! Are you kidding me? Malik Orson, welcome to Williams-Brice Stadium, you son of a gun.
14: So 16-0, Gamecocks feeling pretty good about the situation. However, on the next drive, it doesn't take long for Mississippi State to answer.
0: And Taylor wants to throw it. He's hitting the backfield again as he lets it go, but it's the end zone. And it's caught. And that's a touchdown. There's a flag on the play. It's probably on Carolina.
1: It is, yeah. We were holding back there a little bit, pushing him a little bit.
0: That's McGee, the 6'2", 200-pound junior from Macomb, Mississippi. A 30-yard strike. And it should be a touchdown MSU after that play.
14: Ensuing drive, Gamecocks do nothing. And Mississippi State quickly races down the field again.
0: Back to work after they move the chains. Going deep, just as Tommy called, down the far sideline at the one, into the end zone. And now they're gaining it. Now he's getting, pumping his fist. Taylor with another strike through the air. This from 43 yards out. It could make it a two-point game.
14: So just a 16-14 game at this point, but the Gamecocks would answer a 9-play, 75-yard drive that ends with the Gamecocks finding 6.
0: Fuller's the tailback. Lenoris buckles the helmet. Sends Brown over to the left side. They're working off the right hash. It's Fuller up the middle at the 5, at the 3, into the end zone. Touchdown, Carolina. Touchdown, Matthew Fuller. From 7 yards out, the Gamecocks respond. Gorgeous drive. 9 plays, 75 yards. 3:26 off the clock. The extra point will make it 23-14.
14: That would be our halftime score, 23-14 Carolina. As the official airport of the Gamecocks, CAE is committed to getting Gamecocks where they want to go with ease, operating more than 35 daily nonstop flights to New York City, Dallas, Chicago, Philadelphia, and more. 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We'll have the college scores from across the SEC and around the country when we return on the Halftime Report.
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14: 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Carolina leads at 23-14 at the break. Scores from around the country, top 25. Southern Cal leads Rutgers 42-35 late in that one. Iowa 55, Northern Iowa nothing. How about this one? Alabama has just taken lead over Florida State, 26-21. Troy leading Missouri 7-0 in the first. Other games that have already happened. Louisville defeats SMU 41-31 in an upset, 23-16. Indiana blanks Western Kentucky 38-0. Georgia 45, Arkansas 17. Ohio State 59, Kent State 3. Kentucky, the Wildcats, go to College Station and upset number 9, Texas A&M, 31-21. Penn State blows out Buffalo, 55-13. It's Utah 33, Utah State nothing. And Michigan comes back to beat UTEP, 52-17. In the ACC, the Clemson Tigers come back from a 17-3 deficit to defeat North Carolina, 28-20. A wild one. This one happening in Nashville. Vanderbilt beats NC State 35-31, but NC State was taking a knee in the end zone at the end of the game to accept the safety. The quarterback fumbles, Vanderbilt recovers, and they win by a score of 35-31. We'll check the numbers of the first half after this timeout. This is the Halftime Show with Carolina Sports from Learfield.
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17: 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The Gamecocks down the far sideline. 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
14: Chris Miller, Williams, Bryce Stadium, Carolina on top, 23-14. First half stats, Gamecocks really dominating. Time of possession, Carolina's had it for 22 minutes, 34 seconds, just 7:26 for Mississippi State. First downs, 14-7 in favor of the Gamecocks. Gamecocks have rushed for 124, just 75 for Mississippi State. Passing, 173 for Carolina, 110 for Mississippi State. Throwing the football, Taylor's 5 of 9 with a pick, 110 yards and 2 TDs. Leading rusher is Reagan's. He's leading receiver, 2 catches, 61 yards. McGee has 1 catch for 30 yards. Bothwell's leading rusher, 64 yards. And Taylor has 1 carry for 17 yards. Carolina, Fuller's the leading rusher, 12 carries for 61 yards. Sellers has 9 for 33. Throwing the football, Lenoris is 13 of 20 with a touchdown and 173. The leading receiver, Brown, has 3 catches for 13. Bennett, 2 for 28. Fuller, 2 for 28. Murph, 1 for 44 yards. Leading tackler, Peyton Williams, has 4 tackles for Carolina, plus that massive interception. Wherever you're watching, Kohl's has everything you need for game day. 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Stay with us. The second half kickoff is next. 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
3: 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Chris Miller at Williams-Brice Stadium. Halftime festivities in the books. It's South Carolina 23, Mississippi State 14. Now with the call of the second half. Here's the voice of the Gamecocks, Todd Ellis.
4: Chris, thank you. Great to be with you, our entire crew, and everybody on the Gamecocks Sports Network on this SEC opener at Williams-Brice Stadium. A little bit later to start the second half than we anticipated. An hour and 15-minute weather delay before this ball game pushed the start back, but the Gamecocks and the Bulldogs have gone to work. A little strange game. The first quarter, Carolina had 25 plays to MSU's 5, and the Gamecocks held the ball for 14 minutes and 6 seconds, just 54 seconds for MSU. In that first quarter, they scored twice in the second quarter on quick strikes, deep throw balls from Taylor. And the Gamecocks fight back with another long drive to go up top, 23-14. And now Max Kelly will kick off, and it's a wobbler. This one's angling out of bounds and goes out of bounds.
5: Wow.
4: Max Kelly yanked one left towards the Gamecock bench, and it's going to be a penalty on the play. Come out to 35. Not a good start for going against this offense, Tommy, that's been quick strike already.
6: Not at all. I mean, he was disappointed in that. Of course, everybody was, and I'm surprised there. He's been really kicking the ball very well. Very deep.
4: Well.
6: Yeah, very deep. And hadn't had many returns at all because he's kicking in the end zone, but that one was pitiful.
4: Wow. DeMario Taylor has gone 5-9 on the night so far, 110 yards and 2 touchdowns. He'll take Bothwell to his right. Claps multiple times, the three-man front going against him. Bothwell, we're running left side. Carolina there. They added an extra linebacker. Addison forces him back inside. They make the stop. It's a 2-yard gain on the play. Tommy, since that those two scores, we've played a lot more three-man front with Clayton White. Don't know if he sees another linebacker in there or what the deal is. Bothwell again going left side. We let him get through the initial rush. He's right up to the line of scrimmage. It should be an 8-yard gain and a Bulldog first down.
6: Hey, Bothwell's a pretty good player. Came in averaging 6.1 yards a carry and doing the ball well here tonight.
4: He led him a year ago in rushing as well. He'll take it straight up the middle on this carry. And pushing up close to the 50-yard line, a 4-yard gain on the play. This big offensive line of MSU. 6'4", 325, 6'6", 315, 6'6", 335, and 340. Wow. Second and 5. Now he wants to throw. Now in some trouble. Throws down the middle. He's got his man in between 3 Gamecock defenders. Oh, what a throw again to McGee, who's been his main target. And Carolina's got a man who's down. The rusher on the play, I believe that might be Anthony Addison. No, check that. That's Tomawa, the defensive tackle. And a 25-yard gain on the play has got it first and 10 for MSU at the Gamecock 25.
6: We were close to getting to him, too. Close to getting to him. But like he's got eyes in the back of his head, he really zipped it in there right at the perfect time and Good completion by Taylor of Mississippi State.
4: Duryea's been a two-time player of the game voted by the coaches in the first two ball games. Can't afford to have him out. They've been substituting liberally tonight of the Gamecocks. And this looked like, with a leg up in the air, Tommy, that's a cramp situation. And that's hard to come back from.
6: Taylor and Mississippi State kind of narrowing down these total yards. Gamecocks 297. Now, Mississippi State 225. 135 passing, 90 yards rushing. Gamecocks 173 passing, 124 rushing. He's walking off right now.
4: Duryea, really good athlete, can play inside or outside, was rushing there and likely tweaked something, causing a cramp, but it results in a first down throw and then some. Got it to the Gamecock 25-yard line. They'll spread those wide receivers out wide left side. Carolina four-man front this time. Taylor, high snap, handle's going to go draw himself up the middle into a couple Gamecocks, and the big quarterback pushes the pile all the way down to the 20-yard line to go to the 5-yard gain on the play for the 240-pounder. As we mentioned, this kid ran for 2,000 yards and threw for 7,000 in high school.
6: Six-yard gain.
4: Taylor takes a man in motion over to the left side. Handoff, running, right side, Bothwell, good hit by Okoronkwo. J.O. with a nice stop. It's still a 4-yard gain on the play, but he was the last man between him and the end zone. Clock running at 12:53 to go in the third quarter, Kellen up 23-14. Taylor, handoff, Bothwell. They clamped down on him because nobody was in the secondary playing man coverage and blitzing. And it's a 2-yard gain on the play. Tommy, it was either that or he's into the end zone. We took a risk there, and we won on that one. Noah Clark with a stop for the Gamecocks.
6: Exactly right, and good-looking drive here by Mississippi State. This one so far, seven plays, 51 yards. And not the way we wanted to start here in the second half, but it is what it is, so we got to hold them here.
4: A lot of shifting players. Now three into the boundary, the short side to the right side. Direct snap. Handoff to a wide receiver trying the left edge. Flag on the play. Tomawa was held. He held up his hands trying to get everybody's attention. Anthony Evans on the direct snap to him and the sweep to the left side. But hold on.
5: Holding. Offense number 58. 10-yard penalty. First down.
4: Yep, Miles McVay. And that's a good way. Duryea back into the ball game. Tommy is able to create that with his athleticism. They had to hold him.
6: Okay, nice little wrinkle that time, but they put Evans, a wide receiver, a quarterback, and just direct snap to him and get his speed on the corner. So other than the hold, it was a very effective play for Mississippi State, of course.
4: 23-14, clock at 11:54 in the third quarter. Wilson's the back in the backfield this time. Back at quarterback is Taylor. Motion with three wide receivers over to the left side. Pump fake. Taylor's in the pocket. Under pressure. Rolling right side. The quarterback tries to make a move in a great open field tackle. Mekari Swain would not let the gifted runner Taylor get by him and cuts him down around the 25-yard line or so. Oh, that makes it minus one on the play and a second down and 21 upcoming. Stewart's got to come out of the ball game. I think the helmet came off.
5: Reset the game clock to 11 minutes, 30 seconds.
6: He does, Todd. He's out. We got Walker.
4: That was probably hands to the face to him. Caleb Herring and Julian Walker, as Tommy says, is the defensive ends. Second down and 21. They're at the Gamecock 25-yard line. They could get to Carolina's four or so. They empty the backfield for Taylor. Four-man front for Carolina. Gamecock's up 23-14. Long snap count. Snap it back. In the pocket. Looking left. Pump fake's going to run. Cuts back into 15. And a flag on the play back at the line of scrimmage. in the realm of holding. We'll see. It's a 9-yard game, but wait.
6: Walker's complaining. He's the one, I think, that may have been held if it is a holding penalty. He's
5: holding. Offense, number 50.
6: Yeah.
5: 10-yard penalty. Take it down.
6: Good call, Walker.
4: Thank you for your help.
6: That's right.
4: LJ Prudhomme from Shreveport, Louisiana, playing right guard, transfer from Arkansas, with the one who penalized on that. Now we got something interesting going here, Tommy. 11-12 to go in the third quarter.
6: The second 31?
4: Is yeah.
6: That right?
4: Wow. That's right. Second and 31. Boy, they can strike those. You got to watch them. Colin Wilson's the back of the backfield, subbing for Bothwell. Three wide receivers over to the left, one to the right. Carolina four-man front. Taylor, pump fake, in the pocket, drops it off to his running back, Wilson. Stutter step around the 25, and then nice open field tackle by J.O. Starting to look tired on defense, Tommy. I'm worried because this is the 10th play of the drive.
6: Well, we play a lot of people on defense, so we're playing a lot of people there tonight. So hopefully we get the right people in the right time. But third down and 18 here, so
4: they can get the first down without scoring. Colin Wilson stays in, the diminutive back for Mississippi State. If you get to the five, Taylor's in the pocket, flushed out again. Guns one wide open at the pylon, far sideline.
6: Caught.
4: Touchdown. Where did that wide receiver come from? Nobody was within 15 yards of it.
6: 15? Yeah, I'd say at least 15.
4: Marquez Johnson, the senior, on a third down play, sneaks off the sideline practically. And makes it to the edge, not a corner over there by any means.
6: What is?
4: And Carolina suffers.
6: Wow.
4: Another long ball strike. Boy, and that's the third touchdown of the game. And the extra point could make it another two-point ball game. Snap it up. Kick it up. Got it.
6: God, it looked like we were one man short. I mean, I didn't count him, but I mean, there was no one there.
4: If the corner came in on Taylor,
6: yeah,
4: to try to make the stop. It was just a wheel route to the outside, Tommy. And nobody folded. We stayed in the flats. Three wide receivers in that area, one wheel route, and 6 points later, and it's 23-21 with 10:13 to go in the third quarter. And Mississippi State strikes on their first drive of the second half. Timeout on the field presented by Williams & Williams Law Firm. This is Carolina football from Learfield.
7: 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He's got room. He's going to score.
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4: Mississippi State took the second half kickoff and went 11 plays, 65 yards, and got six on the board with kind of a broken coverage play by Carolina. And they cut it to a two-point ball game again, 23-21. The Bulldogs, Tommy, have suffered five offensive line holding calls. That means there's probably 15, and they've been called five times. But they still managed to get in the red zone and make a score. Here's Flynn to kick off for the Bulldogs. And Harbert is back in that south end zone. Nick got one the first kickoff tonight. Not so much since then. And this will head towards him. And he'll take it right at the goal line. Come up the far sideline at the 10, 15 stutter step. Not good. And Harbert goes down as he'd slowed down to about the 16, 17 yard line on the play. Need more than that on it. Good coverage by Mississippi State. So we didn't think we could win it, Tommy, with 23. But right now, we need some points, at least to give that defense some time off the field, because whatever the riddle is, Amari Taylor has seemed to figure it out. Here's Lenoris Sellers. Pretty good first half for him. 13 of 20, 173 yards and a touchdown. Matthew Fuller's the back. Pistol formation. Brady Hunt across the formation left side, handing it to him that way. Fuller trying to turn the corner. He does so. Flag on the play. And we've got some acting going on the edge. Either Brady Hunt has got arms and hands that can latch onto somebody and not go around them.
5: Holding. Offense, number 87, 10-yard penalty. First down.
4: Yeah. So the Gamecocks get one on a sweep play from the tight end. And it backs them up to a
5: 8 yards.
4: And that's the 8 yard line of the Gamecocks. Pretty good job by Mississippi State defender after he got beat, acting like he was penned up against Brady Hunt. I didn't see the arms around him. Shifting formation puts Bennett into the slot over to the right side. Empty the backfield for Sellers. Lenoris, quick throw underneath. Hunt incomplete. They collapsed on him. They can flat out play that zone defense.
6: They can. They got great speed. They got a couple guys that don't like you when they get to see you. And they'll deliver a lick in a skinny minute.
4: You go right to those holes you normally throw in. They're all trapped around them. And this brings up second down and 19 with 9:38 to go in the third quarter. They'll run it left side. Fuller stutter stepping, trying to cut back. Not much going at all that time. Good pursuit by the Bulldogs. Holds it to a one-yard gain on the play. So Kendall Briles, pretty conservative there on the second down, Tommy. Brings up third and 17.
6: Yeah, that surprised me a little bit. We see more than we do up here, though. But
4: three wide receivers will go out to the right side, including Harbor, Tuggle, and I believe that's Bennett in the slot as well. Sellers on a third down and 17. There's a rush coming from the right side, and they got him. Dane Arnett. Will Whitson, the Coastal Carolina transfer, gets Sellers down tonight. Minus six on the play, and the Gamecocks with a not very good drive to open up the second half in any way.
6: Yeah, Whitson, the seventh-year player for their team and for Mississippi State, and starting at defensive end, and a defensive tackle, rather. So.
4: Mason Love now will come to punt from the absolute back of the south end zone. Love gets a low wobbler away. It'll be tough to return, but it's not a lot of distance there as Anthony Evans lets it bounce harmlessly. And on the side of the 50 that they want it, on the Gamecock side, Mississippi State will have it down by just two. with 8:18 to go in the third quarter. Timeout on the field presented by Williams & Williams Law Firm. This is Carolina Football from Learfield.
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4: Mason Love, who last year averaged 45.1 yards, 11th in the nation, just a 39-yard punt, has got Mississippi State in good field position at Carolina's 43-yard line. Tommy, it all started with a very short kick return, and then, of course, the penalty there afterwards, holding on first down.
6: Yeah, we kind of coming unravel a little bit on offense, defense, and special teams right now, so maybe we can get it back together here. We

0: En garde!
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2: Again, the pocket pressure, Tommy, forced to throw. First of all, he wasn't open. Nobody was open over there. But he couldn't even make it a good enough throw to make it look like it was intended for them. Good pressure that time by Fred J.R. Johnson. Clayton White loves to blitz those linebackers on occasion. He has great trust in those three. Empty the backfield now. Third down and 19. They need to get to the Carolina 33. Taylor out of the gun all alone in the backfield. Got time in the pocket. Guns went out in the flat, wide open, nobody covering him. Bothwell turns the corner, got a first down. Another coverage bust on a back out of the backfield, and Taylor finds him and easily picks it up on a 22-yard gain.
3: Good job by Taylor to, at the last minute, look over there. He knew where he was, but he probably didn't realize he'd be that wide open, but he was.
2: Bothwell to run. Going left side again. Carolina knocks him out on the far sideline. There's a couple guys really body language does not look good for Carolina's defense right now, Tommy. I don't know if they're fatigued or mad at themselves or otherwise, but
3: yeah, they're taking
2: some
3: out.
2: We need to figure it out.
3: Yeah, we really had two breakdowns in the passing game, pass defensive game.
2: Second down and 5. MSU scored on their opening drive in the second half. Now they run a man in motion over to the left side. Four-man front for Carolina. Taylor wants to roll right and throw back left. Guns one towards the end zone. Covered. Incomplete. Overthrown on a play.
3: My
2: and the
3: gosh.
2: Flag is thrown
3: the
2: late.
3: The official was right over there and didn't even call it right by him. And the guy in the middle over there in Swansea threw it. What is that about? He could.
2: Pass interference on the Gamecocks.
3: He could not have a view of that.
4: Pass interference. Defense number 7. 15-yard penalty.
2: Sean Murphy covering on the play.
3: Folks, there was a guy on the same sideline on the 10-yard line. He did not call it. He had the best view of it. The guy under the goalpost threw the flag from about 15 to 20 yards away. But
2: plus the ball's probably uncatchable.
3: Yeah, exactly right. They're in charge.
2: So that gives them first and goal from the 4 after the penalty. Wilson, the smaller back at 5'9", is in the backfield with Taylor. Down by just 2, 23-21. Taylor throws it inside, shuffle pass. Gamecocks there, knock it down. No gain on the play.
3: Good play. Good play.
2: Yeah, good job. Yeah. Anthony Evans was the back who caught it. Carolina there with a couple players, including that Sean Murphy and J.R. Johnson, in on the play. And we've had some crucial penalties. Just like we've had it all in the first quarter, Tommy, MSU's had it all here in the third so far. 6:22 to go. Carolina up 23-21. Bothwell's back in. He'll split out. Now come in motion across the face. Fake to him. Throw right side. Got a man at the 2. Diving for the end zone. And touchdown. Touchdown, Mississippi State. A 5-yard catch and throw to Anthony Evans. And the 4th touchdown of the night for Kamari Taylor makes it a 27-23 game. The extra point is upcoming for the Bulldogs. Same play we ran, Tommy, to get the touchdown earlier to Mo Brown.
3: Yep, exactly. And you got to hand it to Mississippi State. They have executed, and Gamecocks have not. Two blown defensive coverages in the secondary, and those really cost us.
2: Kyle Ferry to attempt the extra point. Left-footed kicker swings toward the south end zone and has got it. And the Bulldogs like what they're doing on that far sideline right now. They lead it after dominating the third quarter with 2 scores. It's 28-23, Mississippi State with 6:07 to go. Timeout on the field in the third quarter. 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
2: 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It's picked off. The Gamecocks down the far sideline. The linebackers knocked out of bounds.
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9: Bulldogs have definitely taken momentum here in the second half. And Kamari Taylor's had nine straight completions after starting the game, 2 of 6. And he's thrown four touchdowns. Jaquel Holloman is set back to receive this kickoff, see if he can get something going for the Gamecocks. It is returnable again as Holloman takes it at the 8-yard line. 15, 20, runs into a pile of Bulldogs, and they take him down around the 27-yard line. Let's go down on the field now and check with Chet Tucker. And Chet, it doesn't take much. I know when you come out of that locker room, you're looking for momentum and other issues, but two scores by Mississippi State. How's the sideline doing?
11: It feels a little quiet in the building. The sideline's still focused, but you can definitely feel that the momentum has switched in this game. Carolina needs to respond here on this possession. Also an injury update. Gabriel Brownlow Dindy, questionable to return with that leg injury.
9: Mississippi State, thank you, Chet. Mississippi State, 298 yards to Carolina's 292. Matthew Fuller's in the ball game. He'll fake to him. And Lenoris wants to throw it. It is picked off at the 45-yard line. He had a crossing route. There's a flag on the play. But that should be a turnover. He didn't see the linebacker who backed in. It was a crossing route over the top. And they step back in. And that's the second interception of the season so far. And a huge advantage for Mississippi State. Will have the ball likely.
12: During the return, illegal block in the back. Receiving team, number 42, 10-yard penalty. First down.
13: I didn't remember, Todd, who it was, but it was wide open. Wide open that time. He just didn't throw it high enough.
9: Lofted it high enough.
13: Yeah,
9: Mazio
13: exactly.
9: Bennett on the crossing route.
13: Yeah.
9: And give them credit again. They just play so well in that zone. And backing up on the play was Jalen Smith, the transfer from Tennessee. And the Gamecock defense is in another bad spot. They've created some on their own tonight. But now the Carolina offense has given Mississippi State the football on the Gamecock side of the field. Let's see if we can get a turnover. Nine straight completions for Kamari Taylor. Rockwell, the back beside him on the right side. 5:50 to go in the third.